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1: Initial claims for state jobless benefits stayed below a psychological threshold last week.
2: Weekly unemployment claims are seen as an indicator of layoff activity, and after hitting a 2026 high of 225,000 in June, they've been on a long-term decline. 2 weeks ago, the number dropped back below 200,000 filings. Last week, it fell again to 197,000.
1: After being dropped from Ed Sheeran's tour earlier this month, rapper Macklemore has announced a new Free Palestine tour that will take place in its stead. Dates and locations will be decided at a later date. Just days after Jackson County officials declined to open a criminal inquiry into the death of Nolan Wells, the family released information from the teen's phone, including snapshots that indicate his friends were concerned about people on Horn Island being racist before he vanished. Family attorney Ben Crump.
3: We won't quit until we get to the truth. Today is another step on the journey to get to truth.
1: Outside Iowa City, the death of a teacher and fifth grader while on a field trip to a nature reserve is now under investigation. Johnson County Sheriff was called to the reserve on Tuesday after the two fell into a reservoir and their bodies were later recovered in the water. The school released a statement calling this, quote, an extraordinarily painful time for the community. On Wall Street, stocks were lower except the NASDAQ, which was higher. Dave Packer, ABC News.
0: Well, it's official. 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
4: Good afternoon. It is 5:05 and I'm Kathy O'Shea. Thank you so much for joining us for the afternoon news. Let's take a look at your commute right now. I-5 looking really good. Both directions, north and south, flowing smoothly and no incidents reported. The guide, well, it's got areas of congestion between I-5 and Smith Road, as is often the case this time of day. Then again, north of Hemi Road to Pole Road, traffic is moving, so there is no actual stoppage. It's just a little heavier than normal, so not too bad for your afternoon commute. Now, the KGMI Daily Poll. Health insurance costs continue to skyrocket. We asked, where do you get your health insurance? 2% said, I'm on Medicaid. 4% said, through an insurance broker, while 6% said, through the state exchange. Another 11% said, I'm uninsured. 29% through my employer. And the majority today at 48% said, I'm on Medicare. If you would like to participate in the KGMI Daily Poll, really simple to do. All you have to do is head on over to our free and informative website, mybellinghamnow.com. Bellingham residents have a chance to weigh in on a pair of upcoming ballot measures, one of which that could decide how the mayor is paid. The City Council is holding 2 public hearings on proposed charter amendments at its regular meeting on Monday. One would eliminate the requirement that the mayor be the highest paid city employee. It would instead amend the county charter to have the mayor's salary decided upon by the same commission that sets the City Council's pay, which is done every 8 years. Bellingham Mayor Kim Lund is currently making just

0: under $237,000 per year. The other amendment seeks to streamline the city's contracting process by allowing the mayor to designate someone to sign contracts for them. It would also allow the city to use electronic signatures by eliminating other existing requirements. Monday's public hearing takes place inside the council chambers at 7 p.m. A major construction project in Mount Vernon could be finished nearly 4 months earlier than expected. KGMI's Jason Upton has more.
1: WSJOD says both directions of the Division Street Bridge will be closed for 2 weeks, starting on the first week of November. It's part of a new plan that will allow the bridge to fully reopen by Thanksgiving. It was previously expected to reopen from the painting project in early 2027, but city leaders hope the accelerated timeline will minimize the impact on local businesses. Pedestrians, bicyclists, and people using mobility devices will still be able to cross using the bridge sidewalk. Emergency responders will also be able to use the bridge during the closure. WSJOD notes the plan is weather dependent and heavy rain could delay the bridge's reopening. Jason Upton, KGMI News.
0: New tenants will be occupying the Bellingham Public Market soon. Local nonprofit placemaking agency Paper Whale announced today that it's partnering with Whatcom Transit Authority to move into the former public market property on Cornwall together. KGMI previously reported on WTA's initial interest in purchasing the building back in 2024 with plans to build a new bus station. Paper Whale, which organizes local events like the Noisy Waters Mural Festival and the Rising Tide Speaker Series, says their plans for the property go beyond using it as an event space. They plan to host artist studios, exhibitions, and workshops in the new building. WTA claims that the joint purchase will add vibrancy and creative activity to the future station. The state is celebrating a major milestone in the decades-long effort to clean up Bellingham Bay. The Department of Ecology says it's been 30 years since a group formed to clean up contaminated areas around the waterfront. Since then, there's been more than $300 million invested into that project, with roughly a third of that funding coming from grants provided by the state's Model Toxics Control Act. There's also been over 138,000 tons of contaminated sediment removed. Of the 12 cleanup sites in the Bellingham Bay area, two have been completely cleaned up, while most of the other 10 are in progress. KGMI previously reported that the Port of Bellingham recently approved a plan for the final phases of cleanup at the site of the former pulp and tissue mill. Construction is expected to begin in November and last 3 to 5 years. KGMI News Time 510 will take a look at your weather coming up next.
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3: KGMI, dependable weather.
0: Rain continues through the night with periods of steady rainfall and some heavier downpours at times. Tomorrow looks wet too, with rain throughout the day and a chance of thunderstorms from the morning into the afternoon hours. Conditions do begin to improve tomorrow night as showers taper off. And then the weekend is shaping up much nicer with a mix of sun and clouds Saturday and mostly sunny skies returning on Sunday. However, starting next week, as the work week begins, we're facing another chance of showers. So keep that in mind. Our overnight low should be about 51 degrees with rain. And tomorrow, rain and possible afternoon and evening thunderstorms, high of 63, currently 59 in Ferndale, 62 in Linden and Everson, 57 in Blaine, and in Bellingham, 57 degrees.

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0: 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Bellingham's annual Maritime Heritage and Seafood Festival is returning this weekend for its 10-year anniversary. Sea Feast will be taking place on the shores of Squalicum Harbor this Saturday and Sunday, September 26th and 27th. This year's festival promises more than 25 seafood vendors, a traditional Lummi Nation salmon fire pit, and an oyster expo in the Squalicum Boathouse. Maritime heritage activities will also be offered, including kids' boats building, a U.S. Coast Guard rescue at sea demo, and dock tours. Admission is free, but certain activities require reserved tickets, which can be purchased on the Sea Feast website. Extra patrols will be on the road as an annual motorcycle ride gets underway. KGMI's Deanna Herrick reports.
4: The State Traffic Safety Commission says the patrols coincide with the 43rd annual Oyster Run, which will run tomorrow through Sunday in Anacortes. Deputies from Island, Skagit, and Whatcom counties, State Patrol troopers, and Anacortes police officers are among those who will be participating in the patrols. Law enforcement will be targeting illegal driving behaviors across all vehicles, not just motorcycles. Comes as the Traffic Safety Commission is reporting motorcycle fatalities dropped for the second year in a row. They're hopeful this weekend's patrols will help keep those numbers down. Here in Whatcom County, motorcyclist fatalities peaked in 2022 before steadily declining. Majority of those fatal accidents involved a speeding driver or rider. Nearly half of them involved someone who was under the influence. Traffic Safety Commission's also encouraging riders to take additional training classes to keep themselves and others safe on the road. Deanna Herrick, KGMI News.
0: A campaign finance complaint against Let's Go Washington has been dismissed. The complaint filed in May by Washingtonians for Ethical Government alleged the organization failed to properly report expenditures connected to political commentator and initiative supporter Brandy Cruz. After an investigation, PDC staff found no evidence that Let's Go Washington paid for Cruz's services or that her appearances and promotion of the group's initiatives qualified as reportable in-kind contributions. The commission dismissed the complaint, saying formal enforcement action was not warranted. However, staff called it a close case and reminded Let's Go Washington to properly report any professional services donated or provided on its behalf. Starbucks is gearing up for more store closures across the continent. The company says it plans to close 250 North American stores by the end of the week. It's the second big round of store closures under Starbucks chairman and CEO Brian Niccol, who joined the company in 2024. Last September, Starbucks closed over 600 stores in North America and Europe. Starbucks COO Mike Graham says the locations targeted either aren't delivering acceptable financial results or can't provide the kind of experience that Starbucks wants for its customers and employees. The company did not say which coffee houses will close or how many are located in the U.S. And if you've ever wondered if there was a more convenient way to find out where your favorite food truck is parked, listen up. A recently launched online hub is aiming to help you conquer your cravings. The Washington State Food Truck Association recently debuted their Food Truck Finder map, an interactive source to track events and locations where their members set up shop. Victory Tech Solutions, which help create websites for Avenue Catering in Skagit County and other regional businesses, partnered with the Food Truck Association in creating that map. Avenue Catering is currently the only food truck option listed for

0: Skagit County, while Queens of Fire Pizza in Bellingham is currently the sole representative for Whatcom County. Interested businesses registered with the State Food Truck Association can contact them to be added to that map. 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
4: Good afternoon, I'm Joe Tien. The Mariners have officially been eliminated from playoff contention. The Texas Rangers beat the New York Mets 3-1 this afternoon to drive the final stake into the Mariners' struggle-filled season. The M's are now kicking off their final series of the season tonight in the first of four games against the LA Angels. There is still something to celebrate, though, as the team is honoring longtime voice of the Mariners, Rick Riz, with the Rick Riz Farewell Weekend. Riz announced before the season that this will be his final year calling games, and the M's have since announced that he'll be inducted into the team's Hall of Fame next year. Tomorrow will feature post-game fireworks before Riz throws out the first pitch on Saturday. Anyone who attends Sunday's game will receive a Rick Riz placard, and some special tickets come with a Rick Riz t-shirt. The M's final series comes against the Angels, who are capping off a nightmare season of their own with the second worst record in baseball. First pitch of tonight's series, the opener, is at 6:40 over on KPUG with Brian Wu on the mound. The Storm's nightmare season has come to an end. They fell to the Dallas Wings 103-91 last night in their final game of the year. Dominique Malanga led the team with 29 points, and rookie Awa Pham added 22 as the Storm suffered their fifth straight loss. They ended the year with the worst record in the WNBA and their worst in franchise history at 8-36. The Storm will now look to earn the first pick in the 2027 draft, though the date for the lottery has not yet been announced. The Sounders picked up their first win in over 4 months last night. Seattle blanked Real Salt Lake 2-0 to snap their franchise record 13-match winless streak. Danny Mazowski scored in the 48th minute. Albert Rusnak added a goal against his former team in the win. The Sounders are back on Saturday to host Minnesota United. A former Husky star is making his season debut in primetime tonight. Michael Penix Jr. is starting at quarterback for the Falcons when they travel to Lambeau Field to take on the Packers. It'll be his first appearance since Week 11 last November when he tore his left ACL before undergoing the third ACL surgery of his career. Penix will aim to help the Falcons pick up their first win of the season and revive their struggling offense, which has scored just 16 points over their first two games. That game is already underway at Lambeau Field. Week 4 of the high school football season is also kicking off tonight with a pair of Thursday night matchups in Whatcom County. Linden is hosting Bellingham in their first matchup since 2017, and Ferndale hosts 4A Powerhouse Glacier Peak. Both those games kick off at 7 o'clock. The Zone will be live at Nooksack Valley High School tomorrow for the Pioneers' first ever football matchup against Squalicum on KPUG. We'll also air Lummi Nation's game against Muckleshoot Tribal School on KBAI. School's back in session, and Western women's soccer team is making their debut in front of students tonight. The Vikings are hosting Montana State Billings for a special Welcome Back Week celebration. The Vikes own a 3-1-3 record ahead of their third game in GNAC play. The match gets underway at 7 o'clock tonight at Harrington Field. Meanwhile, the men's team is playing at St. Martin's, while Western Volleyball is up north against Alaska Anchorage. And that's KGMI Sports.
0: Thanks, Joe. 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
5: 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But if Democrat Michael Shepherd gets to Olympia, hold on to your wallet. Look at his record. While Shepherd was a Port of Bellingham commissioner, government spending jumped 182%. The budget nearly tripled in less than a decade, and you paid for it. Shepherd voted repeatedly to raise taxes and fees, making life even more unaffordable for hardworking Washingtonians. 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Michael Shepherd taxes and spends. If he gets to Olympia, be prepared to pay more. We can't afford Michael Shepherd. 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
1: KGMI, dependable weather.
2: Rain continues through the night as wet weather system moves across the region. Tomorrow will be another soggy day, too, with periods of rain and a chance for a few thunderstorms in the afternoon hours. Conditions will continue improving tomorrow evening, though, as the rain gradually tapers off. And then looking ahead, the weekend brings a bit of a change. Sunshine expected Saturday and Sunday, and pleasant early fall weather. Not too shabby for Sea Feast this weekend. The overnight low, 51, and we've got rain coming in. Rain tomorrow, too, 63, the predicted high for tomorrow. Currently, it's chilly out there, 57 in Ferndale and Blaine, 61 in Everson. It's 58 degrees in Linden, and right here in Bellingham, it's 57 degrees at KGMI.
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6: Calling all seafood lovers and friends who just like to hang out near the water a lot. Bellingham Sea Feast celebrating a big anniversary when it kicks off this weekend. Executive Director Kevin Coleman, great friend of the show, joining us now on the morning news. Kevin, always great to have you on.
7: Hey,
6: how stoked are you for Sea Feast this year?
7: I can barely stand it, actually. It's getting to be like, you know, like at Christmas when you get really excited and you keep waiting to open the presents.
6: Yep.
7: It's like, that's exactly what it feels like.
6: Incredible. And worth it, especially for your 10th anniversary this year.
7: I know.
6: Can you believe it's been 10 years since this whole thing kicked off?
7: No, I cannot. No, I can't. But I'm glad it has.
6: Okay,
7: so there
6: good.
7: We go. Yeah, we're rocking and rolling, and our 10th anniversary is just, I mean, it's amazing this year.
6: Over the course of the past decade, what have folks been looking forward to when the return customers? Yeah, what do they look forward to the most whenever they come back?
7: I'm going to say that everybody loves the Coast Guard rescue.
6: Oh, naturally.
7: Yeah. I mean, I think that elites men of 60, 70 years old acting like 8-year-olds on the water. Just, oh my God, there's a big boat. It's really exciting. So I think that's one of the big things. And then, of course, the Chaco's Lummi fire pit with the traditional salmon is always a big draw.
6: Fantastic. Now, for those who, for whatever reason, might not be aware that Sea Feast is a thing, it is happening this weekend, Saturday and Sunday, over on the shores of Squalicum Harbor.
7: Yeah.
6: Some tips and tricks for maybe first-timers who've never been there before, places to park, things you absolutely must go and see this year?
7: Absolutely. So this year, if people aren't aware, parking is really bad down there.
6: Mm.
7: So we have three different ways to get down there. We have Bellingham Technical College, if people want to register with Tesla. We have a self-driving autonomous fleet taking people back and forth. The cars will be supervised, so it's just not going to go rogue, right? But you can have up to four people in a car that can take you two back from Sea Feast. You go and register online at our website, and you can take care of that. That's happening all weekend long at Bellingham Technical College with parking. We're working with WTA for the number 47 line, so it runs every 15 minutes, and parking is on the waterfront as well as downtown. And then we have a bike valet. For those of people who are handicapped, cap and

0: disabled. We do have preferred parking at the park, but most everybody else is going to have to find parking elsewhere.
1: Okay, no problem. And now, if you're going to pull up on your boat, I'm sure there's plenty of places where you can go and dock or swim up right to
0: the end. If you want to swim up, go right ahead. Yeah, absolutely.
1: It's really all in the spirit of the Feast of the Sea. Come on now.
0: Yeah, but for first-time visitors, come. There's so much stuff to see. And the nice thing is it's free, it's family-friendly, it's pet-friendly. Bring your animal on a leash. Everybody loves to hang out. We have an all-ages beer garden. We have cooking demonstrations happening all weekend. We have an oyster expo. You get to meet fishermen. And I think that's a lot of things that people like to do is meet the fishermen. Know where your food comes from. Talk to them. Know how they catch it and the boats that they work on.
1: Absolutely. So. It's honestly, for me, it's a really cool experience to get to go down to like the Zoanich Park area during peak fishing season. And I get to go right down and buy my salmon right off the boat. There is no cooler experience.
0: No, no, no. And you will be able to buy fresh seafood this weekend, too.
1: Yes.
0: Yes. So you will actually have cooking demos to show you how to cook some of the seafood that you're going to buy.
1: Wonderful. And some of those demos might involve, I know we've talked in the past about various ingredients from our waters that aren't exactly common fare for the palate.
0: Yes.
1: Mm-hmm. And some of the cooking demos, I imagine, will highlight those best practices on how to make those as tasty as possible.
0: Absolutely. Absolutely. So we have everything from salmon to sea cucumber to, urchin. You know, we've got everything, but we also really try to show people how to make seafood, not be afraid of it, and raise seafood consumption because it's good for your body.
1: Absolutely. And one of the ways you're going to do that, I'm really excited to talk about this morning, is you've got a little bit of a partnership going on with some of my favorite bakers in Bellingham, the good folks over at Slice of Heaven. You've collaborated to create Bellingham's very own take on a sausage in a bun. How are you doing it?
0: So we have a sea dog. Sea dog is basically a hot dog that involves three different types of salmon in it. And there's no other meats other than salmon with some pickled onions and some pickles on top and a nice aioli garlic dish sauce at the bottom with some dill and stuff in it. It's just absolutely amazing. I just ate one. It was I know it's early in the morning, but I've been having a hankering for one, and they just like, hey, we brought some sea dogs. I'm like, get in my belly.
1: Yeah. Absolutely. And trust me, I did have one of these I think a month ago when the last time we spoke, when I munched on one of those. I was really, really worried that it was going to be super fish forward, but honestly, you don't.
0: No.
1: It barely comes through.
0: Yeah, I totally agree, and that's what I like about it, because if somebody's not really on seafood, this is a nice way to taste and get in, just kind of tap your toes into it.
1: An easy way to bust open those floodgates and enjoy whatever else Sea Feast has got going on for you. On the note of dogs, actually, because you did say pets on a leash are allowed over at the Sea Feast, seafood's also great for pets as well.
0: Absolutely.
1: I mean, my cat's a huge fan of what I like to call stinky tunas. I don't know how much of that's going to be at Sea Feast, but are there going to be any opportunities for your furry friends to get a little bite of what's going on?
0: Yeah, absolutely. We actually have a pet food supplier that makes pet supplies or big treats out of salmon.
1: Okay.
0: Yeah. So, and it's really tasty. So, I mean, even if you're...
1: Sure.
0: Yeah, I mean, you don't have to be a dog to eat it. It's the same thing. But, you're going to have some treats for animals. And there's also just cool things for, you and your furry friend to do all weekend long.
1: Absolutely. Like walking around the waterfront, for instance. Yeah, it might be a little on the damp-ish side, but honestly, fishermen go out and do their thing in any kind of weather possible, so it really doesn't matter.
0: Well, this weekend's looking really good.
1: Yeah,
0: but tomorrow's a little rainy, but that's okay.
1: It's not tomorrow.
0: it's not tomorrow, so if we are able to do it Saturday and Sunday, not have any rain, and make everybody happy, then we've done our goal.
1: Fantastic work, Kevin. Squalicum Harbor's where you want to be this Saturday and Sunday for the 10-year anniversary of Sea Feast. Now, Kevin, if folks want to continue supporting the work that you folks do to put on Sea Feast every single year,
0: absolutely.
1: Where can I send those good folks?
0: Go to bellinghamseafeast.org. Look at all the things that we do. We have year-round programming. It's not just a one-and-done festival, but this is kind of like our pinnacle to the year of everything that we do.
1: Like a big festival celebration.
0: Absolutely.
1: Hey, we put a lot into this. We want to highlight the work that y'all do and the delicious stuff that you can get right from the waters over down a mile or so that way.
0: Amen.
1: There we go. Kevin Coleman, Executive Director of Sea Feast, joining us full of sea dog breath this morning. And you know what?
0: Yeah, it is.
1: I wouldn't have it any other way. Kevin, love having you on. Have a great Sea Feast this year.
0: Much appreciated.
2: KGMI, your money. I'm Dan Lody with Your Money Now. A bill in the Senate to bring the war with Iran to an end narrowly was voted down. The vote, 50-49 against. Four Republicans voted to end the war. They were Tom Tillis of North Carolina, Susan Collins of Maine, Lisa Murkowski of Alaska, and Rand Paul of Kentucky. One Democrat voted against the bill, Senator John Fetterman of Pennsylvania, and one Democrat did not vote. Maryland's Angela Alsobrooks was away with a family emergency. A potential takeover bid for MGM Resorts has been pushed aside by Barry Diller's People, Inc., and shares of the resort entertainment were down sharply today. Diller said the reason to rescind the deal was its complicated nature. Some reports say the debt load to be assumed by People Incorporated may have played a role. A late rally by Wall Street left the markets mixed today. The Dow Industrial Average lost 161 points, ending the day at 51,350. NASDAQ was up 3 points. S&P 500 fell a point. That's Your Money Now.
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13: Well, we've got a rainy night in store for us with soaking rain continuing through the overnight hours. And then tomorrow stays unsettled with even more rain, scattered showers, and a chance of thunderstorms before conditions gradually improve late in the day. Drier weather arrives for the weekend, featuring sunshine Saturday and more sun on Sunday. Next week starts off mostly cloudy, however, with chances of rain throughout the week. Well, it's raining in several areas, and it's going to rain tonight. The low should be about 51 degrees. Tomorrow, more rain, high of 63. Saturday, though, mostly sunny, 65. Mostly sunny on Sunday for Sea Feast. Looking good. Currently 55 in Ferndale, 60 in Everson, 57 in Blaine, 58 in Linden, and 57 degrees at KGMI.
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13: Good evening. It is 5:36 at KGMI, and I'm Kathy O'Shea. Thank you for joining us for the afternoon news. Taking a quick look at your commute, it's pretty typical for this time of day. I-5 looking good in both directions between the border and Mount Vernon. And the guide, well, it's got that little bit of congestion going northward from I-5. That ends about Smith Road or so. So overall, not really a bad commute for your Thursday afternoon. I had to think about what day it was. In Edmond, Oklahoma, an 11-year-old girl is held in the murder of her own brother. ABC's Jim Ryan says the boy, who was 15, was found shot to death inside his own home.
15: Court documents suggest that the girl was embarrassed by her brother's physical and mental disabilities and jealous of the attention he received from their parents. Now that she's admitted to killing her brother,
16: she can be held up until she's 19 years of age,
15: says legal observer Ed Blau.
16: She will likely be in custody for a decent portion of the rehabilitation process,
15: a process undertaken in the juvenile rather than the adult legal system. Jim Ryan, ABC News.
13: Today in Mississippi, the family of Nolan Wells released a state medical examiner's autopsy report on his death. ABC's Aaron Katursky has more.
8: The autopsy makes clear his body was found in the water off Horn Island in

supports the notion of an accidental drowning, but the autopsy report said cause and manner are best left undetermined. And that's been what the family has been saying over the last several days after the

0: The storm, already taking shape in the Atlantic, is expected to lash communities from the Carolinas to New England with heavy rain, wind, and flooding. ABC's Whit Johnson is at the Jersey Shore with the latest.
1: Mike Hernandez is managing two weddings with hundreds of guests and scrambling to make last-minute changes.
2: Too cold, sand starts blowing. Plus, if it starts raining mid-ceremony, now I have 200 wet guests. Not good for anybody, so we're going to keep it inside this weekend.
1: And Christine Marvel is determined to have her engagement party this weekend.
3: Some areas flood more than others, but, you know, for the most part, we just keep on trucking. That's all we really can do. We can't stop Mother Nature.
1: But hoping her guests can get there as the storm rolls in.
0: That's ABC's Whit Johnson. A group of delegates walked out of the UN General Assembly this afternoon when Israeli leader Benjamin Netanyahu took the podium to speak. Netanyahu saying again the survival of Israel is at stake following the October 7th attacks 3 years ago that sparked the war on Hamas in Gaza and Hezbollah in Lebanon.
4: Devastating Iran's nuclear facilities was hard. It was very hard to do. But for me, it was one of the easiest decisions I've ever had to make as prime minister.
0: Several protesters walked out as the prime minister talked, and the prime minister denounced those who walked out as, quote, moral cowards, and defended the war with Iran. In Washington, First Lady Melania Trump and the First Lady of China embarked on a tour at the Smithsonian National Museum of Asian Art without their husbands earlier today. At the White House, President Trump greeting Chinese President Xi for closed-door talks ahead of their state dinner tonight.
5: From the time of my first election in 2016, President Xi and I have forged a friendship, a truly great friendship, actually, built on mutual respect and the vital interests of our people.
0: The two met for about 2 hours at the White House this afternoon. In a potentially historic battle over the First Amendment, CNN, Politico, and MS Now winning a temporary restraining order today, requiring the White House to restore the outlet's press credentials. ABC's Karen Travers at the White House.
6: The judge says that the White House has to allow these outlets in to restore their access with their hard passes, just as they were before that ban went into effect on Saturday morning.
0: That is ABC's Karen Travers. New reporting, multiple sailors on a long-deployed aircraft carrier group attempted to commit suicide. ABC's Jay O'Brien in Washington.
7: In a letter to Congress, the acting Secretary of the Navy confirms that 8 sailors attached to the USS Lincoln Carrier Strike Group attempted suicide since the beginning of their long deployment tied to the Iran war. A Navy official says that's consistent with lengthy deployments. The letter was sent to Senator Kirsten Gillibrand and first obtained by CNN.
0: If you or anyone you know is experiencing a mental health crisis, you can always call 988. Australia is now accusing an AI agent from OpenAI of attacking Australia's national healthcare database in what may be the first known hack of a government system by an AI acting on its own. Prime Minister Anthony Albanese.
8: There were blocks clearly which were coming back telling the AI agent, no. The AI agent found a way around those blocks, didn't accept no for an answer, if you like.
0: OpenAI says that hack was not malicious, but came as a result of the AI being directed to look for information and then turn to hacking techniques to obtain that information. Now, what if lawmakers held a hearing and nobody came? ABC's Jim Ryan says the heads of surveillance companies, under intensifying public scrutiny, were invited to a Senate subcommittee hearing yesterday.
9: The Senate Judiciary Subcommittee on Crime and Counterterrorism invited the CEOs of Axon, Motorola, Verkada, and Flock Safety to answer a basic question from Chair Josh Hawley.
10: How do we make sure that this kind of surveillance is consonant with the Constitution of the United States?
9: Hawley's colleague, Senator Dick Durbin.
11: Obviously, they're nervous about being on camera. But I sure wish they would have joined us today.
9: The CEOs were no-shows on Capitol Hill. Hawley may issue subpoenas. Jim Ryan, ABC News.
0: An FDA advisory panel has now given approval for a blood test that can be used to screen for signs of dozens of types of cancer. The gallery test made by Grail Incorporated analyzes cell-free DNA. More from ABC's

0: Andrea Fujii.
1: One test patient says though she had no symptoms, the blood test detected her pancreatic cancer. Further tests then revealed a tumor.
2: If it weren't for the Galleri test, in a year or two, wouldn't be able to say what I'm saying right now. Early detection is the only answer.
1: Doctors say this test could warn patients of the potential presence of cancers that would otherwise be hard to detect, like stomach and colorectal cancers.
0: Experts say the test cannot diagnose specific cancers. If a test does come back positive, more tests would be needed to be done to get a diagnosis. Well, a Scottish grandmother is getting kudos for holding a world record in streaming. Guinness World Records announced her new record on Facebook and featured her in the World Records Gamers Edition 2027. ABC's Michelle Franson has that story.
3: In Scotland, sounds of jubilation as Kath Bowie streams herself playing video games.
4: Goodness.
3: The 78-year-old grandmother has set a Guinness World Record for being the oldest female Fortnite streamer. She says her grandson introduced her to the game in 2017 when he was playing. And she's been hooked ever since playing Fortnite's Battle Royale mode. Her username is GrumpyGran1948, but she's anything but, proving she's young at heart. Michelle Franzen, ABC News.
0: Love it. That's going to be me when I get old. It's 544 at KGMI, and we'll take a look at local news coming up next. Stay with us.
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0: KGMI News Time is 545. Bellingham residents have a chance to weigh in on a pair of upcoming ballot measures, one of which that could decide how the mayor is paid. The city council is holding two public hearings on proposed charter amendments at its regular meeting on Monday. One would eliminate the requirement that the mayor be the highest paid city employee. It would instead amend the county charter to have the mayor's salary decided upon by the same commission that sets the city council's pay, which is done every 8 years. Bellingham Mayor Kim Lund is currently making just under $270,000 per year. The other amendment seeks to streamline the city's contracting process by allowing the mayor to designate someone to sign contracts for them. It would also allow the city to use electronic signatures by eliminating other existing requirements. Monday's public hearing takes place inside the city council chambers at 7 p.m. A major construction project in Mount Vernon could be finished early, 4 months earlier than expected. KGMI's Jason Upton reports.
9: Wostrad says both directions of the Division Street Bridge will be closed for 2 weeks, starting on the first week of November. It's part of a new plan that will allow the bridge to fully reopen by Thanksgiving. It was previously expected to reopen from the painting project in early 2027, but city leaders hope the accelerated timeline will minimize the impact on local businesses. Pedestrians, bicyclists, and people using mobility devices will still be able to cross using the bridge sidewalk. Emergency responders will also be able to use the bridge during the closure. Wostrad notes the plan is weather dependent and heavy rain could delay the bridge's reopening. Jason Upton, KGMI News.
0: New tenants will be occupying the Bellingham Public Market soon. Local nonprofit placemaking agency Paper Whale announced today that it's partnering with Whatcom Transit Authority to move into the former public market property on Cornwall together. KGMI previously reported on WTA's initial interest in purchasing the building back in 2024, with plans to build a new bus station. Paper Whale, which organizes local events like the Noisy Waters Mural Festival and the Rising Tide Speaker Series,

0: says their plans for the property go beyond just using it as an event space. They plan to host artist studios, exhibitions, and workshops in the new building. WTA says that the joint purchase will add vibrancy and creative activity to the future station. The state is celebrating a major milestone in the decades-long effort to clean up Bellingham Bay. The Department of Ecology says it's been 30 years since a group formed to clean up contaminated areas around the waterfront. Since then, there's been more than $300 million invested into that project, with roughly a third of that funding coming from grants provided by the state's Model Toxics Control Act. There's been over 138,000 tons of contaminated sediment removed. Of the 12 cleanup sites in the Bellingham Bay area, two have been completely cleaned up, while most of the other 10 are in progress. KGMI previously reported that the Port of Bellingham recently approved a plan for the final phase of cleanup at the site of the former pulp and tissue mill. Construction is expected to begin in November and last 3 to 5 years. Extra patrols will be on the road as an annual motorcycle ride gets underway. KGMI's Deanna Herrlich reports.
1: The State Traffic Safety Commission says the patrols coincide with the 43rd annual Oyster Run, which will run tomorrow through Sunday in Anacortes. Deputies from Island, Skagit, and Whatcom counties, State Patrol troopers, and Anacortes police officers are among those who will be participating in the patrols. Law enforcement will be targeting illegal driving behaviors across all vehicles, not just motorcycles. Comes as the Traffic Safety Commission is reporting motorcycle fatalities dropped for the second year in a row. They're hopeful this weekend's patrols will help keep those numbers down. Here in Whatcom County, motorcyclist fatalities peaked in 2022 before steadily declining. Majority of those fatal accidents involved a speeding driver or rider. Nearly half of them involved someone who was under the influence. Traffic Safety Commission's also encouraging riders to take additional training classes to keep themselves and others safe on the road. Deanna Herrlich, KGMI News.
0: Bellingham's annual Maritime Heritage and Seafood Festival is returning this weekend for its 10-year anniversary. Sea Feast will be taking place on the shores of Squalicum Harbor this Saturday and Sunday. This year's festival promises more than 25 seafood vendors, a traditional Lummi Nation salmon fire pit, and an oyster expo in the Squalicum Boathouse. Maritime heritage activities will also be offered, and those include things like kids' boat building, a U.S. Coast Guard rescue at sea demo, and dock tours, too. Admission is free, but certain activities require reserved tickets, which can be purchased on the Sea Feast website. KGMI News Time, 551 Sports is next.
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5: Good afternoon, I'm Joe Tien. The Mariners have officially been eliminated from playoff contention. The Texas Rangers beat the New York Mets 3-1 this afternoon to drive the final stake into the Mariners' struggle-filled season. The M's are now kicking off their final series of the season tonight in the first of four games against the LA Angels. There is still something to celebrate, though, as the team is honoring longtime voice of the Mariners, Rick Riz, with the Rick Riz Farewell Weekend. Riz announced before the season that this will be his final year calling games, and the M's have since announced that he'll be inducted into the team's Hall of Fame next year. Tomorrow will feature post-game fireworks before Riz throws out the first pitch on Saturday. Anyone who attends Sunday's game will receive a Rick Riz placard, and some special tickets come with a Rick Riz t-shirt. The M's final series comes against the Angels, who are capping off a nightmare season of their own with the second-worst record in baseball. First pitch of tonight's series opener is at 6:40 over on KPUG with Brian Wu on the mound. The Storm's nightmare season has come to an end. They fell to the Dallas Wings 103-91 last night in their final game of the year. Dominique Malanga led the team with 29 points, and rookie Awa Pham added 22 as the Storm suffered their fifth straight loss. They ended the year with the worst record in the WNBA and their worst in franchise history at 8-36. The Storm will now look to earn the first pick in the 2027 draft, though the date for the lottery has not yet been announced. The Sounders picked up their first win in over 4 months last night.

0: night. Seattle blanked Real Salt Lake 2-0 to snap their franchise record 13-match winless streak. Danny Mazowski scored in the 48th minute. Albert Rusnak added a goal against his former team in the win. The Sounders are back on Saturday to host Minnesota United. A former Husky star is making his season debut in primetime tonight. Michael Penix Jr. is starting at quarterback for the Falcons when they travel to Lambeau Field to take on the Packers. It'll be his first appearance since Week 11 last November when he tore his left ACL before undergoing the third ACL surgery of his career. Penix will aim to help the Falcons pick up their first win of the season and revive their struggling offense, which has scored just 16 points over their first two games. That game is already underway at Lambeau Field. Week 4 of the high school football season is also kicking off tonight with a pair of Thursday night matchups in Whatcom County. Linden is hosting Bellingham in their first matchup since 2017, and Ferndale hosts 4A Powerhouse Glacier Peak. Both those games kick off at 7 o'clock. The Zone will be live at Nooksack Valley High School tomorrow for the Pioneers' first ever football matchup against Squalicum on KPUG. We'll also air Lummi Nation's game against Muckleshoot Tribal School on KBAI. School's back in session, and Western women's soccer team is making their debut in front of students tonight. The Vikings are hosting Montana State Billings for a special Welcome Back Week celebration. The Vikes own a 3-1-3 record ahead of their third game in GNAC play. The match gets underway at 7 o'clock tonight at Harrington Field. Meanwhile, the men's team is playing at St. Martin's, while Western Volleyball is up north against Alaska Anchorage. And that's KGMI Sports.
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6: The science continues to stack up. Alcohol just is not great for us, even in small amounts. It's actually toxic to the body. Look, we literally use alcohol to disinfect. Regular drinking raises the risk of high blood pressure, a weaker immune system, and several cancers. One researcher framed the cancer risk this way. One drink is kind of like one cigarette, he said. Now here's the good news. A lot of the damage done by alcohol can be undone if you cut back early enough. Your immune system can rebound within a week. Then, some of the brain changes from drinking might start to recover within weeks to months. The key is not waiting so long that the damage becomes permanent. So if you've been looking for that nudge, that sign, that bit of encouragement to cut back, here you go. And I wish you luck. I'm Dr. Sanjay Gupta, helping you live a better life.
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6: 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I'm Kathy O'Shea. Thank you so much for joining us. 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
8: From ABC News, I'm Dave Packer. Last night, President Trump rolled out the red carpet for China's President Xi. Tonight, he's honoring the leader of the Chinese Communist Party with a lavish state dinner. The presidents met for just under 2 hours earlier today, Trump calling it a great meeting. But lawmakers on Capitol Hill are urging President Trump to take a stronger stance. Republican Senator Rick Scott of Florida says he hopes Trump urges Xi to change his ways.
9: I mean, I understand that, you know, Trump has to be diplomatic, but Xi's a despicable person that is killing us with fentanyl, building a military to try to defeat us.
8: A major nor'easter closing in on the East Coast, a powerful, slow-moving storm off the coast of North Carolina now. Its expected path from New York to Boston to Maine, rough surf already slamming homes along North Carolina's Outer Banks. A dramatic moment in the trial of the pastor and one-time American Idol contestant charged with killing his wife, his former mistress, taking the stand.
10: Aaliyah Botner read some of her tens of thousands of text messages with Caleb Flynn.
11: Says, I want to kill her, Caleb.
12: Who said that?
11: Me.
12: Next message.
11: He said that makes two of us.
10: A different text said she was not suggesting Flynn actually kill his wife.
11: I'm not asking that you take her life, obviously, because that's not what you should do. And I know you actually wouldn't.
10: Flynn is charged with shooting his wife, Ashley, twice in the head last February in the family's Ohio home while the couple's two daughters slept across the hall.
8: ABC's Aaron Katursky. ABC News has learned 8 sailors on board the USS Abraham Lincoln aircraft carrier and the ships with it attempted to take their own lives during a grueling 10-month deployment tied to the war with Iran. On Capitol Hill, lawmakers in both parties reacting. Republican Senator John Cornyn called for a probe, as did Democratic Senator Rich Blumenthal.
13: I'm absolutely appalled that these suicide attempts have happened, but also they've been apparently concealed.
8: You're listening to ABC News.
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1: A drought in demand is leaving some California wineries high and dry. ABC's Jim Ryan has details.
2: With competition from craft beer, specialty liquors, and cannabis, statistics show fewer Americans drinking wine, and sales have plunged by more than 20% since the pandemic. Tariffs have cut into exports, especially to Canada, which was the biggest foreign buyer of California grapes, so some growers are tearing out their vineyards and shifting to more profitable crops, like almonds and olives.
3: An FDA advisory panel has now given approval for the Galeri blood test that can help scan for signs of dozens of types of cancer. ABC's Andrea Fujihi.
4: One test patient says though she had no symptoms, the blood test detected her pancreatic cancer. Further tests then revealed a tumor.
5: If it weren't for the Galeri test, in a year or two, wouldn't be able to say what I'm saying right now. Early detection is the only answer.
4: Doctors say this test could warn patients of the potential presence of cancers that would otherwise be hard to detect, like stomach and colorectal cancers.
3: Experts stress that the test cannot diagnose specific cancers, but rather a positive test could indicate if additional testing should be done to receive a diagnosis. In an interview for Rolling Stone, U2 frontman Bono revealed Dolly Parton's last recording will appear on the band's upcoming album, Carnival de Luz. The duet called Torn was co-written by Parton and the band. Dave Packer, ABC News.
0: Well, it's official. 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
7: A major construction project in Mount Vernon could be finished nearly 4 months earlier than expected. WashDOT says both directions of the Division Street Bridge will be closed for 2 weeks starting on the first week of November. It's part of a new plan that will allow the bridge to fully reopen by Thanksgiving. Meanwhile, Bellingham City Council is holding 2 public hearings on proposed charter amendments at its regular meeting on Monday. One would eliminate the requirement that the mayor be the highest paid city employee. The other amendment seeks to streamline the city's contracting process by allowing the mayor to designate someone to sign contracts for them. Monday's public hearing takes place inside the City Council chambers at 7 p.m. And extra patrols will be on the road as an annual motorcycle ride gets underway. The State Traffic Safety Commission says the patrols coincide with the 43rd annual Oyster Run, which runs tomorrow through Sunday in Anacortes. Deputies from Island, Skagit, and Whatcom counties, WSP troopers, and Anacortes police officers are among those participating in the patrols. Your forecast for tonight: rain showers with a low around 51. Tomorrow, showers and possible thunderstorms in the afternoon with a high near 63. Adam Ryder Redeker, KGMI News.
8: Westwood One presents America at Night. Here's your host, McGraw Milhaven.
9: Got lots to get to, so let's jump right in. Thanks for checking in, everybody. McGraw Milhaven here, America at Night. You heard the last couple of days this terrible, horrible story of these two University of Mississippi students found dead. And kratom was found in the investigation. And this is a new word for a lot of people. What in the world is kratom? Well, then on the internet, I found a Substack from a professor of data, a professor from Washington University's Olin School of Business. She's a professor of practice of data science, Liberty Capito. And she wrote a Substack article. And the Substack article headline is, "I bought an opioid at a gas station and it was legal. That's a problem." Liberty Capito, welcome to America at Night. Thanks for joining us.
10: Thanks for having me.
9: Explain what that is, because a lot of people are hearing this for the first time and people have a hard time wrapping their brain around the fact that you can walk into a gas station and buy an opioid. Explain that.
10: you know, it's a crazy, you know, given what we've sort of, the war on, you know, opiates over the last 10 years, it's sort of this shocking concept that you can walk into a gas station and between, you know, the phone chargers and the energy shots is a drug that is pharmacologically the exact same thing as an opioid. And it's sold as kratom, which is a leaf, and extracted from kratom is something called 7-OH, which is the chemical compound that binds, I'm using fancy terminology here for a second, but it binds to receptors in the exact same way as opiates do, giving you the same high and the same dangers, including the withdrawal and, you know, potentially these absolute tragedies of death of young people.
9: Clearly there's an age limit, right? You have to be over 18 or 21 to buy it?
10: It depends on the state, you know, but that's, you know, that's part of the problem is the states haven't caught up. You know, you look at a place like Idaho where marijuana is basically illegal in all forms, and there's not a single law against selling this kratom or this 7-OH that's 13 times more powerful than morphine.
9: You're telling me that somebody 15 years old could go in and buy this kratom?
10: It all depends on the state, how about ages. Yeah. But, you know, I got to tell you, when I went in and bought it, when I went into the gas station to see if I could buy it, I had a Coca-Cola, I had some beef jerky for my dog, and I had some 7-OH, and they didn't, you know, maybe I don't look quite as young as I used to, but I wasn't carded.
9: What? How much is it?
10: I bought the equivalent of, you know, if you do sort of the back of the envelope calculation, the equivalent of about 20 milligrams of oxycodone was $10.
9: What's amazing people don't understand is it's basically a synthetic opioid made in a lab. Is that right?
10: Exactly. It's a kratom itself is a naturally growing leaf, but kratom only has a very small amount of this 7-OH, which is the real potent opioid. So they, you know, extract it. You know, somebody in a lab has extracted it, and now they're selling the 7-OH. But, you know, it looks, it's pink and or green or red, and it has cherries on it because it's cherry-flavored or blackberry-flavored. And, you know, they call it a supplement. It has a leaf on it, so people think it's safe. And you can buy it in a gas station next to the beef jerky. You know, this isn't something that people think is dangerous. But, you know, the withdrawal symptoms are much, much more serious than any type of opiate, and there really is no regulation around this. I mean, a year ago, the FDA said this is a dangerous opiate, and still nothing's happened.
9: So because of this terrible story of these two University of Mississippi students who were found dead and this kratom was found near them, this has sort of renewed some interest and sort of gotten that word into the culture, if you will, and into the news. What has been the reaction to your Substack post since you posted it a couple days ago?
10: It's been really interesting. It's been a mixture of people who are saying, thank God someone's talking about this. This has ruined my child's life, my brother's life, my father's life, and people just aren't talking about it. All the way to, you know, really sadly what's happened in this country is, you know, think about what we did with opiates, you know, the war on drugs, where we made it almost impossible for doctors to prescribe opiates to people who needed them and who've gone to, you know, the equivalent of the black market, although it's not a black market, it's your local 7-Eleven, and, you know, who have said this is the only way I can survive because I can't get prescribed opiates anymore because my doctor's too afraid to prescribe it to me. So it's, you know, it's this sort of really... You know, I think really what it is, McGraw, is that it's not asking for a new war on drugs. It's asking for a coherent one.
9: We've heard the term bath salts. Is kratom like bath salts, or is that different, or is it similar?
10: You know, I think it's very different. Kratom really is basically an opiate in all pharmacological ways. So it gives you the same type of high as an opiate would. I think what's really dangerous about it is it's in no way regulated. You have no idea what's in it. You don't know whether it's laced with fentanyl. There's no dosing. There's no doctor overseeing you take it. And it's just so easily available. And really, the withdrawal symptoms are so much more dangerous than even just a regular opiate that would, in general, be under, you know, a doctor's supervision.
9: Liberty Capito is with us. She's a professor at the school, the Olin Business School at Washington University. She's also got this Substack page, which is getting a lot of attention, especially now that these two University of Mississippi students found dead and this kratom, this synthetic opium, was found next to him. Liberty, part of the problems I've heard is why they have a hard time regulating this is because of the chemical compound. And I'm going to get all the numbers wrong, but you can change one little chemical compound and all of a sudden it is legal all over again.
10: Exactly. You know, you go from kratom, and then now we're throwing these words 7-OH around, and there's this metagrimine. I mean, all these words that none of us can pronounce. And all of a sudden, I mean, you know, the bad guys are smarter than the good guys. And, you know, whether you want to call them bad guys, the people trying to make money are usually smarter or at least quicker than the government can be. You know, the government's known this is a dangerous opioid for years, and nobody's done anything about it. I mean, it's really, I mean, I'll put it this way. It's easier to buy a 13 times morphine opioid in this country than it is to buy a box of Sudafed. I mean, we really, you know, our ability to have a war on drugs is just non-existent when you have people that are able to create this kind of stuff.
9: You know, it's also forget the Sudafed or the cold medicine. What about a six pack of beer, right? You get carted all over the place. It's easier to buy this synthetic opium than it is a beer. Are there any states doing it right, Liberty, that you know of?
10: You know, no one's really been able to yet. I think there's a lot of states trying, and, you know, I think we applaud everybody that's trying. But, you know, then you have the question of if all of a sudden, you know, you have the same thing that happened with the prescription opioid problem. All of a sudden you ban it, and you have all these people who are on it, who are addicted to it, and who really need to come down from it under a doctor's supervision, under medical supervision, and all of a sudden it's banned, and then they go to the black market, and they die of fentanyl. Which is, you know, I mean, people aren't dying from prescription opioids. They're dying from illicit fentanyl that's being brought over the border. And so what your real risk is that you then leave all these people high and dry who never knew that this stuff was bad for them. They didn't know kratom was scary. It's, you know, it's cherry flavored at the gas station. And, you know, you're really putting them in danger, too. So I think the government has some serious thinking to do about how they're regulating this stuff and how they help people instead of really punish people for something they didn't know that they were doing.
9: Do we have any idea how much of this stuff is being sold?
10: Oh, I got to tell you, you go into any gas station, I didn't even look. I just picked the first gas station I saw and I walked right in. There was an entire case of it. Right next, there was energy drinks, there was beef jerky, there were phone chargers, and this huge case of kratom and 7-OH. And I asked the very nice gas station attendant, and he said, "We're restocking it every day. It is our most sold product."
9: So you're insinuating that if somebody were to wave a magic wand and tomorrow they'd make this kratom illegal and you couldn't sell it, we'd have a withdrawal problem with a whole lot of Americans because they would either go without or go back to some type of fentanyl and or opioids on the street corner because they have to get their high.
10: Exactly. And because we've made it so difficult for doctors to prescribe opiates to people and to help them come down from it, you know, doctors are terrified because of what's been, you know, of the laws that have happened over the last 10 years. They're, you know, understandably terrified of prescribing opiates to people, that we really have no healthy and safe way to get people off these drugs, really because our war on drugs, as we all know, hasn't worked.
9: We mentioned there's state by state, there's no real uniformity when it comes to age. What about like closeness to high schools or colleges or daycare centers or elementary schools or any regulation on this in any way, shape or form?
10: Oh, gosh. Not in any state that I'm aware of. You know, I mean, and it looks like candy. I mean, I'm telling you, I looked at the packaging. It's, you know, these cherries, and it's colorful, and it looks like, you know, there's leaves on it, so it makes you think it's all natural. I mean, I don't think you can get more marketing to kids and to young people than that, thinking that this is something delicious.
9: Liberty Caputo is a professor at the Olin Business School at Washington University in St. Louis. her Substack post, "I bought an opioid at a gas station and it was legal. That's a problem," has gone viral. If you want to check it out, it's on Substack. Liberty Capito, thank you very much for your time. Thanks for ringing the bell. You're welcome back here anytime. Thanks for checking in.
10: Thanks for having me.
9: You got it. Liberty Capito. The Substack post is, "I bought an opioid at a gas station and it was legal. That's a problem." They call this gas station heroin. It also goes under names like Zaza, as well as some others. Sometimes it's marketed as a herbal supplement or a dietary aid. It does not need to be FDA approved. Does not have to be FDA tested. There are no prescription requirements. And it is basically synthetic heroin. And living here in Missouri, we are well aware of this. As a matter of fact, our Attorney General, Catherine Hanaway, among the many things she's doing, she was just recently appointed by the governor. She's been on my daytime show talking about this and how she is trying to get it banned. But the story she tells about how hard it is to get it banned, and you have to pass a law, and then once it's, right, she's mentioned 708, then you make it 70I, 70G, 609, and all of a sudden you change the chemical compound just a minute, you know, just a little bit, and all of a sudden you start all over again. Now that these two University of Mississippi students were found dead with this kratom, maybe this will shine a light on this story, and more people will start to realize that we are selling heroin in gas stations. And you can stop all of the fentanyl from coming into the country. It doesn't matter if you're selling it at a local gas station down the street. Just another head-scratching move that makes this a crazy, crazy place. But we thought it was important, especially with it in the news, with these two University of Mississippi students found dead. Kratom now being talked about on the national media. We thought we'd put a spotlight on it. And Liberty Capito, a great, great column in Substack. "I bought an opioid at a gas station and it was legal, and that's a problem." We are just getting started. Lots more to get to. We'll break it down in a minute. America at Night, back in a moment.
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5: All right, so here's the plan for the rest of the evening, if you don't mind. We don't do this a lot, but we like to check in every once in a while. It's called the horse race, right? Who's winning? Who's losing? What are the polls are saying? Sort of who's in, who's out? Charlie Dent, former Republican congressman from Pennsylvania, is going to join us. Coming up here in a bit. We're going to do a little horse race with him and take a sort of pulse of what's going on for the midterms and who's saying what and how are they trying to cajole and squeeze a couple more votes here and suppress a couple more votes over there. So we'll do that with him coming up here in a bit. And then I'm watching the monitor here in the studio and I see that the CNN reporters are back at the White House. The judge overnight last night after we got off the air ruled that CNN, MS Now, and Politico are allowed back in after a brief delay. The White House let them in, gave them their credentials, and they went about their merry way. 14-day stay the judge gave them, allowing the Trump administration to ratchet it up, take it up to the next level, make another argument. But for the next 14 days, apparently, it's quote-unquote back to normal. We're going to talk to our dear, dear friend, Greg Willard, St. Louis University Law School professor. He was also a former White House attorney back in the Ford days. And we're going to talk to him about what the ruling meant, what it said, what it didn't say. And there was a time at one point that it seemed like the White House was not going to oblige the request from the judge, right? It looked like they were going to defy the judge's orders. I want to talk to Greg Willard about that. How does that work? What if a president defies a judge's orders? What happens? We'll get into all that with Greg Willard. And then Bill Cleveland's going to join us, talk a little on the road with Bill Cleveland. I've got just enough time to tell you a story. So was it last week? Yeah, it was last week. I took the night off and I went out to Kansas City for that tour stop event. And on the way back from Kansas City, I noticed the road sign for Stuckey's. And we talked about this last week, right? And we talked a little bit, had a nice little conversation with Bill Cleveland about Stuckey's. Well, we tracked down the granddaughter of the man who started Stuckey's. She purchased Stuckey's a few years ago, sunk her life savings into Stuckey's, and she's trying to breathe new life into the brand. I interviewed her today. It was a wonderful, wonderful conversation. And she told the most fascinating story that one of the reasons Stuckey's grew and grew as fast as it did in the South in the 40s and 50s and 60s was because it was a well-known secret that Stuckey's had the cleanest bathroom.

0: bathrooms and allowed everybody, including African Americans, to come in for a bathroom break. And that it was a little secret, and it was like a little underground railroad that African Americans knew what they were traveling, whether it was late at night, in the middle of the day, and they saw Stuckey's, they were safe to go in, and they could go to the bathroom and get their food and not be hassled. And that was one of the reasons they pointed to that why it was able to survive and thrive was because the owner, Mr. Stuckey, the only thing he cared about was making it safe for everybody. He didn't care the color of anybody's skin. I thought that was a pretty amazing story. But we talk about that with the granddaughter as well as so many other things. We will air that. I got to put that in the schedule. We'll find it either tomorrow night or next week, but you're going to want to stick around for that. Back with Charlie Dent, former congressman from Pennsylvania, America at Night, back in a moment.
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7: DC News, I'm Dave Packer. President Trump tonight honoring China's President Xi with a state dinner. The presidents met just under 2 hours earlier today. Trump calling it a great meeting, but lawmakers on Capitol Hill are urging President Trump to take a stronger stance. Republican Senator Rick Scott of Florida says he hopes Trump urges Xi to change his ways.
8: I mean, I understand that, you know, Trump has to be diplomatic, but Xi's a despicable person that is killing us with fentanyl, building a military to try to defeat us.
7: A major nor'easter closing in on the East Coast. The powerful, slow-moving storm off the coast of North Carolina expected path New York to Boston to Maine. ABC News has learned 8 sailors on board the USS Abraham Lincoln aircraft carrier and the ships with it attempted to take their own lives during a grueling 10-month deployment tied to the war with Iran. New Jersey Governor Mikey Sherrill calling on Lieutenant Governor Dale Caldwell to resign after an investigation found credible evidence of sexual harassment. This is ABC News.
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1: Let's talk about the horse race that's coming up, the elections that are right around the corner. It seems like there's a lot of reporting going on that a number of Republicans are scared and a lot of Democrats are feeling emboldened. And this could be a bloodbath for this election for the Republicans. To talk about it is a man who knows a thing or two about this stuff, former U.S. Congressman Charlie Dent. He served seven terms in the U.S. House of Representatives from Pennsylvania. And he is a talking head on CNN. He's also part of the organization Our Republican Legacy. Congressman Charlie Dent, welcome to America at Night. Thanks for joining us.
2: Hey, McGraw, great to be with you. Thanks for having me.
1: You betcha. Let's talk about John Houston for a second, the senator from Ohio. He's come out the last couple of days saying that this war's got to end. We got to get these energy prices back in line, and this war's got to end. And then they have the War Powers Act in the Senate, and he votes not to end the war. Can you explain that to me?
2: No, I really can't. You know, it's really important that your votes are consistent with your rhetoric. and again, I can't explain why you would speak out against the war and then vote essentially not to end it. Well, many of his colleagues, Susan Collins, Murkowski, Tillis, and a few others, Rand Paul, have voted, obviously, to bring an end to this war. So I can't explain that. And it just strikes me that if you're going to make a statement like that, you need to back it up with your vote.
1: Does that mean that he feels relatively safe in his election campaign?
2: I don't think so. I'm sure that the senator, like many others who are in these battleground states, are feeling the heat. They can see the polling numbers. You know, he's running against the former U.S. senator. Houston is running against a former U.S. Senator, Sherrod Brown, who's won that state a few times over the years. So he's in a real dogfight. So I don't think many of these senators and the Republican senators in these tough states, whether they be in Maine, Ohio, Iowa, Alaska, Texas, Kansas, Nebraska, I think they're all feeling the heat right now. And for a whole host of reasons. I'm not saying they're all going to lose. I'm just saying they're all in the fight of their lives.
1: Yeah, I've always, as a rule of thumb for myself, I don't necessarily listen to what the elected official says. I look at how they vote, and like a Susan Collins up in Maine, right? She votes for this War Powers Act to end the war, which signals to me she's really worried about her race, right? If she wasn't worried about her race, she wouldn't have voted for the Supreme Court justices. But she's really worried about that race, so she votes against the president to try and help her down the road.
2: Yeah, well, look, I think Susan Collins is perhaps a bit of a unicorn in this election cycle. She has a very strong brand. She has separation from the president on a number of issues. And it just didn't happen overnight. You know, she's well known in her state. She's respected. People actually know her personally. It's a small state, and she can defy political gravity. So I would say that, you know, she will probably overperform in this election cycle. And a lot of people have underestimated her over the years. And you know, the political path is littered with all sorts of people who've underestimated her. And I think if anybody's going to defy gravity, she will. Some of these other senators, you know, who don't have that unique brand. Their brand is generic Republican. And in a year like this, when the party's brand and the president are so deeply underwater, this

0: the other day that President Bush and John Cornyn were going to hold a fundraiser, and they were going to exclude Ken Paxton. And then you had Karl Rove saying he's going to vote for the Democrat in the other race. As bad as it is for Ken Paxton, he seems to be holding his own pretty well in polling, all things considered.
1: Yeah, he is. But as you pointed out, he's a seriously defective candidate. And, you know, when John Cornyn and George Bush chose to exclude him from that big fundraiser in Texas, that tells you a lot. And I think, Tallarico is polling quite well. I'm not saying he's going to win, but he's polling quite well because there are a significant number of Republicans who are not comfortable with Paxton. They're just not ready to vote for him. And I'm not going to say they're going to vote for Tallarico, but a lot of them are just going to take a pass on that race. Everybody's, Texas is like the great white whale for the Democrats. They keep talking about it, and they never get it. But this is a different cycle. You have a really bad candidate in Paxton, and you have a political environment that is toxic. The Hispanic vote, that many of the Hispanics in Texas are moving back to the Democratic Party this cycle. And so there are a lot of factors here that don't bode well for Paxton. And this election is really not about the Democrats. It's about the party in power. It's about the president and his party. It's always about it. That's the way every midterm is. You know, a lot of people don't like the Democrats, but the election's not about them. They don't have to be for anything. That's what this whole midterm is going to center on right now. I'm looking at polling in various House districts too. This is a really tough environment. If you're a Republican in a district that Trump won by 10, 12 points or less, you better be at the top of your game, because there are a lot of Republican members, who've never had to run a tough general election. They've always thought they were in safe seats. They're even in Iowa, they're saying if you're in a seat that's 15 points, that Trump won by 15 points, it's called out a toss-up race. And they have, so those members have to learn how to run, to persuade independents. They have to talk to people beyond their base. They're not used to doing that. It's hard to learn that in 45 days or 60 days. For those like Susan Collins, a guy like me who was in a swing district, always had to win independents and soft Democrats. I mean, that was just in our DNA. But that is not in the DNA of a lot of Republican members who think they're in very safe seats, which were very safe up until this moment.
0: Well, but President Trump taught them, you don't talk to the other side. You talk to your base and you rally your base. That's how President Trump has won two of these elections.
1: Well, yeah, but here we are in a midterm cycle where the president's numbers are seriously underwater. I think the Real Clear Politics average has him around 39% approval. That's bad. Talking to the base, like in my old district, I had to win about 90% of the Republican vote. I had to win over half the independents, and depending on the election cycle, 20 to 30% of the Democrats. I couldn't do that by just simply talking to my base. And I get it. I was in the minority, being in one of those types of competitive marginal districts. But I think in this cycle, many Republicans all of a sudden are realizing they are in competitive marginal districts, even though they had never been before. It's a wake-up call for many of them. And again, like I said, a lot of these folks never had to talk to people beyond their base.
0: Yeah, but you're saying, Charlie Dent, is that their districts have changed over the last 6, 8, 12 months, a year, because they were safe Trump districts and they were safe Republican districts. But the Republican voter has changed. He's soured on MAGA. He's soured on Trump for whatever reason, if it's high gas prices, right, if it's tariffs or whatever. I mean, all the other shenanigans Trump's pulled over the last number of years, they don't care. They only care about gas prices and or the price of beef.
1: Yeah, I think a lot of them are angry about a number of things. They're clearly cost of living, affordability is the issue. So yeah, it is the tariffs. It is the trade war with Canada. I think the president's obsession with these vanity projects that speak to a disconnectedness from what real Americans are dealing with. Real Americans are worried about buying groceries and, paying mortgages. And you fill up the gas tank and, see what diesel prices are. Electric bills are real high. That's what they're worried about. And the president's talking about a ballroom and a national security arch and the reflecting pool and all these other projects. And people are saying, most Americans aren't ever going to go to the Kennedy Center. They're not going to ever go to the ballroom. I think they're alarmed. They think there's a disconnection here. And, And like in the state like

0: this trade war with Canada is having real impacts. I mean, the president does things that it seems like almost he's intentionally trying to hurt Republican candidates on the ballot. Take Roger Marshall in Kansas. The president said he was mad at the Canadians. He said, we're not going to, you know, buy Bombardier planes, which are Canadian aircraft company. Yeah, they have to be all made in the U.S. Well, guess where Bombardier has a major presence in the United States? In Wichita, Kansas. And, you know, this is an issue there where people are upset about these kinds of comments. I mean, that's not making it easier for Roger Marshall, who's already in a tough fight, and now he's got to deal with that issue. You know, in Michigan, same thing with the tariffs, closing the, you know, not opening the Gordie Howe Bridge, you know, the automobile tariffs. And Susan Collins has distanced herself up in Maine from Trump on the Canadian issue because their economies up there between Maine and Canada are very integrated. And all sorts of things are being done that are, I think, are really harmful to these candidates.
1: The interesting thing about the Michigan Senate race is when El Sayed won the primary, I think Republicans breathed a sigh of relief. Now it looks like Rogers is in a real dogfight in Michigan. I guess that goes to your point that the electorate is not happy.
0: It's not. And look, El Sayed is significantly underperforming where a Democrat should be compared to Benson, who's the gubernatorial candidate there. You know, El Sayed is seriously underperforming her. And it's because of his more extreme position. So the battle here really is between, you know, do they want a democratic socialist or somebody who's like a democratic socialist, or do they want Mike Rogers, who I've known Mike, you know, before. He never really struck me as a MAGA guy, but I think a lot of people, he's kind of tied himself pretty close to the MAGA movement. So, you know, are people voting against the president, or are they going to be voting against ESA? You know, what's more powerful? And I think this is, I think it really speaks to a problem in this country that many voters are turned off. They're not happy about the DSA and they're not happy about MAGA. And there's a lot of space between them, the center left to center right of the political spectrum that wants something different and better than those two options right now. And that's playing out a little bit in Michigan. And I know Mike Rogers, he's a good guy. I think he should just be like the Mike Rogers I knew in the House and find a little more separation from the president on the trade war and on the issue, especially with Canada. I think that would help him. And I would say the same thing to Ashley Hinson out in Iowa. You know, the tariffs out there have been disastrous to the agricultural economy, not just in terms of their added costs for fuel and everything else they purchase and fertilizers, but also because of the loss of market share overseas because of the retaliation from other countries.
1: Charlie Dent with us for a couple more minutes. Charlie Dent, you have joined an organization called Our Republican Legacy. After Trump, or I guess now going forward, are the parties realigning? Are Republicans going to get back to being more traditional Republicans? What happens to the Democratic Party? Where do you see all this falling out?
0: Well, I would say that the parties have already largely realigned in many ways. I'm not naive. I understand the Republican Party will not return to what it was pre-Donald Trump. But it's got to get to a better place than where it is today. I don't think that the MAGA movement, you know, this illiberal populism, you know, isolationism, nativism, protectionism, I don't think that's a winning formula. And now, of course, I'm not so sure about the isolationism. It seems like it's more about interventionism with the president using the military aggressively in Iran and even in Venezuela. I think MAGA is having a difficult time defining itself, but I think if the party returns to certain core values and principles, the rule of law, you know, we don't believe the election was stolen in 2020. I mean, that's just common sense, which is the party of Abraham Lincoln. We should be talking about, opening markets again, and this protectionism, I think, is counter to what most Republicans really believe in. We should be embracing fiscal discipline once again. We should talk about a strong America that doesn't want to just go it alone, but can actually embrace its allies and stand up to Brutus thugs like Vladimir Putin and get back to a more traditional view of American foreign policy and leadership that's more constructive. I mean, I think there are a lot of things that the party could do. I think most Republicans would agree with what I'm saying. I just saw a poll in my old district. I think 46% of the people identified as non-MAGA Republicans or traditional Republicans, and somewhere around 40% identified as, you know, MAGA or Trump Republicans. So there's a divide in the party, and a significant number of Republicans do want a new direction. Hey, will they vote for Donald Trump over the Democrat? Yeah. But are they happy with where we are? No. And you're seeing that in the polls. Part of the reason why Republicans are struggling in polls right now is because they're losing badly among independents, and there's erosion among a significant number of Republicans, enough to make a difference.
1: Last question for you, Charlie Dent. We do live in a weird world where Liz Cheney was kicked out of the Republican Party for voting 90% for Republicans, and John Fetterman, who votes 90% with the Democrats, is beloved by the Republicans. Explain that to me.
0: Well, I would say that's a soft support for John Fetterman from among Republicans. I don't think it's beloved. I mean, yeah, it always bothered me that, you know, we ostracize people like Liz Cheney and Adam Kinzinger, you know, who are good, honorable people. But we've embraced, you know, the Marjorie Taylor Greens of the world and Lauren Boberts and some of these other people who are quite extreme. Now, Fetterman, you know, it's interesting how the Democrats, Fetterman's been the same guy all along. The only thing that's changed is he's come out strongly for Israel. And that seems to be the issue that Democrats have turned on him. That's the issue. I mean, I'm not so sure. I mean, he was always a bit peculiar. You know, he had his way of doing things. But he's pretty much a straight Democratic Party vote on nearly all issues, except on Israel. And now he's helping Republicans on the Iran war issue a bit. But Fetterman's not acting like a guy who's going to run again. I mean, he's certainly not going to run as a Democrat. I don't think he could run as a Republican. And who knows what he'll do. It doesn't sound like he's that into the job.
1: Yeah, interesting. Yeah. Charlie Dent, we got to go. Charlie Dent, former congressman from Pennsylvania. Great insight, as always. Thanks for checking in. We will hope to have you back soon. Thank you, sir.
0: Enjoyed it. Thank you, McGraw. Thank
1: you. You got it. Charlie Dent, former congressman from Pennsylvania, who's good insight. Really, really good insight. Good stuff. America at Night, back in a moment.
2: America at Night with McGraw-Milhaven, where the nation comes to talk.
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1: All right, we got a ton of texts the last hour or so. Let's see here. Man, I have a granddaughter that will be 13 soon. Too scary. Is Kratom sold in Canada? Yes, Kratom is sold in Canada. Eden in Naples, Florida checks in. Liberty, a really great eye-opening interview. A true PSA. Love me some McGraw on the radio. Thank you, Eden. And then, of course, we'll get to more of these excellent and very informative shows the last two nights. That's Carrie in Dallas, Texas. So we got that going on. Hey, stay right there. We got lots more to get to. Greg Willard, St. Louis University Law School professor and former White House attorney, is going to join us to talk about the legal rulings today when it comes to the press and banning the press from the White House. And then Bill Clement is somewhere in this crazy mixed-up world. We'll check in with him. And then, of course, we got open phones in the last hour. So don't forget the text line. Don't forget the voicemails and the phone calls. All that straight ahead. Our executive director is Alex Hinton. Our engineer tonight is Richard Good. I'm McGraw Milhaven. And this is America at Night on Westwood One.
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10: From ABC News, I'm Dave Packer. A powerful nor'easter is set to slam the East Coast this weekend from the Carolinas to New England. Right now, the storm is developing in the Atlantic off the Carolina coast. In Rhode Island, boat owner Bob Swanson getting ready.
11: I'm taking some other precautions with extra fenders. I put some things around the boat in case it's blowing around.
10: ABC's Anthony Johnson is at the Jersey Shore in Seabright.
12: The big concern here is going to be flooding, beach erosion. Those are the issues that normally hit these barrier islands along the Jersey shoreline. So officials have been really working at encouraging people to go ahead and get prepared for the storm right now. Officials are watching this storm. They're paying very close attention to it.
10: Calling it a great honor, President Trump welcoming the Chinese delegation, including President Xi, for a state dinner tonight. Wrapping up a day of events between the two leaders, including a trip to the Smithsonian, talks on Iran, AI, and more. Tech leaders attending the dinner with the Chinese Communist Party leader, including former Apple CEO Tim Cook, NVIDIA's Jensen Huang, and Elon Musk. Meanwhile, on Capitol Hill, lawmakers in both parties expressing outrage over the lavish welcome for China's president, Democratic Senator Andy Kim of New Jersey.
13: The idea that we are rolling out the red carpet for authoritarian leaders, especially when we have very strong information about China being engaged in supporting Iran, targeting us. Everything's turned over on its head right now.
10: ABC News has learned 8 sailors on board the USS Abraham Lincoln aircraft carrier and the ships with it attempted to take their own lives during a grueling 10-month deployment to the war in Iran. New Jersey Governor Mikey Sherrill calling on Lieutenant Governor Dale Caldwell to resign after an investigation found credible evidence of sexual harassment. A routine evacuation for an infrastructure project in Southern California led to the discovery of fossils linked to a prehistoric animal that could be more than 40 million years old. You're listening to ABC News.
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10: Colors might be brighter than ever this year. ABC's Will Reeve.
15: In the Northeast, experts, including foliage forecaster Jim Salgi, say this season is already shaping up to potentially be one of the most spectacular in years.
16: We had a great winter with snow on the ground for weeks and months, and that moisture went into the ground really slowly.
15: With peak foliage here in New England still a few weeks away, enthusiasm is already reaching a fever pitch.
10: Another prediction market catches a lawsuit from New York's Attorney General. ABC's Peter Haralambos.
17: The federal lawsuit alleged that Polymarket is an illegal, unlicensed gambling operation that exposes New Yorkers to serious personal and financial risk. Polymarket argues they aren't subject to

0: state gambling laws because they're technically selling financial contracts, something regulated by the federal government. But the New York Attorney General says that under state law, it's the same thing as gambling and needs a license to operate. The federal lawsuit comes as Polymarket sees a massive boom in business, on track to facilitate more than $70 billion in trades just this year. Peter Haralambos, ABC News, New York.
1: A 78-year-old Scottish grandmother earned herself a Guinness World Record for being the oldest female Fortnite streamer. Kath Bowie, or Grumpy Gran 1948, as her online friends call her, has been regularly streaming since 2017 when her grandson introduced her to the game. Dave Packer, ABC News.
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4: A major construction project in Mount Vernon could be finished nearly 4 months earlier than expected. WashDOT says both directions of the Division Street Bridge will be closed for 2 weeks starting on the first week of November. It's part of a new plan that will allow the bridge to fully reopen by Thanksgiving. Meanwhile, Bellingham City Council is holding 2 public hearings on proposed charter amendments at its regular meeting on Monday. One would eliminate the requirement that the mayor be the highest paid city employee. The other amendment seeks to streamline the city's contracting process by allowing the mayor to designate someone to sign contracts for them. Monday's public hearing takes place inside the city council chambers at 7 p.m. And extra patrols will be on the road as an annual motorcycle ride gets underway. The State Traffic Safety Commission says the patrols coincide with the 43rd annual Oyster Run, which runs tomorrow through Sunday in Anacortes. Deputies from Island, Skagit, and Whatcom counties, WSP troopers, and Anacortes police officers are among those participating in the patrols. Your forecast for tonight: rain showers with a low around 51. Tomorrow, showers and possible thunderstorms in the afternoon with a high near 63. 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
6: All right, Bill Cleveland is somewhere in Indiana. We're going to check in with him a little bit later on. Of course, open phones next hour, plus text messages. 1-844-2-McGraw, 1-844-262-4729. We go to our friends at times like this, and one of the best in the business. I've watched all the news shows for years, Talking Heads, The Lawyers. Some are good, some are better than others. No one's better than our guy. He's Greg Willard, St. Louis University Law School professor, former White House attorney under Gerald Ford. Professor Greg Willard, welcome back to America at Night.
7: McGraw, good to be with you, my friend.
6: Let's talk about, there's two different issues with this, and let's start with the judge's ruling. The judge, apparently, who was appointed by President Trump, you give us a better sense of what he said, but basically he said, he didn't say he couldn't, he just said he didn't give him a good enough reason to ban them from the White House, right?
7: A little bit of both. Let's quickly set the stage. We can put some pretty strong fence post down, if you will, McGraw. Number one, a president has the right to have a blanket ban of the entire press corps. I'm sure many would have liked to have done that over the years. I think everyone agrees that there could be a complete exclusion of the press from the White House complex. Number two, once a president lets the press in, then that sort of triggers several constitutional rights for the press. So what we have is we are now in door number two. The presidents for decades have allowed members of the press onto the White House campus. They come with what are called hard passes. There are about 1,000 members of the press that have hard passes. What that allows them to do is to come on to the White House complex there on the North Lawn and to come into the White House press area, not the briefing room, but the press area. What happened last Friday was President Trump revoked the hard passes of the press members from CNN, MS Now, and Politico. And what ensued then was a lawsuit, and yesterday, or early this morning, the judge ruled that now that we're in door number two, constitutional issues are triggered, due process and First Amendment, and he said under the due process clause, they were not given due process, so I am going to put in place a temporary restraining order, an injunction for 14 days, and they are allowed to continue to have a hard pass for 14 days, and then we will have another hearing as to where we go from here, whether they get the hard pass back for a longer period or whether President Trump will be sustained, McGraw.
6: The Trump administration says the reason why he banned the 78 passes from the three news outlets was for national security reasons. But that's not what he said originally. He said he didn't like that they were writing negative things about the president and so on and so forth. Then he cited a number of things in which would have been covered even without a White House pass. And then there was a story in the Washington Post where one of the anonymous sources they used was J.D. Vance. So I mean, if he would have said like 2 months ago, hey, they reported on me changing planes in a foreign country and that was dangerous to the country and we should ban this individual reporter. Okay, he might have a couple legs to stand on, but the administration didn't really give a good enough reason. It didn't pass the smell test as to why they were banned.
7: Well, certainly at this temporary stage, and a couple of important points in there, McGraw. Number one, one of the triggers, the constitutional triggers, is when a president purports to exclude a member of the press on the basis of content, what they say. And if they are being excluded on the basis of content, that raises some pretty serious challenges under the First Amendment for the president to bar them from the White House. Secondly, and some of our listeners tonight may be aware of this, but when the White House, whether it's the president, senior officials, staff members, when they deal with the press, there's sort of a series of ground rules. There's on the record, there is off the record, and then there's this thing called deep background. And when a White House official briefs the press on deep background, the understanding is that that White House official will be anonymous, will be an anonymous source. So what apparently happened, and one of the grounds that the president purported to revoke these hard passes this time was that a senior administration official, as he was called, briefed the press on background. So in their reporting, they had to either say it was a senior official or an anonymous source. And some of them said anonymous sources. Well, the anonymous source reportedly is the Vice President of the United States. So you bundle all that up, McGraw, and I think, unfortunately, the president said the quiet part out loud. The quiet part being, I don't like the way they're covering my presidency, and therefore I'm yanking their hard passes, as opposed to if he had come right out of the chutes, as you say, and said, look, you're reporting classified top secret SCI information, and we just can't have that. And on the basis of national security, I'm pulling your hard pass. That's not what he said. And I think in the end, McGraw, that is why I think when it's all said and done, these people will continue from these free news organizations. They will continue long term to keep their hard passes.
6: Greg Willard with St. Louis University Law School professor, also a White House attorney in the Ford administration. There's another interesting part to all of this, and that was this morning after the judge ruled, he said that these news outlets had to get their passes back immediately. And it took some time, obviously, logistics and people getting in at 7 o'clock or 8 o'clock in the morning, and they got to find the passes, and it certainly takes a little while to sort of turn back on the passes and everything else. Mm-hmm. But it seems like at one point today there was a little bit of slow walking these passes, or seemed like there was some in the ether that maybe the Trump administration was not going to adhere to the judge's rulings. What happens if the administration doesn't follow the judge's rulings?
7: Well, if they defy the rulings, now we're into the world of contempt of court. And that's a very serious line to cross. When you defy a court order, when you defy a congressional subpoena, which is an order, if a person defies that, we need look no further than Mr. Trump's senior advisor, Peter Navarro. He spent 4 months in prison, McGraw, for contempt. So I haven't heard anyone suggest that the slow walking was contumacious conduct. I was born at night, but not last night. I have no doubt that while the hard passes were certainly not being delivered figuratively by email, they were probably being delivered a little bit more like the Pony Express, shall we say? and so when I heard that, and I remember, you know, it has been 50 years ago, but we had hard passes when I worked in the White House. And even back then, it was and we did not have computers back then, but it was a laborious process. Look, you got to be careful. You're giving people a credential that allows them to walk into one of the most sensitive areas in the world. You want to make sure you do it right. So I certainly was willing to give them a little latitude this morning, and the fact that maybe it was slow walked a little bit, well, welcome to Washington, D.C., ladies and gentlemen.
6: Yeah. And, you know, it's interesting. This brings up the whole contentious situation between the press and the president. There's always been contentious, right? There's always been a rub. That's the way the game's played. Trump might have taken it to the next Trumpian level, but this is really nothing new, Greg Willard.
7: Well, that's right. Terrific point. You can go back, you can listen to some of the Nixon White House tapes, and he was railing to Haldeman many times about, I don't want the Washington Post in the White House ever again. I don't want the New York Times to be allowed to go to a press briefing. Franklin Roosevelt used to get torqued off about out the press. Go all the way back to George Washington, Thomas Jefferson. There has been that tension for 47 presidencies. The reality, though, that we all have to remind ourselves, whether we are Democrats, Republicans, or independents, is the angst of our presidents at the press is a good thing, because it's right there in the Constitution, not 7th, not 8th, not 9th Amendment. It's number one, McGraw. Number one, the freedom of the press. Inherent in that constitutional freedom of the press is a tension with the persons and institutions the press covers. That is a good thing. The people being covered may not like it, but let's not forget, there are tens of thousands of our fellow Americans wearing the uniform of the United States military around the world, prepared to give their lives for that Constitution and that freedom. And the fact that presidents get frustrated or angry, I get it, but that is America, that is our Constitution, and as I say, McGraw, in this 250th year of our country, that is a good thing.
6: Yeah, you know, it's interesting. You hear President Clinton talk about how he got a bad rap with the press. You hear Obama say he got vilified by the press unfairly. You hear Trump say it. You hear Bush say it. You hear Biden say it. Right there, they can't agree on much, but they can all agree that the press really gets it wrong oftentimes, don't they?
7: Well, it gets it wrong, and because
6: according to them,
7: Exactly. You took the words right out of my mouth. It's wrong as I define wrong. And but again, that's part of the genius of the framers of our Constitution. But you know, look, James Madison and John Adams and Thomas Jefferson, all of those founders and framers back then, they knew full well what the press could do. But they also knew how valuable it was to a constitutional republic. But yeah, whether it's Franklin Roosevelt or Teddy Roosevelt, you know, all the way up to President Trump in his second term, even from time to time, President Trump will get a little annoyed with Fox News. Obviously, the last few days, Fox News turned on him, and Fox News and the other networks walked out of the White House press pool. That's why the coverage of Xi Jinping's White House visit the last 24 or 36 hours has been so paltry, because in protest of the president yanking the hard passes from these three news organizations, the networks and others, including Fox News, Jackie Heinrich, who is with Fox News, she's president of the White House Correspondents Association, they went figuratively pins down with the White House press pool that would normally cover these types of events with Xi Jinping, and it shows. It shows, yeah. McGraw in the coverage.
6: Well, yeah, and it sort of backfired on Trump, but Fox knows that the next time there's a Democrat in there and a Democrat tries to ban Fox News, CNN's going to be stand there in solidarity with Fox News, so...
7: That's right. And right now we have going on, and we're waiting for the decision from the D.C. Circuit Court of Appeals, but President Trump banned last year the Associated Press from the White House press pool because the Associated Press won't call his Gulf of America the Gulf of America instead of the Gulf of Mexico. And he said, well, okay, I'm banning you from the White House press pool. The United States Court of Appeals in D.C. has to decide whether that crosses this line of content-based discrimination under the First Amendment, or is that a national security issue, McGraw?
6: Yeah. Greg Willard, you're the best. Keep your bat phone on. We will call as needed. Thank you, sir.
7: Great to be with you, my friend. Stay safe.
6: Greg Willard, St. Louis University Law School professor, White House attorney in the Ford administration, and our dear friend and the best in the business. America at Night, back in a moment.
5: America at Night with McGraw-Milhaven, where the nation comes to talk.

0: And so, and we didn't do that, but we have to think about doing that as it relates to AI and other things that are coming down the road here in the United States.
1: Now, 30 years later, are we too dependent on China to sort of play hardball with them?
0: I think so. I think we're too dependent, but I also think they're too dependent on us. You have to remember the good news about the two of us, we're in a Gordian knot, so we can't do that much to them. They can't do that much to us. They need our consumerism. They need our very deep, wide liquid market, and we need their manufacturing prowess.
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7: The 2026 Noisy Waters Mural Festival has announced the winners and selected the three artists who will go on to create Bellingham's next permanent large-scale murals. Artists came from all over the country and Canada to compete in the festival. They were selected through public vote. The winning recipients will return to Bellingham to create these murals, unveiling spring and summer 2027.
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14: Until people come before profit, until all energy is clean, until the wild is truly free, Earth Justice will never rest. 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Earth Justice, because the Earth needs a good lawyer.
1: And that the team that asked for credentials included a reporter, producer, and camera crew, but they were told an hour prior to that that they could only provide coverage with a photojournalist and an audio technician and no reporter and producer. So they were going to allow the cameras in, but not the reporter or the producer in.

0: So the cat and mouse game continues, but that's the latest on that story. All right, stay right there. Open phones next hour. We'll get to all that. Phone calls and text messages. Got a lot of text messages. Haven't looked at the voicemails yet. We'll get to that next hour. But Bill Clevland's going to join us. Bill's on the road somewhere in this crazy mixed-up world, and he's going to tell us about his road trips. That is coming up straight ahead. Stay right there. America at Night, back in a moment.
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4: BC News, I'm Dave Packer. A powerful nor'easter is set to slam the East Coast this weekend from the Carolinas to New England. Right now, that storm developing in the Atlantic off the Carolina coast. Frank Mazza owns a marina in Rhode Island.
5: We just recommend for people to put extra lines on depending on where they're in the marina, which way the wind is going to come.
4: Calling it a great honor, President Trump welcoming the Chinese delegation, including President Xi, for a state dinner tonight. Wrapping up a day of events between the two leaders included a trip to the Smithsonian, talks on Iran, AI, and more. ABC News has learned that 8 sailors on board the USS Abraham Lincoln aircraft carrier and that carrier group attempted to take their own lives during a grueling 10-month deployment tied to the war in Iran. James Copenhaver, one of the 3 campaign rally attendees shot in 2024 during an assassination attempt on then-candidate Donald Trump in Butler, Pennsylvania, died, said his lawyer, who was 76. This is ABC News.
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1: All right, we'll get to text messages next hour, though. It is Thursday, and that means Thursday, second hour, second half of the second hour. It's time for Bill Cleveland. 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
2: Hey there. I started to nod off just a little bit, and then I heard that rock and roll music got me right back up on my seat. You're rocking out over there.
1: Are you mocking our bumper music?
2: No, I'm thanking you for giving me the jolt I needed at this time of the day.
1: All right, that's enough for you. Where are you in this crazy mixed up world?
2: I am in the wonderful town of Richmond, Indiana, which for folks who know where Indianapolis is, it's about an hour east, right off of Interstate 70, and along what's called the National Road, which I'll be honest, you know, I know a lot about Route 66. I didn't know much about the National Road, but apparently it was the first major federally funded highway in America, and they started building it in 1811. That seems pretty early, doesn't it, for a cross-country road?
1: We didn't have any cars in 1811, did we?
2: What were they doing with all that space with all the road? I don't know. For horses and buggies, I guess, but that's kind of where it started, and eventually became, I guess, all the way across the country. But that's sort of the, I don't know if I'd say claim to fame, but that's like, you know, their welcome center in town runs right along what is essentially the National Road. And I have to say this about Richmond. You know, I'm very fortunate, McGraw. I meet a lot of wonderful people all over the country. I really do, and get to hear great stories. But these were some of the nicest people I have ever met. I mean, I met a guy, his name was Jim, 80 years old, still working a few days a week there at the visitor center, sharp as a tack and just as nice as could be. They had me do a little book signing, just, you know, for an hour or so, which was very nice that they invited me. And, so yeah, I got to meet some of the locals and the folks who worked in their tourism office, and yeah, just super nice people. It makes this job worthwhile, I must admit. So shout out.
1: So you're saying when you go places, people are always very nice, but in Richmond, Indiana, they're overly nice. This is like nice to the 10th degree.
2: Absolutely correct, and you know, I'm pretty good at detecting when people are faking it. I'm pretty good at knowing when people are just kind of turning on the charm because, you know, they find out I'm a travel writer. They don't want me to write anything bad about them, I guess. But these people just genuinely nice. And so if you come through town, do make sure you pop into that visitor center because you'll want to meet them. It's really, really nice folks. So some of the things that I've done here. So the first one I'll mention, because I just put a video up on my Bill on the Road YouTube page, and it'll be up on Facebook tomorrow. But I went to the oldest candy company in Indiana. And it's in a little town called Hagerstown, Indiana, which it's all part of the same county. It's a short little drive from Richmond. But this place is called Abbott Candies. It's the oldest candy company in Indiana. They have a cute little store in this little town of Hagerstown. And I went in, and not only did I tour the company and learned, you know, a little bit about them, they let me help make some of the candy, McGraw. So if you buy some candy, there's a you know, a very small chance that you may have had something handmade by Bill Cleveland. How about that?
1: Was it like Lucille Ball?
2: Well, it's funny you say that because they had a picture of Lucille Ball up on the wall in that famous chocolate scene. But it was a little bit similar. It wasn't going quite as fast, but they had the conveyor belts and they, you know, they hand make everything, which is super cool because not a lot of places do that anymore.
1: Right.

had the old school equipment, and what was neat is they had an area, and you'll see this on the video, where they still make the old time caramel candy. And so they had me, I was free.

0: the little candies cut and they go whoop, they go flying off to the side onto the tray like they're supposed to. So there's a science behind all of this, but it was really fun. And they ship candy all over the country. And the best part, McGraw, and you'll see this on the video as well, they made me wear a hairnet.
1: Oh, you don't even have any hair, though.
0: Exactly. Yeah, yeah. But that makes me, that made me feel good. Like there's still some hope left. So, yeah, anyway, Abbott's Candies, they were really cool. Some history. So there was a couple that lived in another little town, which is just north of Richmond, called Fountain City. And they were named Levi and Catherine Coffin. They had nothing to do with coffins. That was just their last name, Coffin. And they were part of the Underground Railroad. So they were these Quaker abolitionists, and they built this house. It's like a federal-style home that they built there in Fountain City, and you can tour it. It's on the National Historic Register of Homes. And I had never really done a lot of the Underground Railroad history or tours. You know, I read about it like everybody else, but never really did any tours. And it was absolutely fascinating. So this couple, they would provide, you know, food and clothes and shelter and transportation to people who were escaping slavery, a lot of them coming up from Kentucky. And this family, this couple, they did such a great job and were so hands-on in all of this that their house was nicknamed the Grand Central Station of the Underground Wow. Railroad.
1: Wow.
0: And, yeah, so they assisted, they think, about 100 freedom seekers a year and like 2,000 people during the time that they had lived there. But it was fascinating. You go through the house and they give you, you know, some information, of course, about the couple. And but was most interesting to me is they would show like where they would hide people. And so like on the upstairs floor, that they would show these beds, which I guess the mattresses were made of like, I don't know what, like, I guess like feathers or whatever, but they, the mattresses, like, you know, you could, how do I say this? Basically you could hide somebody underneath the mattress. And if you came along and were just kind of pushing down on the mattress, you wouldn't know any different because right. That's the way the mattress was, right? So they would hide them there. They had like an upstairs crawl space. They would hide people if they had to. And it was against the law in Indiana at the time to assist with somebody. Slavery was illegal in Indiana, but it was also illegal to help somebody escape slavery, you know, somebody's property at the time, you know.
1: Right.
0: And so,
1: yeah.
0: So these people said, eh, the heck with that, and got some of the neighbors to do it as well. But it was absolutely fascinating. Can't recommend that enough. It's called the Coffin State Historic Site and really very interesting.
1: Wow. The Grand Central Station of the Underground
0: right.
1: Railroad. Yeah. Yeah.
0: And the other thing I didn't know about the Underground Railroad before I move on here was I didn't realize how many different pathways the Underground Railroad had. I just, you know, you always hear about Harriet Tubman and, you know, coming through Maryland or whatever.
1: Right.
0: And I had no idea that there were so many different pathways getting people up out of the South and up into, I think many of them went to Canada. But, yeah, it was really fascinating. Can't recommend that enough. So back in the day, Richmond, Indiana was also home to one of the biggest piano companies, which is crazy. So it was called Star Piano Company. They started their company in 1872, and by the early 20th century, this company was producing thousands of pianos. And they sold them all over the country and around the world. It was this huge company. There's still somewhat of a footprint. It's no longer in business now. But they have this area that's kind of by a, I think they call it a gorge. And so they turned it into like a, you know, a public space, like where people can go there and meet and hang out and do events and things. But this piano company, ended up forming a music label, and it was called Jeanette Records. And I had never heard of this, but so Jeanette Records, it was founded in 1917, and it was like one of the early recording labels. And when you hear at least some of the recording artists, you're like, oh my gosh, how have I never heard of this? So Louis Armstrong, Duke Ellington, Gene Autry, and a handful of other folks. Now, some of them, to be honest, I hadn't heard of because they were big in early jazz.

0: jazz and some blues and gospel that I didn't know much about. But the biggest claim to fame was that's where they recorded the song Stardust, you know, from the Great American Songbook.
1: Yeah.
0: Willie Nelson does a great version of it. A lot of people do, Nat King Cole or whatever. And so the recording studio is not there anymore, but what they're going to do is they're going to rebuild like a replica of the original recording studio. And it'll be right there along the river. There's a walk of fame, these giant records, like, I don't know how to describe them, but like these little stone structures, and this is a walkway, and you see all of these different artists that recorded there back in the day. And so, yeah, I thought that was pretty cool. It was a record company. Had you heard of that?
1: Never heard of it. Never heard of it at all. No.
0: Yeah.
1: Sounds pretty
0: Jeanette
1: amazing to be
0: records.
1: At. Yeah, Jeanette Records in Richmond, Indiana. Who knew that they would sign or have all those famous people come walking through?
0: Yeah, yeah, and all started because of the, you know, the piano company. But yeah, like I said, I love the town. They've got a really great little downtown. They're you know, one of these towns that are in the Midwest that are, you know, they're on the cusp of, you know, bringing their downtown back to life. These great old
1: yeah.
0: buildings, beautiful architecture. And the last thing that I'll mention, I have to mention this. So they have a what's called a chocolate trail. And it's pretty cool. So you come into the visitor center, you get this little passport, and then they send you all over town and around the county, and you go into these places, and they give you essentially like free samples of chocolate. And if you go to all of the places and you get your little stamp, you come back to the visitor center, and you get a free T-shirt that says you've completed the chocolate trail. And while I was in the visitor center the other day, this group of teachers, I think there were like eight of them, school teachers, and they were on a mission to go to all of these places. And so I got to hang out with eight teachers who were out, you know, out and about away from their husbands, living it up on a little side road trip. And it was really fun to visit with them. But yeah, if you like chocolate, you have to check that out. And in Richmond, lots of cool stuff, really cool town.
1: Okay, a couple questions for you, Bill Clevelin. How'd the book signing go? It was all right, all good, nice, well attended.
0: Yeah, well, and these teachers were there, so they were. I won't say they were giving me trouble, but they were very assertive. Let's just say, and so but they were really fun, and so they were asking me all kinds of questions about, you know, trying to stump me with presidential trivia, and the only thing that matters is they bought some books, so that was nice. You know, I'll let anybody play games if they want to buy a book or two. So yeah, that was cool. And then and again, back to just these folks being nice, they're going to carry some of my books in their gift shop, which they don't have to do that. They don't need me. So I thought that was really, really cool. Really nice.
1: When you go on the chocolate tour, do you have to wear a hairnet, or is the hairnet optional?
0: I believe the hairnet is optional. You know, it's interesting. Well, I better be careful what I say here. But yeah, I don't have any hair, and that is by design, right? So I'm a balding guy, but I do have hair if I want it to grow out. I just think it looks better just taking it all off.
1: You shave your head to hide your bald spot?
0: Well, I shave it to hide the gray hair. That's the reason
1: I
0: shave.
1: Right.
0: But yeah, I'm still not all ready to admit that my hair is gray, even though it started turning gray when I was in my late 20s. Still not ready to be gray.
1: All right. A question from the text line. Somebody wants to know if you took a picture of yourself with the hairnet on, and can they see that at BillOnTheRoad.com?
0: You can go right now, look up Bill on the Road on YouTube. The very first video, the travel videos, you'll see a video of me making candy, interviewing this great guy that runs owns the candy company. And yes, you'll see me making the candy, and you will see my hairnet. I'm very proud of that. Here.
1: So I got a travel story for you, Bill Clevelin. So last couple of weeks, we've been talking about the Stuckies, right? Each week we've had a Stuckies story or two that we talked about.
0: So I called up
1: the woman who runs Stuckies. She's the granddaughter of the original Stuckies, and she bought the company, and she's trying to revitalize it. And so I asked her to come on the show, and I taped the segment with her today, and we're going to air it next week. But I'd say this is in the interview, but I'll give it to you right now. One of the reasons it started in Georgia, because that's the world capital of pecans. And one of the reasons it was successful, and one of the reasons why it grew to the height that it did, like 370 stores, before it was finally sold, and then, you know, the varying companies sort of didn't care for it, and it sort of fell into obscurity, and she bought it, trying to now revitalize it. But in the 50s and 60s and 40s, Stuckey's was known for a safe bathroom for everybody, including African Americans. And so when they would travel, they knew, right, the underground green book, if you will, right, the word on the street was African Americans, it was a safe place to go where they could go and eat food, freshen up, go to the bathroom, fill up their tanks, and not be hassled. And that they point to as one of the reasons why Stuckey's grew so fast, because it was a safe place for everyone to go to.
0: I never in a million years would have guessed that.
1: Right? Yeah. Yeah. Amazing.
0: But you know
1: story.
0: What? That makes sense, because how many of these gas station chains do you see now when you're traveling, and the billboard, what do they advertise on the billboard? Clean bathrooms.
1: Yeah. Yeah, clean bathrooms, but also African Americans are driving down the street. Right. They don't know what they're walking into,
0: right,
1: and
0: of course.
1: They just want to go to the bathroom and, you know, get back on the road. So I thought it was really very interesting. All right,
0: that's
1: good stuff.
0: Interesting. I look forward to hearing that.
1: Yeah, that'll be on next week or so. BillOnTheRoad.com. His adventures in Richmond, Indiana, wearing a hairnet and making chocolate sounds like a pretty good video. BillOnTheRoad.com.
0: Day in the life. Yeah.
1: Bill, thanks for checking in. Have a good week. Thanks, man.
0: Okay, you too. See ya.
1: America at Night, back in a moment.
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12: 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Our executive director is said Alex Hinton. Our engineer behind the stick tonight is Richard Good. I'm McGraw Millhaven, and this is America at Night on Westwood One.
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2: From ABC News, I'm Dave Packer. President Trump hosted Chinese President Xi Jinping at a lavish state dinner at the White House tonight. The leaders met one-on-one earlier today. ABC News Chief White House Correspondent Mary Bruce.
3: There are real questions about just how much substance was involved in the meeting here today. The president has made it clear that he is not looking to put additional regulations on AI, and publicly, at least, he's brushed aside concerns about China's support for Iran in this war.
2: Now, this despite lawmakers on the Hill urging Trump to take a tough stand with the Chinese leader. Democratic Senator Chris Van Hollen of Maryland.
4: President Trump always deludes himself into thinking that by ingratiating himself with authoritarians, he's somehow going to get his way. That has been completely untrue.
2: The East Coast bracing for a powerful nor'easter this weekend. The storm already taking shape in the Atlantic is expected to lash communities from the Carolinas to New England with heavy rain, wind, and flooding. ABC's Whit Johnson at the Jersey Shore in Seabright with the latest.
5: The National Weather Service warning the system is expected to sit off the coast for days. Wind, flood, and high surf alerts from the Carolinas to New York and Boston.
2: Disturbing new reports from long naval deployment. ABC's Jay O'Brien has that.
6: In a letter to Congress, the acting Secretary of the Navy confirms that 8 sailors attached to the USS Lincoln Carrier Strike Group attempted suicide since the beginning of their long deployment tied to the Iran war. A Navy official says that's consistent with lengthy deployments. The letter was sent to Senator Kirsten Gillibrand and first obtained by CNN.
2: Now, if you or anyone you know is experiencing a mental health crisis, you can call 988. The calls for AI regulation expanding across a bipartisan group of states, a letter obtained by ABC News from 26 states' attorneys general to the leaders of Congress, says labs cannot solely be responsible for regulating themselves. You're listening to ABC News.
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2: The family of Mississippi teen Nolan Wells not ending the fight to find out what happened to their son after he was found dead on Horn Island on the 4th of July weekend. Family attorney Ben Crump revealing today that they've uncovered new details in Nolan's phone.
9: The messages on his phone in the snaps will show some of his own friends were concerned about people on Horn Island can be racist.
2: Another wave of Starbucks stores set to close in North America.
10: In a memo to employees, Starbucks CEO Brian Nichols says the company will be closing 250 stores out of over 18,000 stores worldwide. Nichols also saying about 1,000 stores will get uplifts, as he calls them. He's been focused on enhancing the in-store experience as a chain fends off competition from other companies like McDonald's, which has been going all in on high-margin beverages. Nichols says those working at Starbucks locations who will be closing will be notified this week. Alex Stone, ABC News.
2: This evening, James Coppenhaver, one of the three campaign rally attendees shot during an assassination attempt on then-candidate Donald Trump in Butler, Pennsylvania, died in Pittsburgh, age 76. Statement of his death did not specify if his passing was directly related to the injuries he suffered during the attempt. And a mixed day for Wall Street as concerns over rising treasury yields and rising prices kept investors hesitant. Dave Packer, ABC News.
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2: A major construction project in Mount Vernon could be finished nearly 4 months earlier than expected. WashDOT says both directions of the Division Street Bridge will be closed for 2 weeks starting on the first week of November. It's part of a new plan that will allow the bridge to fully reopen by Thanksgiving. Meanwhile, Bellingham City Council is holding 2 public hearings on proposed charter amendments at its regular meeting on Monday. One would eliminate the requirement that the mayor be the highest paid city employee. The other amendment seeks to streamline the city's contracting process by allowing the mayor to designate someone to sign contracts for them. Monday's public hearing takes place inside the city council chambers at 7 p.m. And extra patrols will be on the road as an annual motorcycle ride gets underway. The State Traffic Safety Commission says the patrols coincide with the 43rd annual Oyster Run, which runs tomorrow through Sunday in Anacortes. Deputies from Island, Skagit, and Whatcom counties, WSP troopers, and Anacortes police officers are among those participating in the patrols. Your forecast for tonight: rain showers with a low around 51. Tomorrow, showers and possible thunderstorms in the afternoon with a high near 63. 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
4: All right, here are the phone numbers. 1-844-2-McGraw, 1-844-262-4729. We got lots of text messages to get to. My voice, I actually feel better than I sound, but man, having kids, going back to school, it's a cross we all have to bear, but I'll muddle through it. So if you feel like talking tonight, not a bad night to call up. I probably won't cut you off. I'll probably just let you go and go and go, because it's a race to see what ends first, my voice or the show. 1-844-2-McGraw, 1-844-262-4729. Let's get to the headlines. Back in July of this year, President Trump held a primetime speech from the Oval Office in which he told the American people that China had hacked into our elections to the tune of 220 million voter files, including personal information. Trump said that voter data from 18 states was bought, stolen, or hacked by China. So important and so worrisome was this, that he held a primetime speech from the Oval Office. We carried it here live. Well, just a few months later, President Trump has now welcomed the Chinese Xi Jinping to the White House today for a lavish ceremony, just months after he accused his government of hacking our voter rolls. A B-2 stealth bomber flew overhead, and the military band played at the Rose Garden. They hoisted the Chinese flag as the American flag outside the Oval Office. The true leaders stood at attention, and President Trump said they had truly a great friendship. A few months ago, he was mad because he was hacking into our voter rolls. Today, apparently, they're buds. They're bros. They met for 3 hours today. Few expect the visit to produce any significant agreements. Probably the most significant thing that is going to come out of these talks is that the president of China announced that they'll be sending 2 pandas to the Atlanta Zoo. For those of you who are concerned, the 3-course meal will be served at the White House state dinner. Semen-crusted sea bass on sour cherry confit. The guest list includes a number of high-profile American executives, including a who's who in the tech industry. Mortgage rates on the 30-year mortgage rate, the most common home loan in America, rose today to over 7%. That's about 1 percentage point higher than it was 7 months ago. 4 points higher than it was in early 2021. In fact, right before the war with Iran started, it was right at 6. Now it has passed 7. In August, sales of existing homes hit their lowest level in more than a year. Mm-hmm. Google says it is starting

0: to send a refrigerator-sized satellite into orbit that will have enough computing power to answer simple AI questions. The launch will be the first major step towards the goal of establishing an AI data center in space. Yeah, but what about the water? What about all the electricity? What about the noise? Isn't that going to upset some people with the noise out in outer space? Huh. Let's see here. The Department of Homeland Security told Nevada that it had improperly allowed 185 non-citizens to register to vote. Nevada says you're wrong. All 185 non-citizens were actually citizens. So Nevada pushing back on the Department of Homeland Security. Russia has been locked out of the global financial system because of the war with Ukraine. Now one of Moscow's firms uses crypto and shell companies to power the Kremlin war machine. Another reason to embrace crypto. Moscow's using it to kill people in Ukraine. Let's see here. The use of AI by hospitals and insurers is driving up medical costs. Something to look at. See if we can get a guest to talk about that. And listen to this story. Investigators in Idaho recently solved the unknown wanderer cold case from nearly 45 years ago, concluding that it might have a connection to the 1982 Tylenol killings. We'll wait and see where that story goes. Remember that back in 1982 where people were spiking the Tylenol capsules and people died from buying Tylenol? That's why you now have all of the childproof packaging and all the plastic. And if the seal is broken, do not use. Yeah, how about that? Survivor has just started its 51st season. That's kind of a misnomer. They have like two seasons a year. So it sounds like it's been on the air for 51 years. It's only been on the air for, 25 years is still a nice run. But 51 seasons. I like that show. That's a great show. I like, I'm sorry. I like Amazing Race better than Survivor. Survivor's fine, but I think Amazing Race is, I haven't watched this Traitors, but I've watched Amazing Race, sorry. Amazing Race is, it's amazing. It's really high drama, really good. All right, that's a brief look at the news and headlines. 1-844-2-McGraw, 1-844-262-4729. We'll take a quick break. We'll get some text messages. We got some phone calls waiting in the wings. We love first-time callers, so if you haven't called, if you want to chime in, we have a couple lines open now. We'll bump you up to the front. Don't screen, never have, never will. And with my voice croaking through this, chances are you'll be able to say quite a bit before I cut you off. America at Night, back in a moment.
1: Call now, 844-262-4729. That's 844-2-McGraw.

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11: Let's go to those phones. Let's go to Sherry in Fredericksburg, Texas. Hello, Sherry. Welcome to America at Night.
12: Thank you, McGraw. Yeah, I heard something about Trump that I'd like to have validated. But first, you just said something about a White House feast to honor pandas. I mean, are the pandas invited to the feast?
11: No. The pandas were not invited to the feast. The pandas were given as a gift from China to the United States.
12: Okay.
11: And they're going to reside at the Atlanta Zoo. Yeah.
12: Atlanta. That's too far away from me.
11: Yeah. Yeah.
12: Well, I have a zoo here somewhere.
11: This show is a bit of a zoo, but go ahead. Yes.
12: Okay. No. Now, I heard something about Trump, that maybe you know something about this. The Trump is asking for an oversight committee to monitor the activity of AI. And, McGraw, this is exactly what we need. Have you heard anything on that? Now, your press secretary that was on with this, Greg Williams, he might have known something about it.
11: Yeah.
12: But I don't know. Have you heard anything about that? Because this is great.
11: Yeah, so President Trump has been all in on AI, right? Full steam ahead. Don't slow down. Warp speed. Let's get it done. Let's beat.
12: No.
11: That's what President Trump has been. Now, recently, this week, after all of these people have come out, the Bill Gates of the world and all the others have said that we need to slow down. President Trump announced that he wants to create some type of AI force, if you will, to monitor the technology. Now, the White House has already been sort of floated this idea of not allowing these AI companies to release these new versions unless it got signed off by the government. So we'll wait and see how they create this artificial intelligence czar, this artificial intelligence department of government, or this AI force, but we'll just have to wait and see.
12: Yeah. Well, it's good. It sounds like good news to me. And thank you so much for that.
11: You got it. Cherry, you got it. Thanks for the phone call. You got it. Have a good night. Yeah. Let's go to Robert in New Haven, Connecticut. Robert, you are on America at Night.
0: Yes. Thank you for taking my call. And just doing what portraying, whatever, following what the girl just said.
11: Yes.
0: The lady right there, this AI stuff supposedly is all needed for, nothing. But all of a sudden they need it so they could record not just the text messages, but all the phone calls will be, like what we're talking about, will be stored. And guess who makes the phones? China.
11: Who? Oh.
0: China makes most of the phones, Apple. So they need to make...
11: Well, China is involved with TikTok. And so they already know all of our movements. They already know what we're thinking and saying. They're already infecting our brains with TikTok and everything else.
0: Why do we need more AI? Why do we need more database than we already have? That's what's puzzling me. But I have another subject to talk about.
11: Yes. Well, look, I go back and listen to the guest we had on whatever day it was, Tuesday or Wednesday, Sultan Megji. You can find it on our podcast.
0: Was he the British guy?
11: No, he was the American. And he's worked with this AI cybersecurity space for 30 years. He worked for the FDIC, he worked for the CIA, he worked for it's really, really interesting. This guy's going around. This guy's going around saying that these data centers that we're building, we don't need them anymore. The technology has already passed us by. And I asked him, not necessarily about the water or the noise, I asked him about the money. I was like, how are these money guys justifying spending this outrageous amounts of money? How are they ever going to get their money back? And he said,
0: what is the product they're selling? What is the product they're selling? Exactly.
11: He said to me, and you can go back and listen to it, and I'm just regurgitating what he said, because I'm like you. What do I know? He was saying that he was in New York, and these money guys and these banks... He said, funny you asked me that question, because I'm in New York. The hedge fund guys, the money guys, the big banks, they're asking that same question today. How is this? Where's the end game here? Where does the money stop, and when does the money start flowing our way? And he really thinks in the next 6 months there's going to be a huge wake-up call to these data centers. He thinks artificial intelligence is going to... create many more jobs than it destroys, and that's what he's not worried about. He's worried about it falling into the wrong hands, nefarious people doing terrible things.
0: Yeah. They're going to have plumbers building it, electricians, but once that's over and done with, there's going to be a ghost factory and just people working on the database center.
11: Yeah, but you know what, though? There, how many jobs have been already destroyed by the Internet? How many jobs have been created by jobs that we never knew existed before on the Internet, right? So, I mean, technology ruins some jobs and creates more jobs.
0: Yes. Yeah. And the other thing, if you don't mind, there's another caller about that new stuff. Crampton?
11: Kratom.
0: Kratom. Yeah. So now... I guess they sell it here in Connecticut in convenience stores and stuff. And the people in Old Miss or whatever, those poor kids die, the families are horrible. But now, if that was, like, say it was fake

0: fentanyl, and I know families, and I'm sure a lot of your listeners have families, but when does the FBI say, okay, this is a movie star, let's find out who the drug dealer was here? Oh, okay, this guy isn't famous. You know, so it seems like...
1: well, it's not... First of all, it's not ketamine. Ketamine is different. Kratom. Kratom. Yes. Kratom. And just the crack staff here at the America at Night show.
0: I never heard of it.
1: Yeah. Well, that's why we had it on the show. The crack staff here at America at Night has just handed me this, that Kratom is not sold legally in Connecticut. The statewide ban officially began on March 25th of this year. They required all smoke shops, gas stations, and convenience stores to remove the inventory from their shelves. However, talking to the Missouri Attorney General, Catherine Hanaway, as I do from time to time on this, you change the chemical makeup and all of a sudden, you have to check the law in Connecticut. You make a little change and all of a sudden then it's legal again. Look, I've gotten tons of text messages on this. People saying, oh my goodness, I had no idea. And tons of people saying, basically, shut up. I need this for my chronic pain. And this is what the woman I was talking about was saying. If you now ban this, people are going to go back to opioids. People are going to go back to fentanyl. They're going to go to their drug dealer on the street corner.
0: Well, they might. Yeah. I don't know. And I got a quick joke, if you don't mind.
1: Go ahead.
0: Oh, it's actually two. The pandas that just I heard came over, were they tested for COVID? Were they tested for COVID? That's a joke. And Thomas Edison is patent electricity. What was his second patent right after that, Thomas Edison?
1: I don't know if he... Couldn't you patent electricity?
0: Yeah, I guess he did, the theory and everything else, but his second patent was the electric meter.
1: Hey-o.
0: All right. Hey, thanks a lot. Later.
1: Robert needs a new joke writer. That is for sure. Look, here's the deal. Tony, I'd have you on, but I'm up against the bottom of the hour break, so I'm going to ask you to hold so we give you more time. Let's check in on voicemail. Let's go with Joe from Bethel, Connecticut. Joe, what do you got for us?
2: You confessed that you got a little rattled on one of the interviews. You are only human. I think a lot more of you because you said those words. I got a little rattled. That's just human.
1: I forget which interview I was talking about. I'm sure I said it. I'm not denying I said it. I'm just curious as to which time I was rattled. That's, you know, thank you for the phone call. I don't know which one. I wish you had told me. I get, you know, I'm like everybody else. I'm, you know, I'm not Larry King and I'm not Jim Bohannon. You know, I do the best I can. Live radio, it's live. There's no second chance. There's no do-over. There's no, wait a minute, can we try that again? It's live. And you got to make split-second decisions. And sometimes you're not feeling well. Sometimes you got a cold. Sometimes you're not having a good day. Sometimes the words aren't flowing. That's real life. That's what makes it so much fun. Stay right there. Lots more to get to. 1-844-2-McGraw. 1-844-262-4729. America at Night continues after this.
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4: News, I'm Dave Packer. President Trump hosted Chinese President Xi Jinping at a lavish state dinner at the White House tonight. The leaders met one-on-one earlier in the day. ABC News Chief White House Correspondent Mary Bruce.
5: There are real questions about just how much substance was involved in the meeting here today. The president has made it clear that he is not looking to put additional regulations on AI, and publicly, at least, he's brushed aside concerns about China's support for Iran in this war.
4: The East Coast bracing for a powerful nor'easter this weekend. The storm already taking shape in the Atlantic is expected to lash communities from the Carolinas to New England with heavy rain, wind, and flooding. The calls for AI regulation expanding across a bipartisan group of states. A letter obtained by ABC News from 26 state attorneys general to the leaders of Congress says the labs cannot solely be responsible for regulating themselves, and federal oversight is urgently needed to prevent future disasters. This is ABC News.
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1: Text messages. I can't get over Survivor surviving this long, right? Me too. 51 seasons? Who thought Survivor would be a Survivor? Here's one from Illinois. Hey, McGraw, Bill O'Reilly. Oh, I give Bill O'Reilly credit for an honest assessment of AOC. Most on the right build her up like she's some force that will destroy the country. Excuse me. Here's one from Minnesota. Tony from Montreal was rude and off the rails last night. He needs to apologize and be banned from calling. You always take his call and you always let him go on and on. Time to ban him for a few weeks. Ladies and gentlemen, Tony from Montreal, welcome to America at Night.
2: What a setup. You are too much, man. You are too much. You're unbelievable. Hey, now they love me so much they want to ban me?
1: Wow. Ban you. You know you're doing something right when they want to ban you.
2: Hey, McGraw, you must you must live by my father's credo. He said, remember one thing when I was playing hockey, he says, if they hate you or they love you, make sure they get the right spelling on the check.
1: I like to say, when I'm on your team, you love me. And when I'm against you, you hate me. And there's no greater no greater compliment.
2: Well, I'll tell you one thing, man. That's a good baseball analogy, and it's a damn good one on hockey. And I'm in the city of Ottawa today, and I talked to my former coach, Mickey Goulet, who was an incredible mentor coach, and coached the Italian Olympic team, coached Ottawa University to national prowess, coached Colby College for a long time, scout in the NHL. He always told me, he said, a lot of people hate you out on the ice, but a lot of guys love you in this dressing room.
1: Yeah.
2: So kudos to my old mentor coach, and kudos to my most favorite hockey player ever, Derek Sanderson, the number one hockey player in the 70s, first millionaire, Philadelphia Blades and great Boston Bruin, who passed the puck to Bobby Orr to score the game-winning goal against who? The St. Louis Blues, and beat them in four games.
1: All right, what do you got for us tonight, Tony?
2: Listen, I thought maybe, you know, to make all these guys happy that hate me and say that you let me run my mouth. Hey, I got to apologize for being Canadian and jingoistic while America can be jingoistic. Rename the entire planet in Gulf of America. So let's put it this way. Tonight I'm going to rename California. I'm going to call it McIntosh. I'm going to call Lake Erie. I'm going to call it Lake Epstein. And I'm going to call New York City, NYC, just Puck. So I'm going to take my car, set up my GPS, and go down to Puck, make a left turn, go to the left coast, and go down to McIntosh. We're going to adopt McIntosh. We'll trade you maybe a couple of islands in Lake Epstein, and we'll take California because it's already leftist, and you guys all think we're leftists up here. And whoever wants my number, even the guys in St. Louis that love me when I talk to the McGraw in the morning in St. Louis, I'm one of those big-mouth Italian boys from Canada that doesn't know his place in life, and I'm sure you guys can call me up and tell me how I should act, and I should be a good boy and kowtow to anybody that wants to take over our country. In a similar way that if we came to your country and burnt your White House like we did in 1812 and beat you in the Olympics, we don't apologize for that stuff. It's fair game, right? But we're still friends. You know, you can't get any better friends than Canadians because, you know, we send you our best hockey players, we get our teeth knocked out, and we go back into the second period.
1: Tony, God love you. Thanks for checking in, my friend.
2: Not a problem. I love you all the time. You know that.
1: There you go. Tony in Montreal. He was rude last night and off the rails. You should ban him for a couple of weeks. You should know my banned list. I only ban when you don't bring it. If you're going to call on a regular basis, you got to bring it. You got to diversity, different topics. You can't be a one-hit wonder. I don't want to live in, I heard a great line the other day. I don't want to live in a cult. I don't want to live in an echo chamber. I like different opinions, different ideas, different thoughts. I don't want to hear the same joke every night. I don't want to hear the same line every night. I like variety, spice of life. That's me. All right. Text line. Listen to this. We got a number of text messages. We were talking to that Liberty Caputo, who was a professor at Washington University. She wrote that article about kratom, and a lot of people got upset with her. She says, from Illinois, this lady's talking crazy. Kratom is behind the counter. You can't just get it next to the beef jerky. It's behind the counter. It is not accessible to anybody unless it's given to you by the person behind the counter. This lady is being hyperbolic.

0: for the long term. So this woman uses Kratom for her chronic pain and is upset that somebody's calling to sort of regulate it. And that's exactly what the lady said when I asked her the reaction. She said a lot of people didn't know about it. We're glad that she wrote about it, but there were a lot of people reaching out to her, very angry that she was talking about this. It's a real issue that we should discuss. And yeah, if you ban it, there are real world consequences, including going to the street corner and getting your fentanyl or your opioids again, right? You're getting it from a gas station. But it's also weird that, you know, people who deal cocaine end up going to jail. But people dealing synthetic grade heroin or opioids don't. It's a very, you know, weird place to be in. Part of the scourge of this opioid epidemic that has been raging in this country for 20 years. We're still trying to deal with it. 1-844-2-McGraw, 1-844-262-4729. Let's go to back to the text, back to the voicemails. Let's go to Doug in Sheboygan. Doug, you're on America at Night.
1: Last night, you showed a little singing ability. You sing Ballroom Blitz and Kung Fu Fighting. Just wanted to do some karaoke. I can see you doing some Christmas songs, Bing Crosby and Frank Sinatra. And also, I had to go and watch a video of that song, Ballroom Blitz. That was so good. What a great dance song. I think that was on maybe Dick Clark, American Bandstand. Not sure, but it seems like I remember seeing that. I have a great show, too, on Saturdays. Watch that every Saturday.
0: Yeah, Dick Clark's American Bandstand. That was a weirdly, strangely compelling show. apparently, it was on back in the 50s. Was on like after school, and then for whatever reason, it became syndicated. They put it on Saturdays. Yeah, I watched it from time to time. I also watched Danny Terrio's, was it Dance Fever? Was that what it was? And then you had Soul Train with Don Cornelius. I watched that quite a bit too as a kid. Soul Train, that was awesome. Yeah, they don't have those dance shows anymore. That's been lost to history, too. What's wrong with these kids today? Well, I guess we have Dancing with the Stars. I guess that's the next variation thereof. I also liked Name That Tune, but I am not a dancer. I am not a dancer. I am not a singer. And I am certainly lacking when it comes to music, musical trivia, music history. I found talk radio when I was in seventh grade, and I never went back. And I was raised by a bunch of women, and they loved musicals. My sisters loved musicals. And so I have, you know, when you're exposed to something, you tend to enjoy it. Growing up, I was exposed to musicals. And so I love Broadway musicals. It's funny, people love to say I'm somehow of a fancy boy because I like Broadway musicals. It's a weird connection, but whatever. A couple years ago, Neil Patrick Harris on the Tonys, the opening number, it was fantastic. And I go back to YouTube every once in a while and watch this. But Neil Patrick Harris, the opening number was Broadway's Not Just for Gays Anymore. It was hilarious. It is fantastic. One of the greatest openings of an award show ever. Broadway is not just for gays anymore. It is really very funny. But yeah, no, I'm not a singer. I don't know a lot about music. I love country. And it may be if I have a Jameson or two, I might mosey on over to the karaoke machine. Maybe. Depends on how many Jamesons I have. But a good karaoke night's fun too. 1-844-2-McGraw, 1-844-262-4729. David in Wilmington, North Carolina. David, welcome to America at Night.
2: Man, thank you for accepting my phone call, man. I appreciate it.
0: You betcha.
2: Musicals, I like Oliver.
0: Okay.
2: But you like to change the subject every once in a while. Recently, there's been a lot of coverage about suicides and stuff on the aircraft carrier and why it came back early. I was in the U.S. Navy in the early 90s, and people often did that just to get out. We had one Filipino man that put a sea bag on and jumped off

0: the ship in port because he wanted to get out of service. That's actually a common thing, but it's just something that the United States Navy doesn't talk about. Like these people, I'm not saying these people, there's individuals that can't handle the stress of being on the ship constantly. And then it just, that's what their option is. It's like, oh, they'll act crazy just to go home or just to get kicked out. The other option is to have a kid. So if there's a woman on the ship, the woman will, I'm just, it sounds sexist, but it's true. When a ship has half female, a majority of those women will be pregnant because it just happens as they cross the Atlantic or as they cross the Pacific, because there's men and women on a tight little core, you know, in a ship for 6 weeks. So that happens. Like, and the liberal media is pushing it like, hey, you know, they're trying to, you know, that this suicide, this riot, it's a very common thing in the, and it's just often not really discussed.
1: Let me ask you this question. David, let me ask you this question. Fascinating conversation. So thank you for calling and sharing your experiences. Does it work? Did it work in the 90s when you were in the Navy and somebody jumped off a ship? Did they, were they allowed off the ship? Did they go home?
0: Yeah, they go home and they get a dishonorable discharge, but that's not, they don't care at that point. They just, a lot of times, like they join the military because they think that, oh, I can, you know, their father was in the military, their grandfather, something, whatever reason. And then when they get in, they just, you know, they might get picked on a lot, or they might get, because they're different, or they don't like the structure, or, and a lot of times it's because it is the military, and majority is run by white people. I mean, it's, I'm not being racist, but it's just a fact. Those are the ones in power, you know, and officers and everything. And if you're a minority, or if you're, it doesn't matter if you're black, gay, brown, whatever, you know, you don't fit in. Like, some people just can't handle it.
1: And let me ask you this question, Dave. Give me a percentage, or give me some type of sense of how many people would try and jump off a ship and or go AWOL and or try and do some harm to themselves? What, I mean, one a week, one a month? What, give me a sense of how many.
0: I don't, you know, because this was, you know, this is 35 years ago.
1: I mean, was it a regular thing? Was it a rarity?
0: It wasn't regular, but I would say at least two people a year would really try to jump off the ship. But it wasn't like, you know, it, people are like, oh yeah, he couldn't hack it, you know, and it wasn't like a big deal. But of course, their internet wasn't around.
1: Yeah.
0: You know, and you didn't have the leftist media that was going against the president.
1: So, well, I don't, I think people could argue that it was a leftist media back in 1995, but whatever.
0: Yeah, but we didn't have the internet.
1: it wasn't as well known. Did these people survive the jump? Did any of them actually end up dying, or were they?
0: One that jumped, because the United States Navy has protocol for people that jump ship, you know, and we have. I was a firefighter on the ship, so it's just like we're there to save lives. So we, you know, whether they try to commit suicide or not, we're there to save their life, you know. But this man that did it while I was, he did it while we were in port. He had a full sea bag. He was a Filipino. So he should have been very successful, because the Filipinos are a very tight-knit group within the United States Navy. But he just didn't fit in for whatever reason, filled up a seat bag, jumped off the ship. Now, and there was another guy that did it too. But the thing is, I think that happened like twice that year, but we weren't in wartime. This was like 93. Like, it was 94. Hey, like, there was no...
1: Yeah, David, I got to go. I'm out of time. But thank you very much for your service to the country. Thank you for your candor. And stay strong. Thanks for checking in, and thanks for listening.
0: Thank you.
1: You got it. By the way, we should say that if somebody needs to talk to somebody, there's always somebody willing to talk. I just looked online. 988 is the suicide hotline and crisis lifeline. 988. It's always good to reach out to somebody if you're feeling a little blue and you want someone to help. 988 is the suicide and crisis lifeline. America at Night, back in a moment.
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2: 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That's going to do it for us. Thanks for putting up with us. As always, we'll do it again tomorrow night. So long, everybody.

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6: From ABC News, I'm Dave Packer. President Trump hosted Chinese President Xi Jinping to a lavish state dinner Thursday at the

0: White House. They met privately earlier in the day.
1: The two leaders meeting for less than 2 hours. Trump saying they have forged a friendship, a truly great friendship, actually built on mutual respect and the vital interest of our people. He did not mention China's support for Iran as it targets American troops and allies in the war. Xi calling the interests of China and the U.S., quote, deeply intertwined.
0: ABC's Melissa Adan. ABC News has learned 8 sailors on board the USS Abraham Lincoln aircraft carrier and the ships in its carrier group attempted to take their own lives during a grueling 10-month deployment tied to the war in Iran. The number revealed in a letter from the Navy Secretary to Democratic Senator Kirsten Gillibrand of New York, who says it's clear the crew was pushed beyond their limits.
2: The lack of supplies, the lack of ability to have a break, to have dwell time, to have the rotation end at the appropriate time.
0: The Navy says the number of suicide attempts is standard for a long deployment. The East Coast bracing for a powerful nor'easter this weekend. The storm already taking shape in the Atlantic, expected to lash communities from the Carolinas to New England with heavy rain, wind, and flooding. ABC News meteorologist Samara Theodore.
3: Coastal flood alerts have been issued for everyone living in the Delmarva Peninsula, southern New Jersey, parts of Virginia, down into the Carolinas, but also New England and now parts of Long Island. You tack in the fact that it's also going to be a full moon that will only exacerbate the situation. So we're going to see coastal flooding as well as the potential for beach erosion.
0: Convicted felon and Theranos founder Elizabeth Holmes will soon be leaving federal prison for an Austin, Texas halfway house. The move expected in August of next year. Holmes is currently serving a 10-year sentence for defrauding investors with false claims about blood testing technology. She reported to prison in May of 2023. 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
0: A drought in demand is leaving some California wineries high and dry. ABC's Jim Ryan.
5: With competition from craft beer, specialty liquors, and cannabis, statistics show fewer Americans drinking wine, and sales have plunged by more than 20% since the pandemic. Tariffs have cut into exports, especially to Canada, which was the biggest foreign buyer of California grapes. So some growers are tearing out their vineyards and shifting to more profitable crops, like almonds and olives.
0: A Scottish gamer has made it into the Guinness Book of World Records, but not for the ways you might think.
6: In Scotland, sounds of jubilation as Kath Bowie streams herself playing video games.
7: Goodness.
6: The 78-year-old grandmother has set a Guinness World Record for being the oldest female Fortnite streamer. She says her grandson introduced her to the game in 2017 when he was playing. And she's been hooked ever since playing Fortnite's Battle Royale mode. Her username is Grumpy Grand 1948, but she's anything but, proving she's young at heart. Michelle Franzen, ABC News.
0: Starbucks announces closing another 250 stores in North America as the company looks to eliminate some of their underperforming locations. James Copenhaver, one of the 3 attendees wounded during the assassination attempt on President Trump in Butler, Pennsylvania, has died, according to his family. The cause of death has not been announced. I'm Dave Packer, ABC News.
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9: A major construction project in Mount Vernon could be finished nearly 4 months earlier than expected. WashDOT says both directions.

0: sections of the Division Street Bridge will be closed for 2 weeks starting on the first week of November. It's part of a new plan that will allow the bridge to fully reopen by Thanksgiving. Meanwhile, Bellingham City Council is holding two public hearings on proposed charter amendments at its regular meeting on Monday. One would eliminate the requirement that the mayor be the highest paid city employee. The other amendment seeks to streamline the city's contracting process by allowing the mayor to designate someone to sign contracts for them. Monday's public hearing takes place inside the City Council chambers at 7 p.m. And extra patrols will be on the road as an annual motorcycle ride gets underway. The State Traffic Safety Commission says the patrols coincide with the 43rd annual Oyster Run, which runs tomorrow through Sunday in Anacortes. Deputies from Island, Skagit, and Whatcom counties, WSP troopers, and Anacortes police officers are among those participating in the patrols. Your forecast for tonight: rain showers with a low around 51. Tomorrow, showers and possible thunderstorms in the afternoon with a high near 63. Adam Ryder Redeker, KGMI News.
1: This is Lee Habib, and this is Our American Stories, the show where America is the star and the American people. Roger McGrath is a frequent contributor here on this show. He's a U.S. Marine and a former UCLA professor. But he spent his youth hanging out with surfers in Malibu in Southern California. And though they weren't aware of it, they were creating a new beach culture that would soon capture America's imagination. Here's Roger with a story.
2: Surfing is not a sport. Surfing is a way of life. There are no rules in surfing, no playing field or court with defined limits or boundaries. Surfing is free, natural, individualistic. The phrase surfing contest is an oxymoron. Competition requires definition, structure, rules, governing bodies, man-made schedules, standards, everything that is the antithesis of surfing. At best, surfing is an almost holy communion with nature. At worst, it is the ultimate hedonistic indulgence. Ask anyone who has ever surfed under ideal conditions. Sizable, well-shaped waves, glassy surface, blue sky, warm air and sea temperatures, uncrowded waters. And they will tell you what stoked means.
3: Benson!
2: Surfing under perfect conditions brands a soul with an experience so powerful and sensual, and yet so sublime that one is never the same again. Some are left psychically crippled, ever searching for the right combination of conditions and letting the rest of life slip by. Drug addiction pales in comparison. If you think I'm kidding, or you simply don't believe me, all I can say is, you haven't been there. In 1989, the media made a great hullabaloo over a survey taken of surfers. One of the survey questions asked whether they'd rather surf or have sex. 83% of the surfers answered they would rather surf. The media was astounded and widely publicized the findings. The surfers were astounded too and embarrassed. They even questioned the accuracy of the survey. They could not believe that 17% of surfers would rather have sex. The only surprise I got from the survey was the continued high state of surf stoke despite horribly crowded waters. One of the essentials for a perfect day is more waves than surfers. Sharing a wave, unless it is with a buddy who anticipates your every move and you his, destroys the experience. The essence of riding a wave involves working harmoniously with it, doing what the wave suggests, and taking advantage of its critical portion. This can usually only be done when riding the wave alone. The great difference between surfing and, say, skiing is the dynamism of a wave versus the static nature of a mountain slope. The slope remains in place. The wave moves through the water and is likely to change as it moves, speeding or slowing, improving its shape or turning sloppy, suddenly breaking or backing off, crashing with power or gently feathering. There's nothing like it. Reared in Pacific Palisades, I was a water puppy as a young child. I would hang onto my big brother's back as he swam through the waves and beyond the surf line. With a grunt, he would then heave me into the air, and I would splash down a few feet away. It was sink or swim. I quickly became a proficient dog paddler. As I got a bit older, I learned the basic swimming strokes. I started body surfing before I started school. Several of my friends had taken to the waves also, and by the time we were in the third or fourth grade, we would have walked barefoot over hot coals to get to the beach when the surf was up. Our older brothers were surfing with boards, but that took money. A good balsa wood board, and that's what surfboards were made of in the mid-1950s, cost $100. In today's money, that's well more than $1,000. An impossible sum for a young kid. The closest we could come to boards were short canvas mats with vulcanized rubber ends that we filled with air until they were rock hard and on the verge of bursting. I could actually knee paddle my mat like a surfboard. By the time I was 10, I was riding my bicycle with my deflated and folded map up the coast highway to the surfing point next to the Malibu Pier. When surfers say Malibu, they mean nothing else but that point. I filled my surf mat at a gas station near the pier and then paddled out to the point. Sitting on their surfboards and waiting for waves, the older guys looked at me curiously and indulgently. I would catch the smaller waves and the leftovers from the sets. I can remember my first wave at Malibu. It boggled my mind. The shape was perfect, as if made by some great machine, and it seemed to go on forever. I was accustomed to much shorter and often lumpy, bumpy rides. To this day, I have never surfed better wave than a Malibu wave. I've surfed all up and down the California coast. I've surfed in Mexico. I've surfed in Central America. I've surfed in Hawaii. I've surfed in Australia. I've surfed bigger waves. I've surfed faster waves. I've surfed waves that provided for longer rides. But I have never surfed better waves. When conditions are right at Malibu, there is no better wave on planet Earth. Malibu is a freak of nature. To the uninformed eye, it looks like any other point of land jutting into the ocean. But the bottom is perfectly contoured, with a reef of rocks so uniform in size and shape, and so geometrically arranged that it seems impossible it developed naturally. At an extreme minus tide, with most of the reef exposed, the rocks look like marbles on a Chinese checkers board. Every other reef I have ever seen has the big rock to be avoided, halfway down the point, or a gap in the reef, or groups of jagged rocks distributed randomly. Not Malibu. The rocks are smooth and round, looking like moss-covered bowling balls.
1: When we come back, more with Roger McGrath and his story and his love affair with surfing. Lee Habib here again. Our American Stories tries to tell the stories of America's past and present to Americans. And we want to hear your stories, too. 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
1: And we continue with our American stories and the story of surfing. Let's pick up where we last left off. Here's McGrath.
2: In the late 1950s, I finally got the use of a surfboard. It belonged to Kemp Allberg, the big brother of my childhood best buddy, Denny Allberg, who years later wrote the screenplay for the movie Big Wednesday. Kemp was one of LA City's outstanding high school pole vaulters and would have gone on to vaulting in college had not the siren call of breaking waves at Malibu gotten the better of him. Lean, wiry, well-conditioned, and highly coordinated, by the time he was 18, he was one of the best surfers in Southern California. Dale Velzy and Hap Jacobs, surfboard makers in Hermosa Beach, gave Kemp boards to ride. One of them began to delaminate, the process of the fiberglass pulling away from the foam, a not infrequent problem with the first foam boards. Kemp parked the board on the side of the house, and with enough pleading, Denny and I persuaded him to let us use it. The Velzy Jacobs was 9'6", an ideal size for Kemp, but a giant for us two little Grammys. Denny would grab the nose and I'd grab the tail, and we would carry the board to the water. Since our combined body weight no more than equaled Kemp's, the board floated the two of us, and we were able to tandem knee paddle out to the point. When a wave came, one of us would slip off the board and tread water, while the other surfed. We both sprang up and rode the first waves we caught all the way to the shore. We were good athletes and had been body surfing, surf matting, and skateboarding for years. We were also a little bit nuts. We had made a regular practice of attempting ever more radical maneuvers on a skateboard, flexi flyer, bicycle, or pogo stick, or in a soapbox racer. We didn't know it at the time, but we were adrenaline junkies. Neither did we understand that we had joined a fraternity of surfers that stretched back only 50 years in California. Now, many decades later, and having gained perspective, I understand how new the sport was at the time. California's first surfer was George Freeth. Born in Honolulu in 1883, he was part Hawaiian on his mother's side and all Irish on his father's side. With blue eyes, wavy brown hair, chiseled features, and the physique of a Greek statue, He was a striking figure. He was also the principal figure in the revival of surfing in the Hawaiian Islands. Once the

0: The sport of Hawaiian royalty. Surfing had all but disappeared in the islands by the turn of the 20th century. The few who surfed did so by lying prone on the board and rode the breaking wave straight into the beach. Freeth not only began standing on the board, but also developed the art of turning the board to slide down the wave and stay ahead of the break. On a trip to Hawaii, Jack London saw Freeth. "Half a mile out, where the reef is," said London. "The white-headed combers thrust suddenly skyward out of the placid turquoise blue. One after another they come, a mile long, with smoking crests, the white battalions of the infinite army of the sea. And suddenly, rising like a sea god from out of the churning white, appears a man, standing above them all, calm and superb. He's a brown mercury, riding the sea that roars and bellows and cannot shake him from its back." Well, in 1907, Freeth was brought from the islands to California by Henry Huntington of the Pacific Electric Railway. A new line had just been opened from Los Angeles to Redondo Beach, and Huntington thought the surfing exhibition by Freeth might be just the promotional tool the railway needed to attract new riders. Soon, Angelenos were taking the train to Redondo and watching from the beach as one newspaper reported, in awe and amazement, witnessing the spectacle of a man standing on water. Well, truth be told, Freeth was standing on an 8-foot, 125-pound redwood board. Freeth remained in California, working as a sports trainer and a lifeguard, becoming the first official lifeguard on the Pacific Coast. He invented the torpedo-shaped rescue buoy that became standard issue for lifeguards the world over and made a number of daring rescues. During a tremendous storm in December 1908, according to one newspaper report, Freeth made three freezing trips out through mountainous foaming seas to rescue seven Japanese fishermen who were being swept to certain death in their small fishing boats. The report erred slightly. It was one capsized boat and six fishermen. For his heroic action, Freeth was awarded the United States Life-Saving Corps Gold Medal. The Japanese fishermen honored him by naming their small fishing village Freeth, which was located at the mouth of Potrero Canyon in Pacific Palisades. Freeth also introduced the game of water polo in California and trained several champion swimmers and divers at the Los Angeles Athletic Club. Ironically, the daring waterman died in bed at the age of 35, becoming just one more victim of the great influenza virus of 1918 and 1919, commonly called the Spanish flu. Surfboards remained unchanged from Freeth's day until the late 1920s, when Tom Blake introduced several revolutionary innovations. Born in Wisconsin in 1902, Blake rode the rails to California in 1919. Arriving about the time Freeth died. Already a terrific swimmer with a muscular build, Blake settled in Santa Monica and worked as a lifeguard, swimming instructor, and stuntman for the movies. He moved to Hawaii for a time, working with the Waikiki Beach Patrol. Blake fell out of favor with the Hawaiians when he destroyed the field in the Alawai Canal paddleboard race. Blake credited his victory to his new hollow paddleboard that he had designed. Instead of the typical solid wood board, Blake's was hollow, with thin sheets of plywood covering spars as in the wing of an airplane. The new creation weighed in at 75 pounds, a savings of 50 pounds or more over the older boards. Blake returned to California and introduced his hollow Hawaiian surfboard, as he called it, at what was promoted as the first Pacific Coast Surfboard Championship held in August 1928 at Corona Del Mar. Although few waves of any size and quality break there today, because of the extension of the Newport Harbor jetty, Big Corona was one of California's premier surf breaks. Blake's lighter hollow board caught on quickly. In 1935, he added a skag, a fin attached to the bottom of the board that allowed a surfer to track, turn, and pivot the board with much greater ease.
1: And you've been listening to Roger McGrath tell the story of surfing in the early and mid to early 20th century. And there were two main people who helped make this happen. One, George Freeth, and he was born in Hawaii, part Irish, part native Hawaiian, an athlete par excellence, and just built for surfing, a body for surfing, a figure and sense of balance for surfing. And then, of course, there was the great Tom Blake, the surfboard innovator, and created the hollow board, which created a lighter surfboard. And then, of course, adding that fin to the bottom of the board for better control. We're learning about how this pastime is becoming more than a lifestyle. It's becoming a sport. When we come back, more of the story of surfing here on Our American Stories.

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2: BC News, I'm Dave Packer. President Trump hosted Chinese President Xi Jinping to a lavish state dinner Thursday at the White House. They met privately earlier in the day for less than 2 hours, and Trump saying they forged a friendship. And
3: President Xi also publicly confirming what was announced in April, that China will send two giant pandas, a male named Ping Ping and a female named Fu Shuang, to Zoo Atlanta in the coming days, calling the bears an envoy of friendship between the United States and China.
2: ABC's Melissa Adan. ABC News has learned 8 sailors on board the USS Abraham Lincoln aircraft carrier group attempted to take their own lives during a grueling 10-month deployment tied to the war in Iran. The Navy says a number of suicide attempts is standard for a long deployment. The East Coast is bracing for a powerful nor'easter this weekend. The storm expected to lash communities from the Carolinas to New England. Heavy rain, wind, and flooding. This is ABC News.
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6: 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Let's pick up where we last left off.
7: With the introduction of Blake's new board, surfing grew rapidly during the 1930s. Promoters saw a chance to make money, and a very mild and limited commercialization of the sport began. Soon there was a state championship held at San Onofre. Pete Peterson of Santa Monica dominated the event, winning the championship 4 times. When the Japanese launched their sneak attack on Pearl Harbor, throwing the United States into World War II, Uncle Sam threw California surfers into the armed forces. The state championship was canceled for the duration of the war. Perfect glassy waves broke up and down the coast with very few to ride them. One of those who got to surf Malibu during the war was Joe Quigg. Born in 1925 in Los Angeles, Quigg grew up in Santa Monica, spending summers on the beach. He was awestruck by the surfing prowess of Pete Peterson and wanted to be just like him. By the time Quigg was 13, he was not only a good surfer, but had shaped his own surfboard out of a redwood plank. Quigg was 16 and in high school when the Japanese sneak attack came, so he was able to surf Malibu in 1942 and 43. By 1944, he was in the Navy, but was able to come home on leave during that summer. "Right after I got home," said Quigg, "I drove up to Malibu to surf. And though the waves were good that day, there were only 3 guys out. One was a guy with a withered arm named Bob Simmons, and the other two were kids named Buzzy Trent and Matt Kivlin." Well, after the war, Quigg began working for Tom Blake, shaping surfboards and developing his own designs. Within a few years, Quigg had developed a lighter, faster, and more maneuverable board made of balsa wood. When other surfers saw the way Quigg could snap the board through turns at Malibu, they lined up to order one from him. Quigg called his new design the Malibu board. Decades later, Quigg's Malibu board

be called the first modern surfboard. The others who surfed with Quig at Malibu that summer day in 1944 also later contributed mightily to surfing history. Buzzy Trent would become a legendary big wave rider in Hawaii. Born Goodwin Trent in 1929, he acquired the nickname Buzzy while growing up in Santa Monica. He delivered newspapers to earn money to buy his first surfboard and spent his high school years surfing and playing football. Muscular, fast, and agile, he started running back and was recruited to play at the University of Southern California. Trent might have become known for his cutbacks on the gridiron rather than on a wave had he not broken his leg as a freshman. When he recovered, he not only dropped out of football, but also dropped out of SC. He was soon in Hawaii, where he became one of the pioneer big wave riders at Makaha, and later on the North Shore. Because of his hard-charging, fearless style on big waves and his storytelling on the beach, he became a crowd favorite in the early surfing movies. Born in Texas in 1929, Matt Kivlin was a direct descendant of Irish immigrants who developed the San Patricio colony in Texas during the 1830s and 40s and sent men to defend the Alamo. Kivlin's family moved to West Los Angeles when he was a little kid. He spent his summers on the beach and began surfing at a young age. He grew to 6'3", unusually tall for a surfer, but he was agile and quick on a surfboard. In the late 1940s and early 1950s, he was one of the best at Malibu. Kivlin also designed and shaped surfboards with Tom Blake and Joe Quig, contributing to Quig's Malibu board. By the mid-50s, except for an occasional go-out, Kivlin had left surfing behind and dedicated himself to architecture. He became an acclaimed architect, and during his career designed some 200 homes in Santa Monica, Brentwood, Pacific Palisades, and Malibu. A third guy, Joe Quig reported surfing at Malibu that summer day in 1944, was Bob Simmons. Quig mentioned Simmons having a withered arm. It was actually a badly broken arm that never healed correctly. Simmons would later contribute to not only surfboard design, but to the foam revolution of the 1950s. Simmons was born in Los Angeles in 1919 and almost lost his life in his early teens to a cancerous tumor in his leg. A surgeon removed the tumor before the cancer spread, and Simmons rode a bicycle regularly to rehabilitate the leg. While riding the bike, he was hit by a car and his arm badly broken. To rehabilitate the arm, he began paddling a surfboard and learned to surf. Surfers called Simmons the mad scientist. He was always seemed to be experimenting with something. He took classes at Caltech to learn everything he could about aerodynamics and hydrodynamics. His sidekick was a muscular and tough as nails, Buzzy Trent. Simmons and Trent were the original odd couple, said Dave Rocklin, a Santa Monica surfer and World War II Marine. Together, they were a real pair, like the mad scientist and his big burly sidekick, Igor. Well, during the late 1940s, most surfboard makers began to use balsa wood imported from South America for surfboards. The wood was light, could be shaped with saws and sanders, and could be covered with fiberglass for protection. Because balsa wood came from South America and was fairly expensive, Simmons began to look at materials developed during the war, especially styrofoam. It was easy to shape, very light and cheap. When he tried to fiberglass styrofoam, he learned that the catalyzed resin dissolved the foam. In response, he developed his sandwich board. By covering the styrofoam with two thin sheets of plywood, using balsa wood for the rails, and then fiberglassing the whole thing. Simmons' new sandwich board worked so well, he soon had dozens of orders and opened a shop in Santa Monica. With Joe Quig and Matt Kivlin working for him, Simmons turned out hundreds of boards, both sandwich style and balsa wood.
despite his partially crippled arm. Simmons was continually testing his boards. On a big September day in 1954, he was out at Windensea, La Jolla's best surfing spot. Surfers remembered seeing him riding some big waves that day, but no one remembered seeing him come in. 3 days later, his body washed up on the beach. The mad scientist

0: not just on the athletic front and performance front, but also on the technology front, developing the better and sleeker and better performing boards. The pioneers of surfing, their story here on Our American Stories.
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0: And we return to Our American Stories. Milton Nadler probably accumulated more stories by the time he was 30 years old than most of us do in our lifetimes. Born in 1923 in Trenton, New Jersey, Milt served in the U.S. Army from 1942 to 1945 during World War II. He died at the age of 98 in 2022. But what makes Private First Class Nadler's story particularly impactful is that he was Jewish, an enemy of the Nazis in an American uniform. Let's get into the story. Here's Milt.
1: I was on the street with my bicycle doing something, I don't know, and then Pearl Harbor happened. So I was a paper boy for the Trenton Times. So they were passing out extras. So I immediately grabbed all I could and went out an extra, you know, the bomb in Pearl Harbor, and I got nickels, dimes. It was only 2 cents for a paper, but whatever they gave me, thank you. I sold a ton of papers, I went back and got more until I realized what really happened. So I made maybe $5 that day, but at $5 at that time, that was a lot of money because we were very, very poor. I had no father. I was supporting my mother and my sister. So I had two or three little jobs in the morning before school, and I did so many little jobs that I really couldn't study in school. So I hate to admit this, but I finished the seventh grade, and that's all, and I went to work because I figured I was going to be drafted anyhow, so I might as well work. And I worked until I got into service, of course, you know. I enlisted in the Navy, and they kicked me out because they found out I was colorblind. And I had my uniform and everything, and I told my mother, and all of a sudden, they gave me the bad news. And they said, well, we'll get you in the Army right away. You don't have to worry. So they did. So my dog tags say regular Army. And I went to Camp McCain, Mississippi, a brand new camp. And it had rained the day before. There was mud and bugs. And, oh, I'm a city kid. I don't like snakes and bugs, you know. And this is a funny story. So I was sitting on the rock just figuring out, what am I going to do now? What's happening? Here I am in the Army. And this sergeant walks up to me, and he says, who are you? I says, Private Milton Nadler, sir. He says, you don't call me sir. I'm a non-com. Okay. He says, you know what? You look strong enough. I'm going to put you on guard duty tonight. You're going to go from that tree to that tree from 10 to 12. He says, follow me. We'll get you a gun. So it comes 10 o'clock. And I hear rustle in the bushes, and I howled, halt! And I stuttered a little bit. Look who's here. And there was silence. Rustle in the bushes again, and I hear, halt! Look who's here. And up comes the sergeant of the guard. He said, what'd you just say? I says, halt! Look who's here. You dummy asshole. You said you're supposed to say, halt! Who goes there? Well, I didn't know. The following morning at breakfast, about 100 guys stand up and holler, halt, look who's here. So that stuck with me the whole time of my service. I couldn't get rid of it. So when I came home in 1945, I wrote it into the Reader's Digest. They sent me 300 hours. So we go to England. I was so sorry for the English people. They were taking such a beating. In other words, a guy would go to work in the morning and come back at night, his house is gone. Because at that time, the buzz bombs were going over. And we were standing there like a bunch, oh, there's another one, like a bunch of dummies. I mean, as long as you can hear them, no problem. The minute you can't, straight down. A funny thing, though, our dentist was a drunk. Before he pulled any tooth, he would drink a glass of whiskey of some kind. So they sent him back to the States. So they said, now we need somebody for a couple weeks to become a dentist. I raised my hand. What have I got to lose? I'll learn something. Maybe I'll come back and be a dentist. And I fill a couple of teeth. There's nothing to it. Nothing to fill a tooth. You make the hole a little bigger. You clean it out. You put a little medicine there. You pack the stuff in real good. You smooth it out. Goodbye. You know, anyhow, I fill a couple of teeth. And when the dentist came, he said he checked the teeth. And he said, you did a good job, you know. The nice thing about it is we were winning. And when you're winning, you're happy. And just, but we, I know we went into the farmland of France, Well, the Germans had poisoned the wells. So, you know, our water was terrible. So we fill our canteen cups with Calvados. So half the time we had a buzz on, but we never got drunk. Well, I wouldn't say that. This is the bad part now. We were in an encampment, and a lieutenant came up in a Jeep, and he says, about a mile down the road, he says, there's a fenced-in area, and a lot of people there. It's probably a work camp. Would anybody be interested in going up and seeing what it is? I think they're all Jewish people. So I said, sure. So I went up, we got in his Jeep, we went up, and they were there. The people were so, they were, well, what happened is it was burned out, and they were making shells for the, you know, for the Germans. And as long as they were there, they worked 12 hours a day, they fed them. The minute the plant burned down, the Germans left and took all the food, whatever they had, and so on. They're starving here. Their teeth were black. Their eyes were sunken in, you know. There was a pile maybe of six bodies. And the smell, you have no idea what the smell of the place was. And I said, I don't know what to do now. I'll go back and I'll get whatever I can. Gum, food, candy. Underneath our helmets, we had a little cap. Give them some caps. Let's get whatever we can. We got whatever we can. And laid everything out. And they come out like animals, like just worse than animals. I remember, I don't talk about it too much because it was a bad, bad time. And anyhow, just after that was the Bulge. And we were captured, but we didn't realize it. They were all around us. But they figured if they go and take us, what are they going to do with us? They had to feed us. So I'm on the radio, and my captain was Captain Tim. And he came on the radio. He says, I want you to get a hold of battalions and tell them to blow the breaches, you know, the 105s. Because the Germans had a shell. If they capture the 105s, they turn them around and shoot them at us. So I said, well, how do I know you are Captain Tim? You may be some German telling us to do that. He says, well, he said, when you write to Edie, that was my girlfriend, tell her I said hello. And only he would know. So, okay, I get on the radio and I call all five battalions. And one guy, some wise guy, comes back to me. He says, how do I know this is legitimate? I said, well, it's from Captain Tim. He said, how do we know? I said, well, ask me a question. He said, who played left field for New York Yankees? I said, Joe DiMaggio. Okay. All of a sudden I hear boom, boom, boom. They're blowing the breeches of the, you know. So up comes Captain Tim in the Jeep. He spins around. Okay, here's a couple grenades. Blow up the radio shack. I said, how can I? All that equipment in there. My mother's picture, all my clothes, my girlfriend's picture. He says, give me the damn grenades. And he blows up the radio shack. I don't know if I was crying or not, but it was a sad time. Because that was my home since, you know. I said, well, what do you do now? He said, you see the woods? I said, yeah. Go to the woods because the tanks can't come there. The tanks are on the way. Well, me and a lieutenant, another guy, we take off to the woods, and it's drizzling. And we're cold. None of us have heavy stuff on. And we go all night. We ended up in a building. And we get down to the basement. And, you know, those old buildings had a wooden floor. All of a sudden, I hear a boom, boom, German boots. We weren't crying, but we were close to it. We were scared as death. And I figured, well, I'm 20 years old. I lived this long. You hear a door open. It's creaking like in a movie, you know. And I see three rifle butts coming down. It was a Free French. How lucky can we be? But the Free French had a habit. They shoot first, then they ask questions. And one was a woman. I remember she had hair, well, black hair. And I don't know why I did this, but I got down on my knees and I hit myself in the chest and hollered, Jewish, Jewish, Jewish. And I hear him talking. She says, drop your trousers. If I wasn't circumcised, I wouldn't be here today because none of the German soldiers were circumcised. So they gave us bread and water, and we had to stay there all day because the Germans were all over. But that following night, they brought us to an army hospital. and they got us back to the outfit. The whole world knows I'm circumcised now.
0: And a terrific job on the production and editing by Russ Jones and Monty Montgomery. And a special thanks to the Library of Congress for sharing Milt's story with us, Milton Nadler. And my goodness, what a sense of humor, by the way. What a storyteller. Just after he was born, well, his circumcision saved his life. And yes, it's true. Everyone in the world knows Milt Nadler was circumcised. The story of Milt Nadler here on Our American Stories.
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14: From ABC News, I'm Dave Packer. President Trump hosted Chinese President Xi Jinping to a lavish state dinner Thursday night at the White House.
15: The event, drawing business leaders, technology executives, and several figures from the fast-growing AI industry as the world's two largest economies look to manage an increasingly competitive relationship. Earlier in the day, outside the Chinese embassy in Washington, protesters gathered, waving flags and signs that read, Free Tibet, ahead of President Xi's visit to the White House. Trump and Xi participating in a lavish formal White House welcome ceremony.
14: ABC's Melissa Adan. Some on both sides of the aisle on the Hill are less than thrilled with President Trump rolling out the red carpet for Xi, like Republican Senator Rick Scott of Florida.
16: I mean, I understand that, you know, Trump has to be diplomatic, but Xi's a despicable person that is killing us with fentanyl, building a military to try to defeat us.
14: An alarming image from the basement of an unrecognized fraternity at the University of Wisconsin at Madison. Police say an anonymous tip led them there, finding about 30 18-year-olds covered in food and condiments.

0: Madison Police Captain Kip Hartman.
1: Several of these men had visible injuries consistent with being physically assaulted.
0: Two 20-year-olds are under arrest charged with hazing and disorderly conduct. The East Coast is bracing for a powerful nor'easter this weekend. The storm expected to lash communities from the Carolinas to New England with heavy rain and flooding. ABC News meteorologist Samara Theodore.
2: 50-mile-per-hour wind gusts, and I think the winds, that's where it gets its name from, a nor'easter. We're seeing these northeast winds drive into places like Poughkeepsie, New York City, Atlantic City, Boston, and Newport, taking some of the brunt of this system when it comes to the waves. Places like Bar Harbor and Portland, Maine, not remaining unscathed. Heavy rain and some pretty gusty winds as well.
0: And marinas battening down the hatches, as are coastal communities. 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
0: ABC News has learned 8 sailors on board the USS Abraham Lincoln carrier group have tried to take their own lives while on its extended deployment. Senator Kirsten Gillibrand telling ABC News it's a sign that this crew has been pushed beyond their limits.
4: For these men and women who are deployed at sea month after month, it can be really grueling. And to have 8 different sailors attempt suicide just shows that these men and women have been pushed beyond the norm and beyond what they're trained to do.
0: Weeks after filing a suit against Calci, New York's attorney general takes aim at another prediction market.
5: The federal lawsuit alleged that Polymarket is an illegal, unlicensed gambling operation that exposes New Yorkers to serious personal and financial risk. Polymarket argues they aren't subject to state gambling laws because they're technically selling financial contracts, something regulated by the federal government. But the New York attorney general says that under state law, it's the same thing as gambling and needs a license to operate. The federal lawsuit comes as Polymarket sees a massive boom in business, on track to facilitate more than $70 billion in trades just this year. Peter Haralambos, ABC News, New York.
0: In Baltimore, over a dozen people were injured after a stolen vehicle with 4 juveniles inside collided with a public bus Thursday afternoon. The majority of people had minor injuries, though several were in critical or serious condition, including 2 of the juvenile suspects. I'm Dave Packer, ABC News.
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7: A major construction project in Mount Vernon could be finished nearly 4 months earlier than expected. WashDOT says both directions of the Division Street Bridge will be closed for 2 weeks starting on the first week of November. It's part of a new plan that will allow the bridge to fully reopen by Thanksgiving. Meanwhile, Bellingham City Council is holding 2 public hearings on proposed charter amendments at its regular meeting on Monday. One would eliminate the requirement that the mayor be the highest paid city employee. The other amendment seeks to streamline the city's contracting process by allowing the mayor to designate someone to sign contracts for them. Monday's public hearing takes place inside the City Council chambers at 7 p.m. And extra patrols will be on the road as an annual motorcycle ride gets underway. The State Traffic Safety Commission says the patrols coincide with the 43rd annual Oyster Run, which runs tomorrow through Sunday in Anacortes. Deputies from Island, Skagit, and Whatcom counties, WSP troopers, and Anacortes police officers are among those participating in the patrols. Your forecast for tonight: rain showers with a low around 51. Tomorrow, showers and possible thunderstorms in the afternoon with a high near 63. Adam Ryder-Redeker, KGMI News.

0: From the heartland of America and the gateway to the West, good morning, good evening, wherever you may be across the nation, around the world. I'm George Norrie. This is Coast to Coast AM. Later tonight, investigative reporter Cheryl Jones, followed by your calls with Cheryl. She's got a great guest tonight talking about the soul phone. Here's what's happening. Starbucks has announced plans to close roughly 250 stores across North America. The closure in a public statement saying that while most of its 18,000 North American stores were profitable, a small portion has been struggling. Sign of the times. At the United Nations, Israeli Prime Minister Benjamin Netanyahu lambasted Tehran, dramatically claiming if it hadn't attacked Iran, we'd all be dead now. With more on today's activities, here's our Tom Danheiser.
1: Well, George, Israeli Prime Minister Benjamin Netanyahu delivered a fiery address at the United Nations General Assembly on Thursday, prompting dozens of diplomats to walk out in protest. UN delegates left the hall as Netanyahu took the stage, the Prime Minister firing at the diplomats, telling those remaining to leave if they were moral cowards. He defended Israelis' conduct in the Gaza, calling genocide accusations the greatest lie of the century and stating that attacking Iran was one of the easiest decisions. A senior advisor to Iran's supreme leader warned Thursday after President Trump threatened the Islamic Republic with annihilation that Iranian forces and their Houthi allies in Yemen could respond to any new U.S. attacks by opening a new front in the seven-month war, targeting energy supplies in the Red Sea. Sources are saying the U.S. and Iranian negotiators in New York are exploring a phased path out of the war that would involve Tehran reopening the Strait of Hormuz and Washington lifting its economic blockade of Iran. The Strait has become the central bargaining chip in efforts to end the nearly seven-month U.S.-Iran conflict. And oil prices are back up as U.S. and Iran trade fresh threats to expand the seven-month war. Brent crude, the international benchmark for oil prices, was trading over $105 a barrel again Thursday as the United Nations General Assembly brought little evidence of progress toward a peace deal.
0: Thank you, Tom. Pasta sold at Walmart is being recalled over fears it may be contaminated with the deadly bacteria Listeria. Gia's Foods of New York is recalling two lots of its Better Goods Authentic Italian Lemon Alfredo Fettuccine, which was distributed to Walmart stores nationwide. The recall applies to the frozen pasta packaged in 22-ounce yellow plastic bags. Food safety coach Jeff Nelkin with us here. Jeff, it seems like every week there's another major food recall.
2: Well, this one gives us an insight into a bacteria called Listeria that is can be commonly found in moist environments. It's been found in drains, condensation, workers' shoes, and we have to keep our eyes on the operation. And again, it's environmental, so it's even involved in deli sections of supermarkets. So anyone that is concerned and wants to find out more details, possibly about a product that they may have on hand, they can reach 800-925-6278 and get more details if their product is on the hit list.
0: All right, my friend. Thank you, Jeff Nelkin. It may not be slime creature from outer space, but you can finally find Weird Al Yankovic's name flying beyond our planet. The American musician and comedian's name was recently approved for an asteroid or space rock that zooms around our solar system once every 4 years. How about that? Kevin Randall is a retired Army Lieutenant Colonel who appears weekly on our show with updated UFO reports. His latest book is called UFO Sightings and Alien Visitations. Kevin, what do you have for us this week?
3: Well, Georgia, first a couple of updates. I mentioned the posting of AI-created content is becoming more common. In the last few weeks, more than of these little films have been posted.

0: about the Roswell case. Much of this information is inaccurate. Clicking on the contact creator takes us to their statements, underscoring the fictional nature of these postings. Yet there are comments from many that indicate they believe these little movies are factual, and we're now having to listen to them being quoted as legitimate sources. And a week from tomorrow, Archon 49, the St. Louis Science Fiction Convention, is providing an opportunity to bring this problem to a large audience, and you can find more about the convention by looking at their website. And I've noticed something about the government data dumps that we're seeing these days. As I've said before, they are loaded with information that has been available to the UFO community for decades. The best example is the recent commentary about a short film taken in July of 1952 near Tremonton, Utah, by Navy Ward Officer Delbert Newhouse. In one story, the reporter suggests that he had been at a briefing which the film was presented for the first time. There was a black bar running down the center of that film, and this is a scratch that was in the original film, and each time it is copied, that scratch is magnified, becoming a big black bar. But the film wasn't new. It was shown at the end of the 1956 movie UFO, which Newhouse was interviewed. I talked with Newhouse literally decades ago. One important fact is that while the objects on the film are bright orbs, Newhouse told me that when first spotted, they were disc-shaped objects that he'd seen, as did his wife and two children. By the time they got the car stopped and his 16 millimeter movie camera out of the trunk, the UFOs moved off to the ultimate distance and the shape was lost. While it's important that this information is being relayed to a new audience, this really doesn't move us forward at all. And I'll note something else. The Levelland, Texas sightings of November 1957 seem to be absent from these data dumps. And I've been looking for any mention of those sightings in which the glowing UFO was seen close to the ground, stalled car engines, and even left a circular burned area on the grass of a local ranch. The sheriff said that his office received hundreds of telephone calls about that UFO. But there are still great sightings being reported. On August 23rd of this year, a witness described as a pilot and an aviation expert said he was sitting outside his Long Beach, California home when he saw an object described as a bright light descend at an incredible speed. It stopped suddenly about 40 feet above the ground and 250 feet away. The object was so bright he could barely look at it. The UFO hovered there for about an hour, changed its color several times, and then disappeared at incredible speed. There was a hint of missing time involved in the sighting, and when the UFO was gone, three helicopters appeared. Linda S. Thompson, an investigator for the National UFO Reporting Center, interviewed the witness. She rolled out many of the mundane explanations, writing in that, and I quote, "A meteor does not make sense with this report. No meteors or fireballs reported at the time. Whether it could be a jet with afterburners, that doesn't make sense with the statement by the witness and particularly by a pilot. Whether it could be an experimental aerial object with two balloons, I considered that, and with considerable research and knowing a couple of people involved with balloons, I could not find any definitive information that would confirm this," end quote. The investigation continues, but the work done prior to the posting to the UFO, the National UFO Reporting Center, is impressive in its scale and scope. And that's what I have for tonight, George.
1: All right, my friend. Thank you. Kevin Randall, author of UFO Sightings and Alien Visitations. Up next, Judge Jim Gray joins us to talk about the state of our country and how things are going to be for us in the next few years. He's next on Coast to Coast AM. 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

0: And welcome back to Coast. George Norrie with you. Judge Jim Gray has been a trial judge in Orange County, California since 1983, retired on the bench in 2000. Before becoming a judge, he served as a volunteer in the Peace Corps in Costa Rica, a staff judge advocate and criminal defense attorney in the Navy JAG Corps, a federal prosecutor in Los Angeles, and a civil litigation attorney in a private law firm. He's been in political offices as a libertarian, and his book is called All Rise. He's got a number of books out there. Jim, welcome back. How are you?
1: Mr. Norrie, it's just great to be with you. I appreciate you, what you do, and it's just nice to be back with you again.
0: I'm glad I've never had to go to court, but if I did, I wanted to be faced by you as a judge.
1: You know, it's a daunting position. You have a really important phase in society. You have to do justice under the facts and the law, but you also have to explain, which is equally important. And I took it really seriously. And, you know, if you don't know something, say so. But you listen, and then you ask questions, and eventually you have to make decisions. Sometimes they're not pleasant, but you have that's your job. And it was a great job to have. I was a judge, sitting trial court judge for 25 years. I retired 17 years ago now. Hard for me to believe. In fact, I tell people, George, that I became a judge when I was 12 years old. That's why I'm still so young now. I don't allow any cross-examination on that issue at all.
0: I love that. What did you think of Judge Judy in her show?
1: You know, I think it was basically harmful. She wouldn't listen. She'd spout off. But you know, it sells movie tickets. It sells product. You know, I mean, you can actually find some radio commentators that are mimicked as well in the world.
0: I spent 9 years in the Navy, so it's great to know that you were in the JAG Corps. Did you enjoy yourself there?
1: You know, I did. It was challenging. My problem was I just graduated from law school. I was on independent duty and on Guam at the Naval Air Station, giving legal advice to the commanding officer. Now, I mean, what do I know? This was back in, 1973. We didn't have any internet back then. You know, I had very few law books, and there was a lot of pressure. But I survived it, and it was a great experience, and I think I contributed.
0: Was your judgeship elected or appointed?
1: Well, the answer to that is yes. In California, most of the judges are appointed by the governor, but then we're up for election in the next election cycle. And you have a term of office for 6 years. So if nobody runs against you, then you win without being on the ballot, which is great democracy in action. And I was never challenged. So I won four times or five times without being challenged. But basically most people are appointed by the governor and then no one challenges them.
0: In your 17 years on the bench, Jim, anything crazy ever happen in court?
1: It was actually 25 years. And, you know, you'd pretty much keep things under control. Sometimes people would spout off. One person tried to take off his clothes, but my bailiff stepped in. But, you know, you get life. Life happens right there in your courtroom.
0: When you have to sentence somebody, what's it like to do that?
1: You're speaking for society, George. You've listened. You've had people. Most of the cases result in a plea bargain in some fashion, and you'll ask, and you don't have to accept the plea. Most of the time you do. If you've heard a trial, then it's pretty much up to you. And honestly, sentences really vary depending on who the judge is. So if I were king of the United States or King of California, which is not very likely to happen, I would have three judges sentence all the cases on all three of those judges. So you'd get more of a centrist result, because I think it's kind of a flip of a coin. You get this judge, you know that you're going to end up with a lot of prison sentence. You get that judge, you know you're going to probably end up with probation. And that's just not as good a system as it should be. So I would have all three judges sentence on all of their three judges' cases. And I think that would bring more consistency to the sentencing position.
0: How important was the recommendation of the prosecution to what you ever decided?
1: You know, you can do more for a person as a prosecutor than you can as a defense attorney. And I was a prosecutor, like you just said. And, you know, you try to do the right thing for the right reason. In fact, George, I'll tell you, when I was being interviewed in the job in the U.S. Attorney's Office in Los Angeles, the chief of the criminal division looked at me and said, Jim, in this job, you will do the right thing for the right reason every time. You make a mistake, we've got your back. But if you do things for personal reasons, grudge reasons, political reasons, you're going to be held accountable. And I've had many occasions to talk to police officers and prosecutors, and I almost unfailingly mentioned that. Critically important. You know, you all make mistakes. You all see things a little bit differently, but you don't do things for out of a grudge. You don't do things because you don't like them. You do things for the right reason. And I tried. In fact, I'm proud to say back in, 1975 to 78, no one in the U.S. Attorney's Office that I was aware of did anything other than what they believed was the right reason. And I think, put it this way, if we in our country even have a thought that the FBI has become politicized or the Department of Justice has become politicized, it's a terrible thing to happen to our country. And regretfully, in the last couple of decades, I think we do have reason to believe that has happened, and it's a scourge on who we are as a country. Other than that, I have no opinion whatsoever.
0: I grew up in the 1960s as a teenager and witnessed Kennedy's assassination as a 13-year-old, Robert F. Kennedy, Martin Luther King.
1: Yes.
0: At that time, I felt as a youngster that this country was falling apart. How would you grade us today as a country compared to then?
1: George, we are attempting to become a more perfect union. We're better now, I think, than we were 20 or 30 years ago in many ways. The problem, huge problem today, is that we're so polarized that if I'm of one political party and you're of another, if I'm even seen talking with you, I'm betraying my people. What a bunch of nonsense. Remember a guy named Ronald Reagan by any chance? Very conservative Republican president. And remember a guy named Tip O'Neill, who was a very liberal Democrat, Speaker of the House of Representatives. And, you know, they had violently different political beliefs, but they could talk with each other. They could discuss. And that's what I try to do. You know, I prove with regularity I don't have all the answers, but let's discuss things. And then, okay, you're of a different belief, and I think, well, I hadn't thought of that before. I'll move my position a little bit over to take that into account. And that's what we need to do in our country, and we are not, and shame on us. In fact, let me go a little bit farther and tell you that it's our government. This is hard to swallow, but it's our government, and if it's not working, we have no one to blame but ourselves. So let's get out there and not just vote, because just voting is not a benefit. You have to be an educated voter. Look into the issues. Vote how you will, but look into the issues first, because you'll have a lot of people, I'm sorry to say, oh, I like the name Jones more than the name Smith, so I'm going to vote for Jones. I mean, come on, what kind of benefit is that? Look into the issues and discuss them and educate yourself, and our country will be far better off than it is today.
0: But you're right, Jim. It seems like dialogue is gone. The ability to talk to people, whether you agree or not, it's almost like you're challenged with everything that is done. There's no more discussion anymore.
1: Well, George, you were raised pretty much the same time I was. Where is Walter Cronkite? You know, he was the most respected man in America. He would tell the truth. He was the commentator on CBS News for years, and he would tell the truth as best he could. And by the way, George, let me compliment you too. You do the same. You know, I've been on your show a couple of times, and I applaud you for what you do. You are discussing issues. Good for you. Thank you.
0: Thank you. And you're right about Cronkite. And he did it without his views being known. He just laid it right out there and let you make up your own mind.
1: Well, one of the real triumphs in my life, actually, as a sitting trial court judge, we'll get into this maybe later, but in 1992, I did something very unusual for a trial court judge. That is, I held a press conference. Judges do not do that. And I told anybody that would listen that our nation's policy of drug prohibition had failed and we had to change it. And then I eventually wrote a book called Why Our Drug Laws Have Failed and What We Can Do About It, a judicial indictment of the war on drugs. Obviously, you know where I'm going with that title. But it was endorsed, I am truly proud to say, by Milton Friedman, George Shultz, who was the Secretary of State under Ronald Reagan, and Walter Cronkite. And I'm very proud of that. I hold that was one of my real accomplishments in life, but we have to discuss. And Walter Cronkite would endorse my book. I was very pleased about that. Milton Friedman as well.
0: I met Walter Cronkite well over 20 years ago in Los Angeles. He walked right past me in a hotel lobby, and he was like 2 feet away from me. And I went, oh, my gosh, it's Walter Cronkite. He stopped, turned, looked at me, and went, yes, I am, and then kept walking.
1: Yeah. You know, I guess I don't have this problem, but I guess if you're that well known, it's pretty hard to be out in public because people kind of do flips when they see you. And I guess that gets a little tedious after a while. But, you know, that's part of the world. I was devastated when John Kennedy was shot. You know, I thought, in fact, I still believe that had he had not been shot, that we would have gotten out of Vietnam after 1964, and because we shouldn't have been there at that point. In fact, I'll go on to take something a little more serious. We have to follow our Constitution, and we're not doing it today, particularly with regard to a declaration of war, that I think we have our troops fighting illegally now in Iran. We need Congress to step up and demand that there be a declaration of war requested and then voted upon. And honestly, if I were in Congress, it would require the president to state the goals. Hey, these are the problems. These are what our goals are. And if I were in Congress, boy, if they started saying, I don't want the government, present government of Iran to have nuclear weapons, I agree. Boy, I'd go to war over that. I would sign a declaration of war on that. Same thing kind of with opening the Straits of Hormuz. But if you require a declaration of war, then you know what your goals are. What were our goals, George? We were in Afghanistan for what, 20 years? What were our goals there? What were our goals in Iraq? You know, make the world safe for democracy. You know, we need to follow the Constitution. The best document ever in the history of mankind, in my opinion, and it's not being followed in our government today.
0: You're right about that, Jim. We're going to come back with more with Judge Jim Gray in just a moment on Coast to Coast AM.

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2: Trump hosted Chinese President Xi Jinping to a lavish state dinner Thursday night at the White House. ABC's Melissa Adan.
3: The event drawing business leaders, technology executives,

0: executives and several figures from the fast-growing AI industry as the world's two largest economies look to manage an increasingly competitive relationship.
1: Earlier, Trump and Xi spoke for just under 2 hours at the White House, the leaders of the world's two largest economies attempting to extend a fragile tariff truce while navigating an intense rivalry over artificial intelligence. The East Coast bracing for a powerful nor'easter this weekend. The storm expected to lash communities from the Carolinas to New England with heavy rain, wind, and flooding. Famed radio and TV priest Fulton Sheen beatified Thursday in St. Louis. This is the second to last step in what's a very lengthy formalized process within the Catholic Church to eventually become a saint. This is ABC News.
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1: And welcome back. We're with Judge Jim Gray. We're going to take calls with the judge next hour here on Coast to Coast as we talk about the state of our country and the fate of our lives. So make sure you're part of the program. 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
1: Email from Gladys. George, I've lost 15 pounds thanks to you. 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
6: UBS Bank, Morgan Stanley, see gold going up to $46,000 to $45,000 by end of this year, silver going up to about $81. Those are institutions that track this stuff thoroughly every day. So it's an opportunity to get back in. And again, over the last 20 years, it's outperformed the stock market dramatically. And I think if someone gets in today, they're going to see a good appreciation over the next 3 to 5 to 7 years.
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0: And welcome back. George Norrie with Judge Jim Gray. His website is linked up at coasttocoastam.com. Judge, you are very opposed to our current drug laws. Tell me why.
1: Look, if I as an adult put a substance into my body and all I'm doing is hurting myself, that should not be a crime. In fact, I should be brought closer to medical professionals that can help me instead of made a criminal automatically and pushed farther away. In fact, in California, if you are found to be under the influence of cocaine, for example, that's an automatic minimum sentence of 90 days in jail. And that's inflicting a lot of harm upon people. You're not addressing their problems. And if they were employed, you're probably going to lose their job after being in jail like that. So if you steal to get money for your drugs, or you drive under the influence of these various drugs, that's a crime. What's the difference, George? Now you're putting our safety at risk. That's different. But, and then you look at just that in its sense, then

0: and they bring more people into this problem. And finally, you look at, George, I'll ask you the question, how many people in our country died last year of an overdose of fentanyl? And the answer is almost none, almost none. They died of a fentanyl poisoning because they don't know it's there. Or if they do know it's there, I'm going to take the same thing today. It looks like the same thing that I took yesterday. Unbeknownst to me, it's three or four times stronger, and I die. That's caused by drug prohibition. You know, if you go to the market and buy a pack of Marlboros, you know, it's harmful for your health, but at least you're going to know it's not laced with fentanyl or methamphetamines or something like that. And you're going to know what the strength is. You're going to know what the purity is. You have no way of knowing in today's drug prohibition times. And I mean, it goes on and on. But in California, do you know what the largest selling crop is? Still marijuana. And that's an illegal crop in many ways. So it's all caused by drug prohibition. We need to discuss it. We need to talk about it. I'm proud of the book that I wrote, you know, Why Our Drug Laws Have Failed. And we're just trying to get this out there and discuss, because if people discuss it openly, we'll repeal drug prohibition. The problem is you have all these politicians get tough on crime, and you can vote for me. Oh, it doesn't work. But at least I'm showing that I'm tough on crime. No, but if you try to stand up for people that are using drugs, now you're seen as being soft on crime and you don't get elected. So again, it's up to us as voters to educate ourselves and to elect people that will actually do something constructive.
1: I agree with you wholeheartedly, Jim. As a matter of fact, there's another synthetic like fentanyl that is out, that is brand new, that is 10 times as powerful.
0: Sure.
1: It's fentanyl, and it's laced in all this junk that people buy on the streets, and it's killing them.
0: It's cheap. China is making huge amounts of money on fentanyl. It's really easy. They can sometimes mail it into the country because it's so small and so potent, and it's caused, again, nobody's going to use fentanyl if you get a repeal drug prohibition, and you'll bring people closer to medical professionals that can help them. It's just transparent. I saw that as a criminal defense attorney. I saw that as a federal prosecutor. I certainly saw that a lot as a judge. And it's just time to get this word out there. And thank you for helping me do it.
1: What would happen? I'm opposed to the usage of drugs, but I think all the laws should be banned. I think the government should set up some depositories or repositories, whatever you want to call these things, dispensaries, and make it available to the people who need medical help, and control it so the stuff doesn't get fentanyl in it and all this other junk.
0: Regulate it, control it, and tax it, by the way, and bring it back under the law. And lots of bad things will stop happening. Just like you say, George, good for you.
1: You wouldn't have to buy it from the streets or any of that stuff.
0: You know, when I was, and this caused me to do it as well. When I was on the bench, if somebody pleads guilty to an offense, they have to give us what we call factual basis. Namely, they have to put in their own words why they're guilty of the offense. And several times I had people pleading guilty to being under the influence of cocaine. So, okay, tell me about it. Well, Your Honor, my drug of choice was marijuana, and unbeknownst to me, my supplier started putting cocaine, laced it with cocaine. I'd smoke it a few times and get hooked. And I think to myself, wait a minute, you know, why would he do that? Why would any human being do that? And the answer is more money. You can make more money off somebody off cocaine than you can marijuana. You're not going to have that happen in a regulated market. And so that caused me to hold my press conference and speak out publicly, because I've never used any form of illicit substance. I do drink alcohol, which is in many ways a poison as well. But bring me closer to medical professionals if I have an alcohol problem, which we do today. We don't do it with regard to cocaine or other drugs. And it's just a shame.
1: Do we have any politicians that would support what you're saying about leniency?
0: The answer is yes, if the voters will support it. That's, again, it's up to us. It's our government. And if it's not working, we have no one to blame but ourselves. We need to be able to reach out and support people that would talk about this. Lots of them understand it. I've spoken to them. They're elected officials, but they wouldn't come close to discussing this publicly because they wouldn't be reelected. They'd be cried out of office. You know, the prison guards union's doing very well, thank you very much, and they're pretty strong politically. That's just all kinds of things going on in this world, and we need to

0: address them. We need to discuss them like, Mr. Nuri, you are. Thank you.
1: Well, the mistake so many people make, Judge, is that the fact that because we are opposed to the drug laws does not mean we endorse the use of drugs. We just want to make it safer for those people who unfortunately are taking them.
0: Well, and if you bring people closer to medical professionals, they can help them use fewer drugs. They can help them use less harmful drugs. You know, that's what medical doctors or medical professionals can do. Everyone wins except, you know, the prison guards unions.
1: There was a case of a young woman who broke her ankle, went to the hospital. They put her on opioids to relieve the pain. A doctor came in, did not realize she was taking other opioids and recommended another one, and the nurse had her on three different opioids, and she died of a heart attack.
0: Ouch. You know, okay, life is complicated. Life happens. That you would have a civil complaint by not her, but her family members. The civil law will help keep those things from happening. But, you know, mistakes do happen, as we all know. We want to reduce them. We want to make them less harmful. And you'll do that by bringing these things back under the law and get rid of those Mexican drug cartels and those 13-year-olds selling marijuana to their friends.
1: Today, Starbucks announced they were closing 250 of their stores. Not a lot of stores compared to what they have, but 250 stores is a lot of stores around this country. Is this a sign of the times?
0: You know, the free market, if you're not making money, you're going to go out of business. And that's what Starbucks is saying. They're not saying they're evil people. In fact, we had a Starbucks across the street from my office. I'm now doing private mediations. And all of a sudden, the area next to them all closed down for reconstruction. And the Starbucks went out of business because all their customers went away. I mean, that's reality. If it isn't working, do something else. And that's what Starbucks is doing, and there's nothing bad about it. It's a good idea.
1: Let's talk about Iran for a second. You brought it up before the break. There's no question the Iranian government was supporting Hamas, Hezbollah, the Houthis, and was working on nukes, and I'm not sure I'd feel comfortable if they had nukes. But why didn't we go around this as a War Powers Act and do something smart, and like you say, and have Congress vote on this without us mired in this mess?
0: And of course, and that's what the Constitution really demands. Okay, the laws have changed a little bit. You can do something now for 60 days. Obviously, you know, if we had the Japanese attacking Pearl Harbor, you're not going to wait for a declaration of war. You're going to defend yourselves. So we give 60 days. But after that, you have to have a declaration of war or the troops have to be withdrawn. And, you know, like you just said, and I think I said before, I think the present government of Iran is a bunch of mobsters, and they don't really lead. They've killed tens of thousands of their own people. You know, they're not working there with the Iranians at heart. They're you know, very, I don't want to say evil people, but they're really doing some bad things. But if you had the president going to Congress publicly and saying, okay, I don't want this government of Iran to have nuclear weapons, I think pretty much everyone in Congress would agree with that. I certainly do. You said you did. You know, our lives would be in jeopardy, in my opinion, if the government of Iran had a nuclear weapon. It would be a very harmful thing, and for other countries as well. So yes, I would fight on that principle. And also, you know, it's important for international trade to have areas open for international trade, like the Straits of Hormuz. So if the president would have said, those are our goals, that's why we're going to enter into this conflict, I think I would vote for it. I think that the Congress would have, and the people of our country would support it.
1: I think
0: then,
1: so, too.
0: Once we knew what the goals were, once we reach those goals, we can stop the hostilities. It really makes perfect sense, and we should have done it. We should do it right this minute, in my opinion. I hold Congress accountable.
1: The Iranians I know who are citizens in this country are warm, hard-loving, great people.
0: One of my, I call him my brother, is Iranian. His brother is now in Iran still. They're good people.

0: Well, they're honest, good Americans, and I think most people in Iran are. But you know, it's kind of the same thing with okay, try it this one, Wound. I think most people would agree with me that Vladimir Putin in Russia has caused his government to do some really criminal things. I just think that's plain true. So what we should do, George, is send our troops at the dead of night into Moscow and kidnap him and bring him to New York for trial. Don't you agree? Now, of course, that's exactly what we did in Venezuela. Full violation of international law. We're not at war with Venezuela. To kidnap a president from their country and bring him here is a criminal act. So are we going to go into Iran and kidnap? Well, we did kill their president, their prior minister, but no,
1: and
0: we
1: their
0: have to stay
1: Ayatollah.
0: in the Ayatollah. And that's right. You know, I think the world's a better place because Venezuela's doing better now, but it was an act of war. Another act of war. You know, George, if Jack the Ripper were standing on a street corner right here in downtown, wherever you are, we cannot take out a gun and shoot him. Oh, he's a bad man and the rest of that, but he's entitled to, you know, his rights. He's entitled to justice. Same thing with regard to these so-called drug boats in international waters. You know, we are taking our military and exploding them. And how many times have we done that now? And we've killed 250 people or something like that. It's an act of war. It's a crime. Who's talking about it? You know, they're entitled to be tried and convicted, but we couldn't even legally board a boat that's in international waters. If they came into our waters, that would be different. But we're doing this and nobody's saying anything about it. Nonsense. You know, we've got to stand up, discuss these matters. You know, maybe I'm wrong. Okay, let's talk about it. Let's find out why. Let's find out where. Let's find out under what circumstances. But we need to discuss these things and we're just not doing it. In fact, I'll go so far, I'm on a roll here, I guess, but I still remember, how did we get so polarized as a country? And I look back, what was it, 20 years ago when we all of a sudden had maybe 300 cable TV stations come in or 200 come into effect. And I thought to myself, wow, this is going to be great. We're all going to get a variety of information. And boy, was I wrong, because now what happened, and you've seen it, you'll have these various stations cater to the biases of their audience. And so you can, in fact, I've done this. I ask our listeners to do this. Sometime there'll be something important that happens in the world. It doesn't matter what or where. Go and listen to five different broadcasts, and they'll all get the names right, but everything else will be different. They're going to skew it to the biases, cater to the biases of their audience. And so we just get more and more polarized. We need a neutral media. That's the answer to most of these questions, like George Nourius, by the way.
1: That's what we try to do. I'm old school, Jim, but it's the functional way to do it.
0: No, George, you have to work harder. You've got to get more of an impact even than what you have. It's up to you. It's up to all of us. I'm teasing you, of course.
1: We're going to take calls next hour with Judge Jim Gray about life itself. If you could fix one thing about this planet, just one, what would that be?
0: About the planet. If you're to ask me about our government, I could answer that directly. We need to have sunset laws. What does that mean? If Congress is going to empower some bureaucracy to come into power, put a limit on it. Okay, you'll be in power for 5 years, and after 5 years, you have to come back to us and show us, okay, what have you done in the last 5 years? What are your plans for the future? How much have you spent? How much are you planning on spending? And we could look at it. We could, you know, that's what happens in private sector all the time. You know, they'll audit, are we getting our bang for our buck? We don't do that with government. And so these bureaucracies are getting bigger, bigger, and certainly more expensive. And my God, Mr. Nourius, what is the legacy that your and my generation is leaving to our children, to our descendants? You know, my children, they're in their 50s now, and they're in some financial trouble because of the government's deficits. $42 trillion the government has a deficit, and my grandchildren are bankrupt. That's the legacy that we're leaving. We need to discuss these things. We need to rein in this government spending and stop these deficit spendings, because now politicians do it. Why not? I won't be here 10 years from now. I'll continue to get elected. It is not politically feasible to say, I'm going to reduce government spending. No, the political theory is, I'm going to increase it. I'm going to give you this free stuff and that free stuff, and that wins votes. It doesn't work, but it wins votes.
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8: From ABC News, I'm Dave Packer. President Trump hosted Chinese President Xi Jinping to a lavish state dinner Thursday at the White House. They met privately earlier in the day.
9: The two leaders meeting for less than 2 hours. Trump saying they have forged a friendship, a truly great friendship, actually built on mutual respect and the vital interest of our people. He did not mention China's support for Iran as it targets American troops and allies in the war. Xi calling the interests of China and the U.S., quote, deeply intertwined.
8: ABC's Melissa Adan. ABC News has learned 8 sailors on board the USS Abraham Lincoln aircraft carrier and the ships in its carrier group attempted to take their own lives during a grueling 10-month deployment tied to the war in Iran. The number revealed in a letter from the Navy Secretary to Democratic Senator Kirsten Gillibrand of New York, who says it's clear the crew was pushed beyond their limits.
10: The lack of supplies, the lack of ability to have a break, to have dwell time, to have the rotation end at the appropriate time.
8: The Navy says the number of suicide attempts is standard for a long deployment. The East Coast bracing for a powerful nor'easter this weekend. The storm already taking shape in the Atlantic, expected to lash communities from the Carolinas to New England with heavy rain, wind, and flooding. ABC News meteorologist Samara Theodore.
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0: have been issued for everyone living in the Delmarva Peninsula, southern New Jersey, parts of Virginia, down into the Carolinas, but also New England and now parts of Long Island. You tack in the fact that it's also going to be a full moon that will only exacerbate the situation. So we're going to see coastal flooding as well as the potential for beach erosion.
1: Convicted felon and Theranos founder Elizabeth Holmes will soon be leaving federal prison for an Austin, Texas halfway house. The move expected in August of next year. Holmes is currently serving a 10-year sentence for defrauding investors with false claims about blood testing technology. She reported to prison in May of 2023. 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
1: A drought in demand is leaving some California wineries high and dry. ABC's Jim Ryan.
3: With competition from craft beer, specialty liquors, and cannabis, statistics show fewer Americans drinking wine, and sales have plunged by more than 20% since the pandemic. Tariffs have cut into exports, especially to Canada, which was the biggest foreign buyer of California grapes, so some growers are tearing out their vineyards and shifting to more profitable crops, like almonds and olives.
1: A Scottish gamer has made it into the Guinness Book of World Records, but not for the ways you might think.
4: In Scotland, sounds of jubilation as Kath Bowie streams herself playing video games.
5: Goodness.
4: The 78-year-old grandmother has set a Guinness World Record for being the oldest female Fortnite streamer. She says her grandson introduced her to the game in 2017 when he was playing. And she's been hooked ever since playing Fortnite's Battle Royale mode. Her username is Grumpy Grand 1948, but she's anything but, proving she's young at heart. Michelle Franzen, ABC News.
1: Starbucks announces closing another 250 stores in North America as the company looks to eliminate some of their underperforming locations. James Copenhaver, one of the three attendees wounded during the assassination attempt on President Trump in Butler, Pennsylvania, has died, according to his family. The cause of death has not been announced. I'm Dave Packer, ABC News.
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7: A major construction project in Mount Vernon could be finished nearly 4 months earlier than expected. WashDOT says both directions of the Division Street Bridge will be closed for 2 weeks starting on the first week of November. It's part of a new plan that will allow the bridge to fully reopen by Thanksgiving. Meanwhile, Bellingham City Council is holding two public hearings on proposed charter amendments at its regular meeting on Monday. One would eliminate the requirement that the mayor be the highest paid city employee. The other amendment seeks to streamline the city's contracting process by allowing the mayor to designate someone to sign contracts for them. Monday's public hearing takes place inside the City Council chambers at 7 p.m. And extra patrols will be on the road as an annual motorcycle ride gets underway. The State Traffic Safety Commission says the patrols coincide with the 43rd annual Oyster Run, which runs tomorrow through Sunday in Anacortes. Deputies from Island, Skagit, and Whatcom counties, WSP troopers, and Anacortes police officers are among those participating in the patrols. Your forecast for tonight: rain showers with a low around 51. Tomorrow, showers and possible thunderstorms in the afternoon with a high near 63. Adam Ryder-Redeker, KGMI News.

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0: And welcome back, George Norrie, with Judge Jim Gray and your calls this hour. Judge, what's interesting about everything we've been talking about so far? None of it is rocket science.
1: You know, pretty much things are straightforward in this world. Once again, George, we just need to discuss them. We need to be able to get in there, talk with each other, listen to each other. In fact, by the way, the word silent and the word listen have the same letters in them. We just need to do that. And again, we need a neutral media that will promote things like that. And again, I don't mean to overdo it, but I applaud you for that effort.
0: Thank you. Let's go to the calls. Let's go to Josh in Pennsylvania, first-time caller to get us started. Josh, welcome to the show.
2: Gentlemen, great show. They always tell Americans, oh, we're going to run out of Social Security money, but they never talk about running out of welfare checks. And I think sometimes the talk and the way they present stuff, it's like to scare people, to put them on the defensive. Tomorrow I'm not going to have any food or anything. To me, those are people who have an agenda. And the way I look at this, people have to be naturally curious. Go out and find out things. Use media. I know your audience is great because they have a great show here with George Norrie and Coast to Coast. And you have a great guest. And you always get the best out of the guest. But the thing is, if people are just going to just take it for face value that some chicken head politician or somebody in the media is telling them something and it's not true, or it's something that is a one in a trillion chance of ever happening, and they make a big deal out of it. The same thing with artificial intelligence. Trump calls it super intelligence. Listen, that's going to take us into the future. I can tell you line by line how many things came out invented in this country from the beginning, and they would scare people. Oh, this is this and this is that. And one of the guys in the 1850s said everything that has been invented. That's it. Come on. The guy was, I would say, a million years behind his times. But the thing is, the way we have to look at this now is, as America, we cannot absorb the world coming in here. The whole world wants to come here for our technology. Let's face it. Half the world, they go to the bathroom, they got to go outside. Got to go 10, 20 yards outside. Here it's indoors. They never even saw that before, indoor plumbing. So if we don't get a handle on how many people are coming into this country, then we will fall down and slip slide and become a third world country. You can't invite 100 million third worlders into America, and we've done that in the last 70 years, and scratch your head and say, why did we become, you know, a third world country? That we have to look at it from America's perspective. America has to be protected, and we have to protect it. And I also believe, guys, the 65 Immigration Act has got to go. We take it 1.5 million people from the third world legally every single year. Let China, let India, let Japan, let those other countries like Iran, let them explain their immigration policies. You ain't going to get into their country so easy. So that's the way I look at it, folks. And I'll tell you one thing. You know, you have a lot of people now running as communist, socialist. I'll tell you what, that mayor in New York, today he would still be in Uganda selling goat cheeseburgers if Pat Buchanan got elected president, Jim.
0: Interesting take. What do you think, Jim?
1: Well, Josh, you covered quite a few issues there. But, you know, with regard to immigration, we have to bring this under control. The United States people decide who comes in here and who stays here, not them. And we've gotten away from that for decades, couple of decades. We've looked the other way while people have come into our country. What do we do now? Look, in my view, it's not really that hard. Bring it under the law. Let the word out publicly as much as possible. Hey, if you've been here and you're not fully documented and you've lived a good life, contact the federal government. Let us know where you are, what your name is, and then we'll send you a form to fill out. You can tell us, oh, I've worked here, I've raised my children, I've done a good job. And if that's the case, it'll be verified. And if that's the case, give them a prompt path to citizenship. Bring them into the country. They've been beneficial. Do that. If you don't respond, we can infer that, hey, you have something to hide. You probably don't want to respond. And find the people that are not good actors and deport them. And then anybody, by the way, that's been deported before that comes back into the country illegally is automatically going to spend 5 years in prison before they're deported again. And bring this under control. We are a nation of immigrants. It works. It's been wonderful, but it's also been terribly harmful for us. So let's figure out, segregate who has helped us, keep them in, keep them be citizens, and the ones that have not, the ones that are drain on us, send them back to from whence they came.
0: Do you think the ICE officers are a little too rough with them?
1: Absolutely, yes. In fact, look, George, if you take people, they're not well trained, and I think that's pretty well established that ICE officers, they put a badge on their shoulder and give them a gun, and then they give them a quota. George, if you have a quota, you have to arrest 1,000 people a month or whatever it is. Guess what? You're going to arrest a lot of people that should not be arrested. No, they're required. In fact, I had a dream the other night where I saw three men that were speaking Spanish be arrested by four men that hopped out of a regular car, not marked in any fashion. They'd had no uniforms in any fashion. And I stood between them. I said, wait a minute, you have to give these people due process. What is the information you had other than they speak Spanish? And I ended up getting in trouble. But we've got to bring our officers, like I say, do the right thing for the right reason every time. And right now, the ICE officers are under an obligation for a quota, so they're doing things that should not be done. Bring it under control.
0: Good point. East of the Rockies, Jacqueline's with us in Brooklyn, New York. Hi, Jackie. Go ahead.
3: Hi, George. You know, that caller, Steve from Manhattan, great way to go on for 3 minutes with his diatribe about an off topic. If you would allow me, I have both a comment and a question about both topics that you and the judge have been talking about. Regarding the judge, as far as your idea of decriminalizing drug use, we've got the methadone program. How's that been working? Methadone is legal, but it's just substituting one drug for another. And also legalization of marijuana. How's that working? There are more people driving high. They're causing harm to others via traffic accidents. So what about those people's rights? There are others like myself who don't want to be exposed to this, to the smell and breathing in all of that marijuana. So there's no benefit as far as these two programs. They don't benefit the addict, nor do they benefit their families. So I would ask you, Judge, what do you propose will be the benefit of decriminalizing drug use?
1: Thank you, Jackie. And there's questions in many people's minds exactly like that. So good for you. You know, I wouldn't decriminalize. I wouldn't legalize. I would strictly regulate and control. And there's a difference. You know, right now, if you as a person in our country want to get some form of drug, it's available. You know, you can find somebody to sell it to you. So you're still going to smoke your get marijuana smoke or whatever else it is. But if you regulate it and control it, then, for example, you can have restaurants that allow you to smoke marijuana. And boy, I'm not going to that restaurant. You know, you can regulate it and control it and keep this away from us. And then you haven't talked about the drug money. And I tried to do that. But drug money causes all kinds of harm in our society, in our country, and in our world. And then again, you didn't speak about if there's a demand will be met. Your 13-year-old boy is going to sell marijuana and methamphetamine to his 13-year-old comrades. You know, so these are all, it's very complicated. It's life is complicated. I'm sorry to be so blunt with you, but bring it under control. Then you can regulate it and control it, and it'll be far worse. And then also, you know, if you're harming yourself, or, you know, you're harming others, if you're harming others by what you're doing, that's a crime. But if you're harming yourself, bring them closer to the medical professionals. So the harm will still be there. It'll always be there, but it'll be far less under what I'm proposing than it is today.
0: Plus, the laced stuff would go away dramatically, the fentanyl and stuff like that.
1: Truly. That's caused by drug prohibition, flat out and simple. People die because of drug prohibition. They die because of the violence caused by the drug money, caused by drug prohibition. It's just things we need to discuss. Get my book and we talk about it, Why Our Drug Laws Have Failed. And by the way, George, you know, if people do want more information on these things, go to my website, which is judgejimgray.com. Gray is G-R-A-Y. Been fighting that battle all my life. But judgejimgray.com, and you can communicate with me through that if you'd like to as well, and I'll respond to you.
0: And I don't think making something legal generally makes it more accessible, do you?
1: No, it's fully accessible today. You can get any drug you want, any drug you want. If there's demand, the demand will be met. You know, it's by China, by Venezuela, by certainly Mexico. It's there. So let's stop fretting about it. It's going to be there no matter what happens if there's a demand. So let's regulate it, control it, tax it, and stop this violence and stop this unknown quantity and quality stuff. It's really pretty transparent once you start thinking about it.
0: Thomas in La Jolla, California is with us. Hi, Tom. Go ahead.
4: George, thank you for accepting my call. And first, I wish to compliment Tom Danheiser on his daily reports. And I see him as the Edward R. Murrow of, you know, war correspondents. It's he's one of the best commentators that you can bring on, even over a lot of the other commentators.
0: Thank you, Tom.
4: And Judge Jim Gray, I hope you don't put me in jail for this, but Your Honor, I always appreciate your perspective. My question is, and I'd like to give a comment along with that, but the question, first of all, is there a constitutional basis for jury nullification? And the reason why I bring that up was I was called to jury duty here in San Diego County, and I showed up at the Superior Court, and about a block away from the Superior Court, this man handed me a document, and it was called Your Rights as a Juror. And so I said, can I get a second copy? And he gave me two copies. And I went in, you know, for jury duty, and the judge swore us in and then said, there was a man, and he described the man. He said, did any of you receive a document from him? And, you know, we all raised our hands and said, yes. And he said, hand the document over to the bailiff. And I protested. I said, excuse me, Your Honor, this is my property. And he said, do you want to be jailed for contempt?
0: Wow.
4: So I handed over the copy. I didn't tell him that I had a second copy of the document. But I didn't get called for jury duty that time. But I ended up studying this document, which was Your Rights as a Juror, Your Rights to Jury Nullification. And so I was wondering if you could explain to the audience, Your Honor, Judge Jim Gray, what is, if any, the constitutional basis for jury nullification?
1: Okay, and thank you for that, Thomas. And I will not arrest you, so you can rest comfortably. You know, if you are a criminal defendant, you are entitled to the due process of law. And that means you can't be convicted unless a jury of usually 12 people unanimously agrees upon that. If you are a juror and you're bribed, for example, that's a crime. That you cannot do that. But if you listen to the evidence, you listen to the law, and the judge will instruct you, you're required, mandated to follow the law. But if you do that and you decide, no, under these circumstances, I'm going to vote not guilty, that's completely within your right. Now, if you are being influenced by someone else outside the courthouse, you know, you can be questioned by that. In fact, you should be questioned by that. They should look at whatever it was you were reading and say, will you follow the law, Thomas? And I don't know your last name. You live in the slums of La Jolla. Good for you. But, you know, as long as you agree to follow the law and there can be challenges to you by the various parties so that, you know, if they feel you're going to be biased or you're not going to follow the law, they can excuse you. But that's where we are. Again, sorry to be so blunt. Life is complicated, but you don't have a right to jury nullification per se, but you can vote how you feel based upon what you hear is the evidence, what you hear is the law, and there's no repercussions.
0: West of the Rockies, Randy's with us in Reno, Nevada. Hello, Randy.
5: Hey, what's up, George? I just had to tell Judge Gray, he must be my reincarnation, because I said everything he said word for word on legalizing drugs, because I've been in the, I'm a graduate of the CCP poor system, and I've been 3 years sober, and
0: good for you.
5: And I've just been in that life, and you know, people are gonna do what they're gonna do, and why not just, you know, defeat all the drug cartels, take all that money, regulate it, and just no more debt. You know, if we can defeat that debt with fentanyl by just locking them up in an opium den. And that's all I had to say. And I'm just glad somebody had the same, output.
0: Well, there's a lot there, Randy. As a matter of fact, it would be cheaper, would it not, Judge?
1: Oh, gosh, yes, in so many ways, humanly as well as financially. But, Randy, good for you. If you, PCP is a vicious drug. And if you have been able to overcome that and put it behind you, hands off, good for you. Congratulations. I would quarrel with you on your terms. However, I don't want to legalize any drug. If you think legal, think aspirin. You know, your 12-year-old daughter could buy a case of it. I don't want her to be able to buy any of this stuff. So strictly regulate and control. Not regulate and control. Strictly regulate and control and bring those things back under the law. But again, putting you in jail for your PCP problem isn't going to help you or anybody else. Regulating, bringing you closer to medical professionals, showing you that you have a choice, showing you that there's a better way, education and actual work. And then if you're going to take something, by thunder, at least you'll know what it is you're taking, because prior or even right now, if you buy street drugs with PCP, that's a scary thought, put something like that in your body. But good for you, Randy. Congratulations.
0: We're going to come back in a moment with Judge Jim Gray and take final calls with him on Coast to Coast. And again, his website is his name, linked up at coasttocoastam.com.
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0: Meet Jill.
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2: ABC News, I'm Dave Packer. President Trump hosted Chinese President Xi Jinping to a lavish state dinner Thursday at the White House. They met privately earlier in the day for less than 2 hours, and Trump saying they forged a friendship. And
3: President Xi also publicly confirming what was announced in April, that China will send two giant pandas, a male named Ping Ping and a female named Fu Shuang, to Zoo Atlanta in the coming days, calling the bears an envoy of friendship between the United States and China.
2: ABC's Melissa Adan. ABC News has learned 8 sailors on board the USS Abraham Lincoln aircraft carrier group attempted to take their own lives during a grueling 10-month deployment tied to the war in Iran. The Navy says a number of suicide attempts is standard for a long deployment. The East Coast is bracing for a powerful nor'easter this weekend. The storm expected to lash communities from the Carolinas to New England. Heavy rain, wind, and flooding. This is ABC News.
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1: Next hour, our investigative reporter Cheryl Jones joins us as we talk about communicating with souls from the afterlife on Coast to Coast. And then we'll take calls with Cheryl and her guest at the end of the program on Coast to Coast. Have you signed up yet to become a Coast Insider? 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

0: 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It's amazing. 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
1: 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Right at the top of the homepage, it says Insider. 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We'll be back with Final Calls with Judge Jim Gray in a moment. 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

0: And welcome back to our final segment with Judge Jim Gray. George Norrie back with you. Judge, you've got 6 books out there and you've got 2 musicals. Tell me about them.
1: Well, thank you. Well, I've talked about my first one about drug laws. Another one was I wrote a book. Basically, it's the only how-to book I'm aware of on judging. It's called Wearing the Robe, and it discusses all the different

0: We will all rise together. And what are libertarian values? You know, accountability. You work, you get benefits for what you do. It's victimization does not work. You know, oh yes, people, there's some people that are handicapped and the rest, and we'll want to take care of them. But to reward victimization is like going the wrong way in a one-way street. So we talk about those sorts of things in All Rise, the Libertarian Way with Judge Jim Gray. And then, George, for the last, 480 weeks, I've been sending out by email something I call Two Paragraphs for Liberty, and I discuss all kinds of different issues. One is today, I'll send it out this Sunday, called The Pursuit of Happiness, and talk about how we can more generally be happy in our world, which is a good thing. And so I took some of the more interesting of those columns and wrote a book called Two Paragraphs for Liberty. So that's out there too. Another one is the Voter's Handbook, where actually I was writing a column for the Daily Pilot, which is distributed by the Los Angeles Times. And every week I'd write a column there. And I took some of those columns and combined them and wrote a book called A Voter's Handbook, Effective Solutions to America's Problems. So I'm proud of those. One of the musicals, the first one I wrote, is called Americans All, and it's meant to help mentor our children. And you can listen to that and see it actually on judgejimgray.com. But it was performed, first of all, by Irvine High School. They took a condensed version and took it to various middle schools and performed it during assemblies. And then the other one, the full-length version, was performed by Vanguard University here, and I'm proud of it. And the second one is called Convention, The Birth of America, and it's about the 1787 Constitutional Convention. It's a musical, and we're still trying to get it performed. I think we're getting pretty close to doing that, but it celebrates who we are as a country, but it also holds people accountable. For example, there's a song in there called What About Me? And it begins with the delegates puffing, oh, freedom is what we cry for, brotherhood is what we live, you know, that sort of stuff. Yeah. And then you show a slave, well, what about me? You know, you build your fortune on my back. I can't marry, have my children and keep them stuff. What about me? And you have a woman saying, well, you know, Abigail Adams, well, why should I rejoice? You know, I can't get an education. I can't travel on my own. Why should I rejoice? And so, you know, we hold people accountable. It's there. It's understanding that we've had some problems in our country and still do, but also it should be celebrated, and the 250th anniversary and the rest of that. So I'm proud of these things. I never in my life thought that I would write any book, much less six, but you get this feeling that I have some information, I've been exposed to different things, and I want to share it. And that's what causes these books to be written.
1: We've come a long way as a country in spite of the things that could be wrong with it. You know what?
0: Yes. You know, we had slavery, hideous thing. We had segregation, awful thing. We, confined tens of thousands of Japanese Americans during the Second World War. I mean, we've done some bad things, but we're overcoming. We're becoming a better country, becoming a more perfect union. And I'm proud of us. It's probably the most successful country in the history of the world. You know, we are successful. People want to come to America to share the American way. Hooray for that, and bless them.
1: Let's go to final calls. Wildcard Line Bill's with us in Oregon, truck driving. Hey, Bill, go ahead.
2: Hey, George. Hey, Judge Gray. Great show. As you were commenting on Iran, it made me think of something. You know, I spent 25 years in the military. I wasn't always a truck driver. And, you know, in some rather exotic locales around the world. But anyways, it made me think of my time in Afghanistan, in Iraq to a large extent, but especially Afghanistan. There's a difference between law and order and rule of law. And we question, how did the Taliban achieve victory? And then people will say, well, maybe, you know, the Afghan people are all bad. Now, I know that's not true. What I know to be true is judges, which is probably the most important job in any society, in my humble opinion, judges were afraid to go out into the countryside, and there just wasn't, frankly, enough American soldiers to give them protection, and they did not trust their own army to save their lives, right? And what happened is the Taliban was not afraid. They went out into the countryside, and they provided law and order. Not good rule of law, obviously, but law and order. And people generally want order. So if you look at America,

0: how do we convince people? I mean, a dictator can provide law and order, but democracies provide rule of law in theory. How can we convince people in America that rule of law is preferred and that law and order may not be what they think it is?
1: Vladimir Putin has law and order in Russia. You're going to see that in Iran now. You saw that with the Taliban. I mean, they just, I don't like to use the word evil, but they were motivated to do some really, really bad things for religious reasons or whatever else. But the United States of America, it's our government. In Afghanistan, it was the Taliban. You know, in Iran, it's the government of Iran. But in our government, it's still ours, Bill. And that's really important stuff. It's easy to pervert justice. It's easy to, you know, put everybody in prison and jail and stuff like they do in many places of the world. But also you have to ask yourself, Bill, and you've been in the military, and thank you for that. Gosh, you're both in Iraq and Afghanistan. You've been around. But, we have to decide in our country. We can't bring democracy to the world. You know, there's only so much we can do. Yes, I mean, Bill Clinton sent our troops over to Croatia and that sort of area because there was just a pogrom going on. They were just butchering people. And there comes a time, if you're a civilized person, you can't stand by and allow that to happen. But we're doing it so much. You know, we sent our troops into Cambodia, into Vietnam, Afghanistan, Iraq. I mean, it just goes on and on. And it just doesn't work that we have to decide again. The declaration of war is critical. That makes the president describe what the problem is and describe what the goals are. I think you would agree. And that at that point, we can vote on it. If we vote in it for Congress, the people will support it by and large. And then we reach those goals and we can withdraw. We can stop the hostilities. That's the Constitution and it works. We need to follow it.
2: Let's go to Mayette in New York. Hello, Mayette.
3: Yes, thank you so much, George, and to Tommy for always his graciousness. Judge, I have some comment. First of all, you warm my heart because when George had on Amber Gale, the Sacred Heart of Listening, and then in order to, since her book was going to be somewhat delayed, I started with Kay Lindahl's book, The Art of Sacred Listening, and I kind of put together what you said about silence and listening being very much the same thing and how you know when you have a true friend. But I want to tie my question to some personal experience. I can't remember, maybe it was last year or just before. I had found it was called the Center for Peace, something like that, and it was a mediation center, and it concerned about some people involved in my housing that have caused much havoc and seem to resent me and be envious of me because of who I am and arts-oriented. And much later today at about 4, I'm going to virtually be in Huntsville, Alabama, at the NAPRA, National Alliance of Rights Protection and Advocacy, talking about the situation. And I want you to clarify what mediation is and whether one has to adhere to what the mediator decides. And the second question is, I first heard you telling me about Dr. Sam, oh my goodness, I'm blanking on his last.
2: That's okay. We'll only have time for one anyway, Mayad. What do you think of mediation, Judge?
1: Well, Mayad, for the last 17 years, I've been a private mediator. And mediation is different than trial. It's different than arbitration. There, I have the ability to listen to evidence and then make a decision and have it be a judgment. In mediation, it's all voluntary. So I tell people to use a baseball analogy in mediation because they're there voluntarily. You're going to give up your right today to hit a home run because the other side's not going to agree to you doing that. That isn't going to happen. You also give up your right to strike out because you're not going to agree with that. So we're talking ground rule double. We're talking

0: in compromise, because it has to be voluntary. Both sides have to agree upon it. Now, I can encourage them. I can explain why they have some problems that maybe they hadn't thought of before. But when it comes down to it, I look at the party and say, you are the decision makers. Personally, I think if you make a good business decision that you should do such and such or get into this area, because right now you're not in the area at all. But mediation, like you were saying, Mayad, and thank you for it, is voluntary. You're trying to bring people together for dispute resolution. Notice what the noun I'm using is resolution, not solution, because most human problems at that point don't have a solution. You know, if you had lack of communication, they had people who were hitting each other, the solution would be to turn the clock back and talk with each other and keep from being hit. And we can't do that. So it's only a resolution. You know, some drunk driver hits you. I can't help that. All I can do is basically have them give you some money, terminate this dispute, and get on with your life. And so we try to do that in the court system, but now I'm doing it privately. And it's very gratifying to help people put these disputes behind them.
1: Next up, Joe in Boston's with us. Hey, Joe, go ahead.
2: Thank you, George, for taking my call. Thank you, retired Judge Jim. I have cancer. I want to thank all the coast-to-coast people. I wish I'd gotten on earlier. I have a few comments. I know we disagree on the drug because it's horrible. It's in my apartment, the marijuana judge. But and I want to compliment you on the Supreme Court. Corporations are not entities. You're right. And can you help private people in mediation? Because the reason I'm asking, because I want to record a procedure in the hospital.
3: Oh, I am.
2: It's a surgery procedure, but the hospital doesn't want me to record it. But the doctor said it's okay. So can you be of some help in this matter? I could send you an email. And are your books on audio? And I'm going to say hi to all the Coast to Coast listeners. And I'll take your answer off the air.
1: All right. Thanks, Joe.
0: Okay. Yeah, I can't give legal advice anyway, Joe. But thank you and good luck to you.
1: Absolutely. Next up, let's go to Don in Alberta, Canada. Hello, Donald. Go ahead.
4: Hi, George. Hi, Doctor. Or
1: Judge
4: Gray. Yeah, sorry. You know, when I look at all the statistical data that's coming out of the states, the chemicals in the food isn't food anymore, won't harden the power grid, fentanyl is pouring in the door. What I was shocked is, like, even in Canada, we've had multi-million dollar labs come in, and the Chinese found out now that the Chinese actually show up and after they import all the precursors, they're supplying the technical advice and training the people here. So from my perspective, it almost looks like a deliberate attempt to destroy the foundation of the United States, to weaken the nation.
1: Now, I'm sure there are some that want to weaken us, Judge.
0: Well, and that's certainly true. We're a threat to a lot of people like Vladimir Putin or the Iranian government. But, you know, Don, what you raise is important. We need to understand that there. But money is corrupting. And that's for so many of our problems. The money is there for people to do terrible things, to harm other people, you know, to kidnap, to do whatever. So we need to bring the rule of law into it. Yes, there are people around the world that would like to hurt the United States because they will make money on it. But a lot of people, more than any other place in the world, people want to come to the United States because they want to live the American dream. And I'm proud of us for that. And we need to focus on that, on our successes. Yes, we're not perfect, far from perfect, but I again think in many ways we're in better shape today than we were 10 or 20 years ago, and we're going to be in better shape 10 or 20 years from now as long as we keep educating our voters and the voters take things seriously and take them into account, just like, Don, I think you are, and congratulations and thank you for that.
1: Always a pleasure having you on the show, Judge. Judge Jim Gray's website, again, is his name, linked up at coasttocoastam.com. Up next, investigative reporter Cheryl Jones joins us as we talk about communicating with the other side.
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6: From ABC News, I'm Dave Packer. President Trump hosted Chinese President Xi Jinping to a lavish state dinner Thursday night at the White House.
7: The event, drawing business leaders, technology executives, and several figures from the fast-growing AI industry as the world's two largest economies look to manage an increasingly competitive relationship. Earlier in the day, outside the Chinese embassy in Washington, protesters gathered, waving flags and signs that read Free Tibet, ahead of President Xi's visit to the White House. Trump and Xi participating in a lavish formal White House welcome ceremony.
6: ABC's Melissa Adon. Some on both sides of the aisle on the Hill are less than thrilled with President Trump rolling out the red carpet for Xi, like Republican Senator Rick Scott of Florida.
8: I mean, I understand that, you know, Trump has to be diplomatic, but she's a despicable person that is killing us with fentanyl, building a military to try to defeat us.
6: An alarming image from the basement of an unrecognized fraternity at the University of Wisconsin at Madison. Police say an anonymous tip led them there, finding about 30 18-year-olds covered in food and condiments. Madison Police Captain Kip Hartman.
9: Several of these men had visible injuries consistent with being physically assaulted.
6: Two 20-year-olds are under arrest, charged with hazing and disorderly conduct. The East Coast is bracing for a powerful nor'easter this weekend. The storm expected to lash communities from the Carolinas to New England with heavy rain and flooding. ABC News meteorologist Samara Theodore.
10: 50-mile-per-hour wind gusts, and I think the winds, that's where it gets its name from, a nor'easter. We're seeing these northeast winds drive into places like Poughkeepsie, New York City, Atlantic City, Boston, and Newport, taking some of the brunt of this system when it comes to the waves. Places like Bar Harbor and Portland, Maine, not remaining unscathed. Heavy rain and some pretty gusty winds as well.
6: And marinas battening down the hatches, as are coastal communities. 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
1: ABC News has learned 8 sailors on board the USS Abraham Lincoln carrier group have tried to take their own lives while on its extended deployment. Senator Kirsten Gillibrand telling ABC News it's a sign that this crew has been pushed beyond their limits.
2: For these men and women who are deployed at sea month after month, it can be really grueling. And to have 8 different sailors attempt suicide just shows that these men and women have been pushed beyond the norm and beyond what they're trained to do.
1: Weeks after filing a suit against Calci, New York's attorney general takes aim at another prediction market.
3: The federal lawsuit alleged that Polymarket is an illegal, unlicensed gambling operation that exposes New Yorkers to serious personal and financial risk. Polymarket argues they aren't subject to state gambling laws because they're technically selling financial contracts, something regulated by the federal government. But the New York attorney general says that under state law, it's the same thing as gambling and needs a license to operate. The federal lawsuit comes as Polymarket sees a massive boom in business, on track to facilitate more than $70 billion in trades just this year. Peter Haralambos, ABC News, New York.
1: In Baltimore, over a dozen people were injured after a stolen vehicle with 4 juveniles inside collided with a public bus Thursday afternoon. The majority of people had minor injuries, though several were in critical or serious condition, including 2 of the juvenile suspects. I'm Dave Packer. ABC News.
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6: A major construction project in Mount Vernon could be finished nearly 4 months earlier than expected. WashDOT says both directions of the Division Street Bridge will be closed for 2 weeks starting on the first week of November. It's part of a new plan that will allow the bridge to fully reopen by Thanksgiving. Meanwhile, Bellingham City Council is holding 2 public hearings on proposed charter amendments at its regular meeting on Monday. One would eliminate the requirement that the mayor be the highest paid city employee. The other amendment seeks to streamline the city's contracting process by allowing the mayor to designate someone to sign contracts for them. Monday's public hearing takes place inside the city council chambers at 7 p.m. And extra patrols will be on the road as an annual motorcycle ride gets underway. The State Traffic Safety Commission says the patrols coincide with the 43rd annual Oyster Run, which runs tomorrow through Sunday in Anacortes. Deputies from Island, Skagit, and Whatcom counties, WSP troopers, and Anacortes police officers are among those participating in the patrols. Your forecast for tonight: rain showers with a low around 51. Tomorrow, showers and possible thunderstorms in the afternoon with a high near 63. 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
1: Up next, our investigative reporter Cheryl Jones joins us with an incredible story of the possibility of communicating with the afterlife. Make sure you're part of the program. 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

0: And welcome back to Coast to Coast. George Norrie with you. Our investigative reporter, Cheryl Jones, has been a news anchor and meteorologist for CNN and the Weather Channel. She has interests in conspiracies and the mysteries and has the honor of being the only TV journalist to be both a news anchor and degreed meteorologist at the network level. Today, we've got an amazing story, which we'll talk about soon. Cheryl, welcome back. How are you?
1: Well, I'm fine, George. How are you doing?
0: I'm doing great. What's new with you?
1: Oh, just a little bit of everything. Too much to go into. Everything is so busy these days. Have you noticed?
0: It doesn't stop.
1: You can't even keep up with the news anymore. What's happening?
0: You can't keep up with the weather either. This is where your degree comes in.
1: I know. There's a storm over there on the Mid-Atlantic coast, and it's going up to the northeast, and it's promising to kind of mess up a lot of weather on the coastal areas there from the Mid-Atlantic states on northeast up to the New England coastal area. So a lot of wind, some heavy rain, but still, you know, still mild for, a hurricane season. So looks like everything eventually will calm down.
0: When they talk about El Niños and El Niñas, La Niñas, what does that mean?
1: Well, that's just a specific area with El Niño development that is just seasonal and it's regional. And, it has to do with, it's a phenomenon of warm Pacific waters, so to speak. And it is something that is a shift in wind and water currents across the Pacific, and it can cause flooding in the South American desert. And if it stalls and dries up, the monsoon, you'll have some weather in other parts of the world, like even in Indonesia and India. But it's all about the atmospheric circulation patterns, and if it gets too intense, it promotes hurricanes and typhoons in the Pacific. And even knock them down over the Atlantic. And so sometimes even the fish populations in one part of the ocean might be affected and kind of go into some strange activity or movement, while others spread out beyond their usual territory sometimes in those things.
0: What causes so many areas, Cheryl, to flood so quickly? Like Virginia, they got lambasted.
1: Well, that's where a storm system will stall over an area, and if it stalls, there's no movement. If there's no movement, the rain continues. It's in a low-pressure system in a counterclockwise cyclonic development, and if it stalls, it's just going to continue to drop rain over the same area, obviously. What you need is the high pressure to come in behind it and to clear it on out and move it on out, and for the water source to draw up. Now, if the storm center is over the water, then obviously that adds to the fuel, and if there's the warm air mixed in there, then that adds to it. So it's all a complex puzzle that's going on in our upper atmosphere.
0: Pretty dramatic stuff, though, isn't it?
1: Yes, it's not something you really want to be in the middle of, although we have, it's normal. It's a balance of everything in the atmosphere eventually. Sometimes they're far too severe and bring weather that we don't want, which causes a lot of damage and destruction. So we just have to keep an eye on them and hope for the best and get out of the way when they're really bad.
0: Exactly. Cheryl, tell us about this incredible story of trying to communicate with the afterlife.
1: Well, we're going to have to get our cell phones squared away. We're going to go, try to call heaven. But this is really, really something. My guest tonight is Dr. Gary Swartz. And he has been working on this particular area of research for nearly 30 years. And his book that he has out now is not just any book on the afterlife or any update on what he calls the soul phone, but it is the culmination of 30 years of his university-based research, laboratory research with the clinical involvement as well. And it's about consciousness and what he calls higher consciousness, with technology and the soul phone device working together with that. In other words, some AI could work together to make human communication with the dearly departed on the other side in the afterlife possible. In the research, they refer to people on the other side as post-material persons, PMP. So you may hear that throughout the interview. But anyway, his new book title tells it all, and that's titled The Soul Phone Experiments, Breakthrough Scientific Evidence of Spirit Communication and Collaboration. And that means a lot. Even consults with what Zeke calls the A-Team, the Spirit Team, including some famed historical figures and geniuses with some surprising names that you might recognize. Here now is part one of our conversation.
2: Dr. Swartz, thank you so much for making us your first big stop here on Coast Tonight. And after nearly 30 years of research and development in the making, you say now the time has finally come to release your full body of groundbreaking research of the afterlife that you feel could change the whole world. And it's all finally in your new book. You've got many, but this is the one you've been working on. Dr. Swartz, that's a pretty heavy lift. Congratulations on getting to this point.
3: Thank you very much. It's really a pleasure to be with you.
2: Now, the title of your book tells the whole story, The Soul Phone Experiments, Breakthrough Scientific Evidence for Spirit Communication and Collaboration. Break this down for us.
3: Well, first of all, the term soul phone is a sort of a general term that we use to refer to the development of state-of-the-art technology that can enable us to both detect the presence of, engage in communication with, and now collaborate with people who have, quote, physically died, i.e. transitioned, and are now in what we call a post-material state. So we refer to these people as post-material persons, and we, of course, are then for material persons.
2: Now, what does a soul phone do? Can you call heaven or someone on the other side?
3: The answer is, not yet, if what you mean is, do we have a practical device that one could use for communication? What we have is, and I would say, which is part of the reason for publishing the book now, that we have definitive proof of concept evidence that not only is survival of consciousness real, and there are many different areas of research that all point in this direction, but the addition of the use of state-of-the-art technology to detect the energy of spirit takes this research to another level. And we're at the stage where we can say, not only can we document that this can be used for communication and collaboration, but that it points the way for developing something that would result in a practical communication device.
2: Dr. Swartz, what makes the soul phone different from other methods some people say they use to communicate with those you call post-material persons through Ouija boards, channeling, telepathy, angels, or spirit guides?
3: Here we're using state-of-the-art technology under highly controlled experimental conditions, and it's the electronics which is detecting the energy of spirit directly. But what's fundamentally different about things like Ouija boards or what's called channeling, which has been observed in the scientific literature and in the lay literature for over 100 years and goes back in history all the way into the Bible, is that now we're using technology so that we're not depending on a person's motor skills, that is a material person. Their body could be, for example, potentially manipulated by a spirit to move a piece of material, a pointer on a board, or for a person to be able to hear and get impressions and type on a computer.
2: Dr. Swartz, you say your extraordinary experiments on the Soul Phone Project have led you to breakthrough scientific evidence for spirit communication and collaboration, along with the help of individuals you call the A-Team or your Spirit Team. This team includes some pretty famous historical figures, including Harry Houdini, Tesla, Thomas Edison, and even a longtime friend of Coast, the late, great Edgar Mitchell. Tell us about that.
3: The very simplest way to think about this is that we work with a team of individuals who we call the A-Team, and these PMPs who actually work with the technology to demonstrate their presence, their communication, and their collaboration. They can, by following our instructions, which are rigidly given on PowerPoint under controlled conditions, that they can answer specific questions which not only show that they're here and that they can collaborate, and that is they can literally participate in the process, but they can verify that they have normal conscious experience. So they're actually given tests, or probably the most important in terms of the verification that specific PMPs are working with us, is that we create what we call a personal identification test, where they're asked specific information about their personal lives, including their mother's and their father's names and where they were born and their education and what they've done in their lives and also how and when they died. And these are all presented as true-false kinds of questions. And every test would contain two items, one of which we knew was accurate for the person to identify themselves, and the other one we knew didn't apply to that person. And by asking these multiple questions and then getting the average of all their responses, we could see if they could, quote, pass the test or not.
2: Your team also works with your verified mediums who have to pass very strict testing. Your wife, Rhonda Swartz, is the lead medium in this group. Dr. Swartz, how can you get scientific evidence from psychic mediums? How does that work?
3: Good question. First of all, 20 years ago, I published a book called The Afterlife Experiments, titled Breakthrough Scientific Evidence for Life After Death. And in that book, I shared multiple experiments where we were able to document under controlled conditions that some mediums were real, that some people who claim to be mediums could actually receive accurate information about deceased people, formerly physical people, which could not be explained as being due to fraud or magic tricks or statistical guessing or cueing from the experimenter or any of these other conventional explanations. So you had these research protocols which could allow us to determine that some mediums are for real. Now you work with these individuals, the mediums who have been verified, where they communicate with the AT members. And then we verify that if they claim that Harry Houdini, for example, is here and that he's working with the equipment, that we can then give them tasks where Harry has to identify himself. He has to independently verify.

0: verify that he is who he is.
1: How did Houdini get involved with the Soul Phone Project?
0: It's very interesting about how these people, post-material persons, ended up finding their way to us. It's not that we sought them out. And this goes back to my earliest mediumship research, where I was working with evidential mediums, so people who claimed to be evidential, who we were able to verify. And they would claim, for example, they'd say, oh, by the way, Gary, Einstein is here, and he has messages for humanity and for you. Now, when I first heard such a claim, I found it sort of impossible to believe. Yes, these people were getting accurate information about deceased loved ones, but were they really speaking with someone like Albert Einstein? And why would he want to speak with me? But as I worked ever more closely with these people under ever more stringent conditions, I became forced by the totality of the evidence to, quote, give them the benefit of the doubt. And I began to realize that if I was in Einstein's shoes, and if I cared about humanity, and if I had messages for humanity, and maybe also for one of the courageous or foolish scientists who were addressing this question, which is me, Albert doesn't have many choices in the world about who he could go to. There are virtually no academic scientists who would take this kind of statements by mediums seriously, and there were very few of them who were working with mediums in the first place.
1: That's so interesting because you came from the classic Harvard, Yale, mainstream scientist background through all of your years of study. So how did your colleagues respond to you doing this type of research?
0: First of all, I was a mainstream scientist, meaning I was trained as a Western materialist, physiological, neurophysiological type individual. I was also raised in essentially a Reformed Jewish home where I was, by all definitions, at those days, an atheist and a skeptic. My writing partner in those days referred to me as an Orthodox agnostic. He used to like to use that phrase. Because whether the question was, is there gravity or is there God? My response is, I don't know. Could be yes, could be no. Show me the data. I'm open. And it wasn't until my time at Yale where I began to be led to the idea that maybe the materialist perspective that I had assumed was true might not be the whole story. And that opened me up to the idea that there might be a greater reality and that I should respond to it if the evidence and life circumstances led me there.
1: Dr. Swartz, we've talked about your extraordinary A-team, but you work with another group of still living individuals that's essential to your Soul Project experiments. Tell us about your B-team.
0: Well, we refer to the B-team as us, myself, Rhonda, members of our expanded evidential research medium team, various engineers and colleagues, most notably Mark Pitstick, who's been a major colleague and developed a website called Soul Proof and talks about the Soul Phone Project. So there's a group of us who we've worked with here in the physical who are actively devoted and collaborate with the A-team to develop these kind of devices that have to be ultra-sensitive and also have to deal with signal processing of those signals so you can increase the signal-to-noise ratio.
1: Now, this is a whole new world-changing concept. If it works out in the way that you hope it will, what do people need to know most?
0: Okay, well, the least they need to know is that by the use of this technology, under the experimental conditions that we are collecting the data, that it's sort of the last piece of evidence that we currently have, which complements all the other areas, including near-death experience and deathbed visions and terminal lucidity and so on, all these different areas and interpersonal, direct personal communication called after-death communications, that this particular technology makes such a strong case for the reality, and I will say this, for the apparent reality of life after death. And in the book, I talk about what I call the four R's, which is we take on the responsibility of engaging in rigorous, rational, responsible reasoning. And when you go through that process, you come to the conclusion that there is no physical death. There's no death. There's a physical death of the body, but there's no physical death. And therefore, the whole notion of what we mean by life and what we mean by love and the implications for taking a long view of ourself and our relationship to other people and to the world and to the greater reality becomes so fundamental that it changes the way you think about virtually everything when you deeply think about it.
1: So you're saying this is the last piece of a big puzzle, that this is the piece that really brings everything together and puts it in total perspective.
0: That's what I am proposing. I see this as the tipping point evidence.
2: He's a great interview, isn't he, Cheryl?
3: Yes, he is. And it is so intriguing because he literally has been working on this for nearly 30 years through university-based research, clinical research, and with the A team and the B team. And the A team are those on the other side, who he refers to as post-material persons, and those who work here with him, the B team on the earthly plane, are all kinds of people, with engineers, computer experts, and just a whole list of people that he's worked through over the years. So it's pretty amazing how all of this is now finally coming together with a combination of technology and the higher level of consciousness that he refers to, which a former guest of mine, Susie Ward, kind of used that particular method to communicate with her son by sitting down at the computer and regularly typing down information that she received from him. So what Dr. Schwartz and his team are doing are adding technology to that possibility.
2: It's great technology. We'll be back with part two with Cheryl's interview in just a moment.

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2: Dave Packer. President Trump hosted Chinese President Xi Jinping at a lavish state dinner at the White House tonight. The leaders met one-on-one earlier in the day. ABC News Chief White House Correspondent Mary Bruce.
3: There are real questions about just how much substance was involved in the meeting here today. The president has made it clear that he is not looking to put additional regulations on AI, and publicly at least, he's brushed aside concerns about China's support for Iran in this war.
2: The East Coast bracing for a powerful nor'easter this weekend. The storm already taking shape in the Atlantic is expected to lash communities from the Carolinas to New England with heavy rain, wind, and flooding. The calls for AI regulation expanding across a bipartisan group of states. A letter obtained by ABC News from 26 state attorneys general to the leaders of Congress says the labs cannot solely be responsible for regulating themselves, and federal oversight is urgently needed to prevent future disasters. This is ABC News.
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0: And welcome back to Coast, George Norrie, along with Cheryl Jones. Cheryl, have you always been a believer in the afterlife?
1: Well, when I was younger, of course, I never thought about it as an issue. You just, if you're brought up in that environment, you just accept it as a possibility, but you really don't take it as seriously as you do as you get older and learn more about it and learn more about other people's experiences and so on. So I suppose you could say yes to a certain degree, but certainly it intensifies and evolves as you get older.
0: But you had your doubts.
1: Well, it always seems so far-fetched, and a lot of people have doubts. A lot of people have fear of this communication, or they think it's demonically possessed. And I've talked with Dr. Swartz about that, and he has very good answers. So you just have to take in the information and decide for yourself what you want to believe. And that's why he was surrounded, as a mainstream scientist, he was surrounded as he evolved in his professional career through Yale and Harvard and so on, that he was not swimming with the fish in the same way everybody else was. And so he had a lot to prove. So he

0: called Susie, and he'll tell an interesting story about that. So there's a lot going on here in the second segment. So without further ado, let's listen now to part two of our conversation.
1: Dr. Swartz, as a scientist trained at established mainstream institutions like Harvard and Yale, was there any specific piece of data, information, or evidence that first convinced you that you were interacting with someone on the other side, with what you call post-material consciousness, rather than maybe it just being an equipment glitch or something?
2: There was a critical piece of evidence, which I published in a 2010 paper in the peer-reviewed journal called Explore. And in this paper, originally when I was referring to these hypothesized spirits, I referred to them by number, but there were a number of them, and the editor was getting confusing. He said, could you just give them names? So I gave them first names. What I didn't share with the editor was that I was going to use the first names of the actual PMPs that we were working with. And the PMP that was in the third experiment, he was so good at this, and he was so interested in Morse code that I asked him if he could figure out a way to use what's called the silicon photomultiplier, which is a device that detects single photons of light in a pitch black environment, that he was able to increase with his intention so that you could measure increase in photons when he was trying to do so. I asked him if there was a way that he could figure out how to use this equipment to make a yes response or a no response. And what I discovered was, if you looked at a five-minute trial and you're measuring bursts of these photons, that for the yes trials, the bursts occurred more in the first half of the trial, and the second half, it was very low. And for the no trials, the first part of the trials were low, and the second parts showed the burst. What varied was the placement of the photon bursts. It was the very beginning, first evidence that you could use this as a yes-no communication. Now, the person's name that was attached to that experiment was Harry. And I vowed that someday, if the research justified it, I would reveal the very first soul phone type experiment that I actually published, that one of the featured PMPs in that experiment was, in fact, Harry Houdini.
1: Was that your aha moment?
2: The aha moment was not that he came. The aha moment was that he would be the kind of person who would figure out how to be able to do this kind of thing, and that he could then not only achieve that as a surprising piece of powerful experimental evidence, but I could subsequently, because of the work continued, I could definitively, and I share this all in the book, about how I became convinced that it was indeed Harry Houdini. But when you asked me what was the first piece of data that startled me to say, wow, this could be real, the exemplar was, curiously, Harry Houdini.
1: That's mind-blowing. Dr. Swartz, how are these experiments and evidence accurately verified, and why do you put your total confidence in the fact that the science is valid?
2: That's a very good question. There are a couple of reasons. Number one, we don't report or publish anything unless we've been able to replicate it multiple times. And then the second stage is to be able to develop a paradigm where other individuals can collaboratively be able to co-replicate the findings. The heart of science is first and foremost replication. The second is that we continually upgrade the experiments to add ever more controls to rule out potential alternative hypotheses. And when you read about some of the latest experiments that we've done, the level of controls, I stand in awe of the fact that these experiments do what the evidence clearly indicate that they did. And in an important paper that'll be coming out this winter in the Journal of Scientific Exploration, which is a peer-reviewed scientific journal, we're reporting the results of six independent experiments. They're all done in my laboratory, but with collaborating individuals, where we replicate the same effect over and over. And when you see enough replication and it's done with sufficient controls, and when your peers can't find flaw with the design and so on, that gives you increased confidence. For us, it has to be replication of experiments so that you have what's called a conditional probability or a compounded probability. If I were going to release something that I thought was going to be a practical device, it would have to be accurate at least 95% of the time, in order for it to be a practical and reliable technology.
1: Dr. Swartz,

0: Or it's a lot of people feel like something like this goes against God and the Bible. How does the cell phone technology of communicating with the departed fit in with God and the Bible?
1: That is a profound question. On the one hand, we have, going back to before the Christian era, we have the notion of oracles and people who could see the future and communication with higher realms, such as what we called angels, which were, you know, messengers of a universal mind, of a one God, and so on. And the findings that the technology adds to this whole breadth of work, first of all, provides scientific support for the existence of core principles that are in common above virtually all religious perspectives. And what I can say is that this is an opportunity to be able to both celebrate the efforts that early humans made to try to understand the greater reality. And at the same time, it gives us the opportunity to go beyond what we knew before. And humanity has advanced so much in its knowledge that we need to catch up with our spirituality to complement the knowledge that we have.
0: How could the cell phone experiments change both earthly lives and lives of what you call the post-material persons, those on the other side?
1: Again, a very deep question. But the very quick response is the first thing that it does is it eliminates one of the most fundamental fears that humans have, which is the fear of death. And the fear of the unknown is very scary. But when you discover that your very essence continues, and what holds and connects people is love and compassion, that's what almost virtually all the research points in that direction. And it's hard to live your life as you did before once you can look forward to that great possibility.
0: And you believe that your research proves and gives scientific evidence that consciousness does survive after death. And not only that, that certain features like memory, feelings, ability to express oneself also survive.
1: Yeah, I would say that I am so forced by the totality of the data to reach that conclusion that I would be lacking in integrity if I were to continue to stand on the fence of doubt about that question.
0: Regarding the A-team, your spirit team that included Houdini and Albert Einstein, Tesla and Thomas Edison, and even Edgar Mitchell, if the cell phone experiments are strictly double blind, how can you scientifically verify the specific identity of these famed historical figures rather than just a random, anonymous, energetic presence, and that it's not demons in disguise or expert deceivers that might be triggering the switch?
1: The two primary ways is, number one, we invite specific PMPs to take a personal identification test. And the only way that they could pass that test is if they know all the detailed information about their lives versus the control items. The second level, which I reported as the most compelling mediumship research, was research where a particular woman who remained anonymous, who was trained in the engineering sciences, claimed that she had been a medium, that she could see spirits since she was a child, and she had a background in sketching. And she emailed me with a sketch of a woman named Susie Smith. She said that Susie had come to her, and by the way, this woman apparently knew Susie when Susie was alive, and that Susie had come to her with specific messages. Now, I had never met a medium before who spontaneously emailed me and said they could sketch a PMP. So I asked her if she would email me the sketch. And when I looked at the sketch, it was extraordinarily similar to a photograph that I had taken of Susie shortly before Susie transitioned. So the question then became, well, how would we know if this medium is for real? Because maybe she looked that up and found that one picture on the internet. And so we did a very clever design, which we call the double deceased paradigm, where one deceased person brings another deceased person to a medium under blinded conditions. So the experiment was as follows. Rhonda, who is an evidential medium, asked Susie if she'd be willing to go back to this secret medium, the anonymous medium, and bring a member of our team with her. The medium would then attempt to sketch this person, and the medium would not know who it was that we invited. She would then email me the sketch, like she had of Susie's, and then we would look to see whether or not the sketch matched the person that we had invited. And we did that experiment 8 or 9 times. And the bottom line was that in every case, when we invited a particular PMP and she didn't know even who was a member of the A-team, less who we were inviting, the facial features that she drew looked very similar to the people that we invited.
0: Dr. Swartz, you're in the

0: proof of concept stage right now with the Solfoam project, as I understand it. What's the realistic timeline for transitioning from bulk laboratory prototypes to a consumer-ready Solfoam that a grieving person or family can use reliably at home?
1: Well, let's separate that question into two sub-questions. The first question, which is the core one from an engineering point of view, is when will it go from being impractical but proof to practical and usable? And the answer is, I don't know. The breakthrough could occur next month, or it could be a year from now, it could be 5 years from now. The answer is, we don't know. All we can do is follow the data and stick with it as long as the data supports it. The second question is also, I don't know. I personally would never release something to the public knowing that it could potentially be abused by certain members of the public. So you do it in stages. But because of my ethical concerns and living in a time where abuse is not being handled as wisely as it could be, I would prefer to err on the side of doing this in as sacred a way as possible.
0: Are spirituality and science coming together?
1: I think it looks like it's unavoidable that they're going to rejoin in the process. Each is going to enrich and inspire and clarify and improve the other. And humanity and the planet is going to benefit accordingly.
0: Dr. Swartz, where can people find out more about the Solfoam experiments, contact your B-team, and find your world-changing book, The Solfoam Experiments, Breakthrough Scientific Evidence for Spirit Communication and Collaboration?
1: Well, the book is available on Amazon.com, as are most of my other books. In terms of the ongoing work, my colleague, Dr. Mark Pitstick, has a website called soulproof.com, where he continues and provides an update about the work in a newsletter. I spend more of my life doing the work than writing and talking about it, so it's unfolding.
0: Thank you so much, Dr. Swartz, for your time and sharing your extraordinary claims and extraordinary information. It's been amazing.
1: Thank you.
2: It is amazing. He's one heck of a guy, Cheryl, isn't he?
3: Yes, he is. I mean, that's pretty head-spinning, the information about the A-team, the spirit team, and their respective roles are very interesting. For instance, Albert Einstein and Tesla are lead hardware and physics architects. Thomas Edison, the instrumental communication consultant. Harry Houdini, of course, the skepticism and verification expert. And our dear late friend, Edgar Mitchell, he says, is the consciousness ambassador. As a former Apollo astronaut who founded the Institute of Noetic Sciences, he says that Edgar Mitchell bridges the gap between hard space science and consciousness studies, acting as a coordinator for the team's broader vision. You know, Edgar was always interested in consciousness.
2: He sure was. He did his experiments when he was on the moon, wasn't he?
3: Yes, he did that ESP on the way back home from the moon, and he was just incredible. He never gave up, and he never wavered. It did not bother him that he was a subject of scrutiny and a lot of criticism at a time when these topics were not cool.
2: Up next, your calls with Cheryl Jones and Dr. Gary Swartz in just a moment on Coast to Coast AM.

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6: From ABC News, I'm Dave Packer. President Trump hosted Chinese President Xi Jinping to a lavish state dinner Thursday at the White House. They met privately earlier in the day.
7: The two leaders meeting for less than 2 hours, Trump saying they have forged a friendship, a truly great friendship, actually built on mutual respect and the vital interest of our people. He did not mention China's support for Iran as it targets American troops and allies in the war. Xi calling the interests of China and the U.S., quote, deeply intertwined.
6: ABC's Melissa Adan. ABC News has learned 8 sailors on board the USS Abraham Lincoln aircraft carrier and the ships in its carrier group attempted to take their own lives during a grueling 10-month deployment tied to the war in Iran. The number revealed in a letter from the Navy Secretary to Democratic Senator Kirsten Gillibrand of New York, who says it's clear the crew was pushed beyond their limits.
8: The lack of supplies, the lack of ability to have a break, to have dwell time, to have the rotation end at the appropriate time.
6: The Navy says the number of suicide attempts is standard for a long deployment. The East Coast bracing for a powerful nor'easter this weekend. The storm already taking shape in the Atlantic, expected to lash communities from the Carolinas to New England with heavy rain, wind, and flooding. ABC News meteorologist Samara Theodore.
9: Coastal flood alerts have been issued for everyone living in the Delmarva Peninsula, southern New Jersey, parts of Virginia, down into the Carolinas, but also New England and now parts of Long Island. You tack in the fact that it's also going to be a full moon. That will only exacerbate the situation. So we're going to see coastal flooding as well as the potential for beach erosion.
6: Convicted felon and Theranos founder Elizabeth Holmes will soon be leaving federal prison for an Austin, Texas halfway house. The move expected in August of next year. Holmes is currently serving a 10-year sentence for defrauding investors with false claims about blood testing technology. She reported to prison in May of 2023. 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
6: A drought in demand is leaving some California wineries high and dry. ABC's Jim Ryan.
12: With competition from craft beer, specialty liquors, and cannabis, statistics show fewer Americans drinking wine, and sales have plunged by more than 20% since the pandemic. Tariffs have cut into exports, especially to Canada, which was the biggest foreign buyer of California grapes, so some growers are tearing out their vineyards and shifting to more profitable crops, like almonds and olives.
6: A Scottish gamer is

0: Made it into the Guinness Book of World Records, but not for the ways you might think.
1: In Scotland, sounds of jubilation as Kath Bowie streams herself playing video games.
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1: The 78-year-old grandmother has set a Guinness World Record for being the oldest female Fortnite streamer. She says her grandson introduced her to the game in 2017 when he was playing. And she's been hooked ever since playing Fortnite's Battle Royale mode. Her username is Grumpy Grand 1948, but she's anything but, proving she's young at heart. Michelle Franzen, ABC News.
0: Starbucks announces closing another 250 stores in North America as the company looks to eliminate some of their underperforming locations. James Copenhaver, one of the three attendees wounded during the assassination attempt on President Trump in Butler, Pennsylvania, has died, according to his family. The cause of death has not been announced. I'm Dave Packer, ABC News.
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5: A major construction project in Mount Vernon could be finished nearly 4 months earlier than expected. WashDOT says both directions of the Division Street Bridge will be closed for 2 weeks starting on the first week of November. It's part of a new plan that will allow the bridge to fully reopen by Thanksgiving. Meanwhile, Bellingham City Council is holding 2 public hearings on proposed charter amendments at its regular meeting on Monday. One would eliminate the requirement that the mayor be the highest paid city employee. The other amendment seeks to streamline the city's contracting process by allowing the mayor to designate someone to sign contracts for them. Monday's public hearing takes place inside the City Council chambers at 7 p.m. And extra patrols will be on the road as an annual motorcycle ride gets underway. The State Traffic Safety Commission says the patrols coincide with the 43rd annual Oyster Run, which runs tomorrow through Sunday in Anacortes. Deputies from Island, Skagit, and Whatcom counties, WSP troopers, and Anacortes police officers are among those participating in the patrols. Your forecast for tonight, rain showers with a low around 51. Tomorrow, showers and possible thunderstorms in the afternoon with a high near 63. Adam Ryder-Redeker, KGMI News.

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0: And welcome back, George Norrie, along with investigative reporter Cheryl Jones and our special guest, Dr. Gary Schwartz, a Harvard and Yale-trained mainstream scientist, retired professor of psychology, medicine, neurology, psychiatry, surgery at the University of Arizona, also a special director of Laboratory for Advances in Consciousness and Health. Cheryl, chat a little bit more with Dr. Gary, and we'll take calls.
1: Hello, Dr. Schwartz. How are you doing?
2: Wonderful, thank you. How are you?
1: Well, I'm fine. I'm glad we're all wide awake here. Tell us more about the historical significance of the soul phone experiments, where you used laboratory experiments, scientific testing, evidential evidence, mediums. Explain that a little further.
2: Sure. This is really quite a historic moment for the work, because we're for the first time making available for the public this very contemporary, very controlled, and by the totality of the evidence, we're sort of forced to the conclusion that not only is survival of consciousness real, but that one can document the reality of both spirit communication and collaboration. And well, the purpose of the book was to give the evidence in enough detail for a general reader so that anyone, whether you're a believer or an agnostic or a skeptic, you have the opportunity to see all the information and then reach your own decision.
1: Since you're researching with consciousness-enhancing technology that's available today and wasn't available years ago, how does this consciousness, the higher consciousness that you speak of, affect organ transplants, whether it's the donor, from the donor or from the recipient standpoint?
2: Well, I'm not sure if you're talking about what's called cellular memory.
1: Yes.
2: Where
1: the memory transfers along with other personal features, personality included.
2: Yes, exactly. And I've actually done research with multiple case studies documenting that there are individuals whose personalities and preferences literally take on qualities of the recipient's heart. What's also interesting is that there's evidence that the spirit, that what we call post-material person, their consciousness is sometimes associated with the person who has now received the heart. And evidential research mediums will sometimes be able to literally document the presence and the caring of the people whose organs were donated.
1: How did Edgar Mitchell, the late great Edgar Mitchell, the astronaut, get involved with the soul phone?
2: That's a very interesting story. I had the privilege to know Edgar Mitchell and be part of an evolution of the kind of work that he was doing. He was literally trying to create the next level institute, which he called Quantrect, before he transitioned. And after he passed away, and I was doing this work, like many of these, in fact, virtually all of them, the people who ended up coming to this work, quote, from the other side, he was one of these people who, quote, showed up. And because I had a personal relationship, a professional relationship with him before he passed, you know, it would make sense. And by the way, when we were doing this research with the medium who prefers to remain anonymous, who had a background in both seeing spirit and being able to sketch them, when Edgar Mitchell was one of the PMPs that we invited in the double PMP or double deceased paradigm, the woman, the medium, said, I don't know who this person is, but he thinks he's an astronaut. Of course, she didn't know it was Edgar Mitchell, and she, of course, never didn't identify him by name. But the person that she sketched, when you actually look at his face and you compare it to a photograph of him, it was very clearly Edgar Mitchell.
0: Dr. Schwartz, George Norrie here, and I want to thank you for the years you've contributed to this program. You've done a marvelous job for us.
2: Thank you. By the way, I would love to share something with you and with your audience. Part of the reason that I felt that it was a coincidence and a meaningful one that I would be introducing this book on your show was that the very first book that I wrote for the general public, which was called The Living Energy Universe, when that book was appearing, I was invited to be a guest on Art Bell's show in 1999.
0: Wow.
2: And so I had the privilege to experience Coast to Coast in that era. And then, of course, over the years, I've had the privilege to be on with you and with others. So when Cheryl was, I looked this up, Cheryl, you know that you first emailed me about wanting me to be on with regard to the Soul Phone book. The first email that you sent to me that I have a record of is in 2023. And every 6 months or so, you would ask and say, are you ready? Are you ready? And it finally happened.
1: Yes, and this is a testament to both the patience of you and me too, right?
2: Yes.
0: Let's go to the phones for both of you. East of the Rockies, Vaughn is with us in Texas. Hi, Vaughn. Go ahead.
3: I want to ask a question before I make the statement. Do these souls ever say that they reincarnated, or, you know, is it sort of like a split soul existence, or do they never reincarnate? They just stay on the other side.
0: Is there reincarnation, Gary? Go ahead.
2: Yes, you know, that's a fascinating and important question. We often think of it that it's an either or, that either the person reincarnates or they quote stay on the other side as PMPs. But what the data suggests is it's possible for both to occur. So in the same way, for example, that we have sperms and eggs, which can then be seen, if you would, the continued evolution of a physical being, it's possible for a person, the essence of a person, to reincarnate in a new physical form, and yet the historical person to still remain in the greater reality.
3: Okay,
2: and yes, it makes.
3: I want to ask my question, but anyway, maybe they can tell you where or who they are in their reincarnated form. But anyway, the soul form of phone, in my opinion, already exists. I've communicated back and forth through a electronic voice recorder before I knew that it was such a thing that was going on. I was calling out a list of numbers for myself, you know, so I could remember it. And I heard a little voice that was trying to throw me off, you know, so they can be deceptive. And their knowledge is more vast than it is on this side. But anyway, there's a lot of Cleopatras that supposedly reincarnated, and a lot of other people. But anyway, I heard them saying, you know, they were calling each other names. They were talking on the other side. And so I put the recorder on, to listen to it. And then I responded back, and I called each one of them name. And I told them, I said, just tell me your people's last name so I can tell them I heard from you. And then one of them started laughing and said, oh, man, he think you're a punk. He think you're a punk. And the other guy said, F you, you know. And so, you know, they were hiding in the back seat, and I threw holy water on them. They were saying that it only made them feel cool, and they were ducking down in the back seat when I sazed, you know.
0: Interesting take. Is there much demons involved in all this, Gary?
2: You know, that's a very important question. In the research that we do, we virtually never see negative spirits. However, in the work that we do, we typically work with people, for example, people who want to come and see mediums. They're almost always coming out of love, and they want to communicate with people who are loving toward them. And also, the mediums are very careful, that is, evidential and genuine mediums. They engage in a process of prayerfulness, and they get protection from a greater reality. And so consequently, that minimizes the possible, you know, negative effects of of potentially nefarious spirits. I should note, however, that what's called the electronic voice phenomena, which this gentleman is referring to, mm-hmm. has been investigated for more than 70 years, ever since, as soon as audio tape recorders started becoming available, for example, the people began noticing and attempting to use them as instrumental communication devices. And the problem has been that kind of work has never been practical, and it's been very difficult to get any kind of reliable information using it.
0: Let's go to Ruth in Maryland. Take it away, Ruthie.
4: Hi, George and Cheryl and Dr. Schwartz. Thank you for taking my call. And Dr. Schwartz, you just kind of already just answered my question. My question was, how do you protect yourself from evil spirits entering through the phone? And do you have a team of call screeners, like the great call screeners that George has, like Tommy and all the rest of them? And I guess that's probably what your mediums, are they like your call screeners? And thank you.
2: That's a wonderful question. In fact, when a practical technology that can convert these established scientific demonstrations into something that we can use, when that occurs, one is going to need to build in those kind of protective forces. And what's intriguing about all of this is the idea that positive and caring and responsible spirits, PMPs, can play a gatekeeping role. And therefore, if you would, protecting both the appointment times, if you would, as well as who has access from the spirit side to use the technology.
0: I remember Dr. Schwartz going to a conference that you were hosted, and it was just marvelous, some of the work that... How did you get started in this field?
2: The brief story is that I was raised essentially as a skeptic in all of this. And while I was a professor at Yale, I ended up, which led to what became the Living Energy Universe book, I ended up deriving a theory that integrated quantum physics and systems theory that predicted, among other things, near-death, out-of-body experiences and survival of consciousness after death. So the science was already pointing me in this direction. And then when I moved to the University of Arizona, at a personal level, I met multiple women, and they were all women, coincidentally, all of whom were grieving the loss of, be it a spouse or a father or a husband or a mother. And they wanted to know, could science establish whether their loved ones were here? And so the way I explain it is I was pushed there by science, by theory and evidence, but I was pulled there by love. And when you're pushed and pulled in the same direction, it's very hard to resist. And that's what started me.
0: Good for you. Linda in Spokane, Washington. Hi, Linda. Go ahead.
5: Hi, George. Hi. I hope you're all doing well. And in my opinion, this is either like Susan Hayward's movie, Imitation Life, like maybe this is a false earth, or it's a Truman Show where I may be the new Truman, the script writer, the producer, and the central character.
0: Interesting take on that. Thanks, Linda. Appreciate that feedback. Are there many movies on the afterlife, Gary, that are accurate?
2: Ooh, that's an interesting question. It depends what you mean, I think, by accurate. There are documentaries that are accurate. But I think that, you know, much of this is fictionalized.
0: Cornelius in Louisiana. Hello there, Corny. Go ahead.
6: Hey there, George. I'm surprised you didn't introduce me as the Antichrist or the devil there.
0: Would I do that to you?
6: Well, Dr. Schwartz, Cheryl Jones, and George, I tell you, this has been great conversation, great show earlier with Judge Gray and everything.
0: Thank you.
6: Dr. Schwartz, I've really enjoyed you and stuff. The only thing, and I told Tommy, I read Leviticus and Deuteronomy, and it says that we're forbidden to talk to the dead, and also it says once they die, then the judgment. And like I said, if you read the Bible, the rich man went to hell and the poor man went to Abraham's bosom, which is paradise or heaven. And I just believe that when you do stuff like this, and George almost did this one time with the Ouija board, and I was so glad Jordan Maxwell was with George on this, and George didn't open up the show to the Ouija board, because I think you open up a whole lot of darkness and demons and stuff like that. These are familiar spirits that you're talking to, and they do know certain things and stuff like that. And that's what I believe you're talking to, is what is called a familiar spirit. And King Saul, the witch of Endor, when he wanted to talk to Samuel, that wasn't Samuel. That was a familiar spirit. So my question for you, do you think that you might be talking to demons or false spirits? Thank you, George.
0: Thank you. False spirits, what do you think, Gary?
2: Well, you know, again, that's a very common and very important question. The evidence that we have is that just like there are people who vary with regard to the extent to which they do positive or negative things, you know, on the earth, individuals, after they transition, often bring those histories with them. And the question is, to what extent is it possible to minimize the negative, if you would, individuals from coming through, for example, a medium or a technology, and so that you're essentially screening the individuals who wish to connect with their loved ones. Now, as you know, going back to before the Christian Bible, we have had higher spirit beings, typically reported, for example, as being in the angelic realm, as well as individuals who were like more like ancestors, or that is people who had been here on earth. And these individuals played a significant role in the evolution of humans at particular moments in time. So it's not that it's all frowned upon. It's rather that there are, like anything, it requires discernment.
0: That's a good point. We're going to come back in a moment and wrap things up with Dr. Gary Schwartz and Cheryl Jones. The name of the book is called The Soul Phone Experiments. Just tremendous. The websites are linked up at coasttocoastam.com.
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1: ABC News, I'm Dave Packer. President Trump hosted Chinese President Xi Jinping to a lavish state dinner Thursday at the White House. They met privately earlier in the day for less than 2 hours, and Trump saying they forged a friendship. And
2: President Xi also publicly confirming what was announced in April, that China will send two giant pandas, a male named Ping Ping and a female named Fu Shuang, to Zoo Atlanta in the coming days, calling the bears an envoy of friendship between the United States and China.
1: ABC's Melissa Adan. ABC News has learned 8 sailors on board the USS Abraham Lincoln aircraft carrier group attempted to take their own lives during a grueling 10-month deployment tied to the war in Iran. The Navy says a number of suicide attempts is standard for a long deployment. The East Coast is bracing for a powerful nor'easter this weekend. The storm expected to lash communities from the Carolinas to New England. Heavy rain, wind, and flooding. This is ABC News.
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1: We'll be back with Final Calls with Dr. Gary Schwartz and Cheryl Jones, and his work is called The Soul Phone Experiments. It's amazing. Beyond Belief, that's our television show, one of them, and Tom's here to tell you how you can watch that.
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4: Whether it's physical activity, obesity, diet, smoking, low on hormones, stress, sleep disorders, or your age can be supported by reducing inflammation and aiding the body to heal itself appropriately. 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

0: And welcome back to Coast to Coast. George Norrie with you, along with Dr. Gary Schwartz, as we talk about his work, The Soul Phone Experiments, and, of course, our investigative reporter, Cheryl Jones. Cheryl?
1: George, thank you. Dr. Schwartz, you were talking about the A-team, the spirit team, and specifically Albert Einstein and Tesla. And in the book, we didn't get a chance to talk about it much in the interview, but you talked about the plasma fields and the plasma goal. Tesla in particular, how did he help guide, and how does he help guide your experiments with plasma? Explain what plasma is and how the coils are used to catch spirit energy.
2: Well, Tesla, as you know, was an individual who developed what were coils that could generate very high frequency, high voltage, but very low amperage signals, which meant that you could essentially energize particular gases that you could keep, for example, inside of a glass or a plastic globe. And this would then generate streams of plasma light. And these streams will go out essentially all around the globe. And then if you put something that attracts these streams, for example, like your hand, if you put them just near the globe, the streams will be attracted and will move more toward where a person's hand is. And this effect is very obvious if a person, for example, places their finger or touches, literally touches the globe, even though it's

0: detect the presence of spirit.
1: Dr. Schwartz, when you started the soul phone experiments, what was the impetus, the rationale to start it?
0: Well, that's an excellent question. Part of the impetus was based on scientific theory, the idea that our energy and information, our dynamic holism of everything that defines us, that this energy and information, quote, continues in the vacuum of space. For example, when we look up at the sky at night, what we're seeing is a history of starlight that's going back to thousands, millions, if not billions of years. And long after the star has, quote, died, that energy and information is still there. So we're seeing a history of starlight. Light has a kind of, quote, immortality, even though these are obviously very tiny, you know, infinitesimally tiny quantum bursts of energy. And since energy can't be supposedly created or destroyed, it can merely be transformed. The prediction was that if individuals retain their historical energy systems after their body has been, quote, if you would, shed, then in principle we should be able to detect that dynamic energy if we have supersensitive equipment. So part of it started theoretically, but the other was more practical, because if you could quantify this energy and you could solve the challenge, what's called the signal-to-noise challenge, you might then be able to get a much more accurate and useful way of receiving communication, rather than depending on people attempting to receive this subtle communication through their minds per se. Also, very few people have the levels of gifts to receive accurate information like gifted mediums, whereas almost everyone can use a cell phone, because the technology provides both more accuracy and more immediacy. And so for the long-term goal, if we had technology to do this, it would not only make this much more available to virtually everyone who cared about it, but also it provides definitive proof for life beyond physical death.
1: Let's go to the phones. Joe in Monterey, California. Hey, Joseph, go ahead.
2: Thank you for taking my call, George.
1: You're welcome, Joe.
2: I have a lot of misgivings about technology. I got this love-hate relationship. I was born into a family where my father was an electronic engineer, so I'm always around technology. My toys were chassis from televisions and radios. On the other hand, I went into the other side of the brain, where we do psychic ability and things like that, a lot of advanced stuff. My problem with technology, especially in the hands of the amateur, and there's no real amateurs about this, that they can be deceived from the other side. They are extremely well adversed on who we are, what we are, and making contact with the other side has its risks. Do you have a fail-safe for understanding the type of beings, and I use the word beings instead of entities, type of beings that you will be, that you can communicate with, and if they have an agenda, what are your fail-safes? Thank you, George, for taking my call.
0: I'm really glad that you asked this question, because the ethics of all of this is profoundly important. First of all, it is my understanding, based on working with what we call the A-Team, is that this group of people are the exemplars of people who are, in fact, concerned about safety and guardrails and abuse and so on. And they also, these we call them PMPs, post-material people, they deeply care about humanity and they care about the planet. And they come with both expertise and wisdom and devotion to attempting to, and willingness to wish to be of service as advisors to humanity if we seek their collaboration. And in fact, I find it

0: extraordinarily inspiring that individuals can continue to care about not just their loved ones, personal loved ones on the planet, but the species as a whole. They were, quote, bigger than life in the, when they were MPs, and they're, quote, bigger than life, you know, in the next. And this carryover and continuity and commitment to caring and to be of service is something that when you wake up to this, it gives one a sense of hope. They are also, because they're so concerned about the potential for abuse, I would, in my earlier days of working with them, again, through evidential mediums, I wanted to be convinced that they had protections in place where they were, so that they could be doing this work and it would be not just safe for us, but safe for them as well. And Mark, by the way, there's a medium by the name of Mark Anthony, who has written a book called The Afterlife Frequency.
1: Yeah, he's been on our show too, Gary.
0: Yes. He, if you read his book, I had the privilege to write the foreword for that book. You'll see how, if you would, the universe is designed to build in protections so that it minimizes the capacity for, if you would, abuse on both sides.
1: Next up, let's go to first-time caller Pamela in New Jersey. Hi, Pam. Go ahead.
2: Oh, hi. During my mother's funeral, her phone was deactivated, her cell phone. After the funeral, I found her number on my phone. She had called me. No message. And my mother was known to be, have premonitions that came true in life.
0: Mm-hmm.
1: How do you explain that, Gary?
0: First of all, this is a not uncommon phenomena. And secondly, it's not understood. What's really not understood is why is it only under special circumstances that these kinds of dramatic moments occur? Because you would think if it was that straightforward, then they should be able to, quote, learn how to do this and do this regularly. And it takes, there are special moments, partly, I think, through motivation and desire, where, if you would, a momentary breakthrough can occur. But the truth is, we don't understand the details about that yet.
1: Well, will we ever?
0: My guess is, if I have to predict, the answer is yes. In the same way that we have the capacity to be able to discover the nature of photons and entanglement and the uncertainty principle and all of these ultra sensitive parameters and the capacity for building technology that we used to think of as science fiction 10 years ago, and now we all take it for granted. My suspicion is that we have the intellectual capability, particularly with the collaboration of those who have gone before us, who have these additional skills, and now they're on the other side, so they can continue their work. When this is done collaboratively, I think metaphorically the sky is the limit.
1: Let's go east of the Rockies. Jared's with us in Texas. Hi, Jared.
3: Hey, George. Thanks for taking my call. And
1: sure.
3: Hey, Dr. Schwartz. I have something that I think might answer part of that question. Okay, so let me tell you a little story here. I dream of a place that's now known across the internet as Mall World. What makes this place interesting is thousands of people dream of this place, and we all kind of agree on how it looks. What makes it even more interesting is that occasionally, or more often than not, in some cases, people run into dead relatives. I actually had a dream that upon going down the rabbit hole of finding this, what this place is, I actually found out that I was in a dream where a young man spoke of his dream and having come across his recently deceased grandfather. Now, this isn't uncommon there, and I'm convinced that maybe your phone would connect to this place. Now, what's even more interesting is the Monroe Institute also knows of this place, and I think it's like the 26th gate is what they call it. And I think it's like a nexus point for consciousness. And it's very strange because other people that I've talked to have talked about this phenomenon as well.
1: Your have thoughts you on that, Gary? What do you think?
0: That's a fascinating set of experiences. I had the privilege, by the way, to work with a man called the Dream Detective, who was able to see not just see the future in his dreams, but also he would work with deceased policemen and others to play a role in, for example, solving crimes, as well as making predictions with regard to, for example, future plane crashes and so on. His name is Christopher Robinson, and I describe him in a book I wrote called The G.O.D. Experiments. And the critical thing about all of this is that things can come through in dreams which don't necessarily normally come through in our waking state. And again, part of the challenge is that the sermon is to distinguish what's our imagination part and what is revelation, that we're seeing things that we don't normally see. The idea that there's a greater reality and that consciousness is primary in all of this is something that contemporary science is now looking at afresh. And there's work in what's called the post-materialist sciences. In fact, there's something called the Academy for the Advancement of Post-Materialist Sciences that takes these ideas very seriously. So it's wonderful to hear your experiences, and it's a view to the future.
1: It's fascinating. Thank you, Gary, for being on the program with Cheryl. For Dan Galante, Tom Danheiser, Cheryl Jones, Sue Trikas, Lex Lonewood, Sean Ladasur, Alec Fernandez, Tim Banal, Barry Berry, George Knapp, Richard Serrett, and Ryan Recker, I'm George Norrie, somewhere out there on Coast to Coast AM. We'll see you on our next edition. Until then, be safe, everyone.

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3: From ABC News, I'm Brian Clark. Opposite ends of the country bracing for some brutal weather. From the Carolinas to Boston, millions are getting ready for what could be a powerful nor'easter this weekend. ABC's Anthony Johnson's along the Jersey Shore.
4: The big concern here is going to be flooding, beach erosion. Those are the issues that normally hit these barrier islands along the Jersey shoreline. So officials have been really working at encouraging people to go ahead and get prepared for the storm right now. Officials are watching this storm. They're paying very close attention to it.
3: And about as far west as you can go and still be in the U.S., Hurricane Nolo could hit Hawaii with catastrophic flooding.
5: It could unleash extreme flooding rains of more than 20 inches in some areas of the islands. Governor Josh Green is telling residents they need to take Nolo seriously and get ready for intense rain on Friday and Saturday.
3: To ABC's Alex Stone, President Trump and China's Xi Jinping continue their summit today after a White House state dinner last night. But ABC's chief White House correspondent Mary Bruce says,
6: while the day was heavy on ceremony, it seemed to be light on substance. There were not deliverables that were announced coming out of these meetings. In fact, the two leaders spent just about 90 minutes together behind closed doors throughout the entire day. This was really a show of friendship and the personal relationship between the two countries, more than it seemed to be focused on coming out and announcing concrete progress on some of these thornier issues.
3: Senator Rick Scott, a Republican from Florida, has his issues with the entire trip.
7: I mean, I understand that, you know, Trump has to be diplomatic, but she's a despicable person that is killing us with fentanyl, building a military to try to defeat us.
3: Mortgage rates are on the rise again. Freddie Mac now says the average rate for a 30-year home loan has broken the 7% mark. Gas prices up again, too. According to Gas Buddy, the national average at $4.49 a gallon. 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
3: There may be a shuffling on the way at the top of the auto market. Cox Automotive is predicting that American sales by Hyundai will be strong enough in the third quarter to top Ford for number 3 on the list. GM is still expected to sell the most cars in the country. Costco says it's using some of its tariff refunds to cut prices in several areas of its stores, including meat, produce, and home furnishings. And the CEO confirms the rumor that churros are returning to the food court for a limited time. Another step towards possible sainthood for famed radio and TV priest Fulton Sheen. ABC's Matt Rivers says he's been beatified by the Catholic Church.
10: Fulton Sheen was one of the original American televangelists. He reached tens of millions of people each week through his broadcast, both on radio and also on ABC, as a part of, you know, what he would call an ongoing outreach missionary work within the Catholic Church. He became such a household name that he actually won an Emmy Award, a national Emmy Award in the 50s, beating out the likes of Lucille Ball and Edward R. Murrow for what was an award called the Television Personality of the Year.
3: And when President Trump takes in a college football game this weekend, he could make it tough for the teams on the field. The president's attending the Texas-Tennessee game tomorrow, and the Texas head coach says that whenever the president moves inside of a stadium, that means all communications must be cut off, and that includes those between coaches and players. I'm Brian Clark, ABC News.

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2: A major construction project in Mount Vernon could be finished nearly 4 months earlier than expected. WashDOT says both directions of the Division Street Bridge will be closed for 2 weeks starting on the first week of November. It's part of a new plan that will allow the bridge to fully reopen by Thanksgiving. Meanwhile, Bellingham City Council is holding 2 public hearings on proposed charter amendments at its regular meeting on Monday. One would eliminate the requirement that the mayor be the highest paid city employee. The other amendment seeks to streamline the city's contracting process by allowing the mayor to designate someone to sign contracts for them. Monday's public hearing takes place inside the City Council chambers at 7 p.m. And extra patrols will be on the road as an annual motorcycle ride gets underway. The State Traffic Safety Commission says the patrols coincide with the 43rd annual Oyster Run, which runs tomorrow through Sunday in Anacortes. Deputies from Island, Skagit, and Whatcom counties, WSP troopers, and Anacortes police officers are among those participating in the patrols. Your forecast for tonight: rain showers with a low around 51. Tomorrow, showers and possible thunderstorms in the afternoon with a high near 63. Adam Rydert-Redeker, KGMI News.

0: From the heartland of America and the gateway to the West, good morning, good evening, wherever you may be across the nation, around the world. I'm George Norrie. This is Coast to Coast AM. Later tonight, investigative reporter Cheryl Jones, followed by your calls with Cheryl. She's got a great guest tonight talking about the soul phone. Here's what's happening. Starbucks has announced plans to close roughly 250 stores across North America. The closure in a public statement saying that while most of its 18,000 North American stores were profitable, a small portion has been struggling. Sign of the times. At the United Nations, Israeli Prime Minister Benjamin Netanyahu lambasted Tehran, dramatically claiming if it hadn't attacked Iran, we'd all be dead now. With more on today's activities, here's our Tom Danheiser.
1: Well, George, Israeli Prime Minister Benjamin Netanyahu delivered a fiery address at the United Nations General Assembly on Thursday, prompting dozens of diplomats to walk out in protest. UN delegates left the hall as Netanyahu took the stage, the Prime Minister firing at the diplomats, telling those remaining to leave if they were moral cowards. He defended Israelis' conduct in the Gaza, calling genocide accusations the greatest lie of the century, and stating that attacking Iran was one of the easiest decisions. A senior advisor to Iran's supreme leader warned Thursday after President Trump threatened the Islamic Republic with annihilation that Iranian forces and their Houthi allies in Yemen could respond to any new U.S. attacks by opening a new front in the seven-month war, targeting energy supplies in the Red Sea. Sources are saying the U.S. and Iranian negotiators in New York are exploring a phased path out of the war that would involve Tehran reopening the Strait of Hormuz and Washington lifting its economic blockade of Iran. The Strait has become the central bargaining chip in efforts to end the nearly seven-month U.S.-Iran conflict. And oil prices are back up as U.S. and Iran trade fresh threats to expand the seven-month war. Brent crude, the international benchmark for oil prices, was trading over $105 a barrel again Thursday as the United Nations General Assembly brought little evidence of progress toward a peace deal.
0: Thank you, Tom. Pasta sold at Walmart is being recalled over fears it may be contaminated with the deadly bacteria Listeria. Gia's Foods of New York is recalling two lots of its Better Goods Authentic Italian Lemon Alfredo Fettuccine, which was distributed to Walmart stores nationwide. The recall applies to the frozen pasta packaged in 22-ounce yellow plastic bags. Food safety coach Jeff Nelkin with us here. Jeff, it seems like every week there's another major food recall.

0: Well, this one gives us an insight into a bacteria called Listeria that can be commonly found in moist environments. We can be it's been found in drains, condensation, workers' shoes, and we have to keep our eyes on the operation. And again, it's environmental, so it's even involved in deli sections of supermarkets. So anyone that is concerned and wants to find out more details, possibly about a product that they may have on hand, they can reach 800-925-6278 and get more details if their product is on the hit list.
1: All right, my friend. Thank you, Jeff Nelkin. It may not be slime creature from outer space, but you can finally find Weird Al Yankovic's name flying beyond our planet. The American musician and comedian's name was recently approved for an asteroid or space rock that zooms around our solar system once every 4 years. How about that? Kevin Randall is a retired Army Lieutenant Colonel who appears weekly on our show with updated UFO reports. His latest book is called UFO Sightings and Alien Visitations. Kevin, what do you have for us this week?
2: Well, George, first a couple of updates. I mentioned the posting of AI-created content is becoming more common. In the last few weeks, more than of these little films have been posted about the Roswell case. Much of this information is inaccurate. Clicking on the contact creator takes us to their statements, underscoring the fictional nature of these postings. Yet there are comments from many that indicate they believe these little movies are factual, and we're now having to listen to them being quoted as legitimate sources. And a week from tomorrow, Archon 49, the St. Louis Science Fiction Convention, is providing an opportunity to bring this problem to a large audience, and you can find more about the convention by looking at their website. And I've noticed something about the government data dumps that we're seeing these days. As I've said before, they are loaded with information that has been available to the UFO community for decades. The best example is the recent commentary about a short film taken in July of 1952 near Tremonton, Utah, by Navy Ward Officer Delbert Newhouse. In one story, the reporter suggested he had been at a briefing which the film was presented for the first time. There was a black bar running down the center of that film, and this is a scratch that was in the original film, and each time it is copied, that scratch is magnified, becoming a big black bar. But the film wasn't new. It was shown at the end of the 1956 movie UFO, which Newhouse was interviewed. I talked with Newhouse literally decades ago. One important fact is that while the objects on the film are bright orbs, Newhouse told me that when first spotted, they were disc-shaped objects that he'd seen, as did his wife and two children. By the time they got the car stopped and his 16 millimeter movie camera out of the trunk, the UFOs moved off to the ultimate distance and the shape was lost. While it's important that this information is being released to a new audience, this really doesn't move us forward at all. And I'll note something else. The Levelland, Texas sightings of November 1957 seem to be absent from these data dumps. And I've been looking for any mention of those sightings in which the glowing UFO was seen close to the ground, stalled car engines, and even left a circular burned area on the crash of a local ranch. The sheriff said that his office received hundreds of telephone calls about that UFO. But there are still great sightings being reported. On August 23rd of this year, a witness described as a pilot and an aviation expert said he was sitting outside his Long Beach, California home when he saw an object described as a bright light descended at an incredible speed. It stopped suddenly about 40 feet above the ground and 250 feet away. The object was so bright he could barely look at it. The UFO hovered there for about an hour, changed its color several times, and then disappeared at incredible speed. There was a hint of missing time involved in the sighting, and when the UFO was gone, three helicopters appeared. Linda S. Thompson, an investigator for the National UFO Reporting Center, interviewed the witness. She rolled out many of the mundane explanations, writing in that, and I quote, "A meteor does not make sense with this report. No meteors or fireballs reported at the time. Whether it could be a jet with afterburners, that doesn't make sense with the statement by the witness and particularly by a pilot. Whether it could be an experimental aerial object with two balloons, I considered that, and with considerable research and knowing a couple of people involved with balloons, I could not find any definitive information that would confirm this," end quote.

0: The investigation continues, but the work done prior to the posting to the UFO, the National UFO Reporting Center, is impressive in its scale and scope. And that's what I have for tonight, George.
1: All right, my friend. Thank you. Kevin Randall, author of UFO Sightings and Alien Visitations. Up next, Judge Jim Gray joins us to talk about the state of our country and how things are going to be for us in the next few years. He's next on Coast to Coast AM. 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

0: And welcome back to Coast to Coast. George Norrie with you. Judge Jim Gray has been a trial judge in Orange County, California since 1983, retired on the bench in 2000. Before becoming a judge, he served as a volunteer in the Peace Corps in Costa Rica, a staff judge advocate and criminal defense attorney in the Navy JAG Corps, a federal prosecutor in Los Angeles, and a civil litigation attorney in a private law firm. He's been in political offices as a libertarian, and his book is called All Rise. He's got a number of books out there. Jim, welcome back. How are you?
1: Mr. Norrie, it's just great to be with you. I appreciate you, what you do, and it's just nice to be back with you again.
0: I'm glad I've never had to go to court, but if I did, I wanted to be faced by you as a judge.
1: You know, it's a daunting position. You have a really important phase in society. You have to do justice under the facts and the law, but you also have to explain, which is equally important. And I took it really seriously. And, you know, if you don't know something, say so. But you listen, and then you ask questions, and eventually you have to make decisions. Sometimes they're not pleasant, but you have that's your job. And it was a great job to have. I was a judge, sitting trial court judge for 25 years. I retired 17 years ago now. Hard for me to believe. In fact, I tell people, George, that I became a judge when I was 12 years old. That's why I'm still so young now. I don't allow any cross-examination on that issue at all.
0: I love that. What did you think of Judge Judy in her show?
1: You know, I think it was basically harmful. She wouldn't listen. She'd spout off. But you know, it sells movie tickets. It sells product. You can actually find some radio commentators that are mimicked as well in the world.
0: I spent 9 years in the Navy, so it's great to know that you were in the JAG Corps. Did you enjoy yourself there?
1: You know, I did. It was challenging. My problem was I just graduated from law school. I was on independent duty and on Guam at the Naval Air Station, giving legal advice to the commanding officer. Now, I mean, what do I know? This was back in, 1973. We didn't have any internet back then. You know, I had very few law books, and there was a lot of pressure. But I survived it, and it was a great experience, and I think I contributed.
0: Was your judgeship elected or appointed?
1: Well, the answer to that is yes. In California, most of the judges are appointed by the governor, but then we're up for election in the next election cycle. And you have a term of office for 6 years. So if nobody runs against you, then you win without being on the ballot, which is great democracy in action. And I was never challenged. So I won four times or five times without being challenged. But you're rich. Basically, most people are appointed by the governor, and then no one challenges them.
0: In your 17 years on the bench, Jim, anything crazy ever happen in court?
1: It was actually 25 years. And, you know, you'd pretty much keep things under control. Sometimes people would spout off. One person tried to take off his clothes, but my bailiff stepped in. But, you know, you get life. Life happens right there in your courtroom.
0: When you have to sentence somebody, what's it like to do that?
1: You're speaking for society, George. You've listened. You've had people. Most of the cases result in a plea bargain in some fashion, and you'll ask, and you don't have to accept the plea. Most of the time you do. If you've heard a trial, then it's pretty much up to you. And honestly, sentences really vary depending on who the judge is. So if I were king of the United States or king of California, which is not very likely to happen, I would have three judges sentence all the cases on all three of those judges. So you'd get more of a centrist result, because I think it's kind of a flip of a coin. You get this judge, you know that you're going to end up with a lot of prison sentence. If you get that judge, you know you're going to probably end up with probation. And that's just not as good a system as it should be. So I would have all three judges sentence on all of their three judges' cases. And I think that would bring more consistency to the sentencing position.
0: How important was the recommendation of the prosecution to what you ever decided?
1: You know, you can do more for a person as a prosecutor than you can as a defense attorney. And I was a prosecutor, like you just said. And, you know, you try to do the right thing for the right reason. In fact, George, I'll tell you, when I was being interviewed and the job in the U.S. Attorney's Office in Los Angeles, the chief of the criminal division looked at me and said, Jim, in this job, you will do the right thing for the right reason every time. You make a mistake, we've got your back. But if you do things for personal reasons, grudge reasons, political reasons, you're going to be held accountable. And I've had many occasions to talk to police officers and prosecutors, and I almost unfailingly mentioned that. Critically important. You know, you all make mistakes. You all see things a little bit differently, but you don't do things for out of a grudge. You don't do things because you don't like them. You do things for the right reason. And I tried. In fact, I'm proud to say back in, 1975 to 78, no one in the U.S. Attorney's Office that I was aware of did anything other than what they believed was the right reason. And I think, put it this way, if we in our country even have a thought that the FBI has become politicized or the Department of Justice has become politicized, it's a terrible thing to happen to our country. And regretfully, in the last couple of decades, I think we do have reason to believe that has happened, and it's a scourge on who we are as a country. Other than that, I have no opinion whatsoever.
0: I grew up in the 1960s as a teenager and witnessed Kennedy's assassination as a 13-year-old, Robert F. Kennedy, Martin Luther King.
1: Yes.
0: At that time, I felt as a youngster that this country was falling apart. How would you grade us today as a country compared to then?
1: George, we are attempting to become a more perfect union. We're better now, I think, than we were 20 or 30 years ago in many ways. The problem, huge problem today, is that we're so polarized that if I'm of one political party and you're of another, if I'm even seen talking with you, I'm betraying my people. What a bunch of nonsense. Remember a guy named Ronald Reagan by any chance? You know,
0: yeah.
1: Very conservative Republican president. And remember a guy named Tip O'Neill, who was a very liberal Democrat, Speaker of the House of Representatives.

0: representatives, and you know, they had violently different political beliefs, but they could talk with each other, they could discuss, and that's what I try to do. You know, I prove with regularity I don't have all the answers, but let's discuss things. And then, okay, you're of a different belief, and I think, well, I hadn't thought of that before. I'll move my position a little bit over to take that into account. And that's what we need to do in our country, and we are not, and shame on us. In fact, let me go a little bit farther and tell you that it's our government. This is hard to swallow, but it's our government. And if it's not working, we have no one to blame but ourselves. So let's get out there and not just vote, because just voting is not a benefit. You have to be an educated voter. Look into the issues. Vote how you will, but look into the issues first, because you'll have a lot of people, I'm sorry to say, oh, I like the name Jones more than the name Smith, so I'm going to vote for Jones. I mean, come on, what kind of benefit is that? Look into the issues and discuss them and educate yourself, and our country will be far better off than it is today.
1: But you're right, Jim. It seems like dialogue is gone. The ability to talk to people, whether you agree or not, it's almost like you're challenged with everything that is done. There's no more discussion anymore.
0: Well, George, you were raised the same, pretty much the same time I was. Where is Walter Cronkite? You know, he was the most respected man in America. He would tell the truth. He was the commentator on CBS News for years, and he would tell the truth as best he could. And by the way, George, let me compliment you too. You do the same. You know, I've been on your show a couple of times, and I applaud you for what you do. You are discussing issues. Good for you. Thank you.
1: Thank you. And you're right about Cronkite. And he did it without his views being known. He just laid it right out there and let you make up your own mind.
0: Well, one of the real triumphs in my life, actually, as a sitting trial court judge, we'll get into this maybe later, but in 1992, I did something very unusual for a trial court judge. That is, I held a press conference. Judges do not do that. And I told anybody that would listen that our nation's policy of drug prohibition had failed and we had to change it. And then I eventually wrote a book called Why Our Drug Laws Have Failed and What We Can Do About It, a judicial indictment of the war on drugs. Obviously, you know where I'm going with that title. But it was endorsed, I am truly proud to say, by Milton Friedman, George Shultz, who was the Secretary of State under Ronald Reagan, and Walter Cronkite. And I'm very proud of that. I hold that was one of my real accomplishments in life. But we have to discuss, and Walter Cronkite would endorse my book. I was very pleased about that. Milton Friedman as well.
1: I met Walter Cronkite well over 20 years ago in Los Angeles. He walked right past me in a hotel lobby, and he was like 2 feet away from me. And I went, oh, my gosh, it's Walter Cronkite. He stopped, turned, looked at me, and went, yes, I am, and then kept walking.
0: Yeah. You know, I guess I don't have this problem, but I guess if you're that well known, it's pretty hard to be out in public because people kind of do flips when they see you. And I guess that gets a little tedious after a while. But, you know, that's part of the world. I was devastated when John Kennedy was shot. You know, I thought, in fact, I still believe that had he not been shot, that we would have gotten out of Vietnam after 1964, and because we shouldn't have been there at that point. In fact, I'll go on to take something a little more serious. We have to follow our Constitution, and we're not doing it today, particularly with regard to a declaration of war, that I think we have our troops fighting illegally now in Iran. We need Congress to step up and demand that there be a declaration of war requested and then voted upon. And honestly, if I were in Congress, it would require the president to state the goals. Hey, these are the problems. These are what our goals are. And if I were in Congress, boy, if they started saying, I don't want the government, present government of Iran, to have nuclear weapons, I agree. Boy, I'd go to war over that. I would sign a declaration of war on that. Same thing kind of with opening the Straits of Hormuz. But if you require a declaration of war, then you know what your goals are. What were our goals, George? We were in Afghanistan for what, 20 years? What were our goals there? What were our goals in Iraq? You know, make the world safe for democracy. You know, we need to follow the Constitution. The best best document ever in the history of mankind, in my opinion, and it's not being followed in our government today.
1: You're right about that, Jim. We're going to come back with more with Judge Jim Gray.

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2: ABC News, I'm Brian Clark. Millions of people from the Carolinas to New England are preparing for a possible nor'easter this weekend. Main concerns are high winds and coastal flooding, says ABC meteorologist Samara Theodore.
3: You tack in the fact that it's also going to be a full moon that will only exacerbate the situation. So we're going to see coastal flooding as well as the potential for beach erosion.
2: In the Pacific, Nolo strengthened into a hurricane and is threatening Hawaii. The National Hurricane Center said the Big Island could see 15 to 30 inches of rain. President Trump hosted China's Xi Jinping at the White House for a state dinner. China's foreign ministry says Xi urged Trump to end the war with Iran through talks as soon as possible. At the United Nations, Israel's Prime Minister Benjamin Netanyahu, in a defiant message, called the allegations of an Israeli genocide in Gaza the biggest lie of the century. And mortgage prices continue to surge. Freddie Mac now says the average rate has exceeded 7%.
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1: And welcome back. 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

0: And welcome back. George Norrie with Judge Jim Gray. His website is linked up at coasttocoastam.com. Judge, you are very opposed to our current drug laws. Tell me why.
1: Look, if I as an adult put a substance into my body and all I'm doing is hurting myself, that should not be a crime. In fact, I should be brought closer to medical professionals that can help me instead of made a criminal automatically and pushed farther away. In fact, in California, if you are found to be under the influence of cocaine, for example, that's an automatic minimum sentence of 90 days in jail. And that's inflicting a lot of harm upon people. You're not addressing their problems. And if they were employed, you're probably going to lose their job after being in jail like that. So if you steal to get money for your drugs, or you drive under the influence of these various drugs, that's a crime. What's the difference, George? Now you're putting our safety at risk. That's different. But, and then you look at just that in its sense, then you look at drug money. And we have all these drug cartels down in Mexico, or basically all over the world. They're doing evil things. They're fighting. They're stronger than the Mexican police in a lot of places. They're all funded by our drug money. You know, the worst thing that ever happened to Al Capone was we repealed alcohol prohibition. And so he didn't extort and make all this money. All the violence, all the money, all the crime is really caused by drug prohibition. And yep. You look at, they'll go and talk to a young, you know, a 13, 14-year-old person in the inner city or anywhere else, and they'll tell them, and they're right, you'll never make as much money in anything in your life as you can by selling drugs. And so the 13-year-old starts selling drugs. And if you have a 13-year-old selling drugs, who do they sell to? You and me? No, they sell to 12, 13, 14-year-olds like themselves, and they bring more people into this problem. And finally, you look at, George, I'll ask you the question. How many people in our country died last year of an overdose of fentanyl? And the answer is almost none. Almost none. They died of a fentanyl poisoning because they don't know it's there. Or if they do know it's there, I'm going to take the same thing today. It looks like the same thing that I took yesterday. Unbeknownst to me, it's 3 or 4 times stronger, and I die. That's caused by drug prohibition. You know, if you go to the market and buy a pack of Marlboros, you know, it's harmful for your health, but at least you're going to know it's not laced with fentanyl or methamphetamines or something like that. And you're going to know what the strength is. You're going to know what the purity is. You have no way of knowing in today's drug prohibition times. And I mean, it goes on and on. But in California, do you know what the largest selling crop is? Still marijuana. And that's an illegal crop in many ways. So it's all caused by drug prohibition. We need to discuss it. We need to talk about it. I'm proud of the book that I wrote, you know, Why Our Drug Laws Have Failed. And we're just trying to get this out there and discuss, because if people discuss it openly, we'll repeal drug prohibition. The problem is you have all these politicians get tough on crime, and you can vote for me. Oh, it doesn't work. But at least I'm showing that I'm tough on crime. No, but if you try to stand up for people that are using drugs, now you're seeing as being soft on crime, and you don't get elected. So again, it's up to us as voters to educate ourselves and to elect people that'll actually do something constructive.
0: I agree with you wholeheartedly, Jim. As a matter of fact, there's another synthetic like fentanyl that is out, that is brand new, that is 10 times as powerful.
1: Sure.
0: It's fentanyl, and it's laced in all this junk that people buy on the streets, and it's killing
1: cheap.
0: Them.
1: It's cheap. China is making huge amounts of money on fentanyl. It's really easy. They can sometimes mail it into the country because it's so small and so potent, and it's caused, again, nobody's going to use fentanyl if you get a repeal drug prohibition, and you'll bring people closer to medical professionals that can help them. It's just transparent. I saw that as a criminal defense attorney. I saw that as a federal prosecutor. I certainly saw that a lot as a judge. And it's just time to get this word out there. And thank you for helping me do it.
0: What would happen? I am,

0: They have to put in their own words why they're guilty of the offense. And several times I had people pleading guilty to being under the influence of cocaine. So, okay, tell me about it. Well, Your Honor, my drug of choice was marijuana, and unbeknownst to me, my supplier started putting cocaine, laced it with cocaine. I'd smoke it a few times and get hooked. And I think to myself, wait a minute, you know, why would he do that? Why would any human being do that? And the answer is more money. You can make more money off somebody off cocaine than you can marijuana. You're not going to have that happen in a regulated market. And so that caused me to hold my press conference and speak out publicly, because I've never used any form of illicit substance. I do drink alcohol, which is in many ways a poison as well. But bring me closer to medical professionals if I have an alcohol problem, which we do today. We don't do it with regard to cocaine or other drugs. And it's just a shame.
1: Do we have any politicians that would support what you're saying about the leniency?
0: The answer is yes, if the voters will support it. That's, again, it's up to us. It's our government. And if it's not working, we have no one to blame but ourselves. We need to be able to reach out and support people that would talk about this. Lots of them understand it. I've spoken to them. They're elected officials, but they wouldn't come close to discussing this publicly because they wouldn't be reelected. They'd be cried out of office. You know, the prison guards union's doing very well, thank you very much, and they're pretty strong politically. It's just all kinds of things going on in this world, and we need to address them. We need to discuss them like, Mr. Nuri, you are. Thank you.
1: Well, the mistake so many people make, Judge, is that the fact that because we are opposed to the drug laws does not mean we endorse the use of drugs. We just want to make it safer for those people who unfortunately are taking them.
0: Well, and if you bring people closer to medical professionals, they can help them use fewer drugs. They can help them use less harmful drugs. You know, that's what medical doctors and medical professionals can do. Everyone wins except, you know, the prison guards unions.
1: There was a case of a young woman who broke her ankle, went to the hospital. They put her on opioids to relieve the pain. A doctor came in, did not realize she was taking other opioids, and recommended another one, and the nurse had her on three different opioids, and she died of a heart attack.
0: Ouch. You know, okay, life is complicated. Life happens. That you would have a civil complaint by not her, but her family members. The civil law will help keep those things from happening. But, you know, mistakes do happen, as we all know. We want to reduce them. We want to make them less harmful. And you'll do that by bringing these things back under the law and get rid of those Mexican drug cartels and those 13-year-olds selling marijuana to their friends.
1: Today, Starbucks announced they were closing 250 of their stores. Not a lot of stores compared to what they have, but 250 stores is a lot of stores around this country. Is this a sign of the times?
0: You know, the free market, if you're not making money, you're going to go out of business. And that's what Starbucks is saying. They're not saying they're evil people. In fact, we had a Starbucks across the street from my office. I'm now doing private mediations. And all of a sudden, the area next to them all closed down for reconstruction. And the Starbucks went out of business because all their customers went away. I mean, that's reality. If it isn't working, do something else. And that's what Starbucks is doing, and there's nothing bad about it. It's a good idea.
1: Let's talk about Iran for a second. You brought it up before the break. There's no question the Iranian government was supporting Hamas, Hezbollah, the Houthis, and was working on nukes, and I'm not sure I'd feel comfortable if they had nukes. But why didn't we go around this as a War Powers Act and do something smart, and like you say, and have Congress vote on this without us mired in this mess?
0: And of course, and that's what the Constitution really demands. Okay, the laws have changed a little bit. You can do something now for 60 days. Obviously, you know, if we had the Japanese attacking Pearl Harbor, you're not going to wait for a declaration of war. You're going to defend yourselves. So we give 60 days. But after that, you have to have a declaration of war or the troops have to be withdrawn. And, you know, like you just said, and I think I said before, I think the present government of Iran is a bunch of mobsters, and they don't

0: really lead. They've killed tens of thousands of their own people. You know, they're not working there with the Iranians at heart. They're you know, very, yeah, I don't want to say evil people, but they're really doing some bad things. But if you had the president going to Congress publicly and saying, okay, I don't want this government of Iran to have nuclear weapons, I think pretty much everyone in Congress would agree with that. I certainly do. You said you did. You know, yep. Our lives would be in jeopardy, in my opinion, if the government of Iran had a nuclear weapon. It would be a very harmful thing, and for other countries as well. So yes, I would fight on that principle. And also, you know, it's important for international trade to have areas open for international trade, like the Straits of Hormuz. So if the president would have said, those are our goals, that's why we're going to enter into this conflict, I think I would vote for it. I think that the Congress would have, and the people of our country would support it.
1: I think
0: then,
1: so, too.
0: Once we knew what the goals were, once we reach those goals, we can stop the hostilities. It really makes perfect sense, and we should have done it. We should do it right this minute, in my opinion. I hold Congress accountable.
1: The Iranians I know who are citizens in this country are warm, hard-loving, great people.
0: One of my, I call him my brother, is Iranian. His brother is now in Iran still. They're good people. They're honest, good Americans. And I think most people in Iran are. But, you know, it's kind of the same thing with okay, try it this one, wound. I think most people would agree with me that Vladimir Putin in Russia has caused his government to do some really criminal things. I just think that's plain true. So what we should do, George, is send our troops at the dead of night into Moscow and kidnap him and bring him to New York for trial. Don't you agree? Now, of course, that's exactly what we did in Venezuela. Full violation of international law. We're not at war with Venezuela. To kidnap a president from their country and bring him here is a criminal act. So are we going to go into Iran and kidnap? Well, we did kill their president, their prior minister, but no.
1: And their Ayatollah.
0: And the Ayatollah, that's right. You know, I think the world's a better place because Venezuela's doing better now, but it was an act of war. Another act of war. You know, George, if Jack the Ripper were standing on a street corner right here in downtown, wherever you are, we cannot take out a gun and shoot him. Oh, he's a bad man and the rest of that, but he's entitled to, you know, his rights. He's entitled to justice. Same thing with regard to these so-called drug boats in international waters. You know, we are taking our military and exploding them. And how many times have we done that now and we've killed 250 people or something like that? It's an act of war. It's a crime. Who's talking about it? You know, they're entitled to be tried and convicted, but we couldn't even legally board a boat that's in international waters. If they came into our waters, that would be different. But we're doing this, and nobody's saying anything about it. Nonsense. You know, we've got to stand up, discuss these matters. You know, maybe I'm wrong. Okay, let's talk about it. Let's find out why. Let's find out where. Let's find out under what circumstances. But we need to discuss these things, and we're just not doing it. In fact, I'll go so far, I'm on a roll here, I guess, but I still remember, how did we get so polarized as a country? And I look back, what was it, 20 years ago when we all of a sudden had maybe 300 cable TV stations come in, or 200 come into effect, and I thought to myself, wow, this is going to be great. We're all going to get a variety of information. And boy, was I wrong, because now what happened, and you've seen it, you'll have these various stations cater to the biases of their audience. And so you can, in fact, I've done this. I ask our listeners to do this. Sometime there'll be something important that happens in the world. It doesn't matter what or where. Go and listen to five different broadcasts, and they'll all get the names right, but everything else will be different. They're going to skew it to the biases, cater to the biases of their audience. And so we just get more and more polarized. We need a neutral media That's the answer to most of these questions, like George Nuri is, by the way.
1: That's what we try to do. I'm old school, Jim, but it's the functional way to do it.
0: No, George, you have to work harder. You've got to get more of an impact even than what you have. It's up to you. It's up to all of us. I'm teasing you, of course.
1: We're going to take calls next hour with Judge Jim Gray about life itself. If you could fix one thing about this planet, just one, what would that be?
0: About the planet? If you were to ask me about our government, I could answer that directly. We need to have sunset laws. What does that mean? If Congress is going to empower some bureaucracy to come into power, put a limit on it. Okay, you'll be in power for 5 years, and after 5 years, you have to come back to us and show us, okay, what have you done in the last 5 years? What are your plans for the future? How much have you spent? How much are you planning on spending? And we could look at it. We could, you know, that's what happens in private sector all the time. You know, they'll audit, are we getting our bang for our buck? We don't do that with government. And so these bureaucracies getting bigger, bigger, and certainly more expensive. And my God, Mr. Nuri, what is the legacy that your and my generation is leaving to our children, to our descendants? You know, my children, they're in their 50s now, and they're in some financial trouble because of the government's deficits. $42 trillion the government has a deficit, and my grandchildren are bankrupt. That's the legacy that we're leaving. We need to discuss these things. We need to rein in this government spending and stop these deficit spendings, because now politicians do it. Why not? I won't be here 10 years from now. I'll continue to get elected. It is not politically feasible to say, I'm going to reduce government spending. No, the political theory is, I'm going to increase it. I'm going to give you this free stuff and that free stuff, and that wins votes. It doesn't work, but it wins votes.
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6: From ABC News, I'm Brian Clark. Coastal flooding and strong winds could threaten millions from the Carolinas to New

0: New England this weekend, a possible nor'easter is bearing down, says ABC meteorologist Samara Theodore.
1: 50-mile-per-hour wind gusts, and I think the winds, that's where it gets its name from, a nor'easter. We're seeing these northeast winds drive into places like Poughkeepsie, New York City, Atlantic City, Boston, and Newport, taking some of the brunt of this system when it comes to the waves. Places like Bar Harbor and Portland, Maine, not remaining unscathed. Heavy rain and some pretty gusty winds as well.
0: The preparations are underway, including for boat owners like Bob Swanson in Rhode Island.
2: I'm taking some other precautions with extra fenders. I put some things around the boat in case it's blowing around.
0: It's not just the East Coast threatened by severe weather. ABC's Hannah Batah has more on what's going on in Hawaii.
3: Another weather threat taking aim at Hawaii. Tropical storm Nolo strengthened to a hurricane Thursday night as it approaches the Big Island. Areas in higher elevations could see nearly 3 feet of rain, with catastrophic flooding and mudslides a major concern.
0: President Trump welcomed China's Xi Jinping to the White House for a lavish state dinner, and major tech leaders were in attendance. The issue of artificial intelligence looms over the visit, says ABC's White House correspondent Mary Bruce.
4: The rapid growth of AI certainly is a critical issue for discussion here, and while the president did say that it would be a big topic of discussion, he said in a post before yesterday's summit that he wants to leave it exactly where it is. And he said that's China's position also. So it doesn't seem that much progress was made when it comes to the question of any possible future coordination between the U.S. and China on this issue.
0: And China's foreign ministry says she urged Trump to end the war with Iran through talks as soon as possible. New Jersey Governor Mikey Sherrill's calling for the resignation of her lieutenant governor after an investigation found credible evidence he sexually harassed women. You're listening to ABC News.
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0: ABC News has learned that 8 sailors aboard the USS Abraham Lincoln aircraft carrier attempted to take their own lives during a grueling 10-month deployment tied to the Iran war. Democratic Senator Kirsten Gillibrand tells ABC News,
7: "It's not appropriate when you are hearing from families, from service members, from different personnel that there might well be crisis on board, that it's not taken seriously."
0: The Navy says the number of suicide attempts is standard for a long deployment. Blowback from tense relations between the U.S. and Canada cost a border state resident her job, as ABC's Jim Ryan explains.
8: Jane Smith is no longer CEO at the Family First Credit Union in Michigan after she posted an AI-generated image of herself and her family wearing Lake America sweatshirts. President Trump has demanded that Canada's Lake Ontario be renamed. Smith says the image wasn't a political statement, but a joke not meant for public viewing.
0: AI and photos also generated controversy at Stanford University, which used AI to alter a photo of 3 students and change the appearance and race of the people depicted. Freshman Kavinder Patel said,
9: "It's kind of unacceptable. You know, Stanford is a place where they actually pride themselves on having students from like over 60 different countries in their incoming class. Like, they have diversity. They shouldn't need to fabricate it."
0: Stanford acknowledged the alterations and its lack of disclosure violated its policy on AI. I'm Brian Clark, ABC News.
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11: A major construction project in Mount Vernon could be finished nearly 4 months earlier than expected. WashDOT says both directions of the Division Street Bridge will be closed for 2 weeks starting on the first week of November. It's part of a new plan that will allow the bridge to fully reopen by Thanksgiving. Meanwhile, Bellingham City Council is holding two public hearings on proposed charter amendments at its regular meeting on Monday. One would eliminate the requirement that the mayor be the highest paid city employee. The other amendment seeks to streamline the city's contracting process by allowing the mayor to designate someone to sign contracts for them. Monday's public hearing takes place inside the City Council chambers at 7 p.m. And extra patrols will be on the road as an annual motorcycle ride gets underway. The State Traffic Safety Commission says the patrols coincide with the 43rd annual Oyster Run, which runs tomorrow through Sunday in Anacortes. Deputies from Island, Skagit, and Whatcom counties, WSP troopers, and Anacortes police officers are among those participating in the patrols. Your forecast for tonight: rain showers with a low around 51. Tomorrow, showers and possible thunderstorms in the afternoon with a high near 63. 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
13: Outreach from Tehran. Good morning, I'm Gordon Deal, along with Nicole Murray on this Friday, September 25th. Glad you could be with us. Here's what's up this hour.
14: Iran's foreign minister says the Islamic Republic has proposed a seven-day plan to end fighting and reopen the Strait of Hormuz.
13: After churning the surf off North Carolina, a nor'easter is targeting New England this weekend. Power outages are expected.
14: Leaders of AI companies say they want guardrails, but at least one expert says what they really want is publicity.
13: And the gym bros finding out that their wives and girlfriends aren't just doing casual stretches in that Pilates class.
15: I think what we've seen is that there's these really buff guys whose partners have been going for a long time, and the men have been kind of dismissive of what Pilates is. I don't think they even really know what it is. And basically, these wives and girlfriends are taking their partners to kind of humble them and show them, basically teach them a lesson.
13: Jamie Waters set the Wall Street Journal on the grueling workout known mostly to women. President Trump hosted Chinese President Xi Jinping for a state dinner last evening. The two held bilateral talks in the Oval Office earlier in the day. It does not appear that anything of substance materialized on issues like Iran, Ukraine, and Taiwan. Meanwhile, China's rapid military buildup and expansion of its nuclear program have alarmed American military planners and close U.S. allies in the region. Washington is also pushing China to release U.S. citizens it considers wrongfully detained on false charges. Trump and Xi delivered remarks in the East Room of the White House before the dinner.
16: Americans and Chinese have always exchanged goods, knowledge, customs, and ideas. This has been the foundation of commerce and mutual respect between our countries, and together we can continue to build a relationship that promotes prosperity and security for future generations.
13: In a sign of muted expectations for major commercial engagement, Xi did not bring a business delegation with him. Also of note here, the Trump administration wants China to answer allegations that it's conducted low-level nuclear tests. Israeli Prime Minister Benjamin Netanyahu addressed the United Nations General Assembly yesterday as his country faces broad condemnation and growing isolation over Israel's actions in the Gaza Strip and occupied West Bank. As Netanyahu took the stage, many attendees walked out. So he started his remarks with, "If there are any other moral cowards who have not yet left this hall, please do so now." On the war with Iran.
17: Devastating Iran's nuclear facilities was hard. It was very hard to do. But for me, it was one of the easiest decisions I've ever had to make as prime minister.
13: Netanyahu is battling mounting criticism abroad over the Gaza war while campaigning for re-election at home ahead of an October 27 vote that he could lose. Netanyahu used his address to berate New York Mayor Zohran Mamdani for calling him a war criminal, Western European leaders for what he called succumbing to anti-Semitic mobs, and to accuse both Qatar and Turkey of spreading lies about Israel. Battle over White House access is over for now for media organizations who had their credentials confiscated by the White House. Reporters from CNN, MS Now, and Politico were back on the beat yesterday, hours after a federal judge ordered the Trump administration to restore them. Here's this morning's Mike Gavin.
18: Footage from MS Now and CNN showed their reporters gaining access to the White House and broadcasting from inside the gates hours

0: After U.S. District Judge Timothy Kelly issued his order granting the outlets temporary relief. Politico also reported its correspondent was allowed to re-enter the grounds. Journalists from all three outlets were initially denied entry earlier yesterday morning, which prompted their attorneys to ask the court for an immediate hearing. They began getting back onto the complex around noon. The judge eventually said a hearing wasn't needed since the reporters' press passes were restored. Gordon.
1: Thanks, Mike. However, last night, MS Now and CNN reported that some of their journalists were blocked from covering the guest arrivals portion of the state dinner honoring China's Xi Jinping. Hey, make sure to check out a podcast of today's program, which has stories you won't hear this hour. On the podcast today, the risks of stopping your GLP-1 medication and the emoji that Gen Z wants you to stop using. 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

0: Now, more than ever, where you get your news matters. Start your day with the facts. This is America's First News, This Morning with Gordon Deal.
1: Thanks for spending time with us. Welcome into Friday. Why do AI creators need government's help controlling it? An AI expert says, don't be fooled by requests for guardrails from the likes of OpenAI or Anthropic. Analysis from V.S. Subramanian, AI researcher and professor of computer science at Northwestern University in Evanston, Illinois. V.S., what do you make of these requests?
2: Well, the big tech firms are going in for IPOs

0: in the very near future. They want as much publicity as they can possibly get. And many avenues exist for this publicity. One is telling people, oh, we've invented all these amazing things that will help you. That's good. Another avenue is to say, oh, we've invented all these amazing things, but bad guys could use them to kill you. That's another avenue to generate publicity. Fear has always generated publicity. This is no exception. So wow. Both good reasons and bad reasons.
1: So do you think these guys are kind of full of it here and are just seeking attention for their IPOs?
0: You know, I do want to say that there's some truth to both elements of what I just said. A lot of good is going to come out of AI, as it eventually may help us produce better drugs to cure diseases that we can't cure easily today. So that's good. But at the same time, those same technologies may enable bad actors to generate pathogens that might kill all of us. So there's some truth to both points they're making. It's the motivations that are more concerning.
1: I see. China also weighed in on this, saying that these companies want to tap the brakes on AI growth because China is ahead of the United States. Is there any truth to that?
0: Absolutely. So there's some truth to that. China is rapidly catching up in terms of core advances in AI. So, you know, if you'd asked me this question 10 years ago, Gordon, I'd have said China is far behind. Today, they have an outstanding education program that sends top students to the U.S., but is increasingly keeping more of those students in China. Moreover, many of those students come to the U.S., get degrees from top universities such as Northwestern, such as MIT. They go on to work for many of the big AI hyperscalers and large corporations that are innovating in the U.S. in AI today. And then they go back to China and help their country achieve parity with the U.S. So today, I would say we are still ahead in the U.S. and the West in terms of core AI, but China's catching up. We're ahead on chips as well by maybe, you know, 4 or 5 years at least. But on things like data centers, we're falling behind. On things like energy production, we're falling behind. So China has reason to be optimistic, and we have reason to be concerned.
1: I see. We're speaking with V.S. Subramanian, AI researcher and also professor of computer science at Northwestern University. What guardrails do you think might be acceptable to firms like OpenAI, if any?
0: So I think the OpenAI and Anthropic and companies like them, so I can't attribute these to those specific companies, but in general, the big tech AI firms would like guardrails that protect them. So in other words, if somebody misuses some of their technology to create a pathogen, if somebody misuses their technology to figure out how to attack U.S. troops in the Middle East or elsewhere, they'd like to be covered from liability and risk. I get that completely. They cannot anticipate all possible malign uses of their technology, and it's not fair to expect them to do that when nobody can really anticipate how every bad actor on the planet is going to leverage that technology for malicious purposes. At the same time, they do have some responsibility to own the flaws in their products and make a good faith effort to fix them.
1: Finish up, if you would. You touched on it before about creating pathogens, for example. Do you see AI as a threat to humanity?
0: Over the centuries, Gordon, all new technology has posed new threats. And I don't see AI any differently. It offers a lot of benefits. I mean, if you go back even to the invention of the wheel, millennia back, people and armies could suddenly move a lot faster than and move supplies a lot faster than they could using other means. And that whoever adopted those technologies ended up becoming stronger. Whoever delayed ended up becoming weaker. I see the same thing here. So I don't think it's a threat to humanity if managed in a responsible manner.
1: Thanks, V.S. That is V.S. Subramanian, AI researcher and professor of computer science at Northwestern University. 20 minutes now after the hour on This Morning.
2: And now,
1: America's first news.
2: Things you need to know. Number one.
3: President Trump has hosted President Xi Jinping for

0: state dinner, marking the Chinese leader's first White House visit in over a decade.
1: As the leaders of our two nations, President Xi and I both understand that we represent different systems, but the ties between our people endure.
0: Difficult issues remain unresolved, including the Iran war, Taiwan, and AI.
2: Number two.
0: Prime Minister Benjamin Netanyahu defended Israel's actions in its war with Iran at the United Nations General Assembly as the country faces growing isolation over its conduct in the Gaza Strip. Netanyahu, as dozens of delegates walked out during his address.
3: If there are any other moral cowards who haven't yet left this hall, please do so now.
2: Number three.
0: New York Senator Kirsten Gillibrand is criticizing the Trump administration for overlooking deteriorating conditions aboard the USS Abraham Lincoln during its months-long deployment.
4: The lack of supplies, the lack of ability to have a break, to have dwell time, to have the rotation end at the appropriate time.
0: Navy officials earlier this week revealed that 8 sailors aboard the Lincoln attempted to commit suicide during its deployment. Iranian President Masoud Pezeshkian said he blames the U.S. for the Middle East conflict while denying the country's nuclear ambitions.
5: We do not wish to continue. It's America that must choose whether it wants to end this or not.
0: He spoke on Fox News. Nearly 24 states are calling on Congress to regulate artificial intelligence, warning that unchecked development could put Americans and the country at risk. The attorneys general of 23 states, along with the District of Columbia, signed a letter to congressional leaders yesterday. The Zoo Atlanta will be getting 2 pandas from China. They are named Ping Ping and Fu Sheng. The zoo, however, said they will not be sharing the pandas' arrival date.
6: Oh. It's top secret, huh?
0: I know. I'm like waiting on the edge of my seat. Pandas have got to be like one of my favorite animals.
6: Ping Ping. I like that name.
0: Yeah, right? Ping Ping. They're so cute. They're furry. And did you know they eat and sleep for like 12 hours a day?
6: Oh, do they alternate? Like eat for 12 hours, then sleep? That's
0: Yeah. Like 12 hours at a time is from what I found.
6: It's a great approach to living, man.
0: Right?
6: 22 minutes after the hour.
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1: Thanks for being with us. Boyfriends and husbands are learning the hard way that their female companions are not going to 7 a.m. classes just to stretch. Gym bros severely underestimate the difficulty of Pilates or its high-intensity offshoots. Jamie Waters, columnist at the Wall Street Journal, is but one example. Jamie, what have you noticed?
2: It's this very kind of amusing trend where, you know, Pilates has tended to be a discipline that's been dominated by women. And I think what we've seen is that there's these really buff guys whose partners have been going for a long time, and the men have been kind of dismissive of what Pilates is. I don't think they even really know what it is, but they know it's often done on like a reformer machine, which is those sliding machines. And I think they think there's a lot of stretching involved. And basically, these wives and girlfriends are taking their partners to kind of humble them and show them, basically teach them a lesson. Because you say you've done Pilates. I did it as part of this story, having never done it before. And obviously, I mean, it is extremely difficult. And it's like a very different kind of exercise. It's like focused on like low impact, often slow burn, focus on posture, on core. It's like a different way of exercising compared to like some of the like burpees or bench presses or whatever. But it's like equally painful in a different way. So essentially these big buff guys are being humbled, which is, you know, much to the delight of their partners.
1: Right. Explain the reformer machine best you can.
2: It's basically, it's kind of like a sliding machine. It's on it has like a spring system, and basically it adds resistance to any different moves. So you have like cables attached to it. You can use it for, planks and things like that. And it adds resistance basically. So depending on how many springs are attached, it can be more or less resistance. And sometimes less resistance can be harder. You can tell from my description that I am a total newbie at Pilates.
1: We're speaking with Jamie Waters, columnist for the Wall Street Journal. His piece is called Gym Bros Are Going to Pilates and Leaving Shaking Like a Chihuahua. You said you actually slipped off yours when you were getting on the reformer?
2: Yeah, so, I mean, for this story, I was like, well, I have to try it out. And my sister is a self-proclaimed Pilates princess. So she was like, come with me, I'll show you the ropes. I thought she was going to be really supportive. In fact, she was kind of laughing hysterically as I managed to fall off the machine. I mean, it requires so much, in my defense, it requires so much coordination because you're obviously learning all these new moves. There's like cables going on. You're lifting your legs and doing scissor kicks and all these things using your hip flexor muscles. I didn't even know really what those were. And then all the while you're on a machine that's sliding up and down. You know, the machine is in constantly moving. I felt like I was kind of like at a circus or something. And yes, I did fall off the reformer machine. Jeez. Which is higher than you would expect. But my sister thought it was hilarious, so it made her day at least.
1: And as you point out, I mean, typically there's no breaks in Pilates.
2: Yeah, so for me, this was one of the biggest things because I do go to HIIT classes. I run, you know, I do work out. And you get so many water breaks in those classes. And in the Pilates classes I went to about four. They kind of ranged in technique, you know, because there is kind of a wide range of offshoots of Pilates these days. None of them offered breaks. And the one I was most appalled by was what they called the reset was an ab plank, which is not a reset. Like, that is a workout in itself.
1: Right, resting while doing a plank. Jamie Waters, columnist at the Wall Street Journal. 30 minutes now after the hour.

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2: News, I'm Brian Clark. Millions of Americans in the paths of some big storms up and down the East Coast. Preparations are underway for a nor'easter expected to start hitting later today. Those alerts extend from New England to the Carolinas. ABC's Hannah Bata has more.
3: On North Carolina's Outer Banks, parts of Highway 12, a crucial main artery there, badly damaged. Nearby homes also threatened. And along the Virginia coast, entire neighborhoods underwater.
2: And Hurricane Nolo is one of several storms spinning through the Pacific right now, threatening to dump what could be feet of rain on parts of Hawaii, raising worries about flooding. The summit between President Trump and China's Xi Jinping continues today in Washington with a joint visit to the National Archives. So far, though, no concrete agreements have emerged from the meetings. Iran's now offering to reopen the Strait of Hormuz if the U.S. agrees to several conditions, including lifting the American blockade. This is AB.
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0: The top national stories with the context to make sense of it all. This is America's First News, This Morning with Gordon Deal.
1: Thanks for spending time with us. Welcome into Friday, September 25th. Gordon Deal with Nicole Murray. Some of our top stories and headlines. Iran proposes a seven-day plan to end the war and reopen the Strait of Hormuz, putting nuclear talks on the back burner. Trump administration wants China to answer questions about conducting low-level nuclear tests. A nor'easter is aiming for New England this weekend after dropping a calling card off North Carolina. Starbucks closing 250 underperforming cafes. Falcons overwhelm the Packers on Thursday Night Football. And why strangers are helping an elderly man from Texas who's taken on a backbreaking job. That story in about 20 minutes. The midterm elections

0: are a referendum on the Trump presidency. President Trump has delivered on some promises and fallen down in other areas. Analysis from Peter Morici, economist at the University of Maryland. Peter, how do you see it?
1: Well, he certainly has delivered on deregulation. He's doing about as much as a president can. You know, people try to block you in court. And he's given AI the kind of free rein it needs to deliver growth and prosperity in the long term. And he's gone after cultural institutions and problems that have long been necessary to address, like the what goes on in American universities and so forth, and cultural institutions. Terribly biased they are. But on key economic issues, and let's face it, people vote on their stomachs like armies. The tariffs have raised prices. The immigration policies have probably raised prices and unemployment. And his muscular farm policy has simply backfired. I mean, you know, the war wasn't over in 2 months, and he didn't follow through, you know, if it was possible to do that. And we're in a quagmire. The price of diesel is going to ripple through the economy and continue inflation through the end of the year. Diesel is so important. People don't realize that because we don't use it much in our cars.
0: Was there a particular tariff on a particular country that seemed especially hurtful, or perhaps more than one tariff, or is it just the blanket policy you don't like?
1: The blanket policy. I don't see a problem with tariffing China. They're a pain. Or tariffing, say, some subsidized steel. But when you start tariffing the metal in a tin can, which is so tiny, it's silly. He's created an administrative nightmare. And by the way, because they haven't focused on China, China's stuff is still getting in, but it's getting in embodied in the products of countries from third countries. They use their components and send them here. There was an interesting article in Bloomberg about that yesterday. And I suspected that would happen. If we only focused on China, we could deal with that. But they're so random and, frankly, scattershot. He operates on impulse too much. And it just is losing its effect. Now, the immigration policy is terribly deleterious. In communities where ICE enforcement has been most intense, the employment of high school graduates without a college education, men, has gone down. The reason is often immigrants provide labor skills that are complementary to skills we have. For example, go to a construction project here and try to find a real mason, not someone who's putting up a panel, who isn't from Central America or South America. It's hard. Well, if builders can't get masons and drywall people, technicians who are often Hispanic as well, then they build less and electricians have less work.
0: We're speaking with Peter Morici, economist and professor emeritus of business at the University of Maryland. He's written an opinion piece for The Washington Times called "The Midterms Put Trump's Economy on Trial." Finish your thoughts on immigration.
1: By the way, the same thing happened with Obama's deportations. He deported a lot of people. He just did it, you know, more gently. And during the 1930s, during the Depression, we deported a lot of people. And there are studies of all these things. We have a clear track record of this stuff. It's actually lowered the wages of high school graduates in those communities. The same thing is going to apply in high tech. You know, it's such a high percentage of our workers, you know, being basically immigrants who come here and study and then take jobs or come in on those visas, those H-1 visas, it's going to slow progress there as well. And that doesn't help us at all. No, they really have a very wrong-headed view of how to structure a labor force, how to structure a tariff and so forth. And that's why we have the kind of inflation we do. So to say that he's mishandled the economy is a correct assessment. Now, would Kamala Harris have handled it any better? We can only speculate, probably not, because everything they do is of a Mondami kind, so he's probably no worse for us, but that's not how he's going to be judged. He's going to be judged on his performance. He said he was going to lower prices, and they've gone up.
0: What are the recession odds right now, Peter?
1: Kind of low. Unless the Democrats manage to really derail artificial intelligence, kind of low. The artificial intelligence sector is so large. It's bigger than anything we've ever done. The canal boom, the railroad boom, electrification as a share of GDP, then the creating of the internet and so forth. Investment in that sector, those sectors related to that are going up. Investment construction in every other aspect of the economy is going down.
0: Nice, Peter. Peter Morici, economist at the University of Maryland, writing for The Washington Times.

0: times. 20 minutes now in front of the hour. On This Morning, America's First News. Coming up next, how do you upcharge for the lettuce and tomato on a BLT?
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0: Thanks for being with us. Welcome into Friday. It is time now for the Mic Drop with This Morning's Mike Gavin.
1: Good morning. Well, it's always fun to check in on the everyday things that are annoying people and getting the rest of us talking. Let's start at the bagel store, where some people might be headed this morning. One New York City woman named Kaya posted on TikTok about what happened when she tried to order a simple BLT sandwich on a bagel. A BLT, of course, is a bacon, lettuce, and tomato sandwich, and that was supposed to cost $9 at the store Kaya was in. Everything she says was perfectly normal until she got to the register and found a $2 upcharge on her bagel. She asked why and was told that it was $1 extra for the lettuce and $1 extra for the tomato on a BLT.
0: What?
1: The upcharge was so upsetting that Kaya started to think that the world she's inhabiting isn't real and she wants out of this simulation. The post went viral and commenters chimed in with empathetic outrage. Many said that she should have just walked out of the store. Mm. Some shared their own bogus upcharge experiences, with one claiming that they ordered an iced coffee and got charged for the ice and the cup.
0: Man, what happened here?
1: Yeah.
0: It's almost like this is left over from some, spike in lettuce prices

0: or something that they,
1: yeah,
0: they left it on. But
1: yeah,
0: tomatoes?
1: Yeah, I mean, she you know, tried to argue with the workers, and I guess, you know, came down from the boss. They have to charge extra for lettuce and for tomato, even somehow on a BLT. Now, I don't know if the actual owner

0: role still attached to the dispenser, with no attempt having been made to load the new role into the dispenser. The wife's caption read, "Lord, give me strength." And she indicated that it was her husband's handiwork. Hundreds commented, with many saying that their significant other and this woman's husband would probably be good friends. Others pointed out that if this is the worst thing she has to deal with, the marriage will be just fine.
1: Yeah.
0: Yeah.
1: I do this.
0: You do.
1: But there's still at least a little bit of toilet paper left on the existing roll.
0: Because you don't want to waste
1: that
0: one shred of toilet paper that's left.
1: I know that the next person who's going to use it is likely going to run out, but I don't want to waste those three or four squares that might be left. So I put the new roll there, you know, ready for use. Leaving it completely empty, I may have on occasion forgotten, but I wouldn't do that deliberately.
0: Yeah, I mean, I could see that, I guess. I know how important this is to women. My girlfriend, who I've been with for nearly 9 years now, like, it was like I walked on water the first time that I actually changed the toilet roll, that I actually put the new roll on there, because she said her husband, ex-husband, never did that the entire time that they were together. Wow. And, I mean, if I wasn't already in, I was completely in after changing the toilet paper roll.
1: How selfish could you possibly be for the person behind you?
0: Yeah, you don't have to do much sometimes to win over a lady's heart.
1: 13 minutes now in front of the hour.
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0: cutting through the clutter to bring you the people and stories that matter to you. 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
1: Thanks for joining us. Generative AI has become so popular and inexpensive, anyone can churn out content in seconds for next to nothing. The market's flooded with this stuff. Money.com has ways to avoid spending on AI slop. For books, you want to closely inspect a book sample, the author, and the publisher before buying. You want to look for repetitive passages, a thin author history, and be especially skeptical if a book boasts unverified advice. Alternatively, you can search for books on platforms with heavier restrictions on AI content like Barnes & Noble and Bookshop.org, which exclude AI-generated books unless they are clearly labeled. 8 minutes now in front of the hour on This Morning. Once again, here's Nicole Murray.
2: And now, the three big things you need to know. Number one.
3: President Trump will follow up his summit with President Xi Jinping by taking the Chinese leader to the U.S. National Archives today. Here's Xi through a translator while at the White House.
4: I am visiting the United States at President Trump's invitation to carry on our friendship, expand cooperation, and promote the well-being of both our peoples.
3: Difficult issues remain unresolved, including the Iran war, Taiwan, and AI.
2: Number two.
3: The White House said it has restored access to reporters from CNN, MS Now, and Politico after a federal judge temporarily lifted a ban that President Trump had imposed. The order will be in place for 14 days.
2: Number three.
3: Civil rights attorney Ben Crump has released findings from Nolan Wells' cell phone, claiming data had been deleted. Crump calling for an additional investigation into the teen's death.
5: We would hope that everybody who says they are Nolan's friends won't deal with distractions, but will be laser focused like us and get into the truth of what happened.
3: A grand jury in Mississippi found that no criminal charges are warranted after officials declared drowning to be the cause of death. A physician and medical director from UPMC Children's Hospital of Pittsburgh has been killed in an overnight stabbing that also left his wife injured in his home in Edgewood Borough. Officials say 46-year-old Dr. Idris Evans was attacked while he slept. A suspect has been taken into custody. Starbucks plans to close 250 North American stores later this week. It is the second big round of store closures under Chairman and CEO Brian Nickel. A job candidate is going viral after walking out of an interview when the CEO reportedly arrived 70 minutes late with no apology or explanation. The applicant later emailed the CEO saying he had rejected the company.
1: Good. Yeah. Well, I mean, I hope he has a job as backup.
3: I don't think he did, but how do you think you would handle it if someone was that late for an interview? Like, you're just sitting around waiting. Like, do you start doing like the tap in and like do you, how do you handle it?
1: Am I rich? Do I need the job?
3: You need the job.
1: Yeah, I'm probably sticking around.
3: Yeah,
1: I don't know
3: yeah.
1: If I'm desperate. I got to bite the bullet.
3: I don't know. Yeah, I don't know if I'd have the guts to go about any job interview like this. Even if I'm rich, like you never want to burn the bridge, no?
1: Correct. 6 minutes now in front of the hour on This Morning, America's First News.

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being with us. Online donors are rallying around an 81-year-old man from Texas who has taken on difficult work, the only job he could land, to help pay for his wife's health care needs. Donald Johnson works as an independent contractor delivering lost luggage, and he was doing the grueling work when Erin Howell in a Dallas suburb saw him struggling with some of the heavier bags. She spotted him on her door cam carrying her heavy luggage up a steep flight of stairs with great effort. Her bags had been lost on a recent flight. So she created a GoFundMe, saying the man looked absolutely exhausted. After talking to him, she learned that Johnson started doing his luggage job 3 years ago to help pay for his wife's cancer treatments. They've been together for 57 years. Johnson said it was the only place that would hire him. By the way, you know where this is going. The GoFundMe has raised nearly $700,000 for Mr. Johnson. That'll do it for this hour. For Nicole Murray and Mike Gavin, I'm Gordon Deal. 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

0: Huddle up. 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
5: From ABC News, I'm Brian Clark. A potential nor'easter bearing down on the eastern U.S. could bring strong winds and coastal flooding. Many people are preparing, others are canceling, as ABC's Hannah Batah explains.
6: The storm forcing people to change their plans. Just days before their wedding, this couple in Rhode Island had to move their celebration to a different venue inland, fearing a washout.
7: We're in a period of mourning for a good 24 hours.
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6: In Ocean City, Maryland, there was supposed to be a music festival on the boardwalk, but today's performances now canceled.
5: And Hurricane Nolo is one of several storms spinning through the Pacific, threatening to dump what could be feet of rain on parts of Hawaii. For the first time in 18 years, a pope making an official visit to France.
9: Ma visite.
5: Pope Leo speaking to President Emmanuel Macron and the Élysée Palace. He warned in his remarks that a paradise of machines risks undermining humanity as artificial intelligence remains under scrutiny. AI was a topic in President Trump's Thursday meeting with China's Xi Jinping. ABC's Sophie Flay has more on their talks.
6: The Chinese Foreign Ministry says Xi told Trump AI must be kept under human control. And on the subject of the war against Iran, a Chinese ally, she urged Trump to end the war through talks as soon as possible. Iran is now offering to reopen the Strait of Hormuz within 7 days if the U.S. lifts its blockade and agrees to certain conditions similar to those agreed upon in June.
5: The war in Iran saw a 10-month deployment for the U.S.'s Lincoln aircraft carrier. A letter from the Navy Secretary says 8 sailors on the Lincoln and its support ships attempted suicide. Senator John Cornyn of Texas said,
10: shocking. It needs to be investigated.
5: New Jersey Governor Mikey Sherrill wants her lieutenant governor to resign today after an independent probe found Dale Caldwell sexually harassed women. You're listening to ABC News.
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5: The family of Nolan Wells released the state medical examiner's autopsy report on the Mississippi teenager's death over the summer.
13: The autopsy makes clear his body was found in the water off Horn Island. It supports the notion of an accidental drowning, but the autopsy report said cause and manner are best left undetermined. And that's been what the family has been saying over the last several days after the grand jury concluded they couldn't really figure it out either, that it seemed like an accidental drowning. There was no evidence of a crime.
5: It's ABC's Eric Katursky. That grand jury found no criminal charges were warranted. The Star Trek actor who portrayed Mr. Sulu is making an out-of-this-world donation to a museum that celebrates the contributions and struggles of Japanese Americans.
9: George Takei has written books and a Broadway show about his real-world experiences as a child in a Japanese internment camp during World War II.
14: This country couldn't draw that line between American citizens of Japanese ancestry and the Japanese nation with which we were at war.
9: Now, the Japanese-American National Museum announcing a substantial donation from the actor and his husband, Brad Takei, pledging in the future to gift their entire $21 million estate to the museum. Dave Packer, ABC News.
5: The NBA's first most valuable player has died at 93. Bob Pettit was also the first NBA player to score more than 20,000 points in his career. He was an all-star in each of his 11 seasons with the St. Louis Hawks. Brian Clark, ABC News.
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15: A major construction project in Mount Vernon could be finished nearly 4 months earlier than expected. WashDOT says both directions of the Division Street Bridge will be closed for 2 weeks starting on the first week of November. It's part of a new plan that will allow the bridge to fully reopen by Thanksgiving. Meanwhile, Bellingham City Council is holding 2 public hearings on proposed charter amendments at its regular meeting on Monday. One would eliminate the requirement that the mayor be the highest paid city employee. The other amendment seeks to streamline the city's contracting process by allowing the mayor to designate someone to sign contracts for them. Monday's public hearing takes place inside the City Council chambers at 7 p.m. And extra patrols will be on the road as an annual motorcycle ride gets underway. The State Traffic Safety Commission says the patrols coincide with the 43rd annual Oyster Run, which runs tomorrow through Sunday in Anacortes. Deputies from Island, Skagit, and Whatcom counties, WSP troopers, and Anacortes police officers are among those participating in the patrols. Your forecast for tonight: rain showers with a low around 51. Tomorrow, showers and possible thunderstorms in the afternoon with a high near 63. 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
16: Another peace proposal. Good morning, I'm Gordon Deal, along with Nicole Murray, on this Friday, September 25th. Glad you could be with us. Here's what we have for you this hour.
17: Iran's foreign minister says Tehran has proposed a 7-day plan to end fighting, reopen the Strait of Hormuz, then discuss nukes.
16: A nor'easter is expected to deliver damaging winds, power outages, and heavy rain this weekend in New England.
17: President Trump hosted Chinese President Xi Jinping for a state dinner, but difficult issues remain unresolved.
16: And the risk and reward with GLP-1 medications for weight loss.
18: The benefits are certainly real in terms of the reduction in heart attacks and strokes by 20%, prevention of liver disease to becoming, you know, liver failure, the preservation of or treatment of sleep apnea, knee pain, osteoarthritis. It all is real benefits.
16: Dr. Michael Weintraub at NYU Langone on why weight returns when you stop taking GLP-1 meds. President Trump hosted Chinese President Xi Jinping for his state dinner last evening. The two leaders held bilateral talks in the Oval Office earlier in the day. It does not appear that anything of substance materialized on issues like Iran, Ukraine, and Taiwan. Still, Trump highlighted progress under a bilateral trade mechanism, citing what he described as increased market access for U.S. farmers and ranchers, while both leaders identified artificial intelligence as an area for cooperation.
19: As the leaders of our two nations, President Xi and I both understand that we represent different systems, but the ties between our people endure.
16: The Wall Street Journal says outside of the candlelit dinner is a bilateral relationship that is increasingly strained. As Trump pushes to bring an end to the war in Iran, China is buying oil from Tehran and shipping components used in drones and missiles to the Islamic Republic. They're also at odds over trade. The summit concludes today with a visit to the U.S. National Archives. Israeli Prime Minister Benjamin Netanyahu addressed the United Nations General Assembly as his country faces broad condemnation and growing isolation over Israel's actions in the Gaza Strip and the occupied West Bank. As Netanyahu took the stage yesterday, many attendees walked out. He started his remarks with, "If there are any other moral cowards who haven't yet left this hall, please do so now. Netanyahu is battling mounting criticism abroad over the Gaza war while campaigning for re-election at home ahead of an October 27 vote that he could lose. Referring to the terrorist attack by Hamas nearly 3 years ago, Netanyahu said that instead of collapsing, we rose and fought like lions.
20: I want to give you an idea of what this means for a country of 10 million. Proportionately, this is equal to 40,000 innocent Americans slaughtered in less than 24 hours. That's 16 times 9/11. 16 9/11s.
16: Leaders from Europe and the Middle East devoted at least some of their time at the UN to harshly denounce Israel. The battle over White House access is over for now for media organizations who had their credentials confiscated by the White House. Reporters from CNN, MS Now, and Politico were back on the beat hours after a federal judge ordered the Trump administration to restore them. Here's this morning's Mike Gavin.
21: Footage from MS Now and CNN showed their reporters gaining access to the White House and broadcasting from inside the gates hours after U.S. District Judge Timothy Kelly issued his order granting the outlets temporary relief. Politico also reported its correspondent was allowed to re-enter the grounds. Journalists from all three outlets were initially denied entry earlier yesterday morning, which prompted their attorneys to ask the court for an immediate hearing. They began getting back onto the complex around noon. The judge eventually said a hearing wasn't needed since the reporters' press passes were restored. Gordon.
16: Thank you, Mike. However, last night, MS Now and CNN reported that some of their journalists were blocked from covering the guest arrivals portion of the state dinner honoring China's Xi Jinping. Hey, if you've missed anything from today's show, you can always catch a podcast. It's available every day on Apple, Google, Spotify, or wherever you get your podcasts. 11 minutes after the hour on This Morning, America's First News. 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
1: Thanks for spending time with us. President Trump has told GOP voters to pretend he's on the midterm ballot, but Republican lawmakers who need every vote in November are increasingly finding ways to distance themselves from the president. Insight from Rachel Schilke, Congress reporter at Bloomberg Government. Rachel, what are you hearing?
2: Obviously, the war in Iran has not been popular among voters, and that's something that we've been seeing across polling. And when voters are kind of responding to their members at town halls and such. But what we haven't really seen lately has been Republicans, especially in competitive districts, willing to step up and say, hey, this is not right. We need the war to end. Until now, we had Representative Ashley Hinson from Iowa. We had Senate GOP candidate Mike Rogers in Michigan basically come out and say the war needs to end now. People are getting hit at the gas pumps, they're getting hit at the grocery stores, and we need to end it. And that was kind of a tune change, especially for Representative Hinson, who had been voting against these war powers resolutions. And so for her to kind of come out and say, hey, the war needs to end, and then continue to push for that has been really surprising this week.
1: Is President Trump okay with this?
2: I think that right now President Trump is dealing with a lot of other things that have nothing to do with the war. And I wouldn't say with the war itself, but in the sense of how the war is impacting voters, there's other things that he has been vocal about on social media. And so we haven't really seen any pushback from him, especially against people like Hinson or Rogers. We even had Rep. Salazar. She came out and said that Trump's immigration policies went too far. He

0: he just kind of gave a muted response, which is not something we normally see from the president. Muted is not normally a word we would associate with him. So it seems like for now he's staying out of this. He's the White House and a lot of Republican flacks have said that there is no daylight between Trump and Republicans, that some people may have disagreements on some issues, but at the end of the day, they're all together. So right now, it seems like the White House isn't super worried about it. But if we see more people break away, then that could be a cause for alarm.
1: Congresswoman Salazar in Florida, her comments were significant, right? Because this was if she was really not happy with his immigration policy, and that was in a campaign ad, I believe, right?
0: Yeah, so she said very bluntly, she said the same Hispanics who helped you get to the White House in 2024 feel betrayed today. That's some pretty harsh language. Yeah. And it's something that is not super surprising coming from her. She has always been somebody, especially in the Republican Party, who has been very pro-immigration. She has tried to kind of reel her party in on some of the drastic language some of her colleagues use. But also, she's in a race that is pretty solid Republican, so she kind of has the ability to come out and say these things because she's not really in a competitive race. But then some strategists have said that it might also be a sign that her polling shows that not that she's completely underwater, but that there could be cause for concern that she could lose her seat. And so appealing to immigrants, not only in her district, but in her state, might also be a boost here for her campaign.
1: We're speaking with Rachel Schilke, Congress reporter at Bloomberg Government. The piece is called Republican Candidates Break Ranks with Trump as Midterms Near. Do presidents generally go through this when it comes to midterms? You know, in so many words, say, listen, do what you can to get reelected. We'll finish the rest later.
0: Yeah, I think that it's something, especially in a midterm cycle where the president isn't on the ballot. I think candidates in general have a bit more leg room to break away from their party leader. Obviously, Democrats right now don't really have a solid party leader, so there's not really one person that they're breaking away from. They are in the minority right now, so they are kind of capitalizing on all of these things that are happening with Republicans. But also at the same time, it is a possible test and will show how connected and united Republicans are heading into 2028, when Trump will no longer be on the ballot. They're going to be looking for a new leader, and whoever is going to become that leader is going to have to answer for a lot of the noise that has come from these midterms about the war and about the economy. And are Republicans going to continue to, in some respects, fight the fight that Trump is fighting, or is someone going to do something different? So it won't be, it's not a complete shock that we're seeing some members break away, but I think that a lot of strategists have said that it's a little too late, especially with less than 50 days.
1: Well, that's just what I was going to ask you. If this were still primary season, I'm not sure these Republican candidates would be doing it for fear of getting primaried.
0: Absolutely. And we've seen President Trump go after people in that regard, which is why I think a lot of people were shocked that there wasn't some big blow up post. There wasn't, like, against Representative Salazar, against Representative Hinson for their comments. But there have been cases where he has been upset with votes that have been taken in Congress, and then they get their endorsement taken away from them. But then we've also seen the president give the endorsements back if they realize that they don't like the chances of that other primary candidate. So he kind of flips and flops a lot.
1: Thanks, Rachel. Rachel Schilke, Congress reporter at Bloomberg Government. This portion of the program is brought to you by Incogni. Authorities say a Kentucky officer ran the same two license plates 2,000 times. They belonged to the mother of his child. She had an order of protection against him. He didn't hack anything. He typed in a plate. Another incident, one of 120,000 cameras. The Washington Post found at least 50 more. Most were watching women. Audit logs show a police chief ran 600 searches on two plates, his ex's and her teenage daughters. Here's what nobody says. A plate tells you what she drives. It does not tell you where she sleeps. That info comes from a data broker. 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Incogni sends removal requests to more than 420 data broker and people search sites, then follows up so you don't get relisted. 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Here's Nicole Murray.
2: And now, the three big things you need to know. Number one.
3: President Trump has hosted President Xi Jinping for a state dinner, marking the Chinese leader's first White House visit in over a decade.
4: Americans and Chinese have always exchanged goods, knowledge, customs, and ideas. This has been the foundation of commerce and mutual respect between our countries, and together we can continue to build a relationship that promotes prosperity and security for future generations.
3: Difficult issues remain unresolved, including the Iran war, Taiwan, and AI.
2: Number two.
3: Prime Minister Benjamin Netanyahu defended Israel's actions in its war with Iran at the United Nations General Assembly as the country faces growing isolation over its conduct in the Gaza Strip.
5: Devastating Iran's nuclear facilities was hard. It was very hard to do. But for me, it was one of the easiest decisions I've ever had to make as prime minister.
3: Dozens of delegates walked out during his address.
2: Number three.
3: New York Senator Kirsten Gillibrand is criticizing the Trump administration for overlooking deteriorating conditions aboard the USS Abraham Lincoln during its months-long deployment.
6: It's not appropriate when you are hearing from families, from service members, from different personnel that there might well be crisis on board, that it's not taken seriously.
3: Navy officials earlier this week revealed that eight sailors aboard the Lincoln attempted to commit suicide during its deployment. Two 20-year-old men have been arrested in connection with a hazing incident at the University of Wisconsin-Madison. Officials say dozens of 18-year-old men were found with injuries in a hot basement and were covered in food, condiments, and other liquids. Madison Police Captain Kip Harmon.
7: Several of these men had visible injuries consistent with being physically assaulted.
3: Braden Klein and Samuel Vane, the chapter's president and vice president, have been charged with hazing and disorderly conduct. Millions are on alert for a powerful nor'easter set to bring rain and wind to the Northeast this weekend. Waves up to 12 feet tall are possible along the East Coast through Saturday. Generation Z is calling you out, saying texters, especially millennials, need to stop using LOL at the end of every text message.
8: Why?
3: I would actually go the opposite way. I'd like to see you use LOL more. Okay.
8: Communicates like a lighter vibe.
3: Right. Like, yeah. Ha, ha, ha, ha.
8: 23 minutes after the hour.
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0: Thanks for joining us. One simple request might help you score a lower mortgage rate as costs are soaring. Average 30-year rates hit 7.03% this week. First time they've surpassed 7% since the beginning of last year. Here's Veronica Dagger at the Wall Street Journal. Veronica, what can we ask of lenders?
1: They now have an option to also pull something called the Vantage Score. The Vantage 4.0 score is another score, essentially. And if you ask your lender to do this before you get a mortgage, you might have a chance of getting a lower mortgage rate. Essentially, Vantage 4.0 and FICO have different scoring systems, and they weigh different things differently. So, for example, Vantage 4.0, if you landlord reports your rent payment, that can help your credit score. Utility bills are also counted in certain cases for the Vantage score. So by asking your lender to pull this other score, you might have the opportunity to get a higher score if the numbers work in your favor. It doesn't work for everyone, but it's another question to ask. Essentially, this is like a version of the shop around for your mortgage story, just another strategy to do that. So when you're looking for a mortgage, you want to do a couple of things. You want to get more than one offer. You want to ask various lenders, whether those are banks, whether those are credit unions or online providers, get a quote from them, find out what rate you're eligible for. And then this is another question on top of this, like, can you pull this other credit score for me? And then hopefully these are all some techniques you can use, lower your interest rate, ideally, in this environment where we're almost at 7% for the 30-year mortgage.
0: We're speaking with Veronica Dagger, personal finance reporter at the Wall Street Journal. The story is called The Simple Request That Could Lower Your Mortgage Rate. Explain the savings, I guess, over the long term. There was an example somebody gave on like a $400,000 home.
1: For example, a borrower could benefit, you know, for a $400,000 loan, a borrower with a FICO of 680 could get, say, a 6.95 rate on a 30-year fixed mortgage. If that same buyer had a 740 Vantage score, this mortgage broker I spoke to said he could give that person a 6.5% rate, saving that home buyer roughly $44,000 in interest over 30 years. He said this with the caveat that you don't always necessarily get a lower score under Vantage 4.0. Some people actually end up getting a higher score under FICO. Some people get a lower score under FICO. So the whole idea is to pull both scores and just see where you fall out with those scores, because you could be in a situation where you save.
0: Yeah. All right. So the Vantage, that's considered still like a realistic picture of someone's credit worthiness?
1: Yes, exactly.
0: Thanks, Veronica. Veronica Dagger, personal finance reporter at the Wall Street Journal. 30 minutes now after the hour on This Morning, America's First News.

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1: BC News, I'm Brian Clark. From the East Coast to Hawaii, the worries are the same. Flooding with big storms on the way in. Hurricane Nolo could dump several feet of rain on Hawaii's Big Island. A nor'easter is getting ready to hit the East Coast. There are warnings up from the Carolinas to New England. Mortgage rates on the rise again. Freddie Mac says the average for a 30-year home loan is topping 7%. Gas prices driven higher by the

0: Iran war sitting at about $4.48 a gallon nationwide. ABC's Karen Hua says
1: diesel prices are also at all-time highs. Some lawmakers want President Trump to ban the export of U.S. diesel to keep more supply here at home. But dozens of businesses, including some grocery store trade groups, have now signed a letter urging Trump not to do that, saying it will only lead to price increases in the long run.
0: Pope Leo visiting France, warning in a speech about a risk to humanity from what he calls a paradise of machines. This is ABC News.
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0: 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This is America's First News, This Morning with Gordon Deal.
1: Thanks for spending time with us. Welcome into Friday, September 25. Gordon Deal with Nicole Murray. Some of our top stories and headlines. Trump hosts China's president at a state dinner, but sensitive issues remain. A nor'easter churned the surf off North Carolina and is now aiming for New England. Iran proposes a 7-day plan to end the war and reopen the Strait of Hormuz, putting nuke talks on the back burner. Nearly two dozen states now calling on Congress to regulate AI. Falcons clobbered the Packers on Thursday Night Football, and the Pro Football

0: 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A new study suggests cardiovascular risks can rise after patients stop GLP-1 medications. What should patients understand about these findings? We're joined now by Dr. Michael Weintraub, endocrinologist and obesity medicine specialist at NYU Langone. Doctor, first off, how much do we know about these meds?
1: Well, we've actually had this family of medicines for 20 years. The first GLP-1 medicine actually was approved in 2005. So we do have a pretty good understanding about, you know, what are the potential side effects and how to navigate those side effects. Could there be something that's even rarer that we haven't yet discovered? Potentially. The benefits are certainly real in terms of the reduction in heart attacks and strokes by 20%, the prevention of liver disease to becoming, you know, liver failure, the preservation of or treatment of sleep apnea, knee pain, osteoarthritis. It all is real benefits. So that's when you got to think about, well, are all these beneficial in my particular case? And how do I weigh that against the known risks or even the potentially unknown, really rare side effects maybe we don't yet know, and that's where, you know, having someone on your side to really go through those who's knowledgeable about the medical benefits and risks is needed.
0: Yeah, we're speaking with Dr. Michael Weintraub, endocrinologist and obesity medicine specialist at NYU Langone. I guess these complications that we're now getting word of for when you stop a GLP-1, do they depend on, say, some sort of pre-existing condition?
1: Well, overall, if we stop the GLP-1 medicine, our appetite is going to return. The way that I like to think about this is...
0: I'm sorry, clarify. It is going to return? Is that what you said?
1: Yes. Yeah. We have weight regain. In the vast majority of people, not everybody, interestingly, but most. And that's because somewhere in our adipose cells and our fat cells, there is some type of memory that's feeding to the brain of saying, this is what my body weight set point is. And you know, that is a certain weight. And when we take these medicines, it essentially lowers that body weight set point so that our appetite decreases and then we lose weight to this new body weight set point. When we stop these medicines, then that body weight set point rises. It returns back to what it was before. And that's what leads to this increase in appetite and increased food intake. And then we have weight regain.
0: Okay. And so is that part of why this new study, I guess, is saying that there are cardiovascular risks? I guess the same ones that existed before you lost the weight?
1: Yeah. So, you know, when we take the medicines, we're lowering that risk of cardiovascular disease or heart attacks and strokes. When we stop the medicine we regain that weight, the risk comes back. I think, still had benefit for the time that we took it, but it would, gosh darn, be great if we could maintain that weight loss and maintain those cardiovascular benefits. Interestingly, there is some signal that these medicines, even independent of the weight loss, in addition to the weight loss, they have some direct protective effect on the heart. By way of inflammation, by way of some other mechanism, we're still learning. But it seems like it's not just all about the weight loss with these medicines. These truly are cardioprotective. They really do improve our health, and not just when it comes to weight loss.
0: Yeah. How about stuff that's in the pipeline? Do you know what's ahead, say, in the coming months or years in terms of, I guess, fine-tuning these types of meds?
1: Mm-hmm. Yeah, I mean, that's really exciting, too, in terms of all the new developments that are coming out. You know, this is not a one-size-fits-all approach. Not everyone responds well to these GLP-1 medicines. Some people may have more side effects. Some people just might not have the weight loss that is quoted as average for reasons that we're still learning. But different medicines that have different ways of working, they simulate different, you know, hormones that our body produces when we're full, because they simulate different and unique satiety hormones. They have different ways of working and might work well in one person versus the other. So just having more choice is better because we're then able to mix and match or see which one works well with a particular person.
0: Dr. Michael Weintraub, endocrinologist and obesity medicine specialist at NYU Langone. 20 minutes now in front of the hour on This Morning, America's First News. Coming up next, the New York Islanders with bizarre new items at the concession stand.
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0: Pleasure to be with us. Welcome into Friday. It is time now for the Mic Drop with this morning's Mike Gavin.
1: Good morning. Well, it's been a week for stories about stadium concessions. We have another one making the rounds today. Hockey season is around the corner, and the New York Islanders have revealed a new item that some might consider genius and others might call disgusting. It's a Nerds Gummy Cluster Grilled Cheese. And the name doesn't leave much to the imagination. It's a sourdough grilled cheese sandwich filled with brie cheese and Nerds Gummy Clusters. This food Frankenstein is described as crunchy sweet, and it's not the only unusual item coming to Long Island this season. Concession stands will also reportedly offer an Uncrustable Pulled Pork Tostada, featuring a fried peanut butter and jelly sandwich topped with pulled pork and grape jelly barbecue sauce.
0: Yeah, big sellers, I'm sure, those things.
1: I mean, there's nobody who loves Nerds Gummy Clusters probably more than me. I have, like, an unhealthy relationship with them, especially for someone of my age who should be, you know, not really delving so deeply into those things. I love those things, but I do not want them anywhere near my grilled cheese.
0: I just think, you know, these are just like a couple of items that got slapped together. I don't find this particularly imaginative. It's just, you know, hey, what do we have lying around? It's not like, whoa, these are some brand new spices on sandwiches. It's just kind of stuff thrown together.
1: This is literally what's lying around, right? Yeah. That's what it feels like. It doesn't feel like, you do wonder, you know, if that's not the case, then how did they come up with, is there a chef somewhere who actually thought that these flavors would marry well together? Yeah. I don't know.
0: I'm not like, this stuff, it is not really intriguing. It's just sort of weird.
1: Yeah.

0: Bears.
1: And they yelled at him.
0: Yeah.
1: You know, a cockle-doodle-doo, you know, as he was coming down, so...
0: Yeah, this is our porch. This is our house. Yeah. This is our property. You know, you've dropped off your package. Now go home.
1: Move
0: get
1: along.
0: Out of here. Yeah.
1: I think you made the right choice. I think I probably would have made the same one. Just hopped over the railing. Was able to evade the chickens, get back in the Amazon truck, and presumably go on with his
0: chickens
1: day.
0: Chickens were standing their ground.
1: 13 minutes now in front of the hour. On This Morning, America's First News.
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0: A portfolio with sketches, revisions, and years of consistent work is a good sign. 8 minutes in front of the hour on This Morning. Once again, here's Nicole Murray.
1: And now, the three big things you need to know. Number one.
2: President Trump will follow up his summit with President Xi Jinping by taking the Chinese leader today to the U.S. National Archives. Here's Xi through a translator while at the White House.
3: Both China and the United States are great countries. And both the Chinese and American peoples are great peoples.
2: Difficult issues remain unresolved, including the Iran war, Taiwan, and AI. However, at the state dinner yesterday, Trump said he and Xi have, quote, never gotten along better.
1: Number two.
2: The White House said it has restored access to reporters from CNN, MS Now, and Politico after a federal judge temporarily lifted a ban that President Trump had imposed. The order will be in place for 14 days.
1: Number three.
2: Civil rights attorney Ben Crump has released findings from Nolan Wells' cell phone, claiming data had been deleted. Crump calling for an additional investigation into the teen's death.
4: We won't quit until we get to the truth. Today is another step on the journey to get to truth.
2: A grand jury in Mississippi found that no criminal charges were warranted after officials declared drowning to be the cause of death. A physician and medical director from UPMC Children's Hospital of Pittsburgh has been killed in an overnight stabbing that also left his wife injured in his home in Edgewood Borough. Officials say 46-year-old Dr. Idris Evans was attacked while he slept. A suspect has been taken into custody. A murder suspect and a police canine have been shot and killed when U.S. Marshals tried to make an arrest near an Oregon hotel. Portland Police Chief Bob Day says it was the dog's final shift before retirement.
5: Kylo served 6 years. Today is his last day of service. It was supposed to be a day of celebration and retirement. So we recognize that this impacts the Police Bureau family and the Portland family a little more personally.
2: The suspect, who police have not named, died at the scene. Teenagers are Google searching some weird phrases. The New York Post reports that some of the top searched slang terms include quiet on the creek and crine so far this year.
0: Crine?
2: Yeah, so crine is like an intentional misspelling of crying, and it's used to describe extreme laughter. So it's like, oh, crine.
0: These people made up the word. They have to look up the word?
2: Yeah, right?
0: Come on. 6 minutes in front of the hour.
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thanks for being with us. Bills wide receiver DJ Moore turned an ordinary Tuesday lunch into an unforgettable moment for diners at ZJ's Family Restaurant in Hamburg, picking up the tab for several tables after a stranger paid for his meal. WKBW Television says Carol Conklin and her friend were finishing lunch when the cashier told them they owed nothing because Moore had paid. Server Carol Poles said Moore had been dining quietly with his wife and mother-in-law when another customer recognized him and anonymously paid for the player's meal. Moved by that, Moore decided to pay it forward in a big way. According to Poles, Moore covered the bill for six or seven tables, plus counter customers, spending a couple hundred dollars and adding a generous tip. Moore, by the way, is coming off a shoulder injury from last Thursday night's win over Detroit. The Bills host the Chargers on Sunday. For Nicole Murray and Mike Gavin, I'm Gordon Deal. 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
2: From ABC News, I'm Brian Clark. Chinese leader Xi Jinping's three-day state visit to the U.S. concludes today. Thursday saw meetings and a lavish state dinner, but ABC's Mary Bruce from the White House has more on what was not discussed or resolved.
3: Trump heaping praise on the Chinese leader, calling Xi and his wife truly outstanding, amazing people, even inviting them to tour the White House ballroom construction. But Trump making no mention of China's support for Iran as it targets American troops and allies in the war. Or the critical issue of AI, even with tech giants like Elon Musk, Amazon's Jeff Bezos, Meta's Mark Zuckerberg, and OpenAI's Sam Altman there in attendance.
2: Technology, a topic for Pope Leo on his visit to France.
4: Ma visite en France.
2: Beginning a speech to Emmanuel Macron and other French dignitaries in which he warned that a, quote, paradise of machines risked undermining humanity. A powerful storm is expected to impact the Carolinas to New England. Strong winds, coastal flooding, and beach erosion are major concerns. ABC meteorologist Leslie Lopez is in Scituate, Massachusetts.
5: We're starting to feel the effects of this nor'easter. It's not only the waves, it's also the wind. 15-foot waves possible, 13 to 15, along with 60-mile-per-hour wind gusts, putting communities like the one behind me here in a vulnerable position. Now, conditions are going to deteriorate through today. This is a long-duration event. We also have multiple high-tide sites. And unfortunately, that could also lead to beach erosion and coastal flooding in this New England area as well.
2: Hurricane Nolo is threatening Hawaii with potentially catastrophic flooding. Rains of more than 20 inches are possible in some parts of the islands, as Governor Josh Green tells residents to take the storm seriously. The governor of New Jersey, Mikey Sherrill, wants her lieutenant governor, Dale Caldwell, to resign today after a probe found that he sexually harassed women. 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
2: The family of Nolan Wells released the findings of the state medical examiner's autopsy into his death on Horn Island off the Mississippi coast while he was celebrating the July 4th holiday with a large group of people. The circumstances are still unknown, and ABC's Aaron Katursky says,
8: now, there is no statute of limitations on homicide cases in Mississippi, so if evidence ever arises suggesting something other than an accidental drowning, the grand jury would consider it. There is no evidence pointing in any other direction, though, right now.
2: Two people were arrested in connection to a hazing incident at an unrecognized fraternity off campus of the University of Wisconsin. Police say they found 30 men covered in food and condiments in the basement of the Alpha Epsilon Pi fraternity. Police Captain Kip Hartman said,
9: a thermostat in the room was set to 81 degrees, creating a hot and humid environment. Officers declared the event unlawful and everyone was escorted outside.
2: A Michigan woman's out of a job because of AI, which did not take her job, but Jane Smith posted an AI photo of herself and family members wearing Lake America sweatshirts. She says it was not a political statement, even though that's the name President Trump ordered Lake Ontario changed to. Her credit union employer did not think it was funny. She's fired, Smith told ABC 12 in Flint.
10: We never had actual sweatshirts. We never wore sweatshirts. I am not a person that would ever want to offend or hurt anybody.
2: I'm Brian Clark, ABC News.
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12: A major construction project in Mount Vernon could be finished nearly 4 months earlier than expected. WashDOT says both directions of the Division Street Bridge will be closed for 2 weeks starting on the first week of November. It's part of a new plan that will allow the bridge to fully reopen by Thanksgiving. Meanwhile, Bellingham City Council is holding 2 public hearings on proposed charter amendments at its regular meeting on Monday. One would eliminate the requirement that the mayor be the highest paid city employee. The other amendment seeks to streamline the city's contracting process by allowing the mayor to designate someone to sign contracts for them. Monday's public hearing takes place inside the City Council chambers at 7 p.m. And extra patrols will be on the road as an annual motorcycle ride gets underway. The State Traffic Safety Commission says the patrols coincide with the 43rd annual Oyster Run, which runs tomorrow through Sunday in Anacortes. Deputies from Island, Skagit, and Whatcom counties, WSP troopers, and Anacortes police officers are among those participating in the patrols. Your forecast for tonight: rain showers with a low around 51. Tomorrow, showers and possible thunderstorms in the afternoon with a high near 63. Adam Rydert-Redeker, KGMI News.
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14: Outreach from Tehran. Good morning, I'm Gordon Deal, along with Nicole Murray on this Friday, September 25th. Glad you could be with us. Here's what's up this hour.
15: Iran's foreign minister says the Islamic Republic has proposed a 7-day plan to end fighting and reopen the Strait of Hormuz.
14: After churning the surf off North Carolina, a nor'easter

0: is targeting New England this weekend. Power outages are expected.
1: Leaders of AI companies say they want guardrails, but at least one expert says what they really want is publicity.
0: And the gym bros finding out that their wives and girlfriends aren't just doing casual stretches in that Pilates class.
2: I think what we've seen is that there's these really buff guys whose partners have been going for a long time, and the men have been kind of dismissive of what Pilates is. I don't think they even really know what it is. And basically, these wives and girlfriends are taking their partners to kind of humble them and show them, basically teach them a lesson.
0: Jamie Waters set the Wall Street Journal on the grueling workout known mostly to women. President Trump hosted Chinese President Xi Jinping for a state dinner last evening. The two held bilateral talks in the Oval Office earlier in the day. It does not appear that anything of substance materialized on issues like Iran, Ukraine, and Taiwan. Meanwhile, China's rapid military buildup and expansion of its nuclear program have alarmed American military planners and close U.S. allies in the region. Washington is also pushing China to release U.S. citizens it considers wrongfully detained on false charges. Trump and Xi delivered remarks in the East Room of the White House before the dinner.
3: Americans and Chinese have always exchanged goods, knowledge, customs, and ideas. This has been the foundation of commerce and mutual respect between our countries, and together we can continue to build a relationship that promotes prosperity and security for future generations.
0: In a sign of muted expectations for major commercial engagement, Xi did not bring a business delegation with him. Also of note here, the Trump administration wants China to answer allegations that it's conducted low-level nuclear tests. Israeli Prime Minister Benjamin Netanyahu addressed the United Nations General Assembly yesterday as his country faces broad condemnation and growing isolation over Israel's actions in the Gaza Strip and occupied West Bank. As Netanyahu took the stage, many attendees walked out. So he started his remarks with, "If there are any other moral cowards who have not yet left this hall, please do so now." On the war with Iran.
4: Devastating Iran's nuclear facilities was hard. It was very hard to do. But for me, it was one of the easiest decisions I've ever had to make as prime minister.
0: Netanyahu is battling mounting criticism abroad over the Gaza war while campaigning for re-election at home ahead of an October 27 vote that he could lose. Netanyahu used his address to berate New York Mayor Zohran Mamdani for calling him a war criminal, Western European leaders for what he called succumbing to anti-Semitic mobs, and to accuse both Qatar and Turkey of spreading lies about Israel. The battle over White House access is over for now for media organizations who had their credentials confiscated by the White House. Reporters from CNN, MS Now, and Politico were back on the beat yesterday, hours after a federal judge ordered the Trump administration to restore them. Here's this morning's Mike Gavin.
5: Footage from MS Now and CNN showed their reporters gaining access to the White House and broadcasting from inside the gates hours after U.S. District Judge Timothy Kelly issued his order granting the outlets temporary relief. Politico also reported its correspondent was allowed to re-enter the grounds. Journalists from all three outlets were initially denied entry earlier yesterday morning, which prompted their attorneys to ask the court for an immediate hearing. They began getting back onto the complex around noon. The judge eventually said a hearing wasn't needed since the reporters' press passes were restored. Gordon.
0: Thanks, Mike. However, last night, MS Now and CNN reported that some of their journalists were blocked from covering the guest arrivals portion of the state dinner honoring China's Xi Jinping. Hey, make sure to check out a podcast of today's program, which has stories you won't hear this hour. On the podcast today, the risks of stopping your GLP-1 medication and the emoji that Gen Z wants you to stop using. You can find the podcast on Apple, Google, Spotify, or wherever you get your podcasts. 11 minutes after the hour, on This Morning, America's First News. 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

0: Now, more than ever, where you get your news matters. Start your day with the facts. This is America's First News, This Morning with Gordon Deal.
1: Thanks for spending time with us. Welcome into Friday. Why do AI creators need government's help controlling it? An AI expert says, don't be fooled by requests for guardrails from the likes of OpenAI or Anthropic. Analysis from V.S. Subramanian, AI researcher and professor of computer science at Northwestern University in Evanston, Illinois. V.S., what do you make of these requests?
2: Well, the big tech firms are going in for IPOs in the very near future. They want as much publicity as they can possibly get. And many avenues exist for this publicity. One is telling people, oh, we've invented all these amazing things that will help you. That's good. Another avenue is to say, oh, we've invented all these amazing things, but bad guys could use them to kill you. That's another avenue to generate publicity. Fear has always generated publicity. This is no exception. So
1: wow.
2: Both good reasons and bad reasons.
1: So do you think these guys are kind of full of it here and are just seeking attention for their IPOs?
2: You know, I do want to say that there's some truth to both elements of what I just said. A lot of good is going to come out of AI, as it eventually may help us produce better drugs to cure diseases that we can't cure easily today. So that's good. But at the same time, those same technologies may enable bad actors to generate pathogens that might kill all of us. So there's some truth to both points they're making. It's the motivations that are more concerning.
1: I see. China also weighed in on this, saying that these companies want to tap the brakes on AI growth because China is ahead of the United States. Is there any truth to that?
2: Absolutely. So there's some truth to that. China is rapidly catching up in terms of core advances in AI. So, you know, if you'd asked me this question 10 years ago, Gordon, I'd have said China is far behind. Today, they have an outstanding education program that sends top students to the U.S., but is increasingly keeping more of those students in China. Moreover, many of those students come to the U.S., get degrees from top universities such as Northwestern, such as MIT. They go on to work for many of the big AI hyperscalers and large corporations that are innovating in the U.S. in AI today. And then they go back to China and help their country achieve parity with the U.S. So today, I would say we are still ahead in the U.S. and the West in terms of core AI, but China's catching up. We're ahead on chips as well by maybe, you know, 4 or 5 years at least. But on things like data centers, we're falling behind. On things like energy production, we're falling behind. So China has reason to be optimistic, and we have reason to be concerned.
1: I see. We're speaking with V.S. Subramanian, AI researcher and also professor of computer science at Northwestern University. What guardrails do you think might be acceptable to firms like OpenAI, if any?
2: So I think the OpenAI and Anthropic and companies like them, so I can't attribute these to those specific companies, but in general, the big tech AI firms would like guardrails that protect them. So in other words, if somebody misuses some of their technology to create a pathogen, if somebody misuses their technology to figure out how to attack U.S. troops in the Middle East or elsewhere, they'd like to be covered from liability and risk. I get that completely. They cannot anticipate all possible malign uses of their technology. And it's not fair to expect them to do that when nobody can really anticipate how every bad actor on the planet is going to leverage that technology for malicious purposes. At the same time, they do have some responsibility to own the flaws in their products and make a good faith effort to fix them.
1: Finish up, if you would. You touched on it before about creating pathogens, for example. Do you see AI as a threat to humanity?
2: Over the centuries, Gordon, all new technology has posed new threats. And I don't see AI any differently. It offers a lot of benefits. I mean, if you go back even to the invention of the wheel, millennia back, people and armies could suddenly move a lot faster than and move supplies a lot faster than they could using other means. And that whoever adopted those technologies ended up becoming stronger. Whoever delayed ended up becoming weaker. I see the same thing here. So I don't think it's a threat to humanity if managed in a responsible manner.
1: Thanks, V.S. That is V.S. Subramanian, AI researcher and professor of computer science at Northwestern University. 20 minutes now after the hour on This Morning.
0: And now,
1: America's
0: the three
1: first news.
0: Big things you need to know. Number one.
3: President Trump has hosted President Xi Jinping for a state dinner, marking the Chinese leader's first White House visit in over a decade.
4: As the leaders of our two nations, President Xi and I both understand that we represent different systems, but the ties between our people endure.
3: Difficult issues remain unresolved, including the Iran war, Taiwan, and AI.
0: Number two.
3: Prime Minister Benjamin Netanyahu defended Israel's actions in its war with Iran at the United Nations General Assembly as the country faces growing isolation over its conduct in the Gaza Strip. Netanyahu, as dozens of delegates walked out during his address.
5: If there are any other moral cowards who haven't yet left this hall, please do so now.
0: Number three.
3: New York Senator Kirsten Gillibrand is criticizing the Trump administration for overlooking deteriorating conditions aboard the USS Abraham Lincoln during its months-long deployment.
6: The lack of supplies, the lack of ability to have a break, to have dwell time, to have the rotation end at the appropriate time.
3: Navy officials earlier this week revealed that 8 sailors aboard the Lincoln attempted to commit suicide during its deployment. Iranian President Masoud Pezeshkian said he blames the U.S. for the Middle East conflict while denying the country's nuclear ambitions.
7: We do not wish to continue. It's America that must choose whether it wants to end this or not.
3: He spoke on Fox News. Nearly 24 states are calling on Congress to regulate artificial intelligence, warning that unchecked development could put Americans and the country at risk. The attorneys general of 23 states, along with the District of Columbia, signed a letter to congressional leaders yesterday. The Zoo Atlanta will be getting 2 pandas from China. They are named Ping Ping and Fu Sheng. The zoo, however, said they will not be sharing the pandas' arrival date.
1: Oh. It's top secret, huh?
3: I know. I'm like waiting on the edge of my seat. Pandas have got to be like one of my favorite animals.
1: Ping Ping. I like that name.
3: Yeah, right? Ping. They're so cute. They're furry. And did you know they eat and sleep for like 12 hours a day?
1: Oh, do they alternate? Like eat for 12 hours, then sleep? That's
3: Yeah. Like 12 hours at a time is from what I found.
1: It's a great approach to living, man.
3: Right?
1: 22 minutes after the hour.
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0: Thanks for being with us. Boyfriends and husbands are learning the hard way that their female companions are not going to 7 a.m. classes just to stretch. Gym bros severely underestimate the difficulty of Pilates or its high-intensity offshoots. Jamie Waters, columnist at the Wall Street Journal, is but one example. Jamie, what have you noticed?
1: It's this very kind of amusing trend where, you know, Pilates has tended to be a discipline that's been dominated by women. And I think what we've seen is that there's these really buff guys whose partners have been going for a long time, and the men have been kind of dismissive of what Pilates is. I don't think they even really know what it is, but they know it's often done on like a reformer machine, which is those sliding machines. And I think they think there's a lot of stretching involved. And basically, these wives and girlfriends are taking their partners to

0: kind of humble them and show them, basically teach them a lesson. Because you say you've done Pilates. I did it as part of this story, having never done it before. And obviously, I mean, it is extremely difficult. And it's like a very different kind of exercise. It's like focused on like low impact, often slow burn, focus on posture, on core. It's like a different way of exercising compared to like some of the like burpees or bench presses or whatever. But it's like equally painful in a different way. So essentially these big buff guys are being humbled, which is, you know, much to the delight of their partners.
1: Right. Explain the reformer machine best you can.
0: It's basically, it's this, it's kind of like a sliding machine. It's on a, it has like a spring system, and basically it adds resistance to any different moves. So you have like cables attached to it. You can use it for, you know, planks and things like that. And it adds resistance basically. So depending on how many springs are attached, it can be more or less resistance. And sometimes less resistance can be harder. You can tell from my description that I am a total newbie at Pilates.
1: We're speaking with Jamie Waters, columnist for the Wall Street Journal. His piece is called Gym Bros Are Going to Pilates and Leaving Shaking Like a Chihuahua. You said you actually slipped off yours when you were getting on the reformer?
0: Yeah, so, I mean, for this story, I was like, well, I have to try it out. And my sister is a self-proclaimed Pilates princess. So she was like, come with me, I'll show you the ropes. I thought she was going to be really supportive. In fact, she was kind of laughing hysterically as I managed to fall off the machine. I mean, it requires so much, in my defense, it requires so much coordination because you're obviously learning all these new moves. There's like cables going on. You're lifting your legs and doing scissor kicks and all these things using your hip flexor muscles. I didn't even know really what those were. And then all the while you're on a machine that's sliding up and down. You know, the machine is in constantly moving. I felt like I was kind of like at a circus or something. And yes, I did fall off the reformer machine. Jeez. Which is higher than you would expect. But my sister thought it was hilarious, so it made her day at least.
1: And as you point out, I mean, typically there's no breaks in Pilates.
0: Yeah, so for me, this was one of the biggest things because I do go to HIIT classes, I run, you know, I do work out. And you get so many water breaks in those classes. And in the Pilates classes I went to about four. They kind of ranged in technique, you know, because there is kind of a wide range of offshoots of Pilates these days. None of them offered breaks. And the one I was most appalled by was what they called the reset was an ab plank, which is not a reset. Like that is a workout in itself.
1: Right, resting while doing a plank. Jamie Waters, columnist at the Wall Street Journal. 30 minutes now after the hour.
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3: BC News, I'm Brian Clark. Millions on the East Coast preparing for what could be a windy, rainy weekend because of a nor'easter. Alerts are up from New England to the Carolinas, and ABC's Anthony Johnson is on the Jersey Shore.
4: The big concern here is going to be flooding, beach erosion. Those are the issues that normally hit these barrier islands along the Jersey shoreline. So officials have been really working at encouraging people to go ahead and get prepared for the storm right now. Officials are watching this storm. They're paying very close attention to it.
3: Hawaii likely will not get a direct hit from Hurricane Nolo, but even the storm brushing by could mean feet of rain in some areas. China's leader heads back to the White House this morning for the final day of his summit with President Trump. They'll have tea and visit the National Archives. And Pope Leo in France laid out a warning about what he called a paradise of machines and their threat to humanity. This is ABC News.
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1: Thanks for spending time with us. Welcome into Friday, September 25th. Gordon Deal with Nicole Murray. Some of our top stories and headlines. Iran proposes a seven-day plan to end the war and reopen the Strait of Hormuz, putting nuclear talks on the back burner. Trump administration wants China to answer questions about conducting low-level nuclear tests. A nor'easter is aiming for New England this weekend after dropping a calling card off North Carolina. Starbucks closing 250 underperforming cafes. Falcons overwhelm the Packers on Thursday Night Football. And why strangers are helping an elderly man from Texas who's taken on a backbreaking job. That story in about 20 minutes. The midterm elections are a referendum on the Trump presidency. President Trump has delivered on some promises and fallen down in other areas. Analysis from Peter Morici, economist at the University of Maryland. Peter, how do you see it?
2: Well, he certainly has delivered on deregulation. He's doing about as much as a president can. You know, people try to block you in court. And he's given AI the kind of free rein it needs to deliver growth and prosperity in the long term. And he's gone after cultural institutions and problems that have long been necessary to it.

0: address, like the what goes on in American universities and so forth and cultural institutions, how terribly biased they are. But on key economic issues, and let's face it, people vote on their stomachs like armies. The tariffs have raised prices. The immigration policies have probably raised prices and unemployment. And his muscular foreign policy has simply backfired. I mean, you know, the war wasn't over in 2 months, and he didn't follow through, you know, if it was possible to do that. And we're in a quagmire. The price of diesel is going to ripple through the economy and continue inflation through the end of the year. Diesel's so important. People don't realize that because we don't use it much in our cars.
1: Was there a particular tariff on a particular country that seemed especially hurtful, or perhaps more than one tariff? Or is it just the blanket policy you don't like?
0: The blanket policy. I don't see a problem with tariffing China. They're a pain. Or tariffing, say, some subsidized steel. But when you start tariffing the metal in a tin can, which is so tiny, it's silly. He's created an administrative nightmare. And by the way, because they haven't focused on China, China's stuff is still getting in, but it's getting in embodied in the products of countries from third countries. They use their components and send them here. There was an interesting article in Bloomberg about that yesterday. And I suspected that would happen. If we only focused on China, we could deal with that. But they're so random and frankly scattershot. He operates on impulse too much. And it just is losing its effect. Now, the immigration policy is terribly deleterious. In communities where ICE enforcement has been most intense, the employment of high school graduates without a college education, men, has gone down. The reason is often immigrants provide labor skills that are complementary to skills we have. For example, go to a construction project here and try to find a real mason, not someone who's putting up a panel, who isn't from Central America or South America. It's hard. Well, if builders can't get masons and drywall people, technicians who are often Hispanic as well, then they build less and electricians have less work.
1: We're speaking with Peter Morici, economist and professor emeritus of business at the University of Maryland. He's written an opinion piece for The Washington Times called The Midterms Put Trump's Economy on Trial. Finish your thoughts on immigration.
0: By the way, the same thing happened with Obama's deportations. He deported a lot of people. He just did it, you know, more gently. And during the 1930s, during the Depression, we deported a lot of people. And there are studies of all these things. We have a clear track record of this stuff. It's actually lowered the wages of high school graduates in those communities. The same thing is going to apply in high tech. You know, it's such a high percentage of our workers, you know, being basically immigrants who come here and study and then take jobs or come in on those visas, those H-1 visas, it's going to slow progress there as well. And that doesn't help us at all. No, they really have a very wrong-headed view of how to structure a labor force, how to structure a tariff and so forth. And that's why we have the kind of inflation we do. So to say that he's mishandled the economy is a correct assessment. Now, would Kamala Harris have handled it any better? We can only speculate, probably not, because everything they do is of a Mondami kind, so he's probably no worse for us, but that's not how he's going to be judged. He's going to be judged on his performance. He said he was going to lower prices, and they've gone up.
1: What are the recession odds right now, Peter?
0: Kind of low. Unless the Democrats manage to really derail artificial intelligence, kind of low. The artificial intelligence sector is so large. It's bigger than anything we've ever done. The canal boom, the railroad boom, electrification as a share of GDP, then the creating of the internet and so forth. Investment in that sector, those sectors related to that are going up. Investment, construction, and every other aspect of the economy is going down.
1: Thanks, Peter. Peter Morici, economist at the University of Maryland, writing for The Washington Times. 20 minutes now in front of the hour. On This Morning, America's First News. Coming up next, how do you upcharge for the lettuce and tomato on a BLT?
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0: Thanks for being with us. Welcome into Friday. It is time now for the Mic Drop with this morning's Mike Gavin.
1: Good morning. Well, it's always fun to check in on the everyday things that are annoying people and getting the rest of us talking. Let's start at the bagel store, where some people might be headed this morning. One New York City woman named Kaya posted on TikTok about what happened when she tried to order a simple BLT sandwich on a bagel. A BLT, of course, is a bacon, lettuce, and tomato sandwich, and that was supposed to cost $9 at the store Kaya was in. Everything she says was perfectly normal until she got to the register and found a $2 upcharge on her bagel. She asked why and was told that it was $1 extra for the lettuce and $1 extra for the tomato on a BLT.
0: What?
1: The upcharge was so upsetting that Kaya started to think that the world she's inhabiting isn't real and she wants out of this simulation. The post went viral and commenters chimed in with empathetic outrage. Many said that she should have just walked out of the store. Mm. Some shared their own bogus upcharge experiences, with one claiming that they ordered an iced coffee and got charged for the ice and the cup.
0: Man, what happened here?
1: Yeah.
0: It's almost like this is left over from some, spike in lettuce prices or something that they left it out.
1: Yeah,
0: tomatoes?
1: Yeah, I mean, she tried to argue with the workers and I guess, came down from the boss. They have to charge extra for lettuce and for tomato, even somehow on a BLT. Now, I don't know if the actual owner was there. I think maybe something got lost in the translation. Like, the owner said you had to charge for lettuce and tomato. I don't think they probably meant to put it on a BLT, to have that extra charge on a BLT.
0: I see.
1: I think maybe the workers were just saying, we're supposed to charge for lettuce and tomato blanketly. It didn't really matter.
0: Right.
1: But I think if the owner was there and knew that they were charging for a BLT, they probably would have said no.
0: I see. So if you were ordering a cheeseburger, for example,
1: right,
0: it would be extra for the lettuce and tomato,
1: yeah,
0: but not for a BLT.
1: Not on a BLT, which is supposed to come with it.
0: I guess I could see that.
1: Yeah. And, you don't even have to leave the house to be sent into a rage. This one comes from the bathroom. A wife posted a picture to Reddit of a full toilet paper roll sitting on top of an empty roll still attached to the dispenser, with no attempt having been made to load the new roll into the dispenser. The wife's

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0: cutting through the clutter to bring you the people and stories that matter to you. 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
1: Thanks for joining us. Generative AI have become so popular and inexpensive, anyone can churn out content in seconds for next to nothing. The market's flooded with this stuff. Money.com has ways to avoid spending on AI slop. For books, you want to closely inspect a book sample, the author, and the publisher before buying. You want to look for repetitive passages, a thin author history, and be especially skeptical if a book boasts unverified advice. Alternatively, you can search for books on platforms with heavier restrictions on AI content, like Barnes & Noble and Bookshop.org, which exclude AI-generated books unless they are clearly labeled. 8 minutes now in front of the hour on This Morning. Once again, here's Nicole Murray.
0: And now, the three big things you need to know. Number one.
2: President Trump will follow up his summit with President Xi Jinping by taking the Chinese leader to the U.S. National Archives today. Here's Xi through a translator while at the White House.
3: I am visiting the United States at President Trump's invitation to carry on our friendship, expand cooperation, and promote the well-being of both our peoples.
2: Difficult issues remain unresolved, including the Iran war, Taiwan, and AI.
0: Number two.
2: The White House said it has restored access to reporters from CNN, MS Now, and Politico after a federal judge temporarily lifted a ban that President Trump had imposed. The order will be in place for 14 days.
0: Number three.

0: Civil rights attorney Ben Crump has released findings from Nolan Wells' cell phone, claiming data had been deleted. Crump calling for an additional investigation into the teen's death.
1: We would hope that everybody who says they are Nolan's friends won't deal with distractions, but will be laser focused like us and get into the truth of what happened.
0: A grand jury in Mississippi found that no criminal charges are warranted after officials declared drowning to be the cause of death. A physician and medical director from UPMC Children's Hospital of Pittsburgh has been killed in an overnight stabbing that also left his wife injured in his home in Edgewood Borough. Officials say 46-year-old Dr. Idris Evans was attacked while he slept. A suspect has been taken into custody. Starbucks plans to close 250 North American stores later this week. It is the second big round of store closures under Chairman and CEO Brian Nickel. A job candidate is going viral after walking out of an interview when the CEO reportedly arrived 70 minutes late with no apology or explanation. The applicant later emailed the CEO saying he had rejected the company.
2: Good. Yeah. Well, I mean, I hope he has a job as backup.
0: I don't think he did, but how do you think you would handle it if someone was that late for an interview? Like, you're just sitting around waiting. Like, do you start doing like the tap in and like do you, how do you handle it?
2: Am I rich? Do I need the job?
0: You need the job.
2: Yeah, I'm probably sticking around.
0: Yeah,
2: I don't know if I'm desperate. I got to bite the bullet.
0: I don't know. Yeah, I don't know if I'd have the guts to go about any job interview like this. Even if I'm rich, like, you never want to burn the bridge, no?
2: Correct. 6 minutes now in front of the hour on This Morning, America's First News.

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0: for being with us. Online donors are rallying around an 81-year-old man from Texas who has taken on difficult work, the only job he can land, to help pay for his wife's health care needs. Donald Johnson works as an independent contractor delivering lost luggage, and he was doing the grueling work when Erin Howell in a Dallas suburb saw him struggling with some of the heavier bags. She spotted him on her door cam carrying her heavy luggage up a steep flight of stairs with great effort. Her bags had been lost on a recent flight. So she created a GoFundMe, saying the man looked absolutely exhausted. After talking to him, she learned that Johnson started doing his luggage job 3 years ago to help pay for his wife's cancer treatments. They've been together for 57 years. Johnson said it was the only place that would hire him. By the way, you know where this is going. The GoFundMe has raised nearly $700,000 for Mr. Johnson. That'll do it for this hour. For Nicole Murray and Mike Gavin, I'm Gordon Deal. 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
5: From ABC News, I'm Brian Clark. Millions on the East Coast are bracing for a nor'easter, and the biggest dangers are coastal flooding, beach erosion, and especially high winds, says ABC Chief Meteorologist Ginger Z.
6: Wind gusts, Atlantic City, 7 a.m., 55 miles per hour. Montauk, over 60. Boston, picking up. And we're just going to keep that through the day Saturday. Very windy, talking 40 to 60 miles per hour. Someone else is like, I'm having a rooftop party. No, you're not. It's not happening.
5: All the way west, Hawaii's Big Island's being threatened by Hurricane Nolo, which could dump more than a foot of rain on some parts of the islands. It's just over a month to Election Day, and prices are still climbing. Officials in Maine say the average statewide cost of heating oil is over $6. That's 81% higher compared to a year ago. And ABC's Jay O'Brien says this is having political implications.
7: Both of Maine's senators, including Republican Susan Collins, who's in a tough re-election fight that could decide control of the Senate, now calling on President Trump to release heating oil from a government reserve to bring costs down.
5: President Trump meeting with China's Xi Jinping for a third day today, the last day of his state visit. ABC's Sophie Flay says Thursday saw no major announcements, but some information about what the two discussed.
8: The Chinese Foreign Ministry says Xi told Trump AI must be kept under human control. And on the subject of the war against Iran, a Chinese ally, she urged Trump to end the war through talks as soon as possible. Iran is now offering to reopen the Strait of Hormuz within 7 days if the U.S. lifts its blockade and agrees to certain conditions similar to those agreed upon in June.

0: James Copenhaver, gravely wounded in the 2024 assassination attempt on then-candidate Donald Trump in Butler, Pennsylvania, died of his injuries. The president, in a statement, called him a true American patriot. You're listening to ABC News.
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0: New Jersey Governor Mikey Sherrill's calling for the immediate resignation of her lieutenant governor, fellow Democrat Dale Caldwell. That's after an independent investigation found credible evidence that Caldwell sexually harassed women. Caldwell's attorney says the resignation demand deprives him of his due process. Costco says it's going to use some of its tariff refunds to cut prices in several parts of its stores, including meat, produce, and home furnishings. New York's Attorney General Letitia James is suing the prediction market Polymarket.
2: The federal lawsuit alleged that Polymarket is an illegal, unlicensed gambling operation that exposes New Yorkers to serious personal and financial risk. Polymarket argues they aren't subject to state gambling laws because they're technically selling financial contracts, something regulated by the federal government. But the New York Attorney General says that under state law, it's the same thing as gambling and needs a license to operate. The federal lawsuit comes as Polymarket sees a massive boom in business, on track to facilitate more than $70 billion in trades just this year. Peter Haralambos, ABC News, New York.
0: Police in Baltimore say over a dozen people were hurt Thursday after an alleged stolen vehicle collided with a public bus Thursday afternoon. The vehicle had 4 juveniles in it, and police say it was trying to flee officers at the time. I'm Brian Clark, ABC News.
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3: 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I'm Deanna Haralek.
4: And I'm Adam Smith.
3: Well, like we said, fall weather staking its claim to the Pacific Northwest. Let's start off the top right with that story. The National Weather Service says a low-pressure system has moved into western Washington overnight. Bellingham's currently forecast to get about an inch of rain all throughout the day today. Wind gusts could reach up to 20 miles an hour. There is also roughly a slight chance of thunderstorms in some parts today. Now, the weather is expected to get drier throughout the weekend before rain and breezy winds return late Monday into Tuesday.
4: Bellingham residents have a chance to weigh in on a pair of upcoming ballot measures, one of which could decide how the mayor is paid. City Council is holding 2 public hearings on proposed charter amendments at its regular meeting on Monday. One would eliminate the requirement that the mayor be the highest paid city employee. It would instead amend the county charter to have the mayor's salary decided upon by the same commission that sets the city council's pay, which is done every 8 years. Bellingham's Mayor Kim Lund is currently making just under $237,000 per year. The other amendment seeks to streamline the city's contracting process by allowing the mayor to designate someone to sign contracts for them. It would also allow the city to use electronic signatures by eliminating other existing requirements. Monday's public hearings take place inside the council chambers. That'll be at 7 p.m.
3: Looks like some new tenants will be occupying the Bellingham Public Market soon. Local nonprofit placemaking agency Paper Whale announced yesterday it's partnering with the Whatcom Transit Authority to move onto the former public market property on Cornwall together. KGMI previously reported on WTA's initial interest in purchasing the building way back in 2024 with plans to build a new bus station. Paper Whale organizes local events like the Noisy Waters Mural Festival and the Rising Tide Speaker Series. They say their plans for the property go beyond using it as an event space. They plan to host artist studios, exhibitions, and workshops in that new building. WTA claims the joint purchase will add some vibrancy and creative activity to the future station.
4: And Washington State celebrating a major milestone in the decades-long effort to clean up Bellingham Bay. The Department of Ecology says it's been 30 years since a group formed to clean up contaminated areas around the waterfront. Since then, there's been more than $300 million invested into the project, with roughly a third of that funding coming from grants provided by the state's Model Toxics Control Act. There's also been over 138,000 tons of contaminated sediment removed. Of the 12 cleanup sites in the Bellingham Bay area, two have been completely cleaned up, while most of the other 10 are in progress. KGMI previously reported the Port of Bellingham recently approved a plan for the final phases of cleanup at the site of the former pulp and tissue mill. Construction is expected to begin in November, last 3 to 5 years.
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3: We're going to see a rainy day today. It'll be on the breezy side as well with a high of just 60 degrees. For tonight, more rain likely, more wind likely with the low dropping down to 45. Dry day tomorrow, mostly sunny skies with a high 62. Sunny Sunday with a high of 63. And we keep the good dry times rolling on into Monday. Partly sunny skies, the high sticking at 63. Right now, we've got 52 degrees in Everson and Linden. Blaine at 54. Ferndale coming in at 53. Here in Bellingham, a break in the wet weather for just a moment. 55 degrees at KGMI. That's where you hear the weather on the 8th. 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
3: Now 610, a major construction project down in Mount Vernon could be finished nearly 4 months earlier than expected. KGMI's Jason Upton explaining why.
7: WSJT says both directions of the Division Street Bridge will be closed for 2 weeks, starting on the first week of November. It's part of a new plan that will allow the bridge to fully reopen by Thanksgiving. It was previously expected to reopen from the painting project in early 2027, but city leaders hope the accelerated timeline will minimize the impact on local businesses. Pedestrians, bicyclists, and people using mobility devices will still be able to cross using the bridge sidewalk. Emergency responders will also be able to use the bridge during the closure. WSJT notes the plan is weather dependent and heavy rain could delay the bridge's reopening. Jason Upton, KGMI News.
4: Well, extra patrols will be on the road as an annual motorcycle ride gets underway. State Traffic Safety Commission says the patrols coincide with the 43rd annual Oyster Run, which runs today through Sunday down in Anacortes. Deputies from Island, Skagit, and Whatcom counties, state patrol troopers, and Anacortes police officers are among those participating in the patrols. Law enforcement will be targeting illegal driving behavior across all vehicles. Traffic Safety Commission reports motorcycle fatalities dropped for the second year in a row, and they're hopeful that this weekend's patrols will keep those numbers low. In Whatcom County, motorcyclist fatalities peaked in 2022 before steadily declining. Majority of those fatal accidents involving a speeding driver or rider, while nearly half of them involved someone under the influence. Traffic Safety Commission is encouraging riders to take additional training classes to keep themselves and others safe on the road. We'll have more about that Oyster Run coming up here at 6:20 on Lifestyle Lookout.
3: A campaign finance complaint against Let's Go Washington. It's been dismissed. KGMI's Kathy O'Shea.
8: The complaint filed in May by Washingtonians for Ethical Government alleged the organization failed to properly report expenditures connected to political commentator and initiative supporter Brandy Cruz. After an investigation, PDC staff found no evidence that Let's Go Washington paid for Cruz's services or that her appearances and promotion of the group's initiative qualified.

0: as reportable in-kind contributions. The commission dismissed the complaint, saying formal enforcement action was not warranted. However, staff called it a close case and reminded Let's Go Washington to properly report any professional services donated or provided on its behalf. Kathy O'Shea, KGMI News.
1: 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Avenue Catering is currently the only food truck option listed for Skagit County, while Queens of Fire Pizza in Bellingham is the sole representative for Whatcom County. Interested business registered with the State Food Truck Association can contact them to be added to that map.
2: 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Today's question, it's a Friday. We like to keep things lighter on a Friday.
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2: Taking a look at top sports headlines right here on KGMI. It is official, unfortunately. Mariners have been eliminated from playoff contention. Christian Moore hit a two-run double and drove in three runs as the LA Angels beat the Mariners 6-4 last night down at T-Mobile Park. Julio Rodriguez had a two-run homer for Seattle in the second. Mariners were eliminated from playoff contention earlier in the day. That was when the Texas Rangers beat the New York Mets. M's are going to play the Angels again today. Coverage at 6, first pitch 7:10. right here on KGMI.
1: It was a big win for the Atlanta Falcons on Thursday Night Football last night. Bijan Robinson rushed for 194 yards and two touchdowns. As the Falcons capitalized on the return of quarterback Michael Penix Jr., they trounced the punchless Green Bay Packers 35-14. Atlanta erased an early 7-0 deficit by scoring 27 straight points to take control of the game amid a chorus of boos at Lambeau Field. Green Bay lost a home opener for the first time since falling 30-22. That was to the San Francisco 49ers back in 2012.
2: Oh, yikes. My condolences to Joe Tien. FIFA's embattled president Gianni Infantino says he is committed to a fresh culture of openness at the soccer body that is, quote, not about generating positive headlines. It's 2 months into a deep rift for global soccer because of Infantino's now dropped $4.2 billion World Cup sell-off plan. This week, Infantino offered to his critics an independent review on how FIFA is run and makes decisions. Infantino will chair an October 15th meeting of the 37-member FIFA Council in Zurich, Switzerland.
1: And looking at high school football scores from last night, Linden trounced Bellingham 57-0. Unfortunately, the Ferndale Golden Eagles, they could not conquer Glacier Peak. It was Glacier Peak 35, Ferndale 22 in that one. We'll have two games for you on the radio tonight. Muckleshoot takes on Lummi Nation on KPUG 1170 AM 97.9 FM, and Squalicum will battle Nooksack Valley on K-Bay 98.9 FM. Both of those games kick off at 7 p.m.
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1: We'll have rain and thunderstorms throughout the day in Bellingham today. A high of 60 degrees overnight tonight. Rain, likely a low of 45. Clear up for us tomorrow, though. Mostly sunny skies, 62 for a high.
2: Here in Bellingham, we've got 55 degrees at KGMI and some foggy spots out there. Please be careful if you're driving. And the weather, you hear that on the 8th here on the morning news. We've got your lifestyle lookout next.
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2: It's a Friday morning, which means it's time for your lifestyle lookout. We're taking a look at all the events happening this weekend you may or may not be aware of. Joining us now, self-proclaimed lifestyle expert and co-anchor Adam Smith, back on the mic this morning. Adam, plenty of stuff to go around this weekend, despite a bit of a super soaker start to your weekend's festivities. Why not just embrace all of the wet and some of the stuff that comes from our local big bodies of wet, if you will?
1: Yeah, it is the Pacific Northwest, so we're used to this wet weather, but it looks like this weekend's weather is actually going to be pretty nice. So we are going to look out, hopefully, knock on wood. Sea Feast 2026, that's this weekend, Saturday and Sunday. Runs all day, a free admission to all this good stuff down there at Squalicum Harbor. Sea Feast, of course, is a two-day celebration in Squalicum Harbor of a rich maritime culture and everything else here in Whatcom County. There will be live music, there will be cruises, there will be lots of food, there will be educational opportunities. The entire maritime community will be down there. So pop down there this weekend. Have a great, great time. You can go to bellinghamseafeast.org for all the details. Looks like most of these cruises are already sold out at this point, but there's still plenty of fun stuff to do down there at Squalicum Harbor. So yeah, this is something we look forward to every year here in Bellingham. It's a really important part of our culture. And, you know, just how do you pass up an opportunity for great seafood?
2: You know? You simply cannot. And I mean, we had Kevin Coleman from Sea Feast on yesterday, right here live on the KGMI Morning News. You can listen to our conversation with him over on our website. I think also worth noting, Kevin brought this up a little while ago, exhibition in collaboration with Sea Feast, still ongoing if you're an art lover up at Cordata Gallery. That exhibition, Creative Currents, runs through October 24th.
1: Yeah, that's a great show, a really fun one. If you are heading down to Sea Feast as well, there will be a beer wine

0: and cider garden down there, so you can enjoy some libations. Just make sure you do it safely, right?
1: There we go. Smart move to go. And like Kevin said yesterday on the air, lots of ways to go ahead and get down there so that you don't have to worry about parking once you pop on and around. In our newscast this morning, mentioned briefly, the fun is happening in Anacortes. Yes, despite the wet weather, folks on two wheels are still going to take to the road for the annual Oyster Run.
0: The 43rd annual Oyster Run, in fact.
1: Uh-huh.

0: about all we need to say, right?
1: Done.
0: Great right, road no song there. Everybody knows it. Everybody knows a biker out there. Of course, somebody who rides a bicycle, we call a cyclist. If you ride a motorcycle or a hog, we call you a biker. Less on the news here, we call them motorcyclists, right?
1: Or riders,
0: out there. They are bikers. We love our bikers out there. And there's going to be people coming for this 43rd Oyster Run all weekend long. All the action really happens on Sunday, though. That Oyster Run is always on the 4th Sunday in September. This year, it's in loving memory of Lucky Jack. He passed away in 2025, unfortunately. But like I said, there's going to be motorcyclists, bikers coming from all over the place, including Canada. Trust me, I know a couple. They'll be heading down to Anacortes all weekend. So be careful out there if you're driving. The organizers of the Oyster one want to make sure that the motorcyclists, the bikers, ride safely and responsibly, of course, to this one. Or you can just head down to Anacortes. Everyone's welcome for this. You don't have to be a biker. There's going to be live music, street vendors, food, of course, plenty of oysters on sack too. And get this, the Seattle Cossacks motorcycle drill team, they'll be doing a demonstration on 5th Street at 11 a.m. on Sunday. This looks really spectacular. You can go to Seattle Cossacks.com and check out this. Oh my God, I might have to head down and watch them do their stunts on their old motorcycles.
1: Oh, that's going to be a fun one for sure. Last couple of good weekends to get out on that bike. Now, I know, Adam, you're a big proponent of having a fruit as a breakfast in the morning. And a couple weeks ago, you pondered, you're like, Deanna, transitioning between the summer and the fall, I'm really not sure what fruits I'm going to munch on this morning. Well, pleased to let you know, with the arrival of the first day of fall, I think you can go full apple mode these days. And you know what? Why not enjoy local?
0: From oysters to apples, we do it all up here in the Pacific Northwest.
1: For sure.
0: Yeah, Bellwood Farms, they've got the apples right now. As of the 25th, that's today, right?
1: That is.
0: Yes, Cosmic Crisp, Honey Crisp Apples, Fuji, Gala, and Prince are all available for you pick. 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There's a free corn maze. 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
1: Got to say, from experiencing the Bellwood Farms magic just about every single year, go ahead and try their chili. It's an underrated gem while you're snacking on some apples. And naturally, we do have a featured live show for you. This one, I'm guessing all ages, because it's at the Blue Room tomorrow night.
0: Yeah, this one's going to be really good. Check this out. This band is spectacular.

0: that's Rose Peak, a Seattle-based fusion rock band. They'll be playing with Sweet Illusion and Cine Ha. This is the Blue Room in Bellingham, right downtown. Saturday night, showtime, 8 p.m., three great bands. Man, that sounds spectacular, doesn't it?
1: Real fast-paced rock and roll. If that's your kind of sound, you don't want to miss this show tomorrow again at the Blue Room.
0: Gotta love those horns.
1: Oh, for sure. A brass section, we need more of that in our life. Our self-proclaimed lifestyle expert and co-anchor, Adam Smith, back from the dead, talking about all the great stuff happening this weekend. Adam, thank you so much.
0: Thank you, Dion.
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3: I'm Nicole Murray with Your Money Now. Trade Representative Jamieson Greer told CNBC that the U.S. and China have reached agreements on a subset of goods the two countries can trade on more favorable terms. Greer added that the Trump administration will release, quote, a lot more details about what the two sides have accomplished on Monday. Anthropic is asking shareholders to approve a new corporate structure that would award CEO Dario Amodei and his six co-founders a combined roughly 50% of voting power. The information reports that the new arrangements would award the co-founders a special class of shares, giving them collective voting control in most corporate matters. MGM Resorts International is discussing making a bid to purchase Barry Diller's People Incorporated. That's the Wall Street Journal. If it decides to proceed, it could make its proposal in the coming days. People's shares rose 9% upon the news. Futures have ticked higher, with all eyes on developments in the Middle East. That's Your Money Now.
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1: 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I'm Tiana Haraluk.
0: And I'm Adam Smith. Well, with temperatures dropping and the Iran war sending oil prices through the roof, one state that's home to a critical Senate race is sounding the alarm. Energy officials in Maine say the average statewide cost for heating oil is now over $6. That's an 81% jump compared to a year ago. Here's ABC's Jay O'Brien.
10: There were some glimmers of hope yesterday. About 60 commercial ships traversed the Strait of Hormuz, according to a U.S. official, most of them coordinating their movements with the U.S. military. That's the highest volume of crude oil to go through that critical waterway since July, but experts say it would need to be sustained for months to bring prices down. Meantime, mortgage rates just passed 7%, their highest since January of last year, driven up in part due to concerns about inflation tied to that war and the size of the federal debt.
0: Both of Maine's senators, including Republican Susan Collins, who's in a tough re-election fight, are calling on President Trump to release heating oil from a government reserve to bring down costs.
1: Over at the White House, meanwhile, President Trump hosting China's president at a state dinner. ABC's Sophie Flay.
11: The Chinese Foreign Ministry says Xi told Trump AI must be kept under human control. And on the subject of the war against Iran, a Chinese ally. She urged Trump to end the war through talks as soon as possible. Iran is now offering to reopen the Strait of Hormuz within 7 days if the U.S. lifts its blockade and agrees to certain conditions similar to those agreed upon in June.
0: And Americans are paying the price for conflicts overseas as mortgage rates and gas prices continue to rise. Here's ABC's

0: Karen Hua.
1: Mortgage rates are now approaching 7.5%, which is the highest level in 2 years. That is tracking with a sell-off in government bonds amid concern about borrowing costs and inflation, as oil and fuel prices keep rising because of the wars in Iran and Ukraine. Home heating prices in parts of New England are now at all-time record highs. Homeowners are now paying about $740 more to fill their oil tank than last year.
2: CNN, MS Now, and Politico, banned from the White House for days by the Trump administration back on Thursday after a judge ordered that ban to be lifted. ABC's Alex Mallon with the administration's apparent position.
3: They believe that covering the White House is a privilege, not a right. And they believe they can make the case that these outlets represent a, in their words, national security threat. They pointed to various stories that some of the outlets did, many of which were not even written by their White House reporters, that they say amount to threats to the potential security of the White House. Again, that is something that did not sit well with this district court judge, but the White House has vowed and the Justice Department has vowed that they will plan to appeal.
0: Yeah, large waves are being seen all the way up through New England as a rough storm moves up the East Coast. ABC's meteorologist Leslie Lopez is in Scituate, Massachusetts, with more information for us.
4: We're starting to feel the effects of this nor'easter. It's not only the waves, it's also the wind. 15-foot waves possible, 13 to 15, along with 60-mile-per-hour wind gusts, putting communities like the one behind me here in a vulnerable position. Now, conditions are going to deteriorate through today. This is a long-duration event. We also have multiple high-tide cycles. And unfortunately, that could also lead to beach erosion and coastal flooding in this New England area as well.
2: In the case of the death of Nolan Wells, his family releasing the state's autopsy report. 18-year-old is found dead after celebrating July 4th with friends. Nolan's parents are refusing to accept a grand jury's conclusion. ABC's Aaron Katursky.
5: The family of Nolan Wells is releasing the Mississippi State Medical Examiner's autopsy report listing the cause of his death as undetermined. The 18-year-old football player's body was pulled from the water off the Mississippi Gulf Coast after Wells spent July 4th with friends on Horn Island. A grand jury was presented with this autopsy and found his death consistent with drowning and concluded there was no evidence of a crime. His family said Wells had unexplained injuries.
0: And the former head of a Michigan credit union wishes that she'd never heard of AI. ABC's Jim Ryan says an AI-enabled lapse in judgment has cost the CEO her job.
6: Last month, President Trump declared the renaming of Canada's Lake Ontario to Lake America. 2 weeks ago, Jane Smith posted an AI-generated picture of herself and three family members wearing Lake America sweatshirts, not as a political statement.
7: We were kind of poking fun at the fact that one of the Great Lakes' names were getting changed.
6: Smith's employer, Family First Credit Union, didn't get the joke, and she's been fired, telling ABC 12 in Flint, Michigan.
7: The AI can be dangerous in the fact that it can make people think something's real that's not.
6: Jim Ryan, ABC News.
2: And Star Trek actor who famously portrayed Mr. Sulu makes an out-of-this-world donation to a museum that celebrates the contributions and struggles of Japanese Americans. ABC's Dave Packer.
8: George Takei has written books and a Broadway show about his real-world experiences as a child in a Japanese internment camp during World War II.
9: This country couldn't draw that line between American citizens of Japanese ancestry and the Japanese nation with which we were at war.
8: Now the Japanese American National Museum announcing a substantial donation from the actor and his husband, Brad Takei, pledging in the future to gift their entire $21 million estate to the museum. Dave Packer, ABC News.
2: 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Today's question, it is a Friday. We like to keep things a lot lighter on a Friday.
0: That's right. The 10th annual Bellingham Sea Feast is this weekend, so we'd like to know what's your favorite way to serve a sea feast. Head on over to mybellinghamnow.com, scroll down, let us know. We'll have the results for you on Monday morning's newscast.
2: 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We've got the forecast on the way next, followed by a look around the world in 60 seconds.
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5: We're going to see wet weather all throughout the day. It'll be windy as well. Also seeing a good swath of fog in some spots of Whatcom County. Get those lights on while you're driving right now. Today's high, only 60 degrees. Tonight, more rain, more wind, low down to 45. Then a mostly sunny day tomorrow with a high 62. Looking at drier weather on Sunday and Monday. Sunshine Sunday, a high 63. Then a couple clouds roll in for your Monday. The high sticking around 63. As for right now, we've got 54 degrees over in Everson and Blaine. Linden and Ferndale at 53. Here in Bellingham, got some good swaths of fog. 55 degrees at KGMI. That's where you hear the weather on the 8s.
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5: Officials say Russian drone and missile attacks on Ukraine have now killed another 8 civilians. The strikes hit the Kharkiv and Odessa regions, as well as the capital of Kyiv. Ukraine's President Volodymyr Zelensky has urged countries to impose sanctions and a trade ban, sanctions and trade bans on Russia to cut off its revenue. But despite ongoing diplomatic efforts, there is no sign to an end for that conflict.
6: A powerful blast caused a building to collapse near the ancient Acropolis in Greece. Authorities say the explosion occurred in an old two-story building. Firefighters rescued two women who were injured and had to be rescued from an adjacent building. The cause of that explosion is unclear, but a gas leak is suspected.
5: Hospitals in Yemen struggling as civil war returns to the Arab world's poorest nation. Children now sharing emergency room beds. Some pregnant women are being turned away as health centers focus on treating the wounded. Millions now caught in the conflict whose warring sides are backed by regional powers Iran and Saudi Arabia.
6: And when Poland stopped registering asylum applications from migrants entering from Belarus in March of 2025, authorities presented it as a temporary emergency measure. But the policy has remained in force for the past 18 months. Poland is now urging the EU to allow temporary suspensions of asylum applications during episodes of instrumentalized mass migration elsewhere.
5: And governments all across Europe using subsidies, taxes, and policy changes to help their economies, companies, and aggrieved citizens weather an energy crisis caused by wars in both Ukraine and the Middle East. Lithuania, they're cutting train ticket prices in half. France and Spain extended fuel subsidies for farmers and fishermen. Germany cut its fuel taxes, while Greece is taxing gambling more to fund relief efforts. That is a look around the world in 60 seconds. We'll take a look back at this day in history next.
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1: Today's a Friday. It is September 25th, 2026.
2: In 1513, Spanish explorer Vasco Núñez de Balboa crossed the Isthmus of Panama and sighted the Pacific Ocean. Jumping ahead now to 1789, the first United States Congress adopted 12 amendments to the Constitution, sent them to the states for ratification. 10 of those amendments became the Bill of Rights. And 1956, almost a couple centuries later here, the first transatlantic telephone cable officially went into service with a three-way ceremonial call between New York, Ottawa, and London.
1: And the very next year, on this date in 1957, nine black students who had been forced to withdraw from Central High School in Little Rock, Arkansas, due to unruly white crowds, they were escorted to class on this date by members of the U.S. Army's 101st Airborne Division and the National Guard.
2: And in 2005, in the presence of disarmament observers, the Irish Republican Army decommissioned its arsenal of weapons, officially ending a 36-year armed campaign for a unified Irish state.
1: Well, we got a couple of birthdays to get through today, starting off with this legendary actor.
3: Obi-Wan never told you what happened to your father.
4: He told me enough. He told me you killed him.
3: No.
1: Probably the most iconic line from the Star Wars franchise, actor Mark Hamill, who played Luke Skywalker, celebrating a big one today. He turned 75 years old.
2: There's a spoiler alert there, getting some bad news from his father.
1: Ayo.
2: Classic. What do we got now? Oh,
1: got a birthday.
2: This little one.

0: Remember the Fresh Prince of Bel-Air iconic television show? That's where actor Will Smith got his start. He turns 58 years old today.
1: The Oscar goes to Catherine. Yeah!
2: That jazz. There we go. Actress Catherine Zeta-Jones played Velma Kelly in the movie adaptation of Chicago. She celebrates her 57th birthday today.
3: This is America. Don't catch you slipping now. Don't catch you slipping now. Look what I'm whipping now. This is America.
0: That's right, a little cut from Childish Gambino. Actor, rapper Donald Glover, he turns 43 years old today.
2: And that is a look back at this day in history. We've got sports on the way next.
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0: The Seattle Mariners have officially been eliminated from playoff contention. Christian Moore hit a two-run double and drove in three runs as the Los Angeles Angels beat the Seattle Mariners 6-4 last night down at T-Mobile Park. Julio Rodriguez hit a two-run home run for Seattle in the second inning. The Mariners were eliminated from playoff contention earlier in the day when the Texas Rangers beat the New York Mets. The M's play the Angels again today. Coverage starts at 6 p.m. First pitch at 7:10. That'll be right here on KGMI.
2: Nice big win for the Atlanta Falcons on Thursday Night Football last night, with condolences to Joe T. And Bijan Robinson rushed for 194 yards and two touchdowns as the Falcons capitalized on the return of former UW quarterback Michael Penix Jr. They trounced those punchless Green Bay Packers 35-14. Atlanta managed to erase an early 7-0 deficit by scoring 27 straight points to take control of the game amid a chorus of boos at Lambeau Field. Now, Green Bay, well, they lost a home opener for the first time since falling 30-22 to the 49ers. That was way back in 2012. Yikes.
0: In soccer news, FIFA's embattled president Gianni Infantino says that he's committed to a fresh culture of openness at the soccer body that is not about generating positive headlines. It's 2 months into a deep rift for global soccer because of Infantino's now dropped $4.2 billion World Cup sell-off plan. Infantino this week offered to his critics an independent review of how FIFA is run and makes decisions. Infantino will chair an October 15th meeting of the 37-member FIFA Council. That'll be in Zurich, Switzerland.
2: And a few high school football scores from last night. Linden trounced the heck out of Bellingham.

57-0, while Glacier Peak managed to edge a win over Ferndale 35-22. We've got two games for you on the radio tonight, where Muckleshoot takes on Lummi Nation on KPUG 1170 AM and 97.9 FM. 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That game's on K-Bay 98.9 FM. Both of those games kick off at 7. 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
5: From the moment the Trump administration decided to ban three big-time news organizations from the White House, it seemed obvious there would be significant legal hurdles here. A federal judge had already ruled against the first Trump administration when it tried to ban a CNN reporter, and wouldn't you know, this time around, when CNN and Politico and MS Now sued the White House this week, that exact same judge was assigned to the case. Well, yesterday morning, reporters returned expecting their access to be restored, but it wasn't. Not immediately, at least. ABC's Alex Mallon covers the Justice Department. Alex, this became kind of a fast-moving legal saga yesterday. What did the judge rule here, and what's happened since?
6: Yeah, so it was really frantic. We got this ruling from Judge Timothy Kelly around 1 a.m. on Wednesday morning. And then we expected, based on this ruling, he effectively said that the White House needed to restore all of the reporters' hard passes that had been revoked as a result of this announced White House ban.
5: Those are like the security passes you get just to go in the building consistently.
6: Yes, exactly. And what happened after the ban was reporters were coming in and they'd arrive at the gates, they'd touch to the security pad, and essentially from right then, Secret Service began revoking and pulling back those hard passes and essentially confiscating them. So what we got from this ruling from this judge on Wednesday morning was essentially ordering the White House to immediately, in the words of this order, restore all the access for all the reporters who had their credentials revoked. And that set off a clock. And we saw, beginning around 6 a.m. yesterday, reporters from CNN, MS Now, and Politico start to arrive at the White House. And they were being turned away in, you know, open, essentially, defiance of what this order called for. There was one producer from CNN who reported being able to get in, but largely everybody was being turned away. And this took place over the course of several hours. Over and over again, these reporters were going back to the Secret Service booth and essentially getting turned away and being told that Secret Service had received no guidance from the White House press office that anything had changed as a result of this ruling, Brad.
5: Wait, so was this, like, it takes a while to update the systems, or was this the White House refusing to comply with the order? Because, I mean, that's a judge's ruling. I imagine that would be illegal to just say no.
6: Yeah, so what happened as a result of these reporters being turned away is they went back to their lawyers, this media coalition, and the lawyer, Ted Boutros, immediately filed with Judge Timothy Kelly at the D.C. District Court, saying that it appeared that the administration was openly in defiance of his order. And he asked, and the judge quickly asked the administration to clarify by 12:30 p.m. yesterday what their response was. Were they actually intending to defy his order? And we saw right before 12:30, the White House press office, their lead, responded, basically giving a timeline and saying they in no way that they were trying to defy his order. They just basically laid out a timeline of the communications that they had received as a result of the order and the back and forth that resulted between Secret Service and in order to effectuate getting all of these reporters' credentials reactivated, essentially. And then shortly after noon, we did see reporters beginning to get access again to the White House complex.
5: Okay, so then at this moment, then CNN, MS Now, Politico do have access once again to the White House. But again, this was all just over a restraining order for the interim, right? I mean, what are the potential outcomes for news coverage of the White House now and when the judge rules on the merits, perhaps?
6: Yeah, I mean, so the crux of this order from Judge Timothy

0: Kelly, is that none of the outlets were given proper due process. They were not given a right to contest the White House's efforts to ban them. So you could presumably see the White House seeing this new order as an instruction for them to now enter into this idea that they have to give notice to the reporters and to the outlets that they are trying to remove them. And then that could set out a potential process where the news organizations then have to go back to the White House to try and argue the case why they should still retain their access to the building. That's separate and apart from the case, but this order from Judge Kelly sets out a 14-day clock. And now he's asking the lawyers from the media outlets to essentially argue whether he should extend his injunction against the administration that will still give them the right to the building. So we're going to see a series of filings over the next 2 weeks, and then potentially again going back to court to see the White House argue against these news organizations and make the case for why they should again potentially have their credentials revoked.
1: Wait, and right to the building, Alex, or right to cover the president? Because there could be a difference, right? I mean, the White House could say, yeah, you're allowed on the building grounds, but actually, when we're doing this photo op in the Oval Office, I could imagine the president being like, no, CNN, not you. Is a judge allowed to be like, no, this reporter gets to be in the room. This reporter gets to ask questions. How far does this go?
0: Yeah, and that's going to be the biggest back and forth, I think, that we're going to see on the ground at the White House over the next couple of weeks. Does the White House seek to restrict the same way that they did with the Associated Press earlier in the year?
1: Right.
0: Last year, we saw them be banned from presidential trips, banned from going into the Oval Office. Do we see the White House try and effectuate something like that with these particular outlets? But in their mind, the White House, at least what we saw in court earlier this week, their total victory is having them banned outright from the White House complex. They believe that covering the White House is a privilege, not a right. And they believe they can make the case that these outlets represent a, in their words, national security threat. They pointed to various stories that some of the outlets did, many of which were not even written by their White House reporters, that they say amount to threats to the potential security of the White House. Again, that is something that did not sit well with this district court judge, but the White House has vowed and the Justice Department has vowed that they will plan to appeal up the circuit court and potentially as high as the Supreme Court to make the case why they should have the ultimate discretion as to who is able to cover the building based on whatever arguments they want to make.
1: And again, what's so interesting is as this goes on, you're seeing like a state dinner is usually a thing you'd want the world to see. Like, that's why you do it, is to have the pictures and the images of the two presidents breaking bread together. The broadcast pool did not put out any of those pictures because it still hasn't been confirmed that CNN will actually be able to do the coverage that, you know, even if they're allowed in the building. Alex Mallon, thank you.
0: Thanks, Brad.
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3: I'm Nicole Murray with Your Money Now. Stocks are moderately higher at the start of Friday's trading session. The Dow and the Nasdaq both up by more than 100 points. Trade Representative Jamieson Greer told CNBC that the U.S. and China have reached agreements on a subset of goods. Greer added that the Trump administration will release, quote, a lot more details about what the two sides have accomplished on Monday. Airbus said it has identified and contained a quality issue in the fuselage structure of its A321neo aircraft, but that planes could continue operating because it did not pose a safety risk. The defect affects about 500 aircraft total, including roughly 250 already in service. General Motors and Ford Motor have lost more market share in the U.S. than any other automaker. Cox Automotive says Ford's vehicle sales are expected to drop 8.8% through the first three quarters of the year. GM's U.S. vehicle sales is also expected to decline 6.2% year to date. That's Your Money Now.
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1: Taking a quick look at the forecast, we've got some heavy fog out there this morning. It's going to be a wet one all day long and windy as well with a high 60. Tonight, more rain, more wind, low down to 45. Then a dry day tomorrow, mostly sunny, the high 62. Here in Bellingham, we've got clouds, 55 degrees at KGMI. That is where you hear the weather on the 8s.
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8: From ABC News. I'm Brian Clark. President Trump said on social media that his meetings with China's Xi Jinping have been very productive. But it's not clear if the leaders reached any agreement on key issues like artificial intelligence or Iran. ABC's national security and defense analyst Mick Mulroy explains China's important role in the Iran conflict.
9: China, of course, buys a majority of Iranian energy. So they have influence over Iran. They are allies. If they could become involved, that might make at least the chances to resume negotiations in earnest go up.
8: And Iran says that it's willing to reopen the Strait of Hormuz if the U.S. ends its blockade, but uncertainty continues to drive oil prices higher. ABC's Jay O'Brien says that's even as more ships were able to transit the strait on Thursday.
10: There were some glimmers of hope yesterday. About 60 commercial ships traversed the Strait of Hormuz, according to a U.S. official, most of them coordinating their movements with the U.S. military. That's the highest volume of crude oil to go through that critical waterway since July, but experts say it would need to be sustained for months to bring prices down. Meantime, mortgage rates just passed 7%, their highest since January of last year, driven up in part due to concerns about inflation tied to that war and the size of the federal debt.
8: A nor'easter means it'll be a rainy weekend for millions from the Carolinas to New England, but ABC chief meteorologist Ginger Z says the wind is a major threat.
11: There are pockets of high wind warnings from Delaware all the way up to eastern Massachusetts for gusts above 60 miles per hour. So that's the type that can take out trees and power lines. Most of the coast is still dry, but the winds are starting to pick up by 5 p.m. tonight. Then the rain comes in with it.
8: And rain will be a major issue in Hawaii. Hurricane Nolo is passing past the islands and parts could see more than a foot of rain. The governor is urging people to make preparations now. 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

0: dial #250, say micro, and welcome to a genuine five-star American wireless company. Pure Talk.
1: It's not just fuel prices going higher, as ABC Stephanie Ramos explains.
2: Bloomberg reporting that PepsiCo is raising prices on some of its popular snacks and drinks just months after cutting prices by as much as 15% in an effort to win back shoppers. Bloomberg says prices will rise on bags of Doritos, Ruffles, and Sun Chips, along with some Tostitos salsa and Fritos dips. Some soda prices are also expected to rise, with the changes coming as early as the end of this year or early 2027.
1: The tech industry is dealing with backlash to massive data centers, so in order to find a place, ABC's Jim Ryan says the industry is looking up.
3: One solution to the noise, the electricity, the water use that data centers present on Earth is to put them in space and power them with the sun.
4: Once you start looking at solar power and think, how can I make that as simple and efficient as possible, doing it in space in the right orbit becomes the natural answer.
3: Dr. Travis Beals on Google's website. He heads Project Suncatcher and hopes to send AI-crucial computer chips into space next week, a very early step toward building an orbiting data center. Jim Ryan, ABC News.
1: A private robotic spacecraft fell to Earth after it failed to rescue an aging NASA telescope. Catalyst Space Technologies says Link re-entered the atmosphere overnight. It could not salvage the Swift Observatory. That observatory is expected to re-enter the atmosphere in November. I'm Brian Clark, ABC News.
0: Well, it's official. In a recent survey of over 120,000 wireless customers, Pure Talk was the only wireless company in the country to get 5 out of 5 stars in every category: coverage, support, value, and data. 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Pure Talk.
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5: 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I'm Deanna Harrelick.
6: And I'm Adam Smith.
5: Oh, it's a real foggy start to the morning here on this Friday. Let's get to the weather, actually, right now is our top story. National Weather Service says a low-pressure system has moved into our region overnight. Bellingham's forecast to get about an inch of rain throughout the day today. Wind gusts could go up to 20 miles per hour. Also, a slight chance of thunderstorms today as well. It's quite foggy out right now. Get those lights on and drive nice and slow to avoid us talking about traffic stuff here on the air. Now, the weather is expected to get drier throughout the weekend. Rain and breezy winds are expected to come back late Monday into Tuesday.
6: Yeah, Bellingham residents have a chance to weigh in on a pair of upcoming ballot measures, one of which could decide how the mayor is paid. City Council is holding two public hearings on proposed charter amendments at its regular meeting on Monday. One would eliminate the requirement that the mayor be the highest paid city employee. It would instead amend the county charter to have the mayor's salary decided upon by the same commission that sets the city council's pay, which is done every 8 years. Bellingham's Mayor Kim Lund is currently making just under $237,000 per year. The other amendment seeks to streamline the city's contracting process by allowing the mayor to designate someone to sign contracts for them. It would also allow the city to use electronic signatures by eliminating other existing requirements. Monday's public hearing takes place inside the council chambers at 7 p.m.
5: New tenants are going to occupy the Bellingham Public Market soon. A local nonprofit placemaking agency, Paper Whale, announced yesterday it's partnering with Whatcom Transit Authority to move into the former public market property on Cornwall together. KGMI previously reported on WTA's initial interest in purchasing the building back in 2024. They had plans to build a new bus station there. Paper Whale, meanwhile, they organize local events like the Noisy Waters Mural Festival and the Rising Tide Speaker Series. They say their plans for the property go well beyond using it as an event space. They're planning to host artist studios, exhibitions, and workshops in that new building. WTA, meanwhile, claims the joint purchase will add vibrancy and creative activity to that future station.
6: The state is celebrating a major milestone in the decades-long effort to clean up Bellingham Bay. Department of Ecology says it's been 30 years since a group formed to clean up contaminated areas around the waterfront. Since then, there's been more than $300 million invested in that project, with roughly a third of that funding coming from grants provided by the state's Model Toxics Control Act. There's also been over 138,000 tons of contaminated sediment removed. Of the 12 cleanup sites in the Bellingham Bay area, two have been completely cleaned up, while most of the other 10 are currently in progress. KGMI previously reported the Port of Bellingham recently approved a plan for the final phase, a cleanup at the site of the former pulp and tissue mill. Construction is expected to begin in November in the last 3 to 5 years.
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5: Well, got some dense fog this morning. Wet weather expected all throughout the day. Windy conditions also anticipated. Today's high dropping down to 60. Tonight, more rain, more wind, a low 45. Then a dry day tomorrow, mostly sunny skies, a high 62. Full day of sun for us on Sunday, the high 63. Then a few clouds roll in on Monday, still keeping things dry for us with a high 63. By Tuesday, might see some rain coming on through, mostly cloudy, with a high again at 63 degrees. Around the region right now, wet weather making its way through parts of Whatcom County. Right now, 52 degrees in Everson, Linden, and Ferndale. Blaine at 54. Foggy spots around Bellingham, 55 degrees at KGMI. That's where you hear the weather on the 8th. 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
5: 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A major construction project in Mount Vernon could be finished nearly 4 months earlier than expected. KGMI's Jason Upton explaining why.
12: WSJT says both directions of the Division Street Bridge will be closed for 2 weeks, starting on the first week of November. It's part of a new plan that will allow the bridge to fully reopen by Thanksgiving. It was previously expected to reopen from the painting project in early 2027, but city leaders hope the accelerated timeline will minimize the impact on local businesses. Pedestrians, bicyclists, and people using mobility devices will still be able to cross using the bridge sidewalk. Emergency responders will also be able to use the bridge during the closure. WSJT notes the plan is weather dependent and heavy rain could delay the bridge's reopening. Jason Upton, KGMI News.
6: Well, extra patrols will be on the road as an annual motorcycle ride gets underway. State Traffic Safety Commission says the patrols coincide with the 43rd annual Oyster Run, which runs today through Sunday down in Anacortes. Deputies from Island, Skagit, and Whatcom counties, state patrol troopers, and Anacortes police officers are among those participating in the patrols. Law enforcement will be targeting illegal driving behavior across all vehicles. Traffic Safety Commission reports that motorcycle fatalities dropped for the second year in a row, and they're hopeful that this weekend's patrols will keep those numbers low. In Whatcom County, motorcyclist fatalities peaked in 2022 before steadily declining. Majority of those fatal accidents involved a speeding driver or rider, while nearly half of them involved someone under the influence. Traffic Safety Commission's encouraging riders to take additional training classes to keep themselves and others safe on the road. Hear more about this Oyster Run event on our Lifestyle Lookout here, coming up at 7:50.
5: Campaign finance complaint against Let's Go Washington's been dismissed. KGMI's Kathy O'Shea.
13: The complaint filed in May by Washingtonians for Ethical Government alleged the organization failed to properly report expenditures connected to political commentator and initiative supporter Brandi Cruz. After an investigation, PDC staff found no evidence that Let's Go Washington paid for Cruz's services or that her appearances and promotion of the group's initiative qualified as reportable in-kind contributions. The commission dismissed the complaint, saying formal enforcement action was not warranted. However, staff called it a close case and reminded Let's Go Washington to properly report any professional services donated or provided on its behalf. Kathy O'Shea, KGMI News.
6: Have you ever wondered

0: 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Well, a recently launched online hub is aiming to help you conquer your cravings. Washington State Food Truck Association recently debuted their Food Truck Finder app, or map, rather. Probably also an app. It's an interactive source to track events and locations where their members can set up shop. Victory Tech Solutions, which helped create websites for Avenue Catering and Skagit County and other regional businesses, they partnered with Food Truck Association in creating the map. Avenue Catering is currently the only food truck option listed in Skagit County, while Queens of Fire Pizza in Bellingham is a sole representative for Whatcom County. Interested businesses registered with the State Food Truck Association can contact them to be added to that map.
1: 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Here's what you said. 2% of you, you're on Medicaid. 4% of you get your insurance via an insurance broker. 7% of you get it through the state exchange, while 10% of you say you are presently uninsured. 30% of you get insurance via your employer. 47% of you who responded are on Medicare. Today's question, it's a Friday. We like to keep things lighter on a Friday.
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1: Taking a look at top sports headlines right here on KGMI. Well, the Mariners, they've officially been eliminated from playoff contention. Happens. Christian Moore hit a two-run double and drove in three runs as the LA Angels beat the Seattle Mariners 6-4 last night down at T-Mobile Park. Julio Rodriguez hit a two-run homer for Seattle in the second, but the Mariners actually got eliminated from playoff contention earlier in the day. That's when the Texas Rangers beat the New York Mets. M's are going to play the Angels again today. Coverage starting at 6, first pitch at 7:10. 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
0: That was a big win for the Atlanta Falcons on Thursday Night Football last night. Bijan Robinson rushed for 194 yards and two touchdowns. As the Atlanta Falcons capitalized on the return of quarterback Michael Penix Jr., they trounced the punchless Green Bay Packers 35-14. Atlanta erased an early 7-0 deficit by scoring 27 straight points to take control of that game amid a chorus of boos at Lambeau Field. Green Bay lost a home opener for the first time since falling 30-22

0: That was to the San Francisco 49ers back in 2012.
1: FIFA's embattled president Gianni Infantino says he's committed to a fresh culture of openness at the soccer body that is, quote, not about generating positive headlines. 2 months into a deep rift for global soccer because of Infantino's now dropped $4.2 billion World Cup sell-off plan, Infantino earlier this week offered to his critics an independent review of how FIFA's run and makes decisions. He'll chair an October 15th meeting of the 37-member FIFA Council in Zurich, Switzerland.
0: And high school football scores from last night, there were a couple local games. Linden trounced Bellingham 57-0. Well, Glacier Peak, they got by Ferndale 35-22. We'll have two games for you on the radio tonight. A Muckleshoot takes on Lummi Nation and KPUG 1170 AM 97.9 FM. And Squalicum, they'll battle Nooksack Valley on K-Bay 98.9 FM. Both of those games kick off at 7 p.m.
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0: Well, currently looks like a John Carpenter film at the top of U Street Hill. A dense fog, eerie fog. Do give yourself some extra time this morning for your commute. Slow down out there. Make sure your headlights are turned on. We'll see rain and possible thunderstorms throughout the day in Bellingham today. A high of 60 degrees overnight. Tonight, rain likely with a low of 45. Then for tomorrow, start to clear up for us with mostly sunny skies and a high near 62.
1: 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That's where you hear the weather on the 8th.
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1: All right, so now we're a couple of weeks into the school year for K through 12 students. You might have gotten to that point if you're a parent or a caregiver where the child that you are taking care of is not exactly excited about the stuff you are packing for their lunch, if that's what you do. And well, packing a healthy lunch, it can be challenging, especially when kids are picky eaters or have a limited amount of time to eat. And it's all about balancing food items that are nutritious, but also likely to be consumed instead of traded or tossed or brought back home completely untouched. Robin Burnside, she's a registered dietitian nutritionist at a registered dietitian nutritionist at UW Medical Center in Seattle.
10: So one thing I often say to parents, especially for elementary age kids, is that the best lunch is the lunch your kid is going to eat. Always making sure that you are packing things that you think they're going to like. And that can sometimes mean repetition and repetition of safe foods. And that's okay. And talking about food is really important with kids. I always approach it in a way of we're talking about foods neutrally. There's no good foods. There's no bad foods. Talking about what foods are doing for our body. So really referencing, hey, these foods are giving you good energy. They're helping you to grow. They're helping your brain during school. So focusing on what the food is doing for our body versus saying, hey, you should eat this. You didn't eat it all today. Teenagers are still growing. They still need all of the same foods as elementary age kids, but they need a bit more of it. Their protein needs start to increase a little bit too, so they'll need a bit more than the elementary age students. And we like to make sure they're getting enough snacks, especially if your teenagers are involved in sports or after school activities. So making sure that you are sending them with good bars or good nutrient dense snacks for them to have before their sport.

0: sports or something available after their sports too. Schools are doing a good job of making sure that they have kind of the main food groups presented at each lunch. So kids are getting protein options, they're getting carbohydrate options, they're getting a fruit or a vegetable, sometimes both. And then they're getting some sort of fat source, usually milk, or some sort of oil in the vegetables or something like that. So they're approaching it in a way where they are getting their basic needs covered with meals.
1: There we go. 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She is a registered dietitian nutritionist at the UW Medical Center down in Seattle. A couple tips and tricks to help your kids get some lunches for your kids that they can actually eat. Hey, honestly, it probably works all right into adulthood as well. KGMI News Time 7:23. We've got your money now next.
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3: Hi, I'm Janice. I'm the principal at Whatcom Academy. I taught elementary school for 40 plus years, and there's a moment I never get tired of. It's the first few weeks of school when a new kid shows up a little unsure, hanging back, holding on to a parent's hand a bit longer than they need to. Maybe they're shy. Maybe they're the kid who's always been a little too much or a little too quiet. And what I tell every parent is the same thing. We've got a place for them right here. Because then something shifts. A teacher learns their name and their favorite dinosaur. Another kid saves them a seat at lunch. They get their hands in the dirt in the garden. They read a book that finally clicks. And one morning, that same child walks in like they own the place. Preschool through fifth grade, right in Bellingham. A school where every child is welcome. And tuition is $500 a month because a place like this shouldn't be out of reach. Come see it for yourself. Whatcom Academy.
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1: I'm Nicole Murray with your money now. City Therapeutics has filed for an initial public offering, joining a rush of biotech firms lining up to tap the fall IPO window. Biotech has been one of the key themes of the IPO market this year, with other developers, including Retention Pharmaceuticals and Iambic Therapeutics, also unveiling their IPO filings earlier this month. Paramount Skydance said it has launched a syndication for a proposed $7.5 billion senior secured term loan, part of a broader financing package to fund its acquisition of Warner Brothers Discovery. The loan launch comes days after Paramount settled litigation with a California-led group of states over its $110 billion deal for Warner Brothers. Starbucks plans to close 250 North American stores later this week. Last September, Starbucks closed more than 600 stores in North America and Europe. Stocks are currently mixed, with the Dow heading for a fourth straight losing week. That's your money now. 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
1: Oh, the weather outside looks like Silent Hill. There's lots of dense fog all around Bellingham and parts of Whatcom County this morning. Please get those lights on and drive real slow and cautiously this morning. We don't want to talk about you as a traffic alert on the newscast, please and thank you. For the rest of the day, it's going to be a wet one. Rain showers, mayhaps a thunderstorm at some point. It's going to be gusty as well. Windy in areas with a high today of just 60 degrees. Tonight, more rain, more wind. Got that low down to 45, then a dry day for us tomorrow with mostly sunny skies and a high 62. Sunny day for us on Sunday, the high 63. Few clouds roll on in for Monday, but it's still dry and sunny with a high 63.

0: Could see some rain popping in overnight Monday into Tuesday with clouds to follow on Tuesday, the high 63. For right now, again, got that fog. That's kind of our big news bit to tell you about right now. Get those lights on your vehicles if you're the one behind the wheel. 54 degrees right now in Everson, Linden, Blaine, and Ferndale. Bellingham, 55 degrees at KGMI, where you hear the weather on the 8s.
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0: Good Friday morning, KGMI News Time now, 7:30 on this Friday, September 25th. I'm Deanna Haraluk.
6: And I'm Adam Smith. Well, temperatures dropping and the Iran war sending oil prices through the roof. One state that's home to a critical Senate race is sounding the alarm. Energy officials in Maine say the average statewide cost for heating oil is now over $6. That's an 81% jump compared to a year ago. Here's ABC's Jay O'Brien.
7: There were some glimmers of hope yesterday. About 60 commercial ships traversed the Strait of Hormuz, according to a U.S. official, most of them coordinating their movements with the U.S. military. That's the highest volume of crude oil to go through that critical waterway since July, but experts say it would need to be sustained for months to bring prices down. Meantime, mortgage rates just passed 7%, their highest since January of last year, driven up in part due to concerns about inflation tied to that war and the size of the federal debt.
6: Both of Maine's senators, including Republican Susan Collins, who's in a tough re-election fight, are calling on President Trump to release heating oil from a government reserve to bring down costs.
0: While Americans are still paying the price for conflicts overseas, mortgage rates and gas prices both rising. ABC's Karen Hua.
8: Mortgage rates are now approaching 7.5%, which is the highest level in 2 years. That is tracking with a sell-off in government bonds amid concern about borrowing costs and inflation, as oil and fuel prices keep rising because of the war in Iran and Ukraine. Home heating prices in parts of New England are now at all-time record highs. Homeowners are now paying about $740 more to fill their oil tank than last year.
6: And in Washington, D.C., President Trump says he had a very productive meeting with visiting Chinese President Xi Jinping yesterday. Trump also said that Xi seemingly agreed with Trump's proposed renaming of artificial intelligence to superintelligence. ABC's Mick Mulroy has more on the high stakes here.
9: Taiwan makes a majority of the really super high-end chips that go into the data centers that, of course, is the hub of artificial intelligence and eventually, we think, general and then super intelligence. So Taiwan is important for that. Obviously, that's something that China would want. And they do, of course, have aspirations to basically consolidate and take Taiwan one day.
0: CNN, MS Now, and Politico, all banned from the White House for days by the Trump administration, came back yesterday after a judge ordered that ban be lifted. ABC's Alex Mallon with the administration's apparent position.
10: They believe that covering the White House is a privilege, not a right. And they believe they can make the case that these outlets represent a, in their words, national security threat. They pointed to various stories that some of the outlets did, many of which were not even written by their White House reporters, that they say amount to a threat threats to the potential

0: security of the White House. Again, that is something that did not sit well with this district court judge, but the White House has vowed and the Justice Department has vowed that they will plan to appeal.
1: Yeah, large waves are hammering the East Coast all the way up through New England. ABC News meteorologist Leslie Lopez is in Scituate, Massachusetts with more.
2: We're starting to feel the effects of this nor'easter. It's not only the waves, it's also the wind. 15-foot waves possible, 13 to 15, along with 60-mile-per-hour wind gusts, putting communities like the one behind me here in a vulnerable position. Now, conditions are going to deteriorate through today. This is a long-duration event. We also have multiple high tide cycles. And unfortunately, that could also lead to beach erosion and coastal flooding in this New England area as well.
3: In the case of the death of Nolan Wells, his family has released the state's autopsy report. The 18-year-old was found dead after celebrating July 4th with friends. Nolan's parents refused to accept a grand jury's conclusion in that case. ABC's Aaron Katursky.
4: The family of Nolan Wells is releasing the Mississippi State Medical Examiner's autopsy report listing the cause of his death as undetermined. The 18-year-old football player's body was pulled from the water off the Mississippi Gulf Coast after Wells spent July 4th with friends on Horn Island. A grand jury was presented with this autopsy and found his death consistent with drowning and concluded there was no evidence of a crime. His family said Wells had unexplained injuries.
1: Yeah, there's growing response to concerns about AI. President Trump and House Speaker Mike Johnson, as well as tech CEOs, they're expected to meet on artificial intelligence next week. Meanwhile, Pope Leo, during a speech at the UNESCO headquarters in Paris, he added his voice to the debate over AI and its potential risks.
5: While intelligence is attributed to computational systems, we struggle to recognize the inalienable dignity of human persons whose lives are judged according to the criterion of efficiency, and when deemed no longer productive, they're rejected and discarded.
3: Well, exhibit A of that, the former head of a Michigan credit union wishes she's never heard of artificial intelligence because ABC's Jim Ryan says an AI-enabled lapse in judgment cost the CEO her job.
6: Last month, President Trump declared the renaming of Canada's Lake Ontario to Lake America. 2 weeks ago, Jane Smith posted an AI-generated picture of herself and three family members wearing Lake America sweatshirts, not as a political statement.
7: We were kind of poking fun at the fact that one of the Great Lakes' names were getting changed.
6: Smith's employer, Family First Credit Union, didn't get the joke, and she's been fired, telling ABC 12 in Flint, Michigan.
7: The AI can be dangerous in the fact that it can make people think something's real. That's not.
6: Jim Ryan, ABC News.
1: And a top university is apologizing after swapping out a Latino male student for a black female student in an AI-altered promotional photo. Here's ABC's Andrea Fujii.
8: The photo, in which AI also changed the appearances of the other two students, was placed on banners around campus to advertise school dining options. The student newspaper first reported AI was used, sparking an uproar. Stanford now acknowledging it did not follow its own AI rules, and both the alteration and lack of disclosure in this case violate that policy. We are working to provide additional training for all staff. All the banners have since been removed.
3: A look now at the results of our latest news poll. Health insurance costs continue to skyrocket, so we wanted to know where you get your health insurance from. You told us the following: 47% of you, you're on Medicare. 30% of you get insurance via your employer. 10% of you do not have insurance at this time. 7% of you get your insurance through the state exchange. 4% of you go through an insurance broker. And 2% of you say you're on Medicaid. Today's question. It's a Friday. We like to keep things lighter on a Friday.
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3: How do you like your stuff from the sea? Do you take it raw? Do you like it baked? Do you like it grilled? Shanna Sheridan McGinnis joining us on the air once again. Shanna,
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9: Just like straight fish, delicious.
3: Doesn't matter if it's cooked. Doesn't matter if it's raw. You'll take
9: Actually,
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9: anyway. Actually, it doesn't. No. We love sushi in our house. 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Just cut it up, grill it, sear it. I'm from Oregon, so I grew up crabbing, clamming, shrimping, all of it.
3: Got a little accoutrement on top.
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3: It looks like some of that dense fog is finally starting to clear up. The only downside is that wet weather will persist throughout the day. Rain showers expected. Also going to be on the breezy side with a high today of 60 degrees. Tonight, more rain, more wind. We're going to see that low drop all the way down to 45. For tomorrow, it's going to be a dry day, more or less, with mostly sunny skies, a high 62. Sunny day for us on Sunday, a high 63. Then a few clouds roll on in for us on Monday. Still fairly sunny with a high of 63. Once again, wet weather may return to our region on Tuesday. Right now, we've got 54 degrees in Everson, Linden, and Blaine. Ferndale, 53. Here in Bellingham, with that fog just barely starting to clear up, looks like we've got 55 degrees right now at KGMI. That's where you hear the weather on the 8s.
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3: Officials say Ukrainian drone and missile attack, Russian drone and missile attacks on Ukraine. They've killed at least 8 civilians. Strikes hitting Ukraine's Kharkiv and Odessa regions, as well as the capital of Kyiv. Ukraine's President Volodymyr Zelensky is urging countries to impose sanctions and trade bans on Russia to cut off its revenue. Despite the ongoing diplomatic efforts, there seems to be no end in sight to this conflict.
1: A powerful blast caused a building to collapse near the ancient Acropolis in Greece. Authorities say the explosion occurred in an old two-story building. Firefighters rescued two women who were injured and had to be rescued from an adjacent building. Cause of the explosion's unclear, but a gas leak is suspected.
3: Hospitals in Yemen struggling as civil war returns to the Arab world's poorest nation. Children sharing emergency room beds. Some pregnant women are being turned away as health centers are focusing on treating the wounded. Millions now caught in the conflict. The warring sides, they're backed by regional powers Iran and Saudi Arabia.
1: Yeah, when Poland stopped registering asylum applications from migrants entering from Belarus in March of 2025. Authorities there presented it as a temporary emergency measure. But the policy has remained in force for the past 18 months. Poland is now urging the EU to allow temporary suspensions of asylum applications during episodes of instrumentalized mass migration elsewhere.
3: And governments all across Europe, they're using subsidies, taxes, and policy changes to help their economies, companies, and aggrieved citizens weather an energy crisis caused by wars in Ukraine and the Middle East. Lithuania, they're cutting train ticket prices in half. France and Spain extending fuel subsidies for farmers and fishermen. Germany cutting fuel taxes, while Greece, they're taxing gambling more to fund relief efforts. That is a look around the world in 60 seconds. Dr. Sanjay Gupta's up next.
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0: Sanjay Gupta.
1: Few decades ago, life expectancy in the United States was about average for a wealthy country. Since then, we've slipped toward the bottom, while South Korea has skyrocketed toward the top, gaining almost 8 years of life expectancy since the year 2000. So what are they doing that we are not? 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
9: Alrighty, friends, it's a Friday morning. Let's see what's playing at the Pickford on Bay and mayhaps on Grand. Our self-proclaimed movie expert Adam Smith with a look at what's showing on the silver screen. Adam, it's been a really great year for movies so far. Can we keep this cool streak a rolling? What's going on at the Pickford?
10: The big movie on my radar this week is Prime Time. In 2006, To Catch a Predator host Chris Hansen sets out to make television history. That's right, you've probably seen To Catch a Predator and Chris Hansen's programming. This one stars Robert Pattinson. This is not a documentary. It's a crime, drama, thriller, horror film that explores a lot of concepts, asks a lot of questions from what I'm reading too. Questions about media ethics, about entrapment, asking us to ponder the difference between, you know, just a bad person who seeks out a teenager for all the wrong reasons versus pedophilia, which is a mental illness where an adult has sexual urges towards prepubescent children. Most people who suffer from a pedophilia do not act on those urges, and they do get the help that they need mostly. So a lot of stuff going on in this movie from what I'm reading here. Provocative, interesting, dark. This should be a good one. Robert Pattinson can be over the top sometimes, but I think he's a perfect actor for this role. Sounds like Chris Hansen is not very happy with this movie. Maybe that's a good thing, though.
9: We'll see. And up to your discretion if you do choose to go ahead and see this one. A lot of other family-friendly options out there as well, showing.
10: Yeah, always at the Pickford. Yeah, there's all kinds of good stuff down there.
9: Yeah, I think Coyote versus Acme is still another one. If you haven't seen that one yet, run, don't walk to go check that one out. If you want to score a pair of tickets to see a movie of your choice, whether it's one we mentioned or something else that's screening for the low, low price of free, your chance to win a pair of tickets to the Pickford Film Center coming up at 8:10 right here on KGMI.
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10: Well, Seattle Mariners have officially been eliminated from playoff contention. Now, Christian Moore hit a two-run double, drove in three runs as the Los Angeles Angels beat the Seattle Mariners 6-4 last night down at T-Mobile Park. Julio Rodriguez hit a two-run home run for Seattle in the second inning. The Mariners were eliminated from playoff contention earlier in the day when the Texas Rangers beat the New York Mets. The M's play the Angels again today. Coverage of that starts at 6 p.m. First pitch at 7:10 right here on KGMI.
9: A big win for the Atlanta Falcons on Thursday Night Football last night. Bijan Robinson rushed for 194 yards and two touchdowns. The Atlanta Falcons capitalized on the return of quarterback Michael Penix Jr.

0: Council. That'll be in Zurich, Switzerland.
1: And some high school football scores from last night. Linden got a trouncing over Bellingham, 57-0, while Glacier Peak ended up getting the win over Ferndale. Final there, 35-22. Two games for you on the radio tonight. Muckleshoot versus Lumination will be over on KPUG, 1170 AM and 97.9 FM. Squalicum battles Nooksack Valley on KBay, 98.9 FM. Both of those games kick off at 7. That's a look at sports right here on KGMI. 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
0: See rain and possible thunderstorms in the Bellingham area today. High of 60 degrees overnight tonight. Rain likely with a low around 45. Then for tomorrow, such dry out for us with mostly sunny skies and a high of 62.
1: Here in Bellingham, looks like we've got 55 degrees here at KGMI. That's where you hear the weather on the 8th.
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1: It's a Friday morning, which means it's time for your lifestyle lookout. We're taking a look at all the events happening this weekend you may or may not be aware of. Joining us now, self-proclaimed lifestyle expert and co-anchor Adam Smith, back on the mic this morning. Adam, plenty of stuff to go around this weekend. Despite a bit of a super soaker start to your weekend's festivities, why not just embrace all of the wet and some of the stuff that comes from our local big bodies of wet, if you will?
0: Yeah, it is the Pacific Northwest, so we're used to this wet weather, but it looks like the weather's actually going to be pretty nice. So we are going to hopefully, knock on wood, SeaFeast 2026. That's this weekend, Saturday and Sunday. Runs all day, free admission to all this good stuff down there at Squalicum Harbor. SeaFeast, of course, is a two-day celebration in Squalicum Harbor of a rich maritime culture and everything else here in Whatcom County. There will be live music, there will be cruises, there will be lots of food, there will be educational opportunities. The entire maritime community will be down there. So pop down there this weekend. Have a great, great time. You can go to bellinghamseafeast.org for all the details. Looks like most of these cruises are already sold out at this point, but there's still plenty of fun stuff to do down there at Squalicum Harbor. So yeah, this is something we look forward to every year here in Bellingham. It's a really important part of our culture, and you know, just how do you pass up an opportunity for great seafood?
1: You know? You simply cannot. And I mean, we had Kevin Coleman from SeaFeast on yesterday right here live on the KGMI Morning News. You can listen to our conversation with him over on our website. I think also worth noting, Kevin brought this up a little while ago, exhibition in collaboration with SeaFeast, still ongoing if you're an art lover up at Cordata Gallery. That exhibition, Creative Currents, runs through October 24th.
0: Yeah, that's a great show, a really fun one. If you are heading down to SeaFeast as well, there will be a beer, wine, and cider garden down there, so you can enjoy some libations. Just make sure you do it safely, right?
1: There we go. Smart move to go. And like Kevin said yesterday on the air, lots of ways to go ahead and get down there so that you don't have to worry about parking once you pop on and around. In our newscast this morning, mentioned briefly, the fun is happening in Anacortes. Yes, despite the wet weather, folks on two wheels are still going to take to the road for the annual Oyster Run.
0: The 43rd annual Oyster Run, in fact.
1: Uh-huh.

0: about all we need to say, right?
1: Say, done.
0: Great right, road no song there. Everybody knows it. Everybody knows a biker out there. Of course, if somebody who rides a bicycle, we call a cyclist. If you ride a motorcycle or a hog, we call you a biker. Less on the news here, we call them motorcyclists, right?
1: Or riders,
0: out there. They are bikers. We love our bikers out there. And there's going to be people coming for this 43rd Oyster Run all weekend long. All the action really happens on Sunday, though. That Oyster Run is always on the fourth Sunday in September. This year, it's in loving memory of Lucky Jack. He passed away in 2025, unfortunately. But like I said, there's going to be motorcyclists, some bikers coming from all over the place, including Canada. Trust me, I know a couple. They'll be heading down to Anacortes all weekend. So be careful out there if you're driving. The organizers of the Oyster One want to make sure that the motorcyclists, the bikers, ride safely and responsibly, of course, to this one. Or you can just head down to Anacortes. Everyone's welcome for this. You don't have to be a biker. There's going to be live music, street vendors, food, of course, plenty of oysters on sack too. And get this, the Seattle Cossacks motorcycle drill team, they'll be doing a demonstration on 5th Street at 11 a.m. on Sunday. This looks really spectacular. You can go to Seattle Cossacks.com and check out this. Oh my God, I might have to head down and watch them do their stunts on their old motorcycles.
1: Oh, that's going to be a fun one for sure. Last couple of good weekends to get out on that bike. Now, I know, Adam, you're a big proponent of having a fruit as a breakfast in the morning. And a couple weeks ago, you pondered, you're like, Deanna, transitioning between the summer and the fall, I'm really not sure what fruits I'm going to munch on this morning. Well, pleased to let you know, with the arrival of the first day of fall, I think you can go full apple mode these days. And you know what? Why not enjoy local?
0: From oysters to apples, we do it all up here in the Pacific Northwest.
1: For sure.
0: Yeah, Bellwood Farms, they've got the apples right now. As of the 25th, that's today, right?
1: That is.
0: Yes, Cosmic Crisp, Honey Crisp apples, Fuji, Gala, and Prince are all available for you pick. So we are in peak apple picking season. 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There's a free corn maze. 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
1: Got to say, from experiencing the Bellwood Farms magic just about every single year, go ahead and try their chili. It's an underrated gem while you're snacking on some apples. And naturally, we do have a featured live show for you. This one, I'm guessing all ages, because it's at the Blue Room tomorrow night.
0: Yeah, this one's going to be really good. Check this out. This band is spectacular.

0: that's Rose Peak, a Seattle-based fusion rock band. They'll be playing with Sweet Illusion and Cine Ha. This is the Blue Room in Bellingham, right downtown. Saturday night, showtime, 8 p.m., three great bands. Man, that sounds spectacular, doesn't it?
1: Real fast-paced rock and roll. If that's your kind of sound, you don't want to miss this show tomorrow again at the Blue Room.
0: Gotta love those horns.
1: Oh, for sure. A brass section, we need more of that in our life. Our self-proclaimed lifestyle expert and co-anchor, Adam Smith, back from the dead, talking about all the great stuff happening this weekend. Adam, thank you so much.
0: Thank you, Dion.
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3: I'm Nicole Murray with your money now. Chief Operation Officer Jason Berry told Reuters that Alaska Air expects Boeing 737 MAX 10 to be certified by the end of September and plans to take delivery of its first aircraft next spring. The FAA must certify the MAX 10, whose approval has already been delayed for years, before Boeing can begin deliveries. Costco Wholesale beat quarterly estimates, recording strong comparable sales growth as inflationary pressures drove consumers to its discount gas stations and boosted demand across its warehouses. Quarterly revenue rose about 11% from a year earlier to $96 billion. Total same-store sales, excluding gas, rose 6.7%. Oracle shares surged more than 7% this morning after the company said its sales rose 13% from a year earlier, while cloud revenue jumped nearly 32%. Oracle has committed more than $8 billion to cloud and AI infrastructure in Japan over the next decade. Stocks are slightly higher. That's your money now.
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2: From ABC News, I'm Brian Clark. Chinese President Xi Jinping's arrived at the White House for tea to begin the final day of his three-day visit. President Trump called Thursday's meetings very productive, but did not indicate whether the two made gains on key issues. One of those issues is artificial intelligence. And ABC national security and defense analyst Mick Mulroy says there are a lot of pieces at play.
3: Not only is it the issues that are directly involving artificial intelligence, but there's also the technology that goes into that, the chips that the United States has, that China wants, that Taiwan makes a lot of, the critical earth minerals that China has that we want.
2: Another key issue is the war in Iran, which continues to elevate prices. And ABC's Jay O'Brien in Washington says those prices have become a major political issue.
4: Energy officials in Maine say the average statewide cost for heating oil is now over $6. That's an 81% jump compared to a year ago and topping a record from 4 years ago, forcing Mainers to pay about $740 more to fill the average tank used to heat their homes. And that's not the only thing hurting America. Wallets. The war with Iran is also driving up diesel costs with the average price of $6.50 a gallon this morning and gas at $4.49.
2: And U.S. consumer sentiment fell to a four-month low in the University of Michigan survey, which saw sentiment fall to 48.1%. That's down 7% from August, nearly 13% from a year ago. Tens of millions of people on the East Coast are bracing for a nor'easter that could bring heavy rains, coastal flooding, and strong winds. Heavy rains also in the forecast for Hawaii. Hurricane Nolo expected to move past the islands. Governor Josh Green is urging people to get ready and to stay safe.
5: Material goods can always be replaced. Houses can be rebuilt, but we can't bring back our loved ones.
2: More than a foot of rain is possible in some areas. 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
2: Pope Leo began his visit to France in Paris, and in a speech, he warned about some of the risks of technology.
7: Our efforts in this domain must ensure that new technologies remain at the service of the human person rather than becoming yet another instrument of domination and injustice.
2: He was speaking at UNESCO, the headquarters of the UN's cultural organization. ABC News has learned that 8 sailors on the USS Abraham Lincoln and its supporting ships attempted to take their own lives during the grueling 10-month deployment tied to the war in Iran. Senator Kirsten Gillibrand of New York tells ABC News,
8: "It's not appropriate when you are hearing from families, from service members, from different personnel that there might well be crisis on board, that it's not taken seriously."
2: The Navy says the number of suicide attempts is standard for a long deployment. Artificial intelligence costs the

0: Of a financial institution her job, but it was not because it took her job. It's what she used AI to post, says ABC's Jim Ryan.
1: Jane Smith is no longer CEO at the Family First Credit Union in Michigan after she posted an AI-generated image of herself and her family wearing Lake America sweatshirts. President Trump has demanded that Canada's Lake Ontario be renamed. Smith says the image wasn't a political statement, but a joke not meant for public viewing.
0: I'm Brian Clark. ABC News.
2: Well, it's official. 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
4: 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I'm Deanna Harrelick.
6: I'm Adam Smith.
4: Now, it looks like that dense fog has cleared up pretty quickly, but the wet weather persists. Forecast details coming up in a few short moments, plus keep listening after the extended weather for your chance to score a pair of tickets to a movie of your choice at the Pickford Film Center. Details again after the extended forecast. But the fall weather is staking its claim to the Pacific Northwest right now. National Weather Service says a low-pressure system moved into our region overnight. Bellingham's forecast to get about an inch of rain through the day today. Wind gusts expected to reach up to 20 miles an hour. There is also a slight chance of thunderstorms today as well. It is expected to get drier as the weekend progresses. Rain and breezy winds are coming back to the region late Monday into Tuesday.
6: Bellingham residents have a chance to weigh in on a pair of upcoming ballot measures, one of which could decide how the mayor is paid. City Council is holding 2 public hearings on proposed charter amendments at its regular meeting on Monday. One would eliminate the requirement the mayor be the highest paid city employee. It would instead amend the county charter to head the mayor's salary decided upon by the same commission that sets the city council's pay, which is done every 8 years. Bellingham Mayor Kim Lund is currently making just under $237,000 per year. The other amendment seeks to streamline the city's contracting process by allowing the mayor to designate someone to sign contracts for them. It would also allow the city to use electronic signatures by eliminating other existing requirements. Monday's public hearing takes place inside the council chambers at 7 p.m.
4: Some new tenants will soon occupy the Bellingham Public Market. Local nonprofit placemaking agency Paperwhale announced yesterday it's partnering with Whatcom Transit Authority to move into the former public market property on Cornwall together. KGMI previously reported on WTA's initial interest in purchasing the building back in 2024 with plans to build a new bus station. Paperwhale, who organizes local events like Noisy Waters Mural Festival and the Rising Tide Speaker Series, they say their plans for the property go well beyond using it as an event space. They plan to host artist studios, exhibitions, and workshops in that new building, while WTA claims the joint purchase will add vibrancy and creative activity to that future station.
6: Yeah, Washington State celebrating a major milestone in the decades-long effort to clean up Bellingham Bay. The Department of Ecology says it's been 30 years since a group formed to clean up contaminated areas around the waterfront. Since then, there's been more than $300 million invested in the project, with roughly a third of that funding coming from grants provided by the state's Model Toxics Control Act. There's also been over 138,000 tons of contaminated sediment removed. Of the 12 cleanup sites in Bellingham Bay area, 2 have been completely cleaned up, while most of the other 10 are in progress. KGMI previously reported the Port of Bellingham recently approved a plan for the final phase of cleanup at the site of the former pulp and tissue mill. Construction is expected to begin in November and last 3 to 5 years.
5: KGMI, dependable weather on the 8th.
4: All that fog has mostly lifted, though if you do catch a few spots on your drive, be careful, get those lights on. We've got rain showers right now. It's going to be a wet one today, folks, with windy conditions as well, a high of 60 degrees. Tonight, more rain, more wind, low down to 45. Sunny day tomorrow, though, for the most part, it's going to dry up to a high 62. Sunny day for Sunday with a high 63. Then a few clouds roll on in with a little bit of sunshine for Monday, high 63. As for right now, looks like we've got 53 degrees in Everson, Linden, Blaine, and Ferndale, all at 50.

0: 54. A bit of light rain making its way through Bellingham for the next hour or so. 55 degrees at KGMI. That's where you hear the weather on the 8s. KGMI News Time, 8:09. Happy Friday morning, folks. 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That's who we like to give our tickets to. You can catch any of the movies we talked about earlier or just one you've been dying to see and just haven't had a chance to go see yet. 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
1: Maybe you felt it, a quiet pull towards something different, a sense that there's more to who you are than meets the eye. At Tree of Life Sanctuary in Bellingham, we believe that something more isn't out there somewhere. 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
0: 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Major construction project down in Mount Vernon. It could be finished nearly 4 months earlier than expected. KGMI's Jason Upton explaining why.
4: WSJT says both directions of the Division Street Bridge will be closed for 2 weeks, starting on the first week of November. It's part of a new plan that will allow the bridge to fully reopen by Thanksgiving. It was previously expected to reopen from the painting project in early 2027, but city leaders hope the accelerated timeline will minimize the impact on local businesses. Pedestrians, bicyclists, and people using mobility devices will still be able to cross using the bridge sidewalk. Emergency responders will also be able to use the bridge during the closure. WSJT notes the plan is weather dependent and heavy rain could delay the bridge's reopening. Jason Upton, KGMI News.
5: Well, a big lane closure could slow you down on I-5 this weekend. WSJT says they will close the right lane of northbound I-5 between Lakeway and Iowa Street. That'll be from 6 a.m. tomorrow until 10 a.m. on Sunday. It's for maintenance there. Drivers should plan for extra time or use an alternate route if possible.
0: And on top of that, extra patrols are going to be on the road as an annual motorcycle ride gets underway. State Traffic Safety Commission says patrols are coinciding with the 43rd annual Oyster Run running today through Sunday in Anacortes. Deputies from Island, Skagit, and Whatcom counties, state patrol troopers, and Anacortes police officers will all be among those participating in the patrols. Law enforcement will target illegal driving behaviors across all vehicles, not just motorcycles. But the Traffic Safety Commission recently reported that motorcycle fatalities have dropped for the second year in a row. They're hopeful this weekend's patrols will keep those numbers low. In Whatcom County, the data shows motorcyclist fatalities peaked in 2022 before steadily declining over the past few years. Majority of those fatal accidents involved a speeding driver or rider. Nearly half of them involved someone who was under the influence. All that said, the Traffic Safety Commission is encouraging riders to take additional training classes to keep themselves and others safe on the road.
5: Have you ever wondered if there was a more convenient way to find out where your favorite food truck is parked? Well, a recently launched online hub is aiming to help you conquer your cravings. The Washington State Food Truck Association recently debuted their Food Truck Finder map. It's an interactive source to track events and locations where their members set up shop. Victory Tech Solutions, which helps create websites for Avenue Catering in Skagit County and other regional businesses, partnered with the Food Truck Association to create that map. Avenue Catering is currently the only food truck option listed for Skagit County, while Queens of Fire Pizza in Bellingham is the sole representative so far for Whatcom County. Interested businesses registered with the State Food Truck Association can contact them to be added to the map.
0: And for more on these stories and others, you can head right on over to our website at mybellinghamnow.com. Before we take a look at the results of our latest news poll, shout out to our good man Tim in Bellingham, who is this morning's caller number 8, off to see the movies at the Pickford, thanks to a pair of free tickets that we are giving to him this morning. Tim, thanks for listening, and thanks for anybody who else who scored a pair of tickets to the Pickford Film Center. I think we'll have some more ready for you by next Friday right here on KGMI. Also, opportunities at My Bellingham Now coming soon to get some tickets to Doctober. Yes, we're going to talk a lot about Doctober over the course of the next 30 days. As for those poll results, health insurance costs, they are continuing to go up and up and up. So we wanted to know where you get your health insurance. You said the following: 10% of you don't have any insurance right now. 47% of you are on Medicare, 2% of you on Medicaid, while 7% of you get your insurance through the state exchange. 4% of you go through an insurance broker, while 30% of you have health insurance through your employer. Today's question, it's a Friday. We like to keep things lighter on a Friday.
5: 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I do love me some sushi.
0: There we go. 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
5: That's right. Head on over to mybellinghamnow.com, scroll down, click that daily poll link, and let us know how you like to serve a sea feast. We'll have the results for you on Monday morning's newscast.
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0: Taking a look at top sports headlines right here on KGMI. Friends, it is official. The Mariners have officially been eliminated from playoff contention. Christian Moore hit a two-run double and drove in three runs as the LA Angels beat the Seattle Mariners 6-4 last night down at T-Mobile Park. Julio Rodriguez had a two-run homer for Seattle in the second. Now, the M's, alas, they were eliminated from playoff contention actually earlier in the day. That's when the Texas Rangers beat the New York Mets. M's are going to play the Angels again today. Coverage starting at 6, first pitch at 7:10, right here on KGMI.
5: It was a big win for the Atlanta Falcons on Thursday.

0: Sunday Night Football last night. Bijan Robinson rushed for 194 yards and two touchdowns as the Atlanta Falcons capitalized on the return of former UW quarterback Michael Penix Jr. They trounced the punchless Green Bay Packers 35-14. Green Bay lost a home opener for the first time since falling to the San Francisco 49ers back in 2012.
1: FIFA's embattled president Gianni Infantino says he's committed to a fresh culture of openness at the soccer body that is, quote, not about generating positive headlines. This is 2 months into a deep rift for global soccer because of Infantino's now dropped $4.2 billion World Cup sell-off plan. Earlier this week, he offered to his critics an independent review of how FIFA's run and makes decisions. Infantino will be chairing a meeting October 15th of the 37-member FIFA Council in Zurich, Switzerland.
0: And looking at high school football scores from last night, the Linden Lions, they trounced the Bellingham Bayhawks 57-0. While Glacier Peak, they managed to squeak by Ferndale 35-22 in that one. We'll have two games for you on the radio tonight. Muckleshoot takes on Lummi Nation. That'll be on KPUG 1170 AM and 97.9 FM. While Squalicum, they'll battle Nooksack Valley in a county rivalry game there. Okay, that'll be on KBay 98.9 FM. Both of those games kick off at 7 p.m.
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0: We'll see rain and possible thunderstorms in Bellingham today. A high of 60 degrees overnight tonight. Rain likely with a low of 45. It will start to dry out for us tomorrow, though, with mostly sunny skies and a high near 62.
1: Here in Bellingham, man, that rain is coming down now. 55 degrees at KGMI. That's where you hear the weather on the 8th.
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6: From the moment the Trump administration decided to ban three big-time news organizations from the White House, it seemed obvious there would be significant legal hurdles here. A federal judge had already ruled against the first Trump administration when it tried to ban a CNN reporter, and wouldn't you know, this time around, when CNN and Politico and MS Now sued the White House this week, that exact same judge was assigned to the case. Well, yesterday morning, reporters returned expecting their access to be restored, but it wasn't. Not immediately, at least. ABC's Alex Mallon covers the Justice Department. Alex, this became kind of a fast-moving legal saga yesterday. What did the judge rule here, and what's happened since?
7: Yeah, so it was really frantic. We got this ruling from Judge Timothy Kelly around 1 a.m. on Wednesday morning. And then we expected, based on this ruling, he effectively said that the White House needed to restore all of the reporters' hard passes that had been revoked as a result of this announced White House ban.
6: Those are like the security passes you get just to go in the building consistently.
7: Yes, exactly. And what happened after the ban was reporters were coming in and they'd arrive at the gates, they'd touch to the security pad, and essentially from right then, Secret Service began revoking and pulling back those hard passes and essentially confiscating them. So what we got from this ruling from this judge on Wednesday morning was essentially ordering the White House to immediately, in the words of this order, restore all the access for all the reporters who had their credentials revoked. And that set off a clock. And we saw, beginning around 6 a.m. yesterday, reporters from CNN, MS Now, and Politico start to arrive at the White House. And they were being turned away in, you know, open, essentially, defiance of what this order called for. There was one producer from CNN who reported being able to get in, but largely everybody was being turned away. And this took place over the course of several hours. Over and over again, these reporters were going back to the Secret Service booth and essentially getting turned away and being told that Secret Service had received no guidance from the White House press office that anything had changed as a result of this ruling, Brad.
8: Wait, so was this, like, it takes a while to update the systems, or was this the White House refusing to comply with the order? Because, I mean, that's a judge's ruling. I imagine that would be illegal to just say no.
7: Yeah. So what happened as a result of these reporters being turned away is they went back to their lawyers, this media coalition, and the lawyer, Ted Boutros, immediately filed with Judge Timothy Kelly at the D.C. District Court, saying that it appeared that the administration was openly in defiance of his order. And he asked, and the judge quickly asked the administration to clarify by 12:30 p.m. yesterday what their response was. Were they actually intending to defy his order? And we saw right before 12:30, the White House press office, their lead, responded, basically giving a timeline and saying they in no way that they were trying to defy his order. They just basically laid out a timeline of the communications that they had received as a result of the order and the back and forth that resulted between Secret Service and in order to effectuate getting all of these reporters' credentials reactivated, essentially. And then shortly after noon, we did see reporters beginning to get access again to the White House complex.
8: Okay, so then at this moment, then CNN, MS Now, Politico do have access once again to the White House. But again, this was all just over a restraining order for the interim, right? I mean, what are the potential outcomes for news coverage of the White House now and when the judge rules on the merits, perhaps?
7: Yeah, I mean, so the crux of this order from Judge Timothy Kelly is that none of the outlets were given proper due process. They were not given a right to contest the White House's efforts to ban them. So you could presumably see the White House seeing this new order as an instruction for them to now enter into this idea that they have to give notice to the reporters and to the outlets that they are trying to remove them. And then that could set out a potential process where the news organizations then have to go back to the White House to try and argue the case why they should still retain their access to the building. That's separate and apart from the case, but this order from Judge Kelly sets out a 14-day clock, and now he's asking the lawyers from the media outlets to essentially argue whether he should extend his injunction against the administration that will still give them the right to the building. So we're going to see a series of filings over the next 2 weeks, and then potentially again going back to court to see the White House argue against these news organizations and make the case for why they should again potentially have their credentials revoked.
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9: I'm Dan Loney with Your Money Now. Wall Street analyst and venture capitalist Benjamin Rosen has passed away at the age of 93. Rosen was a big believer in the power of the personal computer and was behind the push to bring Apple to an IPO. He was also behind the growth of Compaq, the Texas-based computer giant which he later became chairman of. He also helped finance the Lotus IPO. U.S. airlines are preparing for the nor'easter along the Atlantic coast this weekend. They have already waived change fees for customers flying to various airports. Right now, those include airports in the New York City area as well as up into New England due to the heavy expected rain and high winds. The markets are higher with hope of a peace between the U.S. and Iran. The Dow Industrial Average is up by more than 100 points. The Nasdaq is up right around 0.1%. West Texas crude is down 1% at almost $93 a barrel. And that is Your Money Now.
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1: 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I'm Deanna Haraluk.
0: And I'm Adam Smith. Well, temperatures dropping and the Iran war sending oil prices through the roof. One state that's home to a critical Senate race is sounding the alarm. Energy officials in Maine say the average statewide cost for heating oil is now over $6. That's an 81% jump compared to a year ago. Here's ABC's Jay O'Brien.
13: There were some glimmers of hope yesterday. About 60 commercial ships traversed the Strait of Hormuz, according to a U.S. official, most of them coordinating their movements with the U.S. military. That's the highest volume of crude oil to go through that critical waterway since July, but experts say it would need to be sustained for months to bring prices down. Meantime, mortgage rates just passed 7%, their highest since January of last year, driven up in part due to concerns about inflation tied to that war and the size of the federal debt.
0: Both of Maine's senators, including Republican Susan Collins, who's in a tough re-election fight, are calling on President Trump to release heating oil from a government reserve to help bring costs down.
1: Meanwhile, mortgage rates and gas prices are on the rise as well. ABC's Karen Kwa.
14: Mortgage rates are now approaching 7.5%, which is the highest level in 2 years. That is tracking with a sell-off in government bonds amid concern about borrowing costs and inflation as oil and fuel prices keep rising because of the wars in Iran and Ukraine. Home heating prices in parts of New England are now at all-time record highs. Homeowners are now paying about $740 more to fill their oil tank than last year.
0: Meanwhile, in Washington, D.C., President Trump says he had a very productive meeting with visiting Chinese President Xi Jinping yesterday. Trump also says that Xi seemingly agreed with his proposed renaming of artificial intelligence to superintelligence. ABC's Mick Mulroy has more on the high stakes here.
15: Taiwan makes a majority of the really super high-end chips that go into the data centers that, of course, is the hub of artificial intelligence and eventually, we think, general and then super intelligence. So Taiwan is important for that. Obviously, that's something that China would want. And they do, of course, have aspirations to basically consolidate and take Taiwan one day.
1: CNN, MS Now, and Politico all were banned from the White House for days by the Trump administration, but they were back yesterday after a judge ordered that ban be lifted. ABC's Alex Mallon with the administration's apparent position.
7: They believe that covering the White House is a privilege, not a right, and they believe they can make the case that these outlets represent a, in their words, national security threat. They pointed to various stories that some of the outlets did, many of which were not even written by their White House reporters, that they say amount to threats to the potential security of the White House. Again, that is something that did not sit well with this district court judge, but the White House has vowed, and the Justice Department has vowed, that they will plan to appeal.
0: And large waves are being seen all along the East Coast, all the way up through New England. ABC's Leslie Lopez is in Scituate, Massachusetts, with more on the storm there.
16: We're starting to feel the effects of this nor'easter. It's not only the waves, it's also the wind. 15-foot waves possible, 13 to 15, along with 60-mile-per-hour wind gusts, putting communities like the one behind me

0: Here in a vulnerable position. Now, conditions are going to deteriorate through today. This is a long duration event. We also have multiple high tide cycles. And unfortunately, that could also lead to beach erosion and coastal flooding in this New England area as well.
1: In the case of the death of Nolan Wells, his family has released the state's autopsy report. The 18-year-old found dead after celebrating July 4th with friends. Nolan's parents refused to accept a grand jury's conclusion. ABC's Aaron Katursky.
2: The family of Nolan Wells is releasing the Mississippi State Medical Examiner's autopsy report listing the cause of his death as undetermined. The 18-year-old football player's body was pulled from the water off the Mississippi Gulf Coast after Wells spent July 4th with friends on Horn Island. A grand jury was presented with this autopsy and found his death consistent with drowning and concluded there was no evidence of a crime. His family said Wells had unexplained injuries.
3: And there's a growing response to concerns about AI. President Trump, House Speaker Mike Johnson, and tech CEOs are expected to meet on artificial intelligence next week. Meanwhile, Pope Leo, during a speech at the UNESCO headquarters in Paris, added his voice to the debate over AI and its potential risks.
4: While intelligence is attributed to computational systems, we struggle to recognize the inalienable dignity of human persons whose lives are judged according to the criterion of efficiency, and when deemed no longer productive, they're rejected and discarded.
1: One example of that, the former head of a Michigan credit union wishes she'd never even heard of artificial intelligence. ABC's Jim Ryan says an AI-enabled lapse in judgment, well, that ended up costing the CEO her job.
5: Last month, President Trump declared the renaming of Canada's Lake Ontario to Lake America. 2 weeks ago, Jane Smith posted an AI-generated picture of herself and three family members wearing Lake America sweatshirts, not as a political statement.
6: We were kind of poking fun at the fact that one of the Great Lakes' names were getting changed.
5: Smith's employer, Family First Credit Union, didn't get the joke, and she's been fired, telling ABC 12 in Flint, Michigan.
6: The AI can be dangerous in the fact that it can make people think something's real that's not.
5: Jim Ryan, ABC News.
3: A top university is apologizing now after swapping out a Latino male student for a black female student in an AI-altered promotional photo. Here's ABC's Andrea Fujii.
7: The photo, in which AI also changed the appearances of the other two students, was placed on banners around campus to advertise school dining options. The student newspaper first reported AI was used, sparking an uproar. Stanford now acknowledging it did not follow its own AI rules, and both the alteration and lack of disclosure in this case violate that policy. We are working to provide additional training for all staff. All the banners have since been removed.
1: A look now at the results of our latest news poll. 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Today's question, it's a Friday. We like to keep things lighter on a Friday.
3: 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We'll have the results for you on Monday morning's newscast.
1: 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We've got the forecast coming up next.
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1: KGMI, dependable weather on the 8th.
2: Oh, got plenty of rain popping through our region today. It's also going to be on the windy side with a high today of just 60 degrees. More rain and wind tonight. So going to see that low drop down to 45. Mostly sunny day, though, for tomorrow. And once that wind and rain clears up out of here, it's going to be a pretty dry weekend. Mostly sunny tomorrow, high 62. Then Sunday full of sunshine and a high 65. Wet weather moving through Whatcom County right now. We've got 55 degrees in Everson and Blaine. Linden and Ferndale both at 54. Thanks to the clouds and the rain, we're still at 55 degrees here at KGMI. That's where you hear the weather on the 8th.
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2: Officials say Russian drone and missile attacks on Ukraine have killed at least 8 civilians there. Strikes hit the regions of Kharkiv, Odessa, as well as the capital of Kyiv. Ukrainian President Volodymyr Zelensky is urging countries to impose sanctions and trade bans on Russia to cut off its revenue. But despite all those ongoing diplomatic efforts, there is no sign of an end to that conflict.
3: A powerful blast caused a building to collapse near the ancient Acropolis in Greece. Authorities say the explosion occurred in an old two-story building. Firefighters rescued two women who were injured and had to be rescued from an adjacent building. The cause of that explosion is unclear, but a gas leak is suspected.
2: Hospitals in Yemen are struggling. Civil war returning to the Arab world's poorest nation. Children now sharing emergency room beds. Some pregnant women are being turned away as health centers are focusing on treating the wounded. Millions have been caught in the conflict. The warring sides, they're backed by regional powers Iran and Saudi Arabia.
3: And when Poland stopped registering asylum applications for migrants entering from Belarus in March of 2025, authorities there presented it as a temporary emergency measure. But the policy has remained in force for the past 18 months, and Poland is now urging the EU to allow temporary suspensions of asylum applications during episodes of instrumentalized mass migration elsewhere.
2: And governments all across Europe are using subsidies, taxes, and policy changes to help their economies, companies, and aggrieved citizens weather an energy crisis caused by global warfare. Lithuania, they cut train ticket prices in half. France and Spain have extended fuel subsidies for farmers and fishermen. Germany's cut fuel taxes, while Greece is going to tax gambling more in an effort to fund relief efforts. That is a look around the world in 60 seconds. We'll touch on some entertainment news next.
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2: With my sincerest apologies to Joe Tien, we saw a smattering of Atlanta Falcons glory returning to the field at Lambeau last night as they trounced the Green Bay Packers. Something to the effect, let me double check the score here, actually. 35-14. That was the score of that game last night. I know Joe is reeling. Try not to rub it in his face all too much. That's what we're here for. But let's talk about that and what that could mean ahead of the Seahawks game coming up on Sunday. It smells like it could be another easy trouncing of a team over on the East Coast coming up for Sunday, but it's not to say that the Commanders are completely, you know, out of bounds for this Sunday matchup here.
3: Well, it's not going to be easy for them. Remember, I was at this game last year when the Seahawks played the Commanders in D.C., or rather outside of D.C. That was on November 2nd of last year. They won that one. The Seahawks did 38-14, so that loss for the Commanders is still going to haunt that stadium. First of all, Commanders fans are incredible. Love them to death, but I do not think that they are going to be very happy about what happens on Sunday. The Commanders' quarterback, Jaden Daniels, he's injured, so Marcus Mariota will be filling in for him, and he's a journeyman quarterback. Call him perhaps serviceable. Don't want to sleep on Marcus Mariota, former Oregon Duck quarterback, but this sounds like a game that's primed for the Seahawks defense to just do their

0: thing like they've been doing the first two games of the season, not giving up much in the way of points. The Commanders' defense, on the other hand, they've allowed an NFL worst 7 touchdown passes. They're ranked 24th in yards per reception. So expect the Seahawks to run the ball effectively like they have been doing with Jadarian Price, Emmanuel Wilson, and then attack over the top, try to get that ball to Jackson Smith and Jigba, and perhaps a big game from wide receiver Rashid Shaheed in this one. Worth noting, Monday is Steve Largent's birthday, all-time leading receiver in Seahawks history. So the stars are aligning for a big game, if you know what I mean. Should be a fun one to watch. I expect the Mariners, not the Mariners.
1: One more time, what sport are we doing
0: here? The Mariners on my mind here. Anyway, I expect the Seahawks to win this one. Sam Darnold has been practicing this week a little bit, but I think most Seahawks fans are hoping that he'll sit this one out. We don't want to rush him back. Drew Locke has been playing fine. So get out there to D.C., get the win, get back home. Yeah, should be a fun weekend.
1: There we go. Now I know you've got various sporting bits going around in your mind basically 24/7. That's who you are as a person. But any plans this year to go catch a Seahawks game, whether at home or somewhere else in this great nation?
0: Not at this point. I do have friends in Philly, though, so I did have that game against the Eagles in Philadelphia circled. I don't remember exactly when that one is, but a dream of mine to go there and watch a football game because I do love my Philly peeps.
1: There we go. Not a bad game to go watch myself. Sports on the way. More on that next.
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0: That's right, your Seattle Mariners. They've officially been eliminated from playoff contention now. Christian Moore hit a two-run double and drove in three runs as the Los Angeles Angels beat the Mariners 6-4 last night down at T-Mobile Park. Julio Rodriguez, he hit a two-run home run for Seattle in the second inning. The Mariners were eliminated from playoff contention earlier in the day, though, when the Texas Rangers beat the New York Mets. M's play the Angels again today. 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
1: Well, like we just said, it was a big win for the Atlanta Falcons on Thursday Night Football last night. Bijan Robinson rushed for 194 yards and two touchdowns as the Falcons capitalized on the return of former UW quarterback Michael Penix Jr. And, well, they just trounced those punchless Green Bay Packers 35-14. Atlanta managed to erase an early 7-0 deficit by scoring 27 straight points. They took control of the game amid a chorus of very loud boos at Lambeau Field and at one particular house in Bellingham. Green Bay, they lost a home opener for the first time since falling 30-22 to the 49ers. That was way back in 2012.
0: And turning to soccer news now, FIFA's embattled president Gianni Infantino, he says that he's committed to a fresh culture of openness at the soccer body that is not about generating positive headlines. It's 2 months into a deep rift for global soccer because of Infantino's now dropped $4.2 billion World Cup sell-off plan. Infantino this week offered to his critics an independent review of how FIFA is run and makes decisions. He'll chair an October 15th meeting with the 37-member FIFA Council. That'll be in Zurich, Switzerland.
1: And keeping it local with high school football scores from last night, Linden trounced Bellingham relentlessly, 57-0 the final there. But Glacier

Peak, they managed to squeak a win past Ferndale, 35-22, the final score. And, of course, we've got two games for you on the radio tonight. Muckleshoot taking on Lemination over on KPUG, 1170 AM and 97.9 FM. Then K-Bay's got the county matchup between Squalicum and Nooksack Valley. That's on 98.9 FM K-Bay. Both of those games kicking off at 7 p.m. That's a look at sports right here on KGMI. More sports.

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3: All right, taking a look at some health headlines here real quick. Now, the school year has been a couple weeks already. It's taken up a little bit of time, especially for parents and guardians. But I think we're at the point of the year where some folks might be having tough chats with their children about what they did and did not eat at lunch. Now, packing a healthy lunch can certainly be a challenge, especially when kids are picky eaters or just have a limited time to eat. And it's all about balance, balancing food items that are nutritious but also likely to be consumed instead of traded, tossed, or ending up right back in that same lunch bag once they return home. Robin Burnside is a registered dietitian nutritionist at UW Medical Center in Seattle with some advice.
4: So one thing I often say to parents, especially for elementary age kids, is that the best lunch is the lunch your kid is going to eat. Always making sure that you are packing things that you think they're going to like, and that can sometimes mean repetition and repetition of safe foods, and that's okay. And talking about food is really important with kids. I always approach it in a way of, we're talking about foods neutrally. There's no good foods. There's no bad foods. Talking about what foods are doing for our body. So really referencing, hey, these foods are giving you good energy. They're helping you to grow. They're helping your brain during school. So focusing on what the food is doing for our body versus saying, hey, you should eat this. You didn't eat it all today. Teenagers are still growing. They still need all of the same foods as elementary age kids, but they need a bit more of it. Their protein needs start to increase a little bit too, so they'll need a bit more than the elementary age students. And we like to make sure they're getting enough snacks, especially if your teenagers are involved in sports or after school activities. So making sure that you are sending them with good bars or good nutrient dense snacks for them to have before their sports or something available after their sports too. Schools are doing a good job of making sure that they have kind of the main food groups presented at each lunch. So kids are getting protein options, they're getting carbohydrate options, they're getting a fruit or a vegetable, sometimes both. And then they're getting some sort of fat source, usually milk or some sort of oil in the vegetables or something like that. So they're approaching it in a way where they are getting their basic needs covered with meals.
3: There we go. Robin Burnside, a registered dietitian nutritionist at the UW Medical Center over in Seattle. Hopefully some of those helpful, handy tips will help your kid munch on a little bit more once they're in the school building. Turning over now to some consumer news. Starbucks gearing up for more store closures all across the continent. The company says it plans to close 250 stores by the end of this week. It's marking the second big round of store closures under Starbucks chairman and CEO Brian Niccol, who joined the company 2 years ago. Last September, the company closed over 600 stores. That was across North America and Europe. Starbucks COO Mike Graham says the locations that were targeted either were not delivering acceptable financial results or can't provide the kind of experience that Starbucks wants for customers and employees, though the company did not say which coffee houses will close or how many will be located here in the U.S. And finally, some state news. Campaign finance complaint against Let's Go Washington. Looks like that's been dismissed. KGMI's Kathy O'Shea.
5: The complaint filed in May by Washingtonians for Ethical Government alleged the organization failed to properly report expenditures connected to political commentator and initiative supporter Brandi Cruz. After an investigation, PDC staff found no evidence that Let's Go Washington paid for Cruz's services or that her appearances and promotion of the group's initiative qualified as reportable in-kind contributions. The commission dismissed the complaint, saying formal enforcement action was not warranted. However, staff called it a close case and reminded Let's Go Washington to properly report any professional services donated or provided on its behalf. Kathy O'Shea, KGMI News.
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4: I'm Dan Loney with Your Money Now. A federal appeals court in Washington, D.C. has upheld the Pentagon's blacklisting of AI giant Anthropic as a supply chain risk. In the 2-1 decision, the two judges voting in support of the Pentagon's move said it was not arbitrary or unconstitutional. They added that the continued integration of Claude into the Pentagon systems did present a national security risk. Microsoft is changing its strategy on its Copilot AI platform so that it can better compete with Anthropic. An update to its Copilot app released on Friday shows that it will be able to both code and handle complex productivity tasks. The goal is to see more Microsoft 365 customers stay with its products instead of jumping to the competitor. Wall Street stocks are higher across the board at the moment. The Dow Industrial Average is up more than 100 points. The NASDAQ is up by about a tenth of 1%. And that is Your Money Now.
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5: Weather all throughout the day today with windy conditions. Today's high just 60 degrees. Tonight, more rain, more wind. We'll see the low drop to 45. Drier day tomorrow with mostly sunny skies and a high 62. Here in Bellingham, we've got rain coming on down, 56 degrees at KGMI.
7: Hi, I'm Janice. I'm the principal at Whatcom Academy. I taught elementary school for 40 plus years, and there's a moment I never get tired of. It's the first few weeks of school when a new kid shows up a little unsure, hanging back, holding onto a parent's hand a bit longer than they need to. Maybe they're shy. Maybe they're the kid who's always been a little too much or a little too quiet. And what I tell every parent is the same thing. We've got a place for them right here. Because then something shifts. A teacher learns their name and their favorite dinosaur. Another kid saves them a seat at lunch. They get their hands in the dirt in the garden. They read a book that finally clicks. And one morning, that same child walks in like they own the place. Preschool through fifth grade, right in Bellingham. A school where every child is welcome. And tuition is $500 a month because a place like this shouldn't be out of reach. Come see it for yourself. Whatcom Academy.
5: 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I'm Deanna Haraluk.
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5: 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ABC News.

0: coming up next, followed by the Markley Van Camp and Robbins Show. They'll keep you on the air till noon. More of Joe Tian later at 4 for KGMI Connects. ABC starting right now. Have yourselves a wonderful Friday. We will chat again on Monday.
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3: From ABC News, I'm Mike Dubusky. President Trump and Chinese President Xi Jinping wrapping up a meeting over tea at the White House just moments ago. The Chinese leader speaking through a translator.
4: I want to thank the Honorable President and the First Lady for everything they've done for myself and my wife during this visit.
3: It's unclear what the two leaders discussed at their meetings this week or what policy will come of any of it. Even still, President Trump said today that it's been a productive visit.
5: We've made great strides, very positive for both countries.
3: The group is now on its way to the National Archives for a tour. The three-day visit comes against the backdrop of a growing trade war with China, an increasingly fervent debate over artificial intelligence, and the war in Iran. Speaking of that conflict, Iran's president is among the many world leaders gathered in New York City for the UN General Assembly. ABC News Chief White House Correspondent Mary Bruce.
6: Our Martha Raddatz, it's getting to spend some time with the Iranian president, meeting him at the UN, getting a remarkable look and window into what he thinks of this war and where it is heading. He says, quote, it is impossible for the U.S. to make Iran surrender, even though he acknowledged, quote, the U.S. has the power to destroy anything and everything. He also claimed that most of the U.S. bases in the region are no longer usable.
3: A 17-year-old student was killed in a shooting outside Westbury High School in Houston today. Police say they believe this to be an isolated incident and that there was never a threat inside the building. That suspect is still at large. A nor'easter has developed off the coast of North Carolina, sparking severe weather warnings up and down the eastern seaboard. ABC News Chief Meteorologist Ginger Z.
7: The coastal advisories all the way from South Carolina up to Maine, those waves up to 12 feet. The piling of water will only be added to by tops 2 to 6 inches of rain.
3: Wind gusts up to 60 miles an hour are possible for parts of the northeast tomorrow. 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
3: The rising price of groceries is hitting the chip aisle.
6: Bloomberg says prices will rise on bags of Doritos, Ruffles, and Sun Chips, along with some Tostitos salsa and Fritos dips. Some soda prices are also expected to rise, with the changes coming as early as the end of this year or early 2027. Now, the chip increases expected to be in the low to mid single digits and still below where prices were before those cuts.
3: ABC's Stephanie Ramos. Some retailers like Aldi and Costco are reducing prices on some items. Meanwhile, borrowing costs are rising and the bond market has hit record highs. Poll after poll has shown a majority of Americans oppose data centers being built in their communities. And as ABC's Jim Ryan explains, one solution being floated is to launch them into the final frontier.
9: One solution to the noise, the electricity, the water use that data centers present on Earth is to put them in space and power them with the sun.
10: Once you start looking at solar power and think, how can I make that as simple and efficient as possible, doing it in space in the right orbit becomes the natural answer.
9: Dr. Travis Beals on Google's website. He heads Project Suncatcher and hopes to send AI-crucial computer chips into space next week, a very early step toward building an orbiting data center. Jim Ryan, ABC News.
3: Today is September 25th, 9-to-5, now known as Dolly Parton Day, after her song 9-to-5. Celebrations taking place all over the country. I'm Mike Dubusky, ABC News.
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11: Bellingham residents have a chance to weigh in on a pair of upcoming ballot measures. City Council is holding 2 public hearings on proposed charter amendments at its regular meeting on Monday. One would eliminate the requirement the mayor be the highest paid city employee. The other would seek to streamline the city's contracting process. And the state is celebrating a major milestone in the decades-long effort to clean up Bellingham Bay. The Department of Ecology says it's been 30 years since a group formed to clean up contaminated areas around the waterfront. Since then, there's been more than $300 million invested into that project. And a big lane closure could slow you down on I-5 this weekend. WashDOT says they will close the right lane of northbound I-5 between Lakeway and Iowa Street from 6 a.m. tomorrow until 10 a.m. on Sunday for maintenance. Looking at high school basketball scores from last night, Linden trounced Bellingham 57-0. Glacier Peak, they got a win over Ferndale 35-22. In your local weather forecast, we'll see rain and possible thunderstorms throughout the day in Bellingham. Today, a high of 60 degrees. Overnight tonight, rain likely with a low around 45. For KGMI News, I'm Adam Smith.
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16: All right, let's do it. The Markley, Van Camp, and Robbins Show. Jamie Markley, David Van Camp, Scott Robbins.
17: Yo.
16: Well, wrapped up the big UN hoot, Danny. And Benjamin Netanyahu, Israeli Prime Minister, talking yesterday. People walking out.
17: Yeah.
18: Oh, yeah. Well, of course.
16: And he called them cowards.
17: Yeah, he did. And, man, he did not mince words talking about the mayor of New York City as well, Zoran Mamdani.
16: No, he did not.
19: You praise criminals convicted of supporting Hamas. You count as friends people like Hassan Piker, who said America deserved 9/11. America deserved 9/11. Some friends you have. You invite into your home a Palestinian journalist who filmed Hamas terrorists beating and torturing Israeli hostages, and later admitted that he refused to publish the videos in order to protect, you guessed it, the terrorists. Your wife liked a post praising the October 7th massacre. She liked another post saying Tel Aviv shouldn't exist. You refused to condemn any of that. You falsely, repeatedly accuse Israel of genocide. Mr. Mamdani, you tried to stop me from coming here. You tried to silence me. Well, you can't silence me. You can't silence the truth.
16: Wow.
18: Mm.
16: And then what Mamdani say? He said genocide again. I know that.
17: Oh, yeah.
16: In his
17: sure.
16: statement.
17: Yeah.
16: Which, again, are we going to have anybody from legacy media stop that nonsense?
17: Well, no, because, you know, they just kind of want to sweep that part under the rug. They're not going to challenge it because they're afraid of getting, you know, the Ed Sheeran treatment or whatever.
16: It's so bizarre.
18: Mm-hmm.
16: That they just forward that and just let it fly by. And then you just have so many people that end up believing it.
18: Well, yeah.
16: And parroting the same thing. Yeah, it's...
18: They know exactly what they're doing.
16: They do.
18: Mm-hmm.
16: That is true. And I don't know if this is proof or not. The gay Ayatollah?
17: Yeah.
16: Why are you laughing?
20: It's just every time I see that or hear it, the gay Ayatollah,
17: well,
20: I think of the knack.
16: What do you mean?
20: Gay Ayatollah.
16: Instead of my Sharona.
20: Yes.
16: Well, the Iranian president said he's definitely alive. I guess we can't take that as proof because you can't trust him. Because
17: well,
16: I'm thinking we need to settle this bet.
18: Yeah.
20: Cash.
16: Yeah, I want the cash.
17: Well,
16: because I bet that he was still alive. Scott said he was dead.
18: Yeah.
17: Well, Brett Baer from Fox News interviewed the Iranian president and asked about the status of the gay Ayatollah.
16: Okay.
21: When is the last time you saw the Supreme Leader in person? Is he healthy? Is he able to govern?
13: Precisely, I don't remember the dates, about a month, month and a half ago. We met in about 7 hours.
14: You saw him in person a month ago?
13: Yes, 7 hours, as I said earlier. We conducted talks.
14: And is he healthy? Is he able to govern?
13: Very much so, completely. The implementation of the...
16: Man, that's distracting. You've got the interpreter, and then you got all the stuff you can't understand. Like, what are you saying?
13: Policies is in the hands of the administration and the government, but the consultations and the directions come from there.
14: Why haven't we seen a video of the Supreme Leader addressing the Iranian people, addressing this war, even addressing President Trump?
13: Well, this is a process was created in our society, which is the lack of security that was created by the action of foreigners.
17: Yeah, we can't film a video of him because of security reasons? What?
20: Right. Got to get a camera crew in there. And, right. You know.
16: My guess is the Mossad knows exactly where he is.
17: Right.
16: And we do as well. But it's not some sort of video that's going to tip everybody off.
17: No.
16: Wow.
20: I'm surprised they haven't done AI there and just had him dancing.
16: So this is still an unsettled bet, right, in the end.
20: Right. We don't know yet.
16: For now.
20: Mm-hmm.
16: Okay. Got it. All right. Another big story that's been out over the last week or two is the big AI scare.
17: Yeah.
16: And I think as time goes on, you're seeing that this was planned out ahead of time.
17: Well, yeah. Anytime you have, you know, media and any political party just all of a sudden completely agree on something that seemingly kind of comes out of nowhere.
16: Yeah,
17: it's usually some sort of pre-planned event, and they're trying to convince people that the AI apocalypse is coming. And I, for one, I feel disoriented because, you know, I do believe that there's a possibility of an AI apocalypse for sure. But even I'm like, let's be reasonable here.
16: Well, it's end of the decade,
17: right?
16: And we've heard that sort of stuff before, like it. Because of climate change, we're all going to die, right, by 2030, all that sort of stuff. And you're like, okay, what are we really talking about here?
17: Yeah. Well,
16: but that doesn't stop sandwiches from getting out there.
17: No, Bernie Sanders, a.k.a. Bernie Sandwiches, is suggesting that AI developers get 20 years in prison if they violate whatever AI rules Congress enacts. Fox Business reporter asked him if that goes a little too far, because after all, Bernie Sanders goes out there and he says, we have too many people in prison. Our incarceration rate is insane. We have to change it. He's said that. He's been banging that drum for decades.
16: Yes, that is true.
17: But now, AI, go to jail.
16: Okay.
15: Isn't it a little extreme, though, to, you know, threaten 20 years in prison for someone who violates an AI regulation like you're suggesting?
22: And you are with whom? Fox
15: Business, yeah.
22: How did I guess that?
15: Is it not extreme, though? 20 years seems like a long time to violate a regulation that you were suggesting.
22: Really?
16: To quote David Van Camp, I'm literally shaking right now that he questioned a reporter and where they're from.
17: Yeah. I mean, that's a direct assault on the First Amendment.
16: Yes. And they're there to do their jobs. It's really a safeguard for all of us,
17: right,
16: as Americans.
17: Him being able to ask questions of Bernie Sanders, yes, is defending your right to go to your town hall.
16: Right.
17: To go to city council and tell them what you think.
16: Yes. That's what Brian Stelter was saying,
20: right,
16: yesterday.
20: Yeah, right, exactly.
16: Anyway, go ahead, Sandwiches.
22: And if that violation results in the possibility of millions of people dying, do you think that that's really terribly radical?
16: Oh,
22: we're dealing with a technology that, according to some of the most knowledgeable people in the world, could be lethal, could be extremely dangerous. And if you are breaking the law and developing that technology and endangering millions of people, you know what? I think we should have strong laws to protect people. And if you break it, you got to pay the price.
16: Okay.
17: No.
16: You also said some of the smartest people in the world, there's no way it could have come from a lab. It was from the wet market.
20: Right.
16: With COVID. People don't believe that crap anymore.
17: Well, I also think, you know, if you're talking about something that could cost people millions of lives if a mistake was made, then I am all here for Bernie Sanders advocating for Anthony Fauci to do 20 years in prison.
16: There you go. Go to jail.
20: Yeah, but if you try him in Massachusetts, You need to get a bunch of middle-aged women that are either convicting or not convicting. They're going to walk.
17: Anthony Fauci will be like, I was very hormonal at the time.
20: Exactly. Yeah. Right.
17: I was going through some things.
0: Oh, my gosh. It's hilarious.
20: Sad, well, but true.
0: Wasn't it, what did sandwiches do? Wasn't that, was it 2020? When he was talking about, we've got to get on the climate change thing or we're going to die too?
2: They're telling us that if we don't act incredibly boldly within the next 6-7 years, there will be irreparable damage done, not just to Nevada, not just to Vermont or Massachusetts, but to the entire world. Joe said it right. This is an existential threat. You know what that means, Chuck? That means we're fighting for the future of this planet. And the Green New Deal that I support, by the way, will create up to 20 million good-paying jobs as we move our energy system away from fossil fuel
0: right.
2: to energy efficiency and mm-hmm. sustainable energy. This is a moral issue.
20: Yeah. Oh, gosh.
18: That is Bernie ever created any okay-paying jobs? Sorry, boys.
20: Good-paying jobs.
0: Union jobs.
18: Yes.
0: Yes, of course. The other thing, if we have time, just real quick, that Bernie has warned about for well over 30 years is that America is moving rapidly towards oligarchy.
18: Mm-hmm. Oh, yeah.
0: He's been fighting it for years.
17: Oh, sure.
20: He went on tour, fighting oligarchy tour, remember?
0: What? This started in 93. There's a clip, 93, 94, 95, 2007, 2012, 2014, 2015. It never ends.
4: This great country of ours is moving very rapidly in the direction of oligarchy. The United States of America today is increasingly becoming an oligarchy.
0: That was under Bill Clinton. That damn Clinton.
4: More and more moving toward an oligarchy.
2: We are moving in the direction of oligarchy. We will move even more rapidly in the direction of an oligarchy.
0: Oh, that was 2012. That was under Obama.
17: Oh, no.
0: That sounds racist to me, Bernie.
2: Great country is evolving into an oligarchic
0: 2014
2: society.
0: This guy. Good point, Scott. What's he done?
20: Well, and they keep shoving the same script out in front. The movie sucks. We're not making it. Just keep doing it over and over again.
0: Oh, goodness gracious. Did you see the story about the data centers? And basically, with the data centers, all of the information that's coming out, a lot of that is paid for by China.
17: Yeah.
0: And it's not a big surprise, but it's really interesting that they put out this certain study, and this shows you how it's going to just ruin communities. Again, its authors have ties to China.
17: Yeah. Well, and I think it really sucks because there's a lot of people who cynically sort of pick up that ball and run with it. And I say this because there are communities that I think have legitimate concerns, especially like with noise, all of that. I've seen examples of that where people have legitimate concerns about having these things in their neighborhoods or in their communities. Mm-hmm. I get it. All that gets washed away, though, because of what is an obvious propaganda campaign.
0: Yes. You know, like, okay, what's real and what's not? You know, and a lot of people, as far as news, and we know this, if they're getting it from social media, if you're in the algorithm, there's a lot of news you'll never see. Mm-hmm. And it depends on demographic.
20: Right.
0: But the younger, the more often it's social media that's giving you news. And if we just had someone, a brilliant person, that could explain the algorithm, that would be great.
17: Hmm. Well, got somebody.
0: Really?
17: Yeah, that would be former Vice President Kamala Harris.
0: Yes! Here you go.
23: They're trying to dumb people down. With the assumption that people don't have any interest beyond what they've already seen. Think about that.
24: Oh, yeah, the algorithm.
23: Right, but the algorithm suggesting I have no more interest because I'm looking at this yellow flower. I'm only interested in yellow flowers.
24: So here's more yellow flowers.
23: As though my brain can't handle the fact that there may be a pink flower.
24: Right, right.
23: That I might be interested in looking at. Right? And so part of it is understanding how the algorithm is manipulating us and figuring out how we're going to psych it out a bit.
0: I'll give
16: look on Robin's face is the best.
20: It just is so unbelievable.
17: I'll give her credit in that she actually, I actually understood where her thought process was. It wasn't just sort of out of nowhere. Like, I understood what she was trying to say.
0: Yeah.
17: But yeah.
0: Yeah.
23: That's good stuff.
0: Of course it is. No. No. Boy, oh boy.
23: I call myself a joyful warrior.
0: I know.
20: Presidential fodder.
0: Yeah, right okay. There.
20: Yeah.
0: Okay, much to get to today. There's some fun stuff out there. And the five stories we're watching coming right up.

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0: The Markley Van Camp and Robbins Show. Jamie Markley, David Van Camp, Scott Robbins, and now the five stories we're watching today.
1: All right, number five. Former Senator Kyrsten Sinema's former bodyguard and romantic partner has been arrested after allegedly breaking into her home and throwing 22 paintings into her pool.
2: Oh, my God. That is into the pool.
1: That is wild stuff going on. Number four.
0: Because you knew those paintings meant something to her. That's vicious.
1: It really is.
0: Dang.
1: Number four, a CDC global travel advisory has been issued for polio. Actually, it's been updated for more than two dozen countries. And guess what? It includes Germany and the UK. You know,
0: really,
1: the vaccination rates in Germany are actually very high. However, there is a new population there coming from countries that are listed as having a problem with polio.
0: How about that?
1: Yeah, same with the UK.
0: Diversity is our strength.
1: Mm-hmm, absolutely. Number three, speaking of Europe, President Emmanuel Macron of France said that France plans to send troops to Saudi Arabia to help protect a refinery and crude oil pipeline in the Red Sea in the port of Yanbu.
0: The translation on that one, Mr. President, we're sorry we weren't there for you before.
1: Well,
0: I'm doing a terrible accent.
3: Now this is our oil. Oh, no. Sacre bleu. Mon Dieu.
0: Yeah.
3: It's terrible.
1: Yes. Number two, the president of Iran says the gay Ayatollah is alive and well, but hasn't been seen on video for security reasons. Number one, U.S. Army Reserve is weighing whether it can supply Southern Command with a military police brigade, surgical teams, and a theater-wide logistics command within 120 days. And planning, U.S. officials say, is aimed at Cuba. I think we have enough irons in the fire right now. I don't know if we need to start adding Cuba to the portfolio, but okay. Those are the top five stories that we're watching today.
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0: There you go. Speaking of sports, I guess you would say a bit of an upset last night.
2: How about it?
0: One freezing cold take.
4: The Atlanta Falcons have no chance of beating the Green Bay Packers.
0: Mike Wilbon, ESPN. Whew, no chance.
2: What, for the first 3 minutes?
0: Yeah, that was something, huh?
2: Wow, no kidding. I mean, opening drive, they go down and score a touchdown.
0: And then they just got blown out.
2: It was just bad all the way around.
0: But I bring that up because of football. Did you see the trailer for the Madden movie with Nick Cage?
2: I did.
1: I really want to see it.
2: Me too.
0: Yes, the one thing, and you got to know this going in, and I'll play part of the trailer, is it still sounds like Nick Cage. There's no way you can separate that.
1: No.
0: You know what I'm saying? Is it going in?
5: Roy, disguise!
6: I'm with you.
0: I'm like,
7: he's a genius.
8: John Madden.
9: My dad says, once you start working,

0: working, you'll never stop.
1: Does that sound like Madden at all?
2: No.
3: No, that's what I thought too when I first saw the trailer.
2: It's funny because Christian Bale as Al Davis, like,
1: yeah.
2: I had trouble picking out. I was like, oh my gosh, that is Christian Bale. Oh my gosh, he does such a good job getting in character. Meanwhile, the lead is just Nicolas Cage in a fat suit. It's incredible.
1: It really is, but I still want to see it.
2: Yes.
3: Frank Caliendo busy. The best Madden I've ever heard.
1: That is true. Yeah. That's a great point, Scott. Mm-hmm. Okay, a lot to get to. A Texas Democratic candidate defended grooming in school?
2: Yeah.
1: We got to get to that. What's your story coming up?

0: ABC News. I'm Mike Dubosky. President Trump says he had a very productive meeting with Chinese President Xi Jinping yesterday in Washington, though neither side has announced any policy or decision related to issues like trade or the war in Iran. ABC News national security and defense analyst Mick Mulroy says artificial intelligence, also a key topic.
1: Not only is it the issues that are directly involving artificial intelligence, but there's also the technology that goes into that, the chips that the United States has, that China wants, that Taiwan makes a lot of, the critical earth minerals that China has that we want.
0: The Supreme Court has ruled that the Trump administration can use a federal citizenship database to screen for non-citizen voters. However, the immediate impact of this ruling is unclear. States are prohibited by law from purging their voter rolls within 90 days of an election. And a nor'easter expected to bring heavy rain to the Northeast this weekend. This is ABC News.
2: Meet Jill.
3: Hi.
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0: Markley, Van Camp, and Robin Show. Thank you very much for being here. I'm Jamie Markley, the Gen Xer, the Millennial, David Van Camp, the Sexy Boomer, Scott Robbins. Takes three of us to do this show, you know.
1: Right, so.
0: David, you were talking about the AP and that Mississippi hanging case.
2: Yeah. They did a whole story about, well, okay, a lot of, there have been a few cases of black people found hanged in the South. And even though it's not lynching, imagine if it was. It was like this grotesque fan fiction. They were saying, well, it does, you know, elicit memories of lynching, even though it's largely, I mean, it's suicides mostly. And yeah. Then, which is, yes, tragic, but it's not lynching.
0: Exactly.
2: And then a couple of cases where it's somebody the person knew who is also a person of color who strung them up.
0: Yes. And just out of curiosity, I'm looking it up the other day. How many lynchings were there in the United States? What was the number? Like between 3,500 and 4,000? You know, in the history.
3: Oh, okay. I was going to say.
0: And then I'm like, how many black people die from gunshots every year? Oh my gosh, what was it? 12,000? 13,000?
3: Lots.
0: But that problem doesn't get addressed. Oftentimes by legacy media.
3: Well, it's commonplace.
0: Well, do you care about black lives or not? Right. Are you trying to use a narrative to further divide people?
3: You answered your own question.
0: Of course. Yes. Well, an update. The AP, there's been another person arrested in that hanging case. Mm-hmm. And as you go into the story, it takes three paragraphs down before you get to the fact that it's another black person that's arrested. But from what they put out on social media, you would never know that.
2: Well, Congressional Black Caucus, they had, I think it was last week, their annual legislative session or whatever. Mm-hmm. And one of the panel discussions was about how to stop lynchings in America. Like, they're not happening.
0: Oh, my gosh.
2: Mission accomplished. They're stopped.
0: It's just infuriating, media, what they do. Let's get to the story of the Texas Democrat.
2: Yeah.
0: Defended grooming in school.
2: Yeah, so Joe Rosenthal, this is the Democrat running to be the Texas Railroad Commissioner, which has nothing to do with railroads. It's about managing oil and gas and energy in Texas. So it's a big position in Texas.
0: Is this the guy Karl Rove said this is who I'm voting for?
2: Yes.
0: Unbelievable.
2: And it's because Beau French, the Republican, he got into hot water for this. And I'll be the first to say it. I thought it was a really stupid and pointless post. About,
0: oh, from the Texas football game.
2: Yeah, from Asian American kids at a UT football game. And he's like, dude, shut up. Stop. What are you doing? But, proven conservative record people like Karl Rove have endorsed the Democrat now because of that. But John is a radical Democrat where he is. Here he is at a school board meeting. This was a couple years ago in Katy, Texas, in the Houston area, saying that the district should be allowed to keep parents in the dark if the kids want to transition.
0: Oh, boy.
4: So first, it's dangerous to students' mental health. It will increase the already high risk of family estrangement and suicide. Unacceptably high risk.
0: No, man. And maybe he didn't know the facts of that a couple of years ago. I'll extend that. But people know now. That's BS, dude.
4: Some LGBTQ students have only a teacher or a coach to lean on. And this policy could take even that small comfort away. It will also threaten them physically by fostering a hostile environment. And that hostility will extend to those kids who may be perceived as nonconforming, even if they're heterosexual, if they occur as masculine, a girl occurring masculine or a boy occurring effeminate. You know how kids are.
0: What?
4: It's illegal. It's unlawful under Title IX and the Equal Protection Clause.
0: All right, we're all looking confused here.
3: Yeah, definitely.
0: Go ahead, David.
2: It makes no sense. So an effeminate boy is going to get picked on because the school board says teachers can't groom kids?
0: Right.
2: That makes no sense. Those kids are going to, unfortunately, I mean, yeah, a lot of those kids are going to get picked on.
0: Yeah. And you can try to do something about that.
2: Absolutely.
0: But his argument makes no sense, as you said, anyway.
4: It targets students based on sex and gender. It violates the Texas Educators Code of Ethics by encouraging teachers to disregard students' privacy rights and potentially report them to unsupportive or possibly abusive parents or guardians over their gender identity.
0: Oh, boy.
2: Gosh, dang. Yeah. Good job, Karl Rove.
3: Yeah, I was going to say.
2: Here's why I'm voting for the Democrat here. Oh, stop.
0: Yeah, put that one on the whiteboard, Carl. Mm-hmm. Goodness gracious.
3: They keep dragging him out anyway. Isn't there anybody else? Isn't there anybody that can take his place?
0: I have no idea.
3: Isn't there a younger person who can handle a whiteboard?
0: I suppose if you're Fox, you got a lot of time to fill up throughout the day.
3: Yeah, sure. But
0: I don't think Carl's getting much primetime action, is he?
3: I see him. It's like the same tired gas bags that been out there forever.
0: Yeah.
3: Milking it.
0: Oh, yeah.
3: Jeez.
0: Yes.
3: I got to say something inflammatory now, so they'll have me back.
0: I don't know, man.
3: Yeah.
0: With some people, they've been proven wrong enough times where you're just kind of like, yeah, whatever, man. All right. It's that time. You do it a couple of times a day. Go around the table. It may not be the biggest story out there, but it caught your attention. You want to bring it in. David, today, what's your story?
2: Well, so, of course, you've got the drama in the entertainment world with Ed Sheeran because he didn't hate the Jews, and Macklemore, who was his opening act, one-hit wonder Macklemore.
0: Which is wild because I don't know that we'd heard of that guy in years.
2: No, but he's, he hates the Jews, and he was apparently upset that Ed Sheeran didn't hate the Jews sufficiently. Well, then Robert Kraft heard about all this stuff and said, well, Macklemore's not playing at my stadium at Gillette.
0: Right.
2: Well, and I thought, I understood where he was coming from, and we talked about it at the time. I just feel like this does add more oxygen to it because now you've given Macklemore relevance. I mean, it's his stadium. He can do whatever he wants. But,
0: sure.
2: But yeah, so now it turns out that the entire concert has been canceled, not because of controversy or a lack of interest. It's because there's a storm.
0: Oh, yeah. Because that was the big lead on the
2: big nor'easter
0: today. Yes.
2: Yeah.
3: It's interesting that perhaps there's some divine intervention coming.
0: Just cancel the whole thing.
3: Right, yeah.
0: How about that? Wow. Okay. Scotty, what's your story?
3: Meghan Markle is in the news today.
0: Really?
3: She was photographed with Ellen DeGeneres and Portia de Rossi, her wife, in her first time she was photographed since arriving in the UK. Now, she moved to the UK, by the way, her and Prince Harry, because, well, they were tired of dealing with the paparazzi. They just wanted a normal life. First thing you do, you hunt up Ellen and Portia and get your picture taken right with them.
2: Yes, because British, paparazzi, notoriously sedate.
3: Yeah, one of the media members,
0: wow,
3: Def, that has been following him around, said it's interesting that Meghan Markle appears to have changed countries and recently changed her, and has not changed her social economic ecosystem. Well, of course not. That's all she knows. I just love pointing this stuff out because they do this stuff all the time.
0: Mm-hmm.
3: Like, we're going there because we want privacy. They had a fit because their kids didn't have enough security at their school. Pitched a bitch about that. And now she's out hanging around with Portia de Rossi and Ellen DeGeneres, running in circles again. Gosh dang it. You can take the ladder away, but they're going to climb.
0: All right.
3: Gosh dang it.
2: I don't know if I've ever heard the phrase pitch to be before, but
0: no, I hadn't either. That was
3: really
0: a new one.
3: Midwestern guy like you? I thought maybe you heard that.
0: That was a fit. Pitch to fit.
3: Oh, well, I heard both.
0: But yeah.
3: In my household. My mother could be colorful at times.
0: Yeah.
3: Yeah.
0: Yeah, mine too. For my story, it's a golf story. Not exactly the President's Cup, which is going on right now. Which, by the way, a side story to that.
3: Yeah.
0: Wyndham Clark, who's not a fan favorite at all.
3: No.
0: And this is at Medina in Chicago.
3: Mm-hmm.
0: And after yesterday, he goes, we just didn't feel it. Crowd was kind of dead. Oh, boy. He's not doing himself any favors.
3: Well, it's more likely now, I'm sure.
0: Well, yeah. But the story is one that you brought up a couple of weeks ago, Scott, about the caddy quitting mid-round.
3: Yeah, mid-round.
0: That was Alejandro Tosti. He's the player. The caddy is Cliff Ellis.
3: I know much about this guy.
0: I knew is after this happened and you did the story.
3: Yeah.
0: That all these different commentators were saying, yeah, this dude's volatile. He is. Yeah. He's kind of known for this. But no one knew exactly what was it that made the caddy quit, So he does an interview, and he's asked about it, and he tells the story. And I just want to see what you think.
1: So, you know, I got no problem telling you that the whole week this week was just ludicrous. a lot of just off the wall and insane things were going on all week between him and I. And then Thursday morning, we got off to a real hot start. We were on the range getting warmed up, and we got into a little tussle over the placement of the bag at the driving range, and which was just insane. But, you know, so I'm like trying to calm him down. I'm like, okay, let's stay focused on this here. So just the day.
0: I can only imagine what that is. The bag's in my sight, man. What are you doing with a bag over there?
3: I've never heard of the placement of the bag being a problem.
0: I hadn't either.
3: Wow.
0: It's like Christian Bale with the lights guy on the set of that one movie.
2: Right.
0: It's distracting me, man. Anyway.
1: So just the day was bad. It was just terrible. So as you see on that video, we're coming up the 18th hole, which is our ninth of the day, and I picked the bag up, and he looks at me and he says, "Why is this umbrella in the bag?" And I said, "Well, you know, what if it rains? Or what if you want to use it for sun?" You know, like, which is something he does often. You know, he'll pop the umbrella open for the walk and get under it so he doesn't get in the sun. And then he kind of said something. He was like, "Well, it'd be stupid to have it out here." I was like, "Well, are you planning on carrying this bag?" He's like, what difference does it make to you?" And so I just tried to brush it off. I gave.
0: And by the way, the way I've always understood it, a caddy, you have to have everything that the player could possibly need in that bag. That's why they weigh so much.
3: Yeah. Right.
0: Umbrella all the time. But anyway,
3: jumper cables.
1: Yeah. We have a hand sign that we use, you know, to like, "Hey, let's stay focused." And he goes, "No, I just don't understand when you bring this." He goes, "Sounds like you're a." He took a personal attack. He used a word I can't use here on the radio. Uh-huh. So I said, and then in the video, you kind of see me pointing to myself. I'm like, "You're going to call me that over this?" So I was like, "I'm going to let you walk that back real quick, and we can go forward." Well, he doubled down on it. So I said, "You know what? I am done with you, and I'm out of here." I said, "I quit."
5: Wow.
1: He says, "Are you kidding me?" And I said, "Absolutely. No, I'm not kidding you." I said, who would put themselves through this?
0: Yeah, no kidding. Sounded like the gay slur.
5: Hmm.
0: I have no idea. But for putting the umbrella in the bag, that is insane.
2: That's,
0: And I think that is worth quitting mid-round.
2: Yes. And then like,
0: all right,
2: about it.
0: Enough. Yeah.
3: I mean, we've all had bad bosses, but man.
0: Yeah, that's something, isn't it?
3: Wow.
0: Yeah, I was like, wow, that's like an all-timer there. Okay. So people have been fired before. Do you set fire to the workplace?
3: Yeah.
0: We got Nimrods in the News on the way and a news update next.

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0: Martin Grant Camp and Robin Show. 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
0: You gripping there?
2: I nines and six tend to like dance.
0: Okay.
2: On my copy sometimes. That's all.
0: This is like a golfer that's getting older, and those 3-footers, you start getting the yips.
2: I get anxious just before we even start. Yeah. Thinking about those numbers, and I'm working so hard on the numbers that I

0: botched it. I kicked it.
1: News update, David Van Camp. It's okay, man.
2: The Supreme Court says the Trump administration can use an expanded federal database to help help states kick non-eligible people off of voter rolls. This is something that liberals are panicked about for reasons that we're not allowed to say, apparently.
0: No.
2: But
1: so it's an assault on your right to vote or some nonsense. Well,
2: yeah, so what this is, the expanded program is the SAVE program, which is developed in the 80s, and what it was for was cross-checking like Social Security numbers with applicants for federal benefits, Social Security, et cetera. And so they said, okay, well, we're going to let states have a look at this in order to cross-reference for their voter rolls. Because after all, they're federally required to update their and maintain their voter rolls, even though there seem to be a lot of blue states that don't want to do that.
1: Yeah, no kidding.
2: It's very interesting. Why would you not want to do that? Well, anyway, the Supreme Court...
1: you want to cheat.
2: Right. The Supreme Court says, yeah, you can go ahead and do that.
1: Okay. They're not going to stop trying
2: to
1: cheat. And the lines that they have to use to say, well, this is just an assault.
0: No, it's racist. It's,
1: is it all those things? Yeah, all right. We got to get the Nimrods. Here we go.
3: When the going gets tough.
4: Damn it, this is too hard.
3: The dumb get dumber.
5: All right, Dean.
3: It's Nimrods in the News on the Markley, Van Camp, and Robbins Show.
4: I love the poorly educated.
1: All right. Nimrods in the News. We go to Arizona. 23-year-old Noah Ross got fired from his workplace. What'd he do? Well, this is a feed story worked at called Three Bars Feed and Tack. And one day, Noah is going to get some coffee, and he's going to Bikini Beans. You know, it's one of those bikini coffee shops.
0: Oh, yeah.
1: And he took some pictures of a few of the baristas while driving the company truck. Mm-hmm. He gets back to work, and he's showing the photos to his managers. Hey, check this out, man. Well, the managers were not amused. They're like, this is, especially in the company truck, you're fired. He's ticked off now. So he waits a little while, but then in the middle of the night, he set fire to the hay supply at the store.
0: Oh, my.
1: Noah's phone connected to the Wi-Fi at the place just before the fire, and then he later admitted to drinking some beers with a friend, and they decided to do something fun and set the fire.
0: And he's innocent.
1: No one hurt but $60,000 in damage. Noah's been arrested in a lot of trouble. And that's Nimrods in the News.

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10: From ABC News. I'm Mike DeBusky. Ruling along ideological lines, the Supreme Court has now rejected an argument that had prohibited the Trump administration from revamping a citizenship database to verify voters. However, the majority opinion noted the impact of this ruling, effectively giving the green light to that revamp, will be

0: be blunted in the short term, as the National Voter Registration Act prohibits states from purging voters from the rolls within 90 days of an election. China's President Xi Jinping is wrapping up his three-day visit to Washington today, touring the National Archives with President Trump and the First Lady. No substantive policy has come out of the trip so far, though President Trump did say earlier today they'd had some very productive meetings.
1: We've had a tremendous visit from two spectacular people. And we really enjoyed it, and I think we've made tremendous strides.
0: Another chapter in the story of Nolan Wells, with his family now releasing his autopsy report. ABC News Chief Investigative Correspondent Aaron Katursky.
2: The family of Nolan Wells is releasing the Mississippi State Medical Examiner's autopsy report, listing the cause of his death as undetermined. The 18-year-old football player's body was pulled from the water off the Mississippi Gulf Coast after Wells spent July 4th with friends on Horn Island.
3: A grand jury was presented with this autopsy and found his death consistent with drowning and concluded there was no evidence of a crime.
2: His family said Wells had unexplained injuries.
0: There is no statute of limitations on homicide cases in Mississippi. A growing nor'easter has already brought high winds and dangerous conditions to parts of the East Coast.
4: On North Carolina's Outer Banks, parts of Highway 12, a crucial main artery there, badly damaged. Nearby homes also threatened. And along the Virginia coast, entire neighborhoods underwater.
0: ABC's Hannah Batah. Over the weekend, the storm is expected to creep up the East Coast, with heavy rain expected as far north as Boston. 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
5: 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Pure Talk.
0: Two people are behind bars after a hazing incident at an unrecognized fraternity near the University of Wisconsin-Madison. Police say they found 30 males in the basement of the Alpha Epsilon Pi fraternity, mostly 18-year-olds, covered in food and condiments and some with physical injuries. Madison Police Captain Kip Hartman.
6: A thermostat in the room was set to 81 degrees, creating a hot and humid environment. Officers declared the event unlawful, and everyone was escorted outside.
0: A top university is now apologizing after swapping out a Latino male student for a black female student in an AI-altered promotional photo. ABC's Andrea Fujihi.
7: The photo, in which AI also changed the appearances of the other two students, was placed on banners around campus to advertise school dining options. The student newspaper first reported AI was used, sparking an uproar. Stanford now acknowledging it did not follow its own AI rules, and both the alteration and lack of disclosure in this case violate that policy. We are working to provide additional training for all staff. All the banners have since been removed.
0: And a setback for Anthropic today, an appeals court striking down an attempt by that AI company to have the government drop its supply chain risk designation. In a separate but related lawsuit, a federal judge ruled against that government designation, which was made after Anthropic said its technology couldn't be used in certain warfare applications. Mike Dubusky, ABC News.
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9: Bellingham residents have a chance to weigh on a pair of upcoming ballot measures. City Council is holding two public hearings on proposed charter amendments at its regular meeting on Monday. One would eliminate the requirement the mayor be the highest paid city employee. The other would seek to streamline the city's contracting process. And the state is celebrating a major milestone in the decades-long effort to clean up Bellingham Bay. The Department of Ecology

0: He says it's been 30 years since a group formed to clean up contaminated areas around the waterfront. Since then, there's been more than $300 million invested into that project. And a big lane closure could slow you down on I-5 this weekend. WashDOT says they will close the right lane of northbound I-5 between Lakeway and Iowa Street from 6 a.m. tomorrow until 10 a.m. on Sunday for maintenance. Looking at high school basketball scores from last night, Linden trounced Bellingham 57-0. Glacier Peak, they got a win over Ferndale 35-22. In your local weather forecast, we'll see rain and possible thunderstorms throughout the day in Bellingham. Today, a high of 60 degrees. Overnight tonight, rain likely with a low around 45. For KGMI News, I'm Adam Smith.
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5: The Markley, Van Camp, and Robbins Show. Jamie Markley, David Van Camp, Scott Robbins. Breaking news. Iran doesn't want nukes.
6: Oh, yeah?
5: Yeah. That's what I'm being told.
6: Did they say that?
7: Yeah.
6: They don't want nukes.
7: Well, Brett Baer.
6: So. Okay. Well.
7: Yeah, Brett Baer from Fox News interviewed the president of Iran who said, hey, we don't want nuclear weapons. Why would you even think we did?
8: Do you want a nuclear bomb or not?
9: Not at all. Not at all. Our martyred, esteemed supreme leader, he had announced several times that from a religious decree, it is unholy, it is religiously illegal to have weapons of mass destruction.
8: Deep under a mountain. Why do you do that if you don't want to hide it?
9: No. We said we're willing to dilute them. It's not a big deal. We are willing to submit ourselves to verification, sir. The problem is that America, instead of conducting dialogue, they descend into the arena by bombing us first, by blocking every pathway. We are ready. This is not the way to conduct yourself on the world stage.
5: Got it.
6: Boy, getting lectured by that guy.
5: Something, isn't it?
7: It is quite a thing. Quite a
6: thing. It really is. Yeah.
5: Yeah. I noticed you're building a deer stand and you've bought camouflage and a rifle. Are you planning on deer hunting?
6: Oh,
5: yeah. Not at all.
7: No, why would you even think that?
5: What?
7: You know, what's this deer urine thing doing here? Well, I don't know.
5: I just like to get up in that stand that you call a deer stand, and I just like to take in nature.
7: I call it my peer stand, because I just peer at the woods.
5: Yeah.
6: Yeah.
5: It's my meditation place. Nice. I got my little carpet that I kneel on there.
6: Basically, I got some cans I shoot.
5: Yeah.
6: You know, but
7: anyway. Well, and as far as that deer urine, I just like the smell. Okay.
5: There you go. Yeah. Air freshener. Okay. So, obviously, you can't believe that. You know what else? They're proposing a 7-day plan to reopen the Strait of Hormuz.
7: Oh, yeah.
5: You can trust that, too.
6: 7-day plan, you say?
5: Yes.
6: Mm-hmm.
5: Yeah.
6: Okay.
5: Just everyone is pretty cynical at this point.
6: The thing is, this guy's got no sway.
5: Mm-hmm.
6: So what he thinks? He's got no guns.
5: Yeah. It doesn't really matter what he says.
6: Hamas got to say. That's who we really need to talk to. Yeah.
5: Well, it's the military guard.
6: Well, yeah.
5: The RGC.
6: Who are linked with.
5: Yes.
6: Of course.
5: Uh-huh.
6: Gosh dang.
5: Hey, David, you had an update on the reporter who filmed people harassing Jews?
7: Yeah, remember that? We talked about the Canadian Broadcasting Corporation reporter who was harassed by pro-Hamas people on his way to a Yom Kippur service. He posted video on it and then talked about his experience, and his dad was an Austrian Jew who escaped the Holocaust. And he posted video of them saying, you're going to go to hell and blah, blah, blah. He's been pulled off the air as a disciplinary hearing is underway.
5: For what?
7: Well, for its part, CBC refuses to say who complained, but apparently there was some sort of complaint lodged. It is known, though, according to the Toronto Sun, that Canadian for Justice and Peace in the Middle East mounted a campaign against this guy and made what it called a formal complaint about him.
5: Oh, okay.
6: Yeah.
5: Like, bullcrap.
7: Right. Really? Yeah. You're going to just go after this guy for pointing out, hey, they're like protesting outside of a Yom Kippur service and... They were harassing me, and as a Jew, I don't feel very comfortable with that, is what the guy said.
5: Right. Yeah, that was a big topic of conversation yesterday in New York City. Because Netanyahu, when he's speaking to the UN, is talking about how Jews don't feel safe. Mm-hmm. Which is true. Mm-hmm. And on college campuses.
6: Well, no.
5: It's kind of crazy. Now, I'm sure you saw the video of people getting arrested, the protesters, yeah, in their white T-shirts. Susan Sarandon and others. She wears you out, Scott. You used to like her, too.
6: I liked her in, you know, the Kevin Costner movie.
5: Yeah, Bull Durham.
6: Yeah, it was fun. You know, she was fun. She was good in that. Annie? Yeah, I liked it.
5: Was she Annie?
6: Yeah.
5: I never saw it.
6: Yeah.
5: You never saw
6: Bull Durham? Oh, okay.
5: Oh, I saw Bull Durham.
6: Yeah.
5: I thought you were saying she was in some adaptation of Annie.
6: Oh, no.
5: Oh, that was her character in the movie?
6: Yeah.
5: Got it.
6: Yeah, Annie. Yeah.
5: Okay.
6: Yeah, she was fine in that.
5: But yeah,
6: no,
5: a lot of times...
6: She's a nut.
5: If you went back to the 80s, and a lot of times 90s, and even somewhat beyond, you had no idea what people really thought about different issues. Some were very vocal and out there, but a lot of actors and actresses, it's like, whatever. You just went and saw the movie. Now it's like this thing where you got to try to separate it.
7: Yeah.
6: Yeah.
5: If you're going to watch something.
6: Remember she met Tim Robbins on the set of Bull Durham?
5: Yes.
6: Yeah, and then they got married, and he was much younger than her, and...
5: They were together for years.
6: Yeah, until he finally went, wait, what am I doing?
5: Is that how the whole thing went down? It was just sort of the way it played out in your mind, right?
6: And taillights after that.
5: Yeah.
6: Squealing sound of burning rubber from the drive.
5: Oh, boy. Crazy story out of Texas, David.
7: Mm-hmm.
5: Man, daycare accused of running a fight club. In Fort Worth, family is suing the daycare for $1 million. We just had one of these stories in Chicago.
6: I read this story today. I'm like, holy smokes.
5: Oh, yeah.
6: Really?
5: Yes.
6: Four-year-olds?
5: Correct.
6: Well, you know what happened, don't you?
5: What?
6: They went home and told their parents there was a fight club. That's the first rule.
5: Dude.
2: You do not talk about fight club.
5: Thought everybody knew that.
6: And the little kids went home and babbled it to their parents.
7: Well, the kids are going to fight anyway. You might as well make a little bit of money off of it. I assume that there was some, I don't know, is Poly Market on this now?
5: Don't know. Substitute teacher encouraged four-year-old kids to fight.
6: Yeah, there you go.
7: Gosh. It's not funny, but it's so ridiculous that
5: I know. Well, I think the kids had the rules they talked to the other kids about.
3: First rule is, you do not talk about Toddler Fight Club. Second rule is, you do not talk about Toddler Fight Club.
5: Well, I don't want to make light of it because a kid got hurt. But it is just so nuts.
6: Yeah.
5: That you had a sub teacher. Yeah, fight. Do it. So, yeah, there's a lawsuit going on. Man, oh, man.
6: Jeez. Was it a male teacher? I was thinking it was.
7: In this case, I think it was.
6: I think it was, because it doesn't sound like anything a female teacher would do.
7: Oh, no. They've had female teachers do it.
6: Really?
7: Oh, yeah.
5: I thought it was the one in Chicago.
7: The one in Chicago was a female teacher.
6: Oh, my God.
5: Yeah, yeah, yeah.
7: There was another one a couple years back where it was like two female teachers who were, they were like putting money on the Toddler Fight Club.
5: Unreal.
7: Like, that's a level of degeneracy.
5: It really is, man.
7: Even Poly Market's like, all right, you need help.
5: Oh, yeah. It's like, could there be something worse than the dog fighting, cock fighting, whatever? Yeah, toddler fighting.
7: Yeah.
5: That's absolute insanity.
6: Holy smokes.
5: Yep. Yeah, so that was out there. Sometimes we see polling that's done, just surveys when you're looking through news.
6: Mm-hmm.
5: And people were surveyed about romantic relationships. 41% of single people believe they will find the one. What do you think people mean by the one?
6: Well,
5: somebody you're like, hey, this is the person I want to marry.
6: Yeah.
5: I would guess.
6: Yeah.
5: 20% of people in relationships say they don't believe their partner is the one.
7: Just ooh, coasting.
6: Rough spot to be in.
5: Or their, quote, one true love. Do you believe in that? There's only one person? That you're meant to be with?
6: Well, I mean, I think we fall in love with more than one person in our life, yeah.
5: Some people don't.
6: I guess, yeah, I suppose. If you get it right the first time, good for you.
5: Our partner here. You're a one and done.
7: Oh, yeah.
6: Oh, boy.
7: I've never been in love with another woman before.
6: Yeah, that's...
5: Right.
6: Well,
7: other than my wife.
6: Well, I wish I'd have had that rule.
7: wasn't a what rule. Do you mean? It was just how it worked out.
6: No, I mean, I know. It's
5: yeah, weird. Sometimes it doesn't work out for people.
6: No, it doesn't. No, it doesn't.
5: But I think sometimes people will have that conversation. Do you believe that there's just one person you're destined to be with? Many movies have been built
6: I think
5: off
6: you got to go through a lot of bad ones before you get there, though. So,
5: again, we've got a guy right
7: it's
5: here.
7: Rounding down. No, no. But kind of situation. No, but I mean, I have girlfriends. That's,
6: no,
7: but.
6: No, no. I mean,
5: there's a lot of projection going on in this segment, I see.
7: But I know, like, there with every prior. Now, again, I wasn't slutting around like you guys, but.
5: Oh, gosh.
7: But, you know, with every girlfriend, there was never a question of whether or not I was in love with that person. But with my wife, it was pretty soon that I was like, okay, this is the person I could build a life with.
5: Yeah. Yeah, sometimes it doesn't work out. You think that's the one.
6: Mm-hmm.
5: And then you may end up meeting somebody that's better suited to you.
6: Mm-hmm.
5: Even though you were convinced that other one was the one. And then, wait a second, this is even better.
6: Mm-hmm.
5: It can happen that way. Yeah. The average person thinks they have found the one twice.
6: Yeah.
5: That's the average person.
7: It's the one and then the other one.
6: Yeah.
7: Is right. Like, is it like basketball rules? You're in the bonus now or what?
6: Yeah, right.
5: Well, sometimes it's maturity and all these things. I think all of that goes into it.
6: It more than anything. Yeah. It's position, station in your life.
5: Well, not only that, most people change over time.
6: Yes.
5: Like the way you see the world, what's most important to you, mm-hmm. you know, all those types of things. The generation most likely to believe in the one. Which generation do you think it is?
7: Boomers.
5: No. Scott?
6: Gen X.
5: It is.
6: Yeah.
7: Wow.
5: Sort of surprising.
7: That is surprising because, like, Gen X and the elder millennials like me, we were the divorce generation.
5: Yeah, but I think if you maybe I got the facts wrong. As far as promiscuity, you would look at boomers leading the pack.
6: Yeah.
5: And then the older Gen X, not that far behind, I suppose.
6: I guess not. I mean, I just said Gen X because boomers was an incorrect guess. I would have said boomers at the start, too.
5: Yeah. But basically, I think a lot of this stuff, a lot of these surveys are done because dating is harder now.
6: Mm-hmm.
5: From reports than it has been, I think, ever. And a lot of that has to do with smartphones and social media and people just not being able to communicate.
6: You would think with dating apps it would be easier.
5: Yeah.
6: But, no.
7: Honestly, it makes the pool too deep. I mean...
5: Right.
7: You always thinking, what else is out there? I'm one swipe away from finding a better one.
5: Right. Hey, you danced with that. You never went on a date.
6: No, I never did.
5: But you saw the profiles of people. You were going through that.
6: Yeah, it was hilarious.
5: I think the...
6: Because it doesn't change. It doesn't change generation. It's still long walks on the beach and romantic evenings at home. And
5: but whenever you did it...
6: You know, snuggling with the pups.
5: You would say something that I don't even know is a word.
6: Oh, well,
5: I
6: would just read you the ads, yeah.
5: You would just go, egads!
6: Yeah, right. Right. No, yeah. Oh, I was curious, man. I was. And it was exactly what I thought it was going to be.
5: Well, I think you had hope, and it was dashed rather quickly.
6: But
5: it's not that way for everybody.
6: No, of course not. No, I can't generalize anything. No.
5: Okay. All right. I think we've solved the world's problems. Now the five stories we're watching today, straight ahead.

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0: Markley, Van Camp and Robbins Show. Jamie Markley, David Van Camp, Scott Robbins. And you know what it's time for. Sure. The five stories we're watching today.
1: One, two, three,
2: CDC global travel advisory issued for polio has been updated, warning American travelers to take precautions when traveling to more than two dozen countries. Most of them are in, like, sub-Saharan Africa, North Africa, the Middle East. Oh, well, Germany and the UK are in the mix there.
0: Diversity is their strength.
2: Yes. I'm figuring out how they're going to blame this on RFK Jr. Number four, President Macron in France says that the French plan to send troops to Saudi Arabia to protect a refinery and a crude oil pipeline in the Red Sea port of Yanbu. This comes as, the diesel shock is not necessarily, actually it's not mostly because of the war with Iran. It's because Ukraine is blowing up oil refineries in Russia.
3: Yeah.
2: And there's a whole lot of things going boom there, including some American interests, not necessarily in Russia, but connected to that infrastructure.
3: It's amazing, man. We were talking about this off air the other day. Remember the predictions when Russia was going in?
2: Yeah.
3: That Zelensky would not live to see the end of the weekend.
2: Yeah.
3: And if someone could have predicted what's going on now,
2: yeah,
3: I don't think a lot of people would have believed it.
2: Right. No. Well, and there are American policymakers who are very upset with Ukraine because it's like, hey, man, you're screwing us over right now.
3: Oh, yeah.
2: We've sent a lot of money and equipment to your country, and now you're making us pay the price? What's going on here? Hey, hold on a second. And yeah. Europe's doing the same thing, too, because Europe, people are going to freeze to death this winter.
3: Well, here's the question, then. Because from everything that I had read, for months after this war started, it seemed like it was completely unwinnable for Ukraine, just because of numbers more than anything else. Do you still think that?
2: I do.
3: Like in the end?
2: It depends. I've always said this. It depends on how you define victory. Like,
3: right.
2: does that mean they have to cede some territory? Okay.
3: Yeah, I don't see Russia doing that.
2: Right.
3: Like territory that they've taken over.
2: Yeah.
3: I don't see that happening. Do you?
2: No.
3: But to hold off from anything else, maybe.
2: Maybe. All right. And number three, the president of Iran says the gay Ayatollah is alive and well. Had a long conversation with him just a couple weeks ago.
4: And Mitch McConnell.
2: Yeah, right. Hasn't been seen on video for security reasons, is what they say.
3: Okay, so we're waiting, as far as our bet, Scott, that I say is alive, you say he's dead. We got to see video. And then that would settle it that he would be alive. So you wouldn't say that, well, it's AI doctored or something like that.
4: Yeah, well, right? if unless it looks that way, yeah.
3: Okay. All right. I'm just trying to figure out how we're going to settle the bet.
2: Well, I don't even know if you can settle it. Let's say they find his corpse today. Well, we don't know when he died.
3: That's true.
4: Yeah, true.
3: We'll let you be the judge of it,
2: right,
3: David.
2: Number two, the U.S. Army Reserve is weighing whether it can supply Southern Command with a military police brigade, surgical teams, and a theater-wide logistics command within 120 days, as the U.S. evidently is preparing for some sort of invasion of Cuba. Don't know if that would be like I said, we got a lot of irons in the fire here. Let's figure out one thing at a time, okay? Let's do the Dave Ramsey debt snowball if we have to. Let's not open up any more accounts, okay?
4: Right. Yeah.
2: And then number one, the Supreme Court says the Trump administration can use an expanded federal database to help states kick non-eligible people off of voter rolls. Democrats are very mad because they want to cheat. I mean, they care about democracy or something. 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
3: David, you probably knew today they're calling it Dolly Parton Day.
2: Oh, because it's 925?
3: Yeah.
4: Mm-hmm.
3: Then there's, different things. People are being encouraged to give to different charities and stuff like that. And then I saw a story where her final recording is a duet with Bono.
2: I know.
3: Does that make you sad?
2: I just want to remember the good times, Jamie.
3: I got it. Sorry.
4: How did that come about?
3: I don't know. I'll try to figure that one out.
4: Yeah.
3: Not sure. And then I think a new U2 song is out there. I have not heard it yet. I have it, but I haven't heard it. Do you want to hear it?
4: You know what? I used to be a big fan.
3: I know.
4: I just
3: we got news updates.

0: ABC News, I'm Mike Dubusky. Chinese President Xi Jinping says he expects to meet President Trump two more times before the end of the year as the two leaders conclude Xi's three-day visit to Washington. Here's what the Chinese leader had to say earlier today through a translator.
1: The president and I are like two people that's charting the course for the great ship of China-U.S. relations.
0: The visit comes amid a growing trade standoff with China, as well as a new raft of concerns over artificial intelligence. The Supreme Court has given the green light for the Trump administration to revamp a national citizenship database as a way to stop non-citizens from voting. President Trump has characterized non-citizen voting as a pressing threat to free and fair elections, but audits of voter rolls have suggested that voting by non-citizens is exceedingly rare. And a nor'easter is bearing down on the mid-Atlantic, expected to drop several inches of rain and bring damaging winds through the weekend. This is ABC News.
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0: Markley, Van Camp, and Robin Show. I'm Jamie Markley, the Gen Xer, the Millennial, David Van Camp, and the Sexy Boomer, Scott Robbins.
1: Yep.
0: This is another infuriating story about a dude out on bail that should have been in jail.
1: Yeah, well, there's a doctor in Pittsburgh, Idris Evans is his name. He's the medical director of the Pediatric Critical Care Transport Team at the University of Pittsburgh Medical Center. Now, a man named Elijah Hemingway broke into his home early yesterday morning, like just after midnight, while he and his wife were asleep, stabbed the doctor and his wife multiple times. The wife survived. Dr. Evans did not. And they have two kids. I think the ages were 8 and 12. They were able to get out of the house. So they were safe. Elijah was just in his underwear and started saying something about being God. Now, it turns out Elijah Hemingway was out on cashless bail. He was due in court next week on burglary charges. Now, they don't know any motive just yet, but Dr. Evans reportedly said the guy's name during the attack as if he'd known him. He was apparently known as probably mentally ill, living on the streets. Mm-hmm. So I don't know if they'd had a run-in at a clinic or something. I have no idea.
0: It is. How many of these happen?
1: But, yeah, you
2: all
1: have
2: time.
1: You have this guy that, yeah, he should be locked up before trial. This guy's a danger to the community.
2: Cashless bail. What a bad idea.
0: And Legacy Media's not going to cover that. They're not going to talk about that story.
3: Incarcerates people who don't have the wherewithal to get out early.
0: Wouldn't you guess that's going to be a local Pittsburgh story and that'll be the end of it?
3: Yeah. Oh, sure. Yeah. It won't make national news.
0: Yeah.
3: There's no way.
0: Media, man. So, one of the stories this week, Trump. Oh, it's an attack on the First Amendment. He told these different people you can't go into the White House. And then they got their credentials restored yesterday. And it was CNN and PMS Now talking about, well, it's the voice of the people to hold government accountable.
2: Voice of the
0: people. And to tell the truth.
2: Okay.
0: You know.
2: Yeah.
0: All that sort of stuff. I saw this piece that Mazemore put together on X. And it reminded me of before the 2024 election. And Scott, you've mentioned it many times. There was a prediction, Mark Halperin, that if Trump wins, we're going to see, how did he phrase it? Mental illness or mental breakdowns.
3: Mental health crisis like we've never seen before.
0: Like we've never seen before.
3: Yes.
0: And the reply was, are you serious about that? Absolutely.
3: Yeah.
0: Because people won't know what to do with it. And then we saw it unfold, especially in the first 6 to 8 months of the second Trump presidency.
3: Yeah.
0: When you hear what this is, what Mays did with this, it's Nicole Wallace's show from 2024, and he scoped it down. This is a 3-minute clip. We don't have to go through the whole thing because you'll get the idea. This is one show on, at the time, MSNBC, and you could see where people would really think we're freaking doomed if Trump won. Check it.
4: Not just that Donald Trump poses a threat to democracy, it's that Donald Trump only cares about himself. This is a populist looking to serve his own interests and harm other people and dismantle our democracy and make it just about himself. This is a guy who's doing it on behalf of Putin.
5: Do you think Trump cares about any of his supporters?
6: I think he's only ever cared about himself.
5: He's still a greasy pig.
7: He's still a greasy pig.
5: He said that a hallmark of strongmen leaders is they don't care about their followers. Loathes Donald Trump. Things like a lunatic and a criminal, someone corrupt who's bankrupted people. That the goal for all of us to save our republic has to be to keep Donald Trump far away. Make sure he never gets in.
0: I hate to break it to you. We're only 30 seconds in.
2: Golly.
0: It keeps going.
5: And
8: the threat that Donald Trump is to this nation.
9: Cult of authoritarian personality in league with autocrats and kleptocrats and dictators all over the world. Everybody has to follow Donald Trump like a monarch.
0: David
9: That's
0: can't
9: what
0: hardly
9: the election
0: take much
9: is
0: more.
9: Going to be about.
0: I can
9: democracy
0: tell.
9: And freedom versus dictatorship and authoritarianism.
5: We want to remain a democracy, or do we want to take this hard turn into an autocracy, and taking direct aim at our democracy. There are autocratic-leaning remarks he has made in recent weeks and months, such as ones that echo Hitler.
0: We'll just stop there. It just keeps going.
1: No wonder they're partnering with that mental health app. They realize that they're driving their audience into depression.
0: Yes.
1: Well, no. I'll never forget, you know, there's somebody I know who I you know, we do not agree on politics at all, but we care about each other. And we'll, you know, so like after Hillary lost, you know, in 2016, I texted this person. I'm like, hey, I know that you're probably really, really disappointed. Everything's going to be okay.
0: Right.
1: Terrible. And then they said something kind of gloating a little bit after Biden was declared the winner in 2020. And I was like, yeah, well, hey, I guess people spoke. Oh, well. And then this last time, I said kind of the same thing as with Hillary. Like, yeah, I know you're disappointed. Everything's going to be okay. And that person responded at this point by, I'm in tears. It feels like a death. It feels like a death.
0: Wow.
1: Is what this person said.
0: Yeah.
1: And I'm like, that's, you've driven yourself crazy.
0: Yes.
1: Over politics.
0: Yeah. Do you remember what the coverage was like throughout, say, the first half of 2017?
1: Oh, Scott, yeah.
0: You were still dealing with your heart attack stuff.
3: Yeah.
0: I remember one day it just dawned on me from all these people freaking out of asking the question, forget any news coverage you've seen. Your life, personally, how has it changed since Trump took over? It hasn't. Like all this doom and gloom and everything else.
3: Well, that's why, you know, that you see these people and when they're out there holding their No Kings signs or whatever.
0: Right.
3: You know, what exactly is it about him? There's no specifics. Well, it's just too many to even talk about right now.
0: But if you watch that network.
3: Oh, yeah, exactly. No, I know.
0: That would be your.
3: Your head is full of that stuff.
0: Yes. Mentioned earlier, because today being Dolly Parton Day, the 925, that the last song she recorded apparently is a duet with Bono.
3: How this whole thing came about, I have no idea.
0: I'm sure we'll find out.
3: If they probably knew each other.
0: Well, she did duets with a lot of people.
3: Yeah, oh, yeah.
0: You know. And I mentioned there's a new U2 song out.
3: But this isn't it, right?
0: No, no, no. Okay. That's not the one with Dolly. No, this is U2. This is not just Bono.
3: Okay.
0: This is a band's got a new album coming out in November. And I'm asking, do you want to hear it? I hadn't heard it yet. Now I've heard at least part of it.
3: Like I said, I was at one time a really, really big
0: huge
3: fan.
0: Yeah, you were.
3: But they lost me a while back, so.
0: I understand.
3: Yeah. I can still listen to the old stuff and like it, but.
0: Maybe.
3: Yeah.
0: Every once in a while. So you want to hear it like a piece?
3: Of course I do.
0: Okay.
3: Yeah.
0: Can you separate it? Can you just hear it as a song and not think of all
3: I'll try.
0: Okay.
3: I can't say.

0: Silencio is the name of the song.
1: Silent.
2: Sorry, but Jack White wants his sound back.
0: See, you hear how it's they're trying to modernize it and with the guitars.
1: Yeah. I'm glad you said that because I couldn't pick it up initially. It's very modern sounding.
0: Yeah. And I was thinking, okay, if, say, 15 years had gone by and I hadn't heard anything from U2 or any of the political nonsense or things that have been said and I just heard that, I'd be like, it's all right. Yeah, not bad. Okay.
1: It rocks.
0: You know?
1: Yeah.
0: I don't know if I'd go that far.
1: Yeah, well, I mean, it's got rock guitar.
0: For you. Yeah, for you it rocks.
2: Yeah, it's fine. It's kind of muddy or something.
0: It's all right. Yeah.
1: I'm okay with it.
0: But you won't listen to it in your spare time, I'm guessing.
1: No, but I'm okay with it.
0: But that's the thing. It's you can't separate the politics from everything.
1: Some of the latter-day stuff.
0: Yeah, I get it. Yeah. All right, it's time. We got to move on. We do it a couple of times a day. Go around the table. It may not be the biggest story out there, but it caught your attention. You want to bring it in. But David, what's your story here?
2: All right, so this is a very grim advertisement. It's an AI-generated, and I'll let you be surprised who this is for. The setup, and I'll skip to about halfway through this ad. The whole thing is a minute.
0: Okay.
2: But the setup is a guy notices his wife is on her phone a lot and texting, and he's thinking, my wife is cheating on me.
0: Okay.
2: And it's this AI cartoon, and then so we'll pick it up at the point where he's, and there's an AI-generated song with it too, by the way. So, he confronts her and asks her what is she doing on her phone. Sunday.

0: So basically, it's an ad saying, yeah, my wife isn't cheating on me. She's got a gambling addiction, apparently. But they're spinning it as, yeah, I had insider knowledge on the price of eggs, and I was putting money down and making money on the side.
1: Wow.
0: Yeah. The hook is she wasn't hiding a guy. She was hedging with Kelsey. I hate everything about this. I hate it so much. Burn it all down. Put it wherever the CIA put the Ark of the Covenant, okay? We need to get rid of this.
1: Oh, man.
0: And call it a day.
1: Wow. There's not that many things you get that kind of reaction out of David on. But that one did it. I get what you're saying.
0: It's like, yeah, isn't it so great? She's spending every waking moment gambling.
1: Golly.
0: And it's brought us closer together. That's evil, dude.
1: Yeah, it's bad.
0: That is freaking really heinous.
1: Yeah.
2: See, he thinks it's bringing them apart, and it's actually bringing them together.
0: Yes.
2: Very much a Rupert Holmes song. It's like just very much piña colada here.
0: She was hiding that secret credit card where she was losing all the money.
2: Exactly.
1: Man. All right, Scotty, what do you got for your story?
2: I had the story earlier today, and we talked about it a little bit, but the new John Madden movie's coming out. And it's all over the place. I mean, ads for it are everywhere, right?
1: Yeah, with Nick Cage.
2: So one of the first kind of reviews that I saw was, guy says, how do we feel about the new John Madden movie? Flop, right? He said, if you can't get the voice even remotely close, it's a guaranteed bust. And why is it that everything Amazon touches feels like the cheapest production in the history of movie making? Last night, I turned off the football game and I started looking at the movies and shows being offered by Amazon. It felt like VHS movies you'd never rent back in 1998. That's the vibe I'm getting from this Madden movie. Waste of time. It feels like Amazon throwing money against the wall because these guys have money to burn so they can just market it as Prime Video. He said, you watch it, you tell me what you think.
1: Well, it doesn't come out for a
2: right.
1: Till like Thanksgiving. I still want to see it.
2: But the Nick Cage thing is weird because he plays John Madden and doesn't sound anything like John Madden, and that's the first thing I noticed.
1: Well, yes.
2: I was wondering...
0: He doesn't look like John Madden.
2: No, he does. He looks like he got a fat suit on, right?
0: Yes, it's just Nick Cage in a fat suit.
2: Fat suit.
1: Yeah, if you haven't heard at least part of it...
3: John Madden.
4: John Madden!
3: Madden football.
4: What is this? You only have seven men on a team, and I'm out. Here's my playbook. Every play I ever coached, every play I ever drew, has got to work.
2: That's terrible.
0: That's not very good.
2: No.
0: That's like someone doing an impression of Nicolas Cage doing an impression of John Madden.
2: John Madden, right. Yeah. Yes.
1: That is true. Okay.
2: That's like I find myself doing Bernie Sanders, but it's not Bernie Sanders. It's Markley doing Bernie Sanders. And I'm just doing him.
1: And David does it better than me.
2: And still not very good at it. Yeah, I'm terrible at it. Yeah, so anyway.
1: There have been some Amazon series that I thought were okay, but I'm not going to get in that guy's way. Whatever.
2: Right.
1: I'll make mine quick. Do we even have time? I don't have to do a story. I just happened to see this thing online. People were talking about what's an open secret in Hollywood.
2: Yeah.
1: And there's a bunch of them.
2: Oh.
1: Like, a lot of dudes are taking steroids. Mm-hmm. apparently everybody's got herpes. Yeah. Like, that's just something that's just known in Hollywood. Well, gosh. All right, we got to set you up with our Friday 5 and a news update next.

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0: The Markley, Van Camp, and Robin Show. 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
0: News update, David Van Camp.
1: Bono killed Dolly Parton. You convinced me.
2: Bono didn't kill Dolly Parton.
0: No, you wanted to know the story as far as what was the deal as far as Bono went with Dolly Parton. And it was, he had asked Dolly to be a part of a project inspired by Irish folk music, but instead she offered her song Torn.

0: Bono and Snow Patrol's Johnny McDade rewrote the lyrics around a mother who's watching her family split apart. And that's going to be on the new U2 album out in November. Bono said when she got ill, she got out of her bed to sing this song. And you can hear that. And I can't even listen to it now. She sang her heart out, and I cannot believe that's an 80-year-old woman. And I flippantly said, Bono killed Dolly.
1: Mm-hmm. Yeah.
0: I didn't really mean that.
1: No.
2: I'm all in.
0: But, yeah. So that's how the duet came about, to answer the question.
1: So they were not in the studio at the same time together. They mailed their parts back and forth, I'm guessing.
0: It kind of sounds like that. Yeah. I don't think he was there around her bed.
1: Exactly.
0: Because I heard she only let some people, you know, see her, and I think it was just the makeup artist.
1: Yeah, our hairdresser and makeup artist, yeah.
0: Yeah. All right, we got to get you set up for the Friday Five. This is a Scott Robbins specialty here today.
1: Kind of.
0: Well, it's because, what is the day?
2: It's like National One-Hit Wonder Day.
1: Wonder Day.
0: Yes. And we're going back to, I mean, your heyday on the radio.
1: Yeah.
0: The 80s.
1: Yep.
0: Greatest one-hit wonders of the 80s. Man, is this a list. 1-888-485-MVCR if you want to get in early, and we'll kick it off next.
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12: From ABC News. I'm Mike Dubusky. Chinese President Xi Jinping is on his way back home right now after a three-day visit to Washington, D.C., meeting with President Trump. The trip concluded with a visit to the National Archives today, where President Trump faced questions about China's role in the war with Iran.
13: The president was asked at the archives if he discussed with President Xi the war with Iran. He said, we did. He didn't say any more about it in terms of what details and how that conversation went. He was asked if he thought there'd be progress in the Strait of Hormuz, and the president said, I think we're going to do great. Now, it's notable, the president has not mentioned Iran in his public comments during the state visit. That was the first time he even acknowledged it.
12: ABC's Karen Travers. The war has driven up costs across the board, and that's put a damper on how consumers are feeling, reports ABC's Brian Clark.
14: Consumer sentiment fell to a four-month low in the University of Michigan's index. The 48.1 reading for September was 7% lower from the August readout and nearly 13% lower from a year ago. And there could be political ramifications. Sentiment among Republicans down by 20% from the number in January before the Iran war began.
12: A New Mexico jury has found Facebook liable of deceiving users.

0: Users about privacy protections related to the Cambridge Analytica scandal from about a decade ago, and severe weather alerts are in effect right now for a huge swath of the East Coast as a nor'easter begins to dump rain on the Carolinas. ABC News Chief Meteorologist Ginger Z.
1: There are pockets of high wind warnings from Delaware all the way up to eastern Massachusetts for gusts above 60 miles per hour. So that's the type that can take out trees and power lines. Most of the coast is still dry, but the winds are starting to pick up by 5 p.m. tonight. Then the rain comes in with it.
0: The Global Citizen Festival has been canceled as a result of the storm. 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
0: There's a growing divide between former Georgia Representative Marjorie Taylor Greene and President Trump.
3: Going into the 2024 election, Marjorie Taylor Greene was a full-throated defender of President Trump and his Make America Great Again movement. Now,
4: I think MAGA is dead.
3: But don't think that she's now supporting the Democrats. At last night's forum sponsored by the Texas Tribune,
4: there is no one I know that is considering running that I think is a credible candidate.
3: Democrat or Republican. Jim Ryan, ABC News.
0: A number of livestock and cattle associations are out with a new statement claiming the increase in raids at their facilities from Immigration and Customs Enforcement have a chilling effect, they say, on the legal, documented, and skilled workers that put beef on the table and keep the cattle supply chain moving. The groups, including the Texas Cattle Feeders Association, say that could lead to higher beef prices for consumers. People throng the streets of Paris today as Pope Leo begins a 4-day papal visit to France. Earlier, the Pope gave a speech at the headquarters of the UN agency UNESCO addressing the threats from AI.
5: Certain artificial systems have even been given the name of our human faculty of thought, intelligence. At the same time, however, our ideas and relationships risk being impoverished by a process of dehumanization.
0: He also toured the newly refurbished Notre Dame Cathedral. I'm Mike Dubusky, ABC News.
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7: Bellingham residents have a chance to weigh on a pair of upcoming ballot measures. City Council is holding 2 public hearings on proposed charter amendments at its regular meeting on Monday. One would eliminate the requirement the mayor be the highest paid city employee. The other would seek to streamline the city's contracting process. And the state is celebrating a major milestone, the decades-long effort to clean up Bellingham Bay. The Department of Ecology says it's been 30 years since a group formed to clean up contaminated areas around the waterfront. Since then, there's been more than $300 million invested into that project. And a big lane closure could slow you down on I-5 this weekend. WashDOT says they will close the right lane of northbound I-5 between Lakeway and Iowa Street from 6 a.m. tomorrow until 10 a.m. on Sunday for maintenance. Looking at high school basketball scores from last night, Linden trounced Bellingham 57-0. Glacier Peak, they got a win over Ferndale 35-22. In your local weather forecast, we'll see rain and possible thunderstorms throughout the day in Bellingham. Today, a high of 60 degrees. Overnight tonight, rain likely with a low around 45. For KGMI News, I'm Adam Smith.
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0: Van Camp and Robbins Show. Jamie Markley, David Van Camp, Scott Robbins. It's Friday. The media countdown to Friday 5, and it starts like this.
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0: Oh, feels good here on Friday. Our countdown to Friday 5. And this is like a national holiday or something?
5: Yeah, it's the National One-Hit Wonder Day.
6: Yes, sir.
0: So, you know, you look at like the 70s, there's like so many you can't even remember them all.
5: Yeah.
0: But you look at the 80s, it was ripe with one-hit wonders. And there was one man spinning those tunes throughout the entire decade.
6: Yep.
0: And I'm not talking about Casey Kasem.
6: No. Nope.
0: Talking about one Scott Robbins.
6: Well, he was too, but no, yes. I was too. And yeah, it was back-to-back without the Yak.
0: Well, there was plenty of Yak. You were doing a morning show.
6: I was doing a lot of, I was doing bits. Come on, bits.
0: Bits, yes.
6: Yeah. Not Yak.
0: Wacky, funny bits.
6: Well, they were wacky, and they were funny.
0: Yes.
6: Some hold up, some didn't.
0: You played all these songs.
6: I did.
0: So that's what we're doing, 80s one-hit wonders.
6: Got every single one of them.
0: 1-888-485-MBCR. Some people wonder why you're angry.
6: Think about that.
0: I always say, man, if you had to play all these, some of the crap you did.
6: Now, you played some of these.
0: Ah, let's see.
6: Yeah, there's some on here I know you played.
0: There is nothing in the top five that I played on the radio.
6: No. No. I'm surprised. I thought maybe you played four, but no?
0: No.
6: Okay.
0: Maybe on a special weekend sort of thing?
6: Yeah. Well, there's some on down the list that...
0: But I wasn't in that until, like, 1988.
6: Yeah, that's true. You were.
0: So, all right. Who's up first today, David?
5: Let's talk to Scoot. Hey, Scoot.
7: How's it going, guys?
6: Hey, man.
0: Doing great, Scoot. What's up?
7: Good. Hey, if I can real quick, I want to harken back to a couple of weeks ago. I know John down in Texas is on his tractor listening, hoping he's trying to call in, but I just wanted to say God bless his mother.
0: No kidding, man.
7: If you remember that story about his mom. Anyway, my pick today is I Just Died in Your Arms Tonight by Cutting Crew.
6: Oh, Cutting Crew. Yeah.
0: Oh yeah. You played that one.
6: Yeah.
0: I think, was that number one?
6: Oh, probably a number one record. Yeah.
0: I think so, yeah. We were going through all these yesterday trying to figure out Test of Time, because I never listened to anything that would play this, a lot of these. It's like, what is that, like a...
5: I'd probably like give that a 7, at least.
0: For Test of Time?
5: Yeah.
0: Because like, what, like Adult Contemporary, or...
6: Yeah.
0: Like a guy's first name station, Gary FM, Bob FM, Jack,
5: yeah,
0: Tom FM, whatever.
6: Gary FM,
0: yeah,
6: didn't take off like Bob did.
0: Got it. Yeah,
6: I had the Cutting Crew.
0: Neil FM.
6: I still Neil. I still have a 33 1/3 pressed single of that song, and it looks like a buzzsaw.
0: I remember
6: Cutting
0: that.
6: Crew. Yeah.
0: Oh yeah.
6: I still have that.
5: Because the band name's Cutting Crew.
6: Right, exactly.
5: Saw
6: yes.
5: Cuts.
6: Right.
5: Hey.
6: Yes, that's clever.
5: Oh, yeah, that's
6: clever. Very
5: that's a,
6: clever.
5: That's a cerebral joke.
6: Yeah, it is.
5: A cerebral reference, for sure. Uh-huh. Yeah.
0: All right. I don't think anybody's calling for this today. Not a good Test of Time on Men Without Hats. That's definitely not Scott Robbins.
6: Now, I can do our little Casey on this one. The original title was Safe to Dance.
0: Yeah.
6: When they did it, they recorded it, everybody thought he was saying safe. So they just went with it.
0: Got it.
6: And that one with the countdown.
0: It was safe to dance like it wasn't before? It was outlawed or something?
6: Yeah, it became Safety Dance.
0: Oh, got it.
6: Yeah.
0: Like in Footloose, Kevin Bacon, I just want to dance.
6: Yeah.
0: Oh, good night.
6: I want to bop.
0: All right, who's next, David?
5: Let's talk to Brian. Hey, Brian.
8: Aloha, Friday, gentlemen.
0: Aloha, Brian. It's been a minute.
8: It has. You guys, you know, Gull Dengue, the popularity has been out through the roof. So don't you people know that Friday at Fives is the Woody and Mary part of this show? Dang you.
6: That's totally right. They're on payroll. Yep.
8: Hey, I'd like to dedicate this with Cory Booker crying in the corner while taking a crying image shower. Let's go Take on Me by Aha.
0: Oh, Brian, welcome back. and a walk-off.
2: Number one. Okay. Does anyone feel good about this being number one?
5: No, this was not my number one.
0: Me neither.
6: It was my number one.
5: It was ranked high. I think it definitely deserves to be in the top five.
0: Yeah.
5: I don't want it to be number one, though. I do love the Real Big Fish cover.
0: Oh, I'll have to check it out.
6: Yeah. I remember that one, too.
0: Yeah. My radio school roommate used to play that all the time. We argued about music constantly.
6: He played that song?
0: Oh, he had the whole album.
6: Oh, wow.
0: Oh, yeah. He was a new waver, and I was the metal guy. We could compromise on a few things.
6: Start of a sitcom.
0: Like Zeppelin and Rush. And
6: he was a new waver. I was a metal guy. Hey! Somehow, we formed a great alliance. Fighting crime.
0: We're buddies.
6: I believe you.
0: You know him.
6: I do know
0: Mr. him. John Leach.
6: Yeah. I know him. Yeah.
0: All right, David, who's next?
2: You can just call it Harmonizing this fall on ABC.
0: Just good friends.
2: We got Dave in Michigan. Hey, Dave.
9: Hey, guys. Happy Friday. Greetings from Bay City. So, man, it only took me 8 dials this time. I don't know what's up, but that was good. So I got Tommy Two-Tone, 867-5309.
6: Yep.
0: Yes, sir.
2: Number four.
0: Do you remember the name of the album this came from?
6: No.
0: Two-Tone 2. Which means the first album had to be a stiff.
6: 8675306. Didn't have quite the ring to it.
0: No. You had this high up, too. You like this song.
6: Oh, yeah. I like the song, yeah.
0: Yeah.
6: That still sounds good on the radio.
0: So, not being born till 87, David, you're familiar with most all of these.
5: Yes. Yeah.
0: Any you like?
5: I don't mind that song.
0: Okay.
5: And again, like, Aha, it's not something that I really want to hear all the time, but I like it. Definitely What Wound Up is number two. I love that song.
6: Yeah, me too.
5: And What Wound Up at number five. Love that song.
0: Okay. You know the riff in that Tommy Two-Tone?
6: Mm-hmm.
0: It's like the same as R-O-C-K in the USA. And there's a Pretender song that does the same thing. It's been used a million times, the whole progression.
6: Who had it first, Tommy Two-Tone?
0: They were very ahead of their times, guy.
6: Yeah.
0: No, I have no idea.
6: Visionaries.
0: All right, David, who's next?
5: We got Don in Arizona. Hey, Don.
10: Hey, fellas. Yeah, Andre said you still haven't got in that second payphone, but anyway, I don't know how that guy got through in 8 dials, and I was firing through here like machine gun. Anyway, back in 82, things were good. I was young, strong. My oldest kid was only 2. She still liked me, and my ex-wife still liked me and men. Anyway.
0: This is getting sadder by the second, Don. Dang.
10: Well, that's the story of my life, man. I work construction.
6: Go.
10: Hey, guys, you make my week. I listen to your reruns even out in the garage after you're off.
0: Thank you.
10: Keep doing it. Okay.
0: And what's your song, Don?
10: Hello?
0: We got you.
10: No. You're... I hear you.
6: Okay, what's your song, man? What is it?
10: Come On Eileen by Sexy and Midnight Runners.
0: Oh, yeah.
2: Number five. Come on, Eileen. Oh, I swear I'll be
0: at this moment. You mean everything. At this moment, you mean everything. Later, you can't stand me and my kid can't stand. Poor Don. Say a prayer for Don for crying out loud.
5: We're sending good vibes.
0: Yes.
5: Down in Arizona.
6: Whew. Get a little banjo on there.
5: Oh, yeah.
6: Oh, yeah. Nice flourish.
0: Man, that second album of theirs? Yeah, anyway. On with the countdown. One Hit Wonders of the 80s.
6: Dexy's 2.
0: Who's next, David?
5: They rebranded Dexy's Noon Runners, yes. Let's talk to Mick in Michigan. Hey, Mick.
11: Hey, guys. Happy Friday, as always.
0: Happy Friday, Mick.
11: I think the song I have for you today is actually a daily double.
12: Whoa. Okay.
11: As someone that goes by the name Mick, this song is not only a one-hit wonder, it's one of the most annoying ones on the planet. Mickey by Tony Basil.
12: Oh, yeah. Oh, yeah, dude. You're right about that. Do we have it?
5: I thought we did.
6: So. It was on the list.
12: It didn't come over, dude. Oh, you can play it. Go ahead and sing it until David gets it. Go ahead, Scott.
6: Mickey. Oh, Mickey, you're so fine. You're so fine. You blow my mind. Hey, Mickey.
12: I like that better than her version. That's fantastic. It's a weird thing with the computer, what transfers, what doesn't, that sort of thing.
5: Yeah.
12: We'll play it until we get there. There you go. Yeah, that was worth the wait. How did you play crap like this?
6: Oh.
12: How would you sell it? How would you sell it to the people?
6: If I was jocking it?
12: Yes. And you had to backsell that. How did you do it?
6: No, I don't know.
5: Here, let me get you a good fade point.
6: Here. The intro?
5: Hold on. This is the outro fade.
12: All right.
5: Sleeper's coming.
6: 107.3.
12: Scott FM.
6: It's me. And that's Tony Basil. You know, she was a Mouseketeer at one point in time and also a cheerleader. Took that and wrote it into fame with a song called Mickey, ironically enough.
12: And there you go.
6: It's 17 past the hour. Looking for a high of 56 today.
12: Yes.
6: Starfield evening.
12: I can still hear it in my head.
6: Right now it's Executive Gray out there.
12: One hit wonders of the 80s. Oh, my gosh. 1-888-45-MVCR is the number, and we'll wrap it up in a few here on Scott FM.

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0: The Mark Van Camp and Robbins Show. Jamie Markley, David Van Camp, Scott Robbins. All right, we got news updates to get to, the Robbins trifecta, but we got to wrap up the Friday Five. Today is One Hit Wonder Day. So, some great ones, of course. Oh, that's a nice honorable mention. It ran in the news, you know. But number one, Aha, Take On Me. Tommy Two Tone, 867-5309 at number four. Dexy's Midnight Runners, Come On Eileen at five. Then you got other honorable mentions we've already gotten to. I forget everything we've already played. There's so many of them, man. We're never going to get to all these. Oh, yeah. I know that. No. You had to play a lot of stuff that was...
1: I remember there was another song called Wishing from A Flock of Seagulls, but I don't think it was a hit.
0: Like minor hit? Yeah. There, a lot of these, like, they had follow-ups that just weren't as big. That's where... Oh, Frankie Goes to Hollywood. That was big. Did you like this when it was out, Scott?
1: You played
0: this?
1: Because
0: Scott
1: like
0: played
1: it?
0: All these in the
1: No, I don't know if I liked it, but it was had tempo. That was good. And I had got a T-shirt of a deal. I remember the record company sent out the
0: Frankie Says
1: shirts. Yeah.
0: Yeah. Singer from Rad had a shirt that said, who gives up what Frankie says?
1: Yeah, right. I like that. It's just so rad. Yeah.
0: Yes. All right. Who's next, David?
2: Let's talk to Doug in Texas. Hey, Doug.
3: Hello. Yes, sir.

0: I'm here.
1: Hey, Doug. What's going on?
2: Hey. Oh, not much. What are you guys up to?
1: Just having some fun with these one-hit wonders, man.
0: That's it.
2: Okay. What do you think of Electric Avenue by Eddie Grant?
3: Oh, love it.
1: Everybody loves it, Doug.
4: Number two.

0: landmark as we're driving in the car.
1: Yes.
0: Far west of Austin. There is, in fact, an electric avenue. And every time, no matter who's in the car with me, when we pass it, I say, good God! Good God, we got a run!
2: Yeah, that's a great, that's a highlight of the song right there.
1: Yeah. You sing it often.
2: Mm-hmm.
1: Yes, you do. Oh, that's a big one. Alana Miles.
2: Yeah, she was going to be a big star.
1: We played a follow-up to that at Rock Radio. I can't remember the name of it, though.
2: Yeah.
1: And dated Robert Plant for a little while.
2: Oh, I didn't know that.
1: Yeah. You know what was weird? I just was... Too long a story. There was a picture of them together, too, from like 1990. No kidding. All right, David, on with the countdown.
0: Let's talk to Damon. Hey, Damon.
3: Yes, I'd like to send out a long-distance dedication.
2: Oh, yeah.
1: Yes.
3: This one goes to Mary. Obsession by Animotion.
1: Oh.

0: you liked some of this stuff, right, when you were playing it?
1: I played this one.
0: Yeah.
1: Yep, the heck out of this one.
0: You've played all these. Well, hold on a second. Maybe there's one you didn't play. I'm not sure. Did you play this?
1: Yeah, I played this.
0: You played All the Nova?
1: Yeah.
0: Fantasy? Okay. Now, that's one I like.
1: Oh, I like it, too.
0: I have this record.
2: It's just Jane. But...
0: What's that?
2: It's just Jane. It's Starship.
0: Well, don't ruin it, man.
1: Kind of the same song.
0: Kind of, yeah. Yeah. But how about those smoking Aldo licks? Come on.
1: I saw him open for Sammy Hagar.
0: Wow. I saw him open for Great White and the Scorpions.
1: Wow.
0: Yeah, that was
1: Did you yell at him from the stage? Get off the stage!
0: No. Oh, okay. No, we did it backstage. He was very nice. Okay, he was very nice to people. He was cool.
1: You were yelling about having the Scorps on. And
0: no.
1: Get off the stage, you suck.
0: I only did that one time. You're that right. was Uriah Heep.
1: Poor Uriah Heep.
0: Opening for Def Leppard. I was just a youngster. I was not there to see the Heap. Anyway.
2: You were all hupped out, yeah.
0: I booed Poison once. They were opening for Rat.
1: Yeah.
0: Anyway. Okay, David, who's next?
2: We got Justin calling in from Dallas. Hey, Justin.
3: Hey, guys. Can you hear me?
0: Yeah, Justin.
3: All right. Hey, great show as always. Hey, So it's funny. I was on the phone with your call screener. I was just like spitting out a lot of songs, and I know there's a whole mess of one hit wonders just from that decade alone, you know. Yes. And I couldn't, and like including Flock of Seagulls, which he said wasn't on your list. So I was surprised that Modern English, I Melt with You, was still on the board. So that's my
0: that's
3: my song.
0: Yes.
4: Number three.
0: Well played. I really like that song.
2: It sounds dated, but lyrically, that's a very good song.
0: Oh, yeah, man. And you would think, if you can write a song that good, you could write a bunch more.
2: Yeah.
0: Apparently not.
1: No, that'd be tough.
0: But many people have said writing great songs is very hard. No doubt about it. Okay, man, we got a bunch of honorable mentions we still got to get to, and the news updates and the Scott Robbins trifecta, and we're going to jam it all into a half hour.

ABC News. I'm Mike Dubusky. No major policy decisions on trade, AI, or the war in Iran after Chinese President Xi Jinping's visit to Washington this week. Even still, President Trump says the visit was productive, and China's leader says he expects to meet with President Trump twice more before the end of the year. Consumer sentiment dropped to a four

0: month low in the University of Michigan's latest index. That's down 13% from a year ago. And preparations are underway across much of the East Coast as a nor'easter closes in.
1: In the East, millions bracing for a powerful storm from the Carolinas up to New York City and Boston. Heavy rain, 50-mile-per-hour winds, and waves more than a foot high expected. People in coastal Massachusetts securing boats. In New Jersey, roads already flooded along the coast. Lifeguards warning people, stay out of the water.
0: ABC's Sophie Flay in New York City. This weekend's Global Citizen Music Festival has been canceled because of the storm. 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

0: The Markley, Van Camp, and Robin Show. Thank you for being here. Jamie Markley, David Van Camp, Scott Robin. We got to get some more honorable mentions from our one hit wonders list for our Friday Five. And we got the Robin's Trifecta to get to.
1: Mm-hmm.
0: A news update, David Van Camp.
2: Well, I don't know if it's really a news update. It may just be a funny little addendum to end the week on the lesbian bar story in Massachusetts.
0: That was a big story this week.
2: Okay, so if you're not familiar with this, what the story is that there is a COVID-conscious queer collective lesbian bar
1: mm-hmm.
2: in Massachusetts.
1: I guess we're...

0: this.
1: Yeah,
0: story.
1: So then they decided they were going to allow people to not wear a mask on one night a week because they were hemorrhaging money because they were giving away free stuff to people. Yes. And then there was some activist who was gender expansive lesbian who also ran a COVID conscious queer collective.
0: Whatever. That's
1: a combination of words.
0: Oh, yeah. That's
1: the creators of the English language never envisioned.
0: No kidding.
1: Who accused them of being ableist and racist, and they were centering feelings on white people only, and blah, blah, blah. Yeah, that. Now, the owner of the bar, well, the one remaining active owner of the bar, because this person's two other founders decided to bail. One of them literally is going to clown college right now. You can't make that up.
2: You can't.
1: Well, now the remaining founder is raising money for the gender expansive lesbian who made this such a big deal. And please give to this person. So Noir is this person's name.
2: We don't know what expansive means yet, correct?
1: Gender expansive is, I don't even want to know. I'm crying uncle on that entire thing.
2: That's fine.
1: CNN was kicking it around with Audie Cornish. There was a Vox podcaster here, and also the New York Times' Lulu Garcia Navarro.
2: Oh, gosh.
1: Breaking this down. Do you want to hear what this conversation sounded like?
0: I do.
2: At least a little.
3: A bar in Western Massachusetts.
4: You're doing the lesbian bar?
3: Go ahead. Explain to the audience.
4: Okay, a bar in Western Massachusetts had a mask mandate in the year of our Lord 2026. They decided one day a week they're going to lift the mask mandate. Their patrons turned on them said that they were committing genocide against people with long COVID. What? And it's Western Massachusetts, okay.
5: But the article has to be read.
4: The article
5: is not something that can just be talked about. The way that article is written is beautiful.
4: Awesome.
6: But it also is reflective of the times we're in now, right? Like, it would have been heresy to tell these people, we believe in science, you wear the mask, this, and that. And now, even on the left, it became a kind of joke of excess and ideology.
4: Yes.
0: Kind of.
2: Wow. Just coming to that now?
0: Well, the owner of the bar is sleeping in her truck. She's living in it. They got no money.
2: Yeah.
0: And the other two, one of them was living in a shed or moved from a shed to a truck. It's crazy.
2: Is that the one that's in the clown school?
0: I don't know. I don't know. I know it was like, is shed to a truck an upgrade or truck to a shed an upgrade? I don't know.
1: I think a stationary living quarter is probably higher than a truck.
0: You're right.
1: Than living in a truck.
0: Yeah, but then you can't go places when you want to. You can move the house around.
1: But at least you've got like four walls and a roof.
0: Hell, that's true.
2: Man, oh man.
0: It's insanity. It's hemorrhaging money. They're broke. They got no money. And you've got people fighting them tooth and nail on this thing.
2: Yes. I suppose another update out there. You mentioned it earlier, David. U.S. military laying groundwork for potential action around Cuba.
1: Yes.
2: And I just saw a piece of the story that some units would, quote, possibly be needed in 90 to 120 days.
1: Yes.
0: What are they going to do there? That thing is toast already. I mean.
1: Well, I do wonder if there isn't, as I've been thinking about this a little bit more, I wonder, because they're in dire straits in Cuba right now.
0: Yes.
1: I wonder if this is preparation for when the regime collapses. Like, not so much preparing an invasion against Cuba. Maybe it's wishful thinking on my part, because I'm thinking, let's wrap up the Iran thing first before we start kicking down doors in another country.
2: Yeah.
1: But maybe it's like, hey, we think they're on their last legs, and they're in really, really bad, a really bad situation in Cuba, so we need to have a humanitarian response once they cry uncle.
2: That could be it. So we'll see. All right, we got to get to your trifecta. Before then, you want some more honorable mentions from the one-hit wonders of the 80s, Friday Five? just some we hadn't had a chance to get to yet. Oh, man. 99 red balloons. Did you play the German version when you played it on
0: Top
2: 40?
0: No, the English version.
2: Okay, because MTV would flip back and forth. But that was a big song. Well, we had, what, A-ha, Eddie Grant, Modern English, Tommy Tutone, and Dexy's Midnight Runners for the five, and then the rest honorable mentions.
0: Love this song.
2: That's a fun one. Gary Newman. Did one of you guys say he's still around somewhere?
0: Yeah, I just saw him. They did a concert clip of him doing Cars with somebody else on stage.
2: It was the other artist's show when he got up there?
0: I think it was his show. Really? The other artist joined him, yeah, for a rousing rendition of Cars.
2: Wow.
1: Yeah. It looks like he's playing at a lot of casinos.
0: Yeah.
2: Okay.
0: Well, he did the whole robot thing. That was a shit.
2: David is shaking his head.
1: I hate this.
0: That's Lamal on the vocal. Who also was the guy who did the theme to The Neverending Story. Lamal.
2: Was Kajagoogoo a two-person band?
0: Kajagoogoo was a band. He was the singer in the band.
2: How many members of Kajagoogoo?
0: I have no idea. Then he went solo, and he became Lamal and had the song The Neverending Story, which was the theme song to the movie.
2: Got it.
0: And I was on a boat with him in Minneapolis once.
2: Wow. Was that at the big convention?
0: Yeah, it was.
1: That's a hell of a way to wrap up a story there, Scott.
0: Me, the record guy, and Lamal on a boat fishing in Minnesota.
2: No girls?
0: No. Just three dudes.
2: What's wrong with that?
0: Well, three guys and the impish Lamal. He was very tiny.
2: Got it. Okay. Oh, yeah. Why did I think that was 1979?
0: I did too, actually. It might have bled over.
2: It
0: I don't
2: could
0: know.
2: Been. Was that the only hit for Lips Incorporated?
0: Yes, Lips Inc.
2: Yeah.
0: Yes, no. That was it, yeah.
2: Did you like this one when you played it at Top 40?
0: Not in particular.
2: I kind of liked it. I'll admit it.
0: It was a big dance song. You probably were.
1: Yeah, the album came out in 1979, but it was released as a single in March of 1980.
2: Got it.
0: Yeah, okay.
2: Okay, did you play this?
0: Oh, yeah.

0: gosh, make it stop.
1: They were like these little kids.
0: Yeah, it wasn't cute.
1: Make it stop, please.
0: Oh, you know what? This should have been at least in the five. That dude just died.
2: Yeah. I love that. They had Promises, Promises, too. That was a pretty big record for them.
0: You know who wrote the song?
3: Burt Bacharach.
0: Yes, sir.
2: Oh, wow. Yeah, that's right.
0: How did David, you know it, but the king of top 40 here, Scott Robbins, did not know that one?
3: Because I'm a fan of Bacharach.
0: There you go.
3: Yeah.
0: Did you think that was a Naked Eyes original?
2: No, I knew it wasn't. But.
0: Okay. Oh, you played this too.
2: Yeah. Rockwell.
0: Is Michael Jackson on this too?
2: Barry Gordy's son-in-law. Yes, that's him.
0: Like a...
2: Right there.
0: So it's not really Rockwell.
2: Rockwell just does the talking.
0: He does this
2: stuff. Yeah.
0: But it's Michael Jackson singing the hook.
2: Yeah. Because they're on Motown.
0: Got
2: and this
0: it.
2: Was Barry Gordy's son-in-law, if I remember correctly.
0: All right.
2: And that's the only reason this knucklehead had a record.
0: Got it. Okay.
2: And with Michael Jackson was on it.
0: All right. Well, there's more, but we got to get to your trifecta.
2: Yeah.
0: Yeah, you're ready to stop all this. It's like, what, flashbacks, bad memories or something?
2: Yeah, some are good, some are bad. But okay. Yeah, I didn't enjoy every song I played. No.
0: Okay. All right.
4: Are you ready?
5: 1, 2,
4: it's the three most important news stories of the day.
6: I hit the trifecta.
4: Well, at least according to Scott Robbins. It's the trifecta on the Markley, Van Camp, and Robbins Show.
0: Every day about this time, Scott Robbins' top three stories with his hero and the guy that played all these songs.
7: I'm Casey Kasem.
2: I'll bet you just had a really fun, like, 20 minutes, half hour there, didn't you?
7: Yes.
2: Well, I was going to say, you'll bet you did.
0: Well, you didn't like all of them. Like, oh, I was asking him earlier. Case, this in your
8: way. No way.
0: Yeah, he didn't like that. Oh boy. Yeah,
2: had that like romantic, new wavy British
0: ballet
2: stuff around that time.
0: Yeah.
2: ABC, Look of Love, and that stuff was out.
0: Yeah.
7: I'm right. Ready.
0: Okay.
2: Science!
0: With Thomas Dolby. Gosh. All right, go ahead. Move on. Yes.
7: Three.
3: Oh, I didn't get the topics because Casey was telling me some interesting things about Gary Numan.
2: Was he?
3: He got his name because he saw an ad in the Yellow Pages for a plumber named Newman. And also, he wanted to be a pilot his whole life and actually did fly around the world. He got arrested in India in 1982 for spying. Or they
0: Isn't that wild?
3: Thought he was spying.
2: Gary Numan?
3: Gary Numan did, wow. Yeah. The charges were dropped. Yeah. That was just Seinfeld. Interesting. So anyway, Scott, what's number three?
2: Seinfeld went on to create a character around Gary Numan called Newman, simply. This just in, the Supreme Court has given the Trump administration the green light to use federal citizenship database to verify voters ahead of the midterm elections. And the Democrats are losing their minds. They like to claim, of course, that non-citizens, this never happens, even though they frequently are found to appear on voter rolls. They're not very happy about it. Elise Slotkin said the Save America Act would make it hard for any Democrat to win in any election.
0: Well, because you can't cheat?
2: No, it's just they don't know quite what to do.
7: Now, on with the countdown.
0: Scott Robbins, trifecta, top three of the day. Now, number
7: two.
2: All right, Carl's Jr. is having enough of the Burger King leading in the polls these days in terms of fast food.
0: Okay.
2: So they've decided to give free food to any customer, well, to the first 100 anyway, who will show themselves destroying a Burger King crown. The little paper crowns you get?
0: Yeah.
2: So if you can show them a picture of that you're destroying the crown, then they'll give you a free burger for it.
0: Okay.
2: And if you can't do that, then at least give us a receipt from one of these fast food restaurants other than theirs, and they'll do the same
3: for
2: you.
3: That's going to backfire.
0: You get that feeling, don't you?
2: I thought so, too, but...
0: Oh, boy.
2: I don't know.
9: That's what gives him the unhappy but factual title of King for a Day.
2: There you go.
0: Man, nice tie in there,
2: Dave. I didn't realize that Burger King had elevated itself to the number one status, even beating out McDonald's in some areas.
0: Wow.
2: Yeah.
9: Yep. And the countdown continues.
0: Yes, the Scott Robbins trifecta, top three of the day.
9: And finally, one.
2: Green Bay Packers embarrassed last night on Thursday Night Football.
0: Yeah.
2: And some of the players, they're not taking it very well these days. A guy by the name of Tucker Kraft dropped a couple of passes during the game last night that they were blown out of. He said, yeah, it's pretty tough. He was talking to reporters afterwards. He said, you know, the everyone pictures Lambeau Field and not booing their players. I didn't picture any boos. I pictured my home stadium supporting their players. This is tough. It's pretty disappointing. So the Packers of 2026 are not like those of 1966, huh? He went on to say that, you know, we've lost some games before, but this is ridiculous. They're booing us on our home field. To which the people replied, play better, win a game, catch some passes.
5: Well, my gosh, man, it's the Falcons.
2: Isn't that something? When you whine about stuff like that, it just makes it 10 times worse. And he's a decent player. I mean, you know.
9: And there you have it.
0: Yes, the Scott Robbins trifecta. All right, we got to get through a news update. Nimrod's the news.

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1: 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What? Herp. What? What?
2: It's just like football.
1: It is.
2: It is. Oh, you just pick two or more players.
1: It's strategy, man. It's all strategy. It's all strategy. I am.
3: Do you want me to just get to Nimrod? Because it's a doozy. Here we go.
4: When the going gets tough.
5: Damn it.

0: this is too hard.
1: The dumb get dumber.
2: All right, Dean.
1: It's Nimrod's in the News on the Markley, Van Camp, and Robbins Show.
0: I love the poorly educated.
3: All right. Nimrod's in the News. We go to Memphis. I'll just read from the story. This is a wild one. Police have arrested one person looking for four others, including a man known as One-Legged Jay. After a man was allegedly shot, beaten, and robbed at a North Memphis residence, Bailey Jobin, 23, she's a redhead.
4: Yeah.
3: Attracted him enough.
4: Yeah.
3: Is in jail for aggravated robbery. She lured this guy to this duplex, said, you got to go to the back. They made him strip down naked. He's like, if you're going to kill me, do it here. One guy shot him in the thigh. Another guy punched him in the face. This is crazy. So she's been arrested. They're going to get the three others, and that's Nimrod's in the News.
4: Or One-Legged, yeah.
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12: From ABC News. I'm Mike Dubusky. Some movement on the war with Iran. At the UN General Assembly today in New York, Iran's foreign minister telling reporters the country has presented a plan that would reopen the Strait of Hormuz in 7 days if the U.S. takes certain steps first. ABC's Karen Travers has more from the White House.
13: Not specific on what this is going to look like, but they pointed back to that memo of understanding from June. So essentially what we could be looking at is a plan that had already been put on the table, agreed to, fell apart, and maybe a repackaging of it and try to put this back together and see if this is something can move the needle forward right now.
12: The conflict has raised fuel prices across the country, and now some Republicans are calling on the Trump administration to release heating oil from the government's fuel supply reserve. ABC's Jay O'Brien.
14: With temperatures dropping and the Iran war sending oil prices through the roof, one state that's home to a critical Senate race is sounding the alarm. Energy officials in Maine say the average statewide cost for heating oil is now over $6. That's an 81% jump compared to a year ago and topping a record from 4 years ago, forcing Mainers to pay about $740 more to fill the average tank used to heat their homes.
12: There are some major air travel concerns ahead of a nor'easter this weekend. ABC's Matt Rivers is at Newark Airport.
15: We know American, JetBlue, and United so far have issued travel waivers, basically saying anyone who's traveling really through any of the major airports in the Mid-Atlantic and New England, I'm talking about Philadelphia, all the New York City area airports, Providence, Portland, Maine, Boston, if you're traveling through any one of those airlines are issuing travel waivers, meaning you can change your flight for free as long as you travel within a few days of this storm ending.
12: Already, the storm has brought heavy rain and high winds to the Carolinas and parts of Virginia. 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
1: The U.S. Supreme Court in a 6-3 decision ruling in favor of the Trump administration's push to use a national voter database.
2: Advocacy groups argued the new database was rife with errors and violated federal privacy law, prompting a judge to block the Department of Homeland Security from using the controversial database. But the Supreme Court on Friday disagreed, ruling along ideological lines that the database was legal and that the Trump administration would be harmed if they can't use it in time for the midterms. The impact of the ruling, though, will likely be limited because federal law prohibits states from purging voter rolls within 90 days of an election, meaning the Trump administration can only conduct, quote, individualized inquiries to verify voters rather than the bulk searches the system was created to conduct. Peter Haralambos, ABC News.
1: High prices at the grocery store could be getting a reprieve at two retailers. Both Costco and Aldi say they will cut prices for certain items, but Pepsi now says it plans to raise prices on some popular chip products like Doritos, Ruffles, Tostitos, and Sun Chips. Pope Leo is in France for a 4-day trip. He started his day by giving a speech at UNESCO, where he said AI models should serve humankind rather than pose a risk to humans. Now at the Stade de France, 80,000 people turned out for a prayer vigil and celebration. Many of those in attendance at the vigil were younger Catholics. Pope Leo also toured the renovated Notre Dame Cathedral. Mike Dubusky, ABC News.
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4: Bellingham residents have a chance to weigh in on a pair of upcoming ballot measures. City Council is holding 2 public hearings on proposed charter amendments at its regular meeting on Monday. One would eliminate the requirement the mayor be the highest paid city employee. The other would seek to streamline the city's contracting process. And the state is celebrating a major milestone, the decades-long effort to clean up Bellingham Bay. The Department of Ecology says it's been 30 years since a group formed to clean up contaminated areas around the waterfront. Since then, there's been more than $300 million invested into that project. And a big lane closure could slow you down on I-5 this weekend. WashDOT says they will close the right lane of northbound I-5 between Lakeway and Iowa Street from 6 a.m. tomorrow until 10 a.m. on Sunday for maintenance. Looking at high school basketball scores from last night, Linden trounced Bellingham 57-0. Glacier Peak, they got a win over Ferndale 35-22. In your local weather forecast, we'll see rain and possible thunderstorms throughout the day in Bellingham. Today, a high of 60 degrees. Overnight tonight, rain likely with a low around 45. For KGMI News, I'm Adam Smith.
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11: Welcome back to the Lars Larson Show. It's a pleasure to be with you on a First Amendment Friday. We got to talk about the crazy thing that has now put the Pacific Northwest, and specifically the city of Portland, into the Wall Street Journal, and not in a good way. And what it has to do with is the fact that housing is such a mess that now it appears market-rate housing is just as cheap as the so-called and much-heralded affordable housing. you know, the affordable housing that the governors of both states, Oregon and Washington, have talked about endlessly. And the mayors of Portland and Seattle, they're always talking about affordable housing. Well, now it turns out the private sector has provided affordable housing and is just as cheap. In some cases, it's actually more desirable for a bunch of different reasons than the so-called affordable housing that is built with massive government subsidies. Let me dig into that in just a moment and what put us in the Wall Street Journal. But first, welcome to First Amendment Friday. If you want to join the best conversation in talk journalism, it's here every day at 866-HEY-LARS. That's 866-439-5277. If you're a naysayer, with naysayers for more than 30 years, we have always put naysayers to the head of the line at 866-439-5277. Send your emails to talk@LarsLarson.com. And our poll on X today, you're going to love this one. Should the government ever give homeowners money to buy their first house? Now, there's a specific program. It actually comes out of a small town in California. But they're literally talking about giving government subsidies to buy your first house to people who make as much as $150,000 a year. And I think that is just absolutely crazy. I also think that any time the government subsidizes something, whether it's college education, whether it's health insurance like Obamacare, or whether it's a program like this one, all they're going to do long term is make housing more expensive. Plus, they're doing the immoral thing, and that is we're going to steal from one group of taxpayers and give it to another group of taxpayers. And who decides who pays and who gets? Well, that would be our government masters. They decide who's going to pay. They decide who's going to get. And doesn't everybody love to play Santa Claus, especially when you do it with other people's money? So, should the government give homeowners money to buy their first house? My answer to that would be no. You can answer the question any way you like. You'll find the question at Lars Larson Show on X. You'll also find it on our website at LarsLarson.com. So let me tell you what the Wall Street Journal did to put Portlandia into its pages today, and not in a good way. They say Portland real estate is such a mess that all housing is now affordable housing. Now, if you say, Lars, no, that sounds like a good thing. If all housing is now affordable housing, no, what that means is that the private marketplace that supplies housing at a price, and it's the same price as the price that you pay for hugely expensive subsidized government housing. Here's the way the story went. The rental market in Portland is so depressed that something almost unthinkable has now become commonplace. Six-figure earners, that is those making more than $100,000 a year, are paying some of the same rents as low-income residents who qualify for subsidized housing. They then go on to point out market rents in Portland have stagnated at the same time that rents for government-subsidized affordable housing has gone up. That means the rents for so-called affordable housing are growing faster than the price of market-rate apartments. And I'm going to tell you why that makes perfect sense. Anybody who's paid any attention to this, and I have on this show, knows that when the government goes out and says, we're going to build affordable housing, if the private marketplace is doing it, say, at $200,000 per apartment unit, the so-called affordable housing subsidized by the government costs twice as much, $400,000. And I'm using real examples because the developers will tell you that. I mean, they look at these government schemes and they understand that there are some developers who just love it. They line up at the government trough and they say, yeah, you give me all the gimme, gimme, gimme. We're going to gobble up all those goodies that government is handing out. But do they actually provide housing that costs less? And the Wall Street Journal points out the trend has produced unexpected outcomes for low-income renters like Ruth Haddix. Ruth spent months sleeping on her sister's couch last year before putting her name on an affordable housing wait list. A single mother with three children and no job at the time, she expected to be a shoe-in for a low-income apartment. She heard nothing. Weeks went by, then months. More than a year later, Haddix has a new job at a donut shop and is renting a $1,600 three-bedroom home that she found on an apartment listing site. The rent is not capped, but it's about the same price as some of the city's subsidized apartments. That's the joke. The taxpayers are being told by people like Tina Kotek, by Bob Ferguson, by Keith Wilson in Portland, and his ideological sister, Katie Wilson, up in Seattle. They're being told, you have to give us hundreds of millions of dollars to build all this subsidized housing so people can afford to rent. And the people are out there.

renting from the private sector because it doesn't make any sense. The average rent of an income-restricted three-bedroom is $1,800, but the lady who actually qualifies for it is paying $1,600 for a home that she found on the private marketplace. When the so-called affordable housing, subsidized with hundreds of millions of dollars of the taxpayer money, is more expensive than the non-subsidized, so supposedly unaffordable housing, that doesn't make any sense at all. They said, by the way, the financial pressures are eroding a prized segment of the city's housing stock. 2,200 income-restricted apartments, or about 8% of the city's affordable housing stock, are sitting empty. It is the highest rate since 2000. So you've got the double, triple whammy. You've got taxpayers soaked for affordable housing that's not affordable. You've got the private sector that does what it does best, provide housing at a price people can pay. And then you got the triple whammy that 8.5%, or about 2,200 affordable housing units, are just sitting there empty. And why? Because when you trust the government to do just about anything, they will always find a great way to screw it up. It is First Amendment Friday. It's a pleasure to be with you. If you want to join what we call the best conversation in talk journalism, it's here every day at 866-HEY-LARS. That's 866-439-5277. Send emails to talk@LarsLarson.com. It's always true that if you're a naysayer, we always put naysayers to the head of the list. All you got to do is call, make your point, and then stick around for a few questions from me. And on First Amendment Friday, we always celebrate your God-given rights protected by the Constitution, but it's not a grant from the Constitution. Your God-given rights to freedom of speech in this country, they're protected right here on the Lars Larson Show. Coming up in a moment, we've got the Northwest nonsense. We'll get to more of your phone calls and your emails in just a moment. It is First Amendment Friday. It's the Radio Northwest Network that for more than 30 years has endeavored to serve the Pacific Northwest states of Oregon, Washington, and Idaho with honestly provocative talk, and we'll always be glad to take your calls. The Northwest nonsense is coming up next.

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0: Speak now or forever hold your peace. 866-HEY-LARS. 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
1: That makes a lot of sense. A lot of nonsense.
2: Right. You're bloody well right. You know you got a right to say.
0: This is the Northwest Nonsense.
3: How much longer do we have to sit for this nonsense?
0: Pumped by River City Environmental. That great moment every day where Lars brings you the cold, hard facts without any liberal wokeness from the Daily Dead fish wrapper or mainstream media bias.
4: If you think that daycare fraud only happens in Minnesota, we got proof this week that it's alive and scamming well right here in the Northwest. Not only that, but we now know that if you go out looking for that fraud, Democrat elected officials and their union thug friends like the SEIU will use racial defamation to shut you down. Seattle investigative reporter Katie Davis-Court simply looked at the public records to find single-family homes where state agencies shoveled out $70,000 a month into one alleged daycare. That's a crazy amount of money. It's enough to provide daycare for about 50 or 60 kids. The problem is, Davis-Court found out that the daycares were kid-free. No kids coming or going, according to the neighbors. So why is that kind of taxpayer cash going out the door where no kids get care? It's not out of bounds to imagine that somebody's palm is getting greased somewhere. A Washington state audit done by the state of Washington identifies more than $400 million in child care payments that they said, we simply can't track them. And what a coincidence. Somali refugees were scooping up all that tax money in scams in Minneapolis, and the daycare frauds in Kent, Washington, 1,500 miles away, they involve Somalis too. What a coinkadink. So, if you investigate as Katie did, you're defamed as anti-immigrant and even racist. It sure would be nice to see this stuff investigated in Oregon, but I think Attorney General Dan Rayfield is too busy suing the evil orange man. Today's commentary is brought to you by River City Environmental. They've been dealing with a lot of crap for 31 years, and they're really good at it. They are the septic, plumbing, and excavation experts. 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No pills, no shots, no surgery. Just fix what's actually causing the problem at Multnomah Medical Clinic. Jeff Cheney writes, Lars, yesterday I went to Marion County to the dump to dispose of old kitchen countertops. I found it interesting they required my driver's license when I entered because typically they only ask for your zip code. When I went to pay and leave after I disposed of my items, I was again required to provide my driver's license with my payment. Also, there are surveillance cameras everywhere, so they have full documentation of the event. This seems to be a lot of ID requirement when the items are identified as garbage. I can only hope there's this level of security in the counties in Oregon and that they're implementing it to protect our future elections and voting ballot procedures. Thanks for you and your team's effort to keep the listeners informed. Signed, Jeff Cheney. And now today's Daily Grill.
0: Insane.
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0: Ridiculous.
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7: You're even dumber than I thought.
0: Who deserves today's Lars Grill of the Day?
8: Maybe they're just really, really stupid.
0: Presented by Oregon City Garage Door.
4: Well, I'm going to give the Daily Grill, I think, for the first time to a dead guy. This was the guy that Portland police was trying to take into custody. And at the end of the day, he ended up dead. But what's sad is one of the police dogs, a dog that was supposed to be doing its last day on duty, Kylo, a German Shepherd, had served as a police dog for 6 years. Thursday, yesterday, was supposed to be his last scheduled day before retirement. Shots were fired in taking the man, the suspect, into custody, the man that police were pursuing. He was killed. Kylo was wounded, taken to two animal hospitals. He died from his wounds, and I'm sorry to hear that. But we'll give the grill for the first time to a dead guy. It is First Amendment Friday. Your calls are welcome at 866-HEY-LARS. That's 866-439-5277. Send your emails to talk@LarsLarson.com. Let me go first to Susan in Kirkland, Washington, listening on our affiliate, KVI. Hey, Susan, welcome to the program. What's on your mind?
9: Hi. I'm living exactly what you're talking about in that I own an apartment building in downtown Kirkland, very desirable area, et cetera. Normally,
4: yes,
9: that apartment is loot listed, right?
4: Yep.
9: So right now, you can't And it's very inexpensive. It's basically $2,000 for a two-bedroom right in downtown Kirkland. That should be renting for $3-something, right? But right. What's happened is I know something about commercial real estate and especially about the housing side and about bailouts because I've been through three of the big bailouts that the taxpayer paid for, right? The SNL,
4: yep.
9: And then we had Bear Stearns. And
4: so
9: we're
4: both
9: about
4: of us went
9: the
4: through the SNL scandal way back when. That was quite a time, wasn't it?
9: That's right. So here, what we have is when you are in real estate and you realize that there is the guys that have these big apartment buildings, and I'll just quote some very loose numbers to you. There are in the greater Seattle area apartments that have been finished in the past 12 months, over 20,000 vacant units, 20,000
4: wow.
9: brand new
4: wow.
9: units. And that is a very modest date. When you talk about it, nobody wants to talk about it because they've not been in it. I've been in this a long time. So Portland has the same thing, but what's happening here is the cities are still permitting these things. And what's very curious to me is where these have got to be mortgage. So what happens is they paid no property taxes in the state of Washington for 12 years. So all they do
4: so
9: is they
4: the,
9: sell
4: that's
9: that.
4: The advantage they get. They're given forgiveness from property taxes for 12 years as an incentive to
9: right.
4: build.
9: And it sells, and that building will, they have to hold it, they have to hold that agreement, that affordable housing agreement. And then that happens, that's a negotiable instrument, right? Because what's happening is when they get that, they sell that. Every 2.5 years until that 12 years is eaten up because it's a very, very lucrative. It's a tax write-off, not to mention they're paying no property taxes and it's underwritten by the taxpayer. So
4: yep.
9: you got 20,000, you probably have between Kent and here, probably double that. Portland and your greater area has building, but not near what it is here. What I would like to see is if these are pension funds, guess who's going to bail them out? And right now, the we're paying for the infrastructure.
4: Pension Benefit Guarantee Corporation, isn't it?
9: That's right. So
4: yep.
9: guess who's, so we're paying for the roads and all of the increases and for all these buildings to be built. A lot of private apartment buildings are paying huge property taxes, even for small buildings.
4: You know what they're going to end up doing, Susan? They're going to end up driving people like you out of the business, and the government will then say, now we have to own it, and the government will own all the housing, which I think is exactly what the socialists and the communists and the DSA want to happen. Susan, thank you very much. 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
2: ABC News, I'm Mike Dubusky. Iran's foreign minister now says his country has put a new plan on the table for reopening the Strait of Hormuz if the U.S. agrees to certain measures. Details beyond that are scarce right now, but it does come after President Trump said earlier today he discussed the war in Iran with Chinese President Xi Jinping. ABC News national security and defense analyst Mick Mulroy.
3: China, of course, buys a majority of Iranian energy. So they have influence over Iran. They are allies. If they could become involved, that might make at least the chances to resume negotiations in earnest go up.
2: Boston Airport is now warning airlines to stock up on fuel for the next few days as a nor'easter bears down on the mid-Atlantic and the Northeast. Waves up to 19 feet high have already been recorded along North Carolina's Outer Banks, and this weekend's Global Citizen Music Festival has been canceled in New York City. This is ABC News.
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5: I'm Dan Loney with Your Money Now. U.S. airlines are preparing for a nor'easter along the Atlantic seaboard. They've already waived change fees for customers flying to various airports. Right now, those includes airports in the New York City area as well as up into New England due to expected heavy

0: rain and high winds. Wall Street analyst and venture capitalist Benjamin Rosen has passed away at the age of 93. Rosen was a big believer in the power of the personal computer and was behind the push to bring Apple to an IPO. He was also behind the growth of Compaq, the Texas-based computer giant, which later he became a chairman for. He also helped finance the Lotus IPO. Stocks have been higher throughout the session so far today as they're trying to bounce back to end the week. Dow Industrial average up more than 400 points. The NASDAQ up by more than 100. West Texas crude is down almost 2.5% at $92 a barrel. And that is your money now.
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7: Hey, welcome back to the Lars Larson Show on First Amendment Friday. And here we're going to talk about a free speech issue, except that it's not really a free speech issue. The police chief of Portland, Oregon, that's Bob Day, had called out a member of the city council who once said that he hated the cops, that the cops were monsters, and said other terrible things about the cops. And Bob Day called out that council member, and the question was, now there are complaints being filed against the police chief alleging that he's violated some limitations on what public employees are allowed to say when they're on the job. I thought we'd talk about that with former DA Josh Marquis, who joins me now. You can find Josh on Substack. Just search Josh Marquis, M-A-R-Q-U-I-S, on Substack. Josh, welcome back to the program, and tell me your first impression of whether or not the police chief is allowed to criticize a member of the city council.
8: Well, my first impression is outrage. I'm not a big fan of Chief Day. Let me put that right up.
7: Nor am I. But he's been on the show before.
8: He's kind of a weak sister, and he has

0: not stood up to the worst elements. That being said, the goons supporting Mitch Green, who are coming after him, claiming that he's violated this particular law, ORS 26432, with which I'm very familiar. I was an elected official for 25 years. Elected officials are not covered by this, but regular government employees are.
1: Which Let's would include a police chief, right?
0: Include a police chief and a deputy DA. But there are a couple things here. One, it means they can't do it on the job or in their capacity as a government employee. But most importantly, let's look at what the law says they can't do. Right. They can't solicit money for public office. They cannot promote or oppose the appointment, nomination, or election of a person to public office. I'm reading from the statute. Now, that's the law. It doesn't say you can't criticize a city councilman who calls for the murder of police officers. I'm sorry. I think Mitch Green has no shame. I don't think the only two ways to get him off is basically to recall and shame. He has no shame, and I doubt recall is going to work. In fact, he's running for reelection, I think.
1: Well, and that's where I think it gets down to it, Josh, and this is where I don't agree with those critics of Chief Day. I mean, I think Chief Day is weak soup, and he's been on the show, and he knows that I feel that way, but he's still willing to come on and take some questions now and then. So, but having said that, does he have a right to say that when city council members go out and defame the cops the way they do, that they're losing the faith of the people in the police agencies who say, you guys are out bashing cops left and right, and then you turn around and you want us to do a tough job for you? So when it comes down to this, could you read that law? I'm not saying you can, but I'm asking, if somebody is running for re-election the way Mitch Green is, and then somebody like a public official, like a city the city police chief comes out and says, hey, he's a really bad guy because of the things he said, but he didn't say don't vote for him or vote for his opponent, although I guess that's what the people are finding the complaints
0: saying. That's what the law is about, Lars. That's what the law is about. The law is intended to prevent non-elected government employees from engaging in political activities on the job or using their title. It does not. It's sometimes called a Little Hatch Act because there is, on the federal level, something called the Hatch Act, which forbids federal employees. The idea is you don't want people on public money. Now, let's be clear on what Mitch Green said long ago in 2020, 2022, which is not that long ago.
1: Right.
0: He called for police officers to be killed. I was thinking about what would happen if I was still in office, but 15 or 20 years ago, I had said something that inappropriate on the other part of the political spectrum. Do you have any doubt, Lars, that there would be calls for me to be removed from office immediately?
1: No, of course it would happen. And I see exactly what you're saying. It would also mean, though, it would mean that if you took this literally, that any time somebody who's a public employee says something critical about anybody who ever runs for office or has to run for re-election, that the public employee is never allowed to say anything about them. So, for example, the press secretary for Joe Biden, when Joe Biden was running for re-election and he was president of the United States, he had a press secretary. Would the press secretary often say laudatory things about the president? He or she would. Would they often say critical things of the president's critics? And yes, they did. Could you say, well, that's
0: now,
1: helping
0: in
1: to...
0: In fairness, or not to make it too complicated, I think there are some exemptions for executive employees, but your point is correct. In fact, the federal laws are even tougher about federal employees. You don't want FBI agents or people in positions of authority in the federal government to be engaged in open politics, but that's different than being critical of conduct, which goes beyond just politics.
1: Since Josh is working as an assistant DA these days, even though he's retired from his old DA job, he's speaking on behalf of himself and nobody else.
0: Right.
1: Correct?
0: And I'm not being paid right now, and I'm on the lunch break. So, you know.
1: Yeah. But I mean, what do you do when these critics want to be able to say anything they want to say about the cops and then turn around and say, and if the cops respond, if any police officer, including the chief,
0: right,
1: who are all public employees, if they say anything to criticize what we've said, then we're going to file complaints about them and try to get them fired.
0: Exactly, because this can go, I mean, Chief Day is probably in a better position to defend himself than the line officers, but think about this. If Mitch Green and his thugs and the peacocks or whatever they call the super left radicals, speaking as you've often said, I'm still a Democrat, whatever that means.
1: Yes, you are.
0: If Chief Day is at risk of his job or of the Democratic cabal going after him, what about all the other employees who might just want to offer an opinion, not about whether somebody should be reelected, but what kind of job they're doing?
1: Yeah, I mean, because you could imagine, and this is something the public should want to hear. For example, if somebody works as a middle manager on the Portland Public Parks or any government parks agency, and you say, why aren't the parks in better shape? And you say, well, because there are, you know, six members of the city council that oppose giving us the funding to make that happen. At that point, does that employee end up being at risk of being accused of an election law violation because they violated the Little Hatch Act and spoke out about the people who actually made the decision not to fund the rehab work that the parks might need?
0: Well, one of the real great ironies of this is when they redid the Portland City Council or the commission of the council, they deliberately took away the direct supervision of departments. For exactly this reason, because we don't want people like Mitch Green to have that kind of influence over government employees.
1: Couldn't agree with you more. That is former District Attorney Josh Marquis speaking on behalf of himself. In a moment, a public official let go for apparent misdeeds in office here is being considered elsewhere in America.
2: At 5.
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6: 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Has it ever occurred to you, when you hear about a public official, say in Oregon or Washington, being let go by a government agency? Well, we hear about that. In fact, lately, it seems to be happening more often than not. You hear about somebody who's played games with the taxpayers' money or who's not doing a very good job, and they get let go. Except that these days, even when they're let go for a very good reason, oftentimes they go out the door with one of those big, fat, golden parachutes. Well, Ivory Matthews is exactly one of those people, the former Home Forward CEO. Now, what is Home Forward? Doesn't even sound like a government agency, but it is. It's the housing authority for the city of Portland. Now, why was she let go? Because questions were raised after she was identified by, you know, the folks at Willamette Week, that's WWeek.com. Willamette Week did some very good journalism, and they found out that Ivory Matthews was spending tons and tons of public money on private travel for herself and members of her family, while the agency that she was supposed to be the CEO of was going down the drain. As an example, Home Forward, the City of Portland's Housing Authority, operates about 7,000 so-called affordable housing units, and yet a couple of thousand of those units are empty. They're not rented to anybody. So in other words, you've got an enterprise of the city of Portland that is costing the taxpayers hundreds of millions of dollars. It's very much in financial trouble right now because they're not even making their minimum mortgage payments. And the city, including Keith Wilson, the hapless mayor of Portland, has been sounding the alarm that they may actually be in trouble and have to get a bailout.

hold on, why do you need a bailout? Because we left a couple of thousand of our housing units not rented, and we're not doing a very good job of collecting the rents from the people who are in there. So you think this woman is doing a terrible job?

0: Public Source, which is a nonprofit newsroom based in Pittsburgh, is getting ready to pick Ivory Matthews. She wasn't fired. She was simply shown the door in Portland, and they're going to make her the agency's new executive director. In other words, the board of directors for the Housing Authority of Pittsburgh is about to put somebody in charge of the operation who just failed in a titanic way in Portland. Now, does that make any sense? I actually reached out. I don't know any reporters in the Pittsburgh area, but I reached out to an investigative reporter who works there. I said, by the way, you might want to know about this because Ivory Matthews was a bit of a train wreck in the Pacific Northwest in this very kind of job that it appears that Pittsburgh is about to put her in charge of the Housing Authority in the city of Pittsburgh. And that doesn't sound like a good idea. After Matthews resigned, the Oregon Government Ethics Commission voted unanimously to launch an investigation into Matthews' travel expenditures, and a preliminary report conducted prior to their vote for a full probe found that Matthews had authorized her own travel and may have spent agency money on lodging and travel for family members, among other potential violations of ethics laws. The state investigator, staff investigator, determined there was substantial objective basis to believe that Ivory Matthews may have violated the use of office and conflict of interest provisions. So, do you think that maybe it doesn't make any sense to put her back in charge of the same kind of agency? Because remember, the complaints against Ivory Matthews are two. Number one, did she do her job as the head of the Housing Authority for the city of Portland? The answer is easily no, she didn't do the job. She left thousands of housing units that were supposed to be used by poor people who couldn't afford the regular rents, and she left them unrented. And she was junketing around the country and spending public money on her own private travel for her and her family. Now, if anybody thinks that kind of nonsense makes sense, I'd be glad to hear the explanation. But I don't think it makes any sense at all. And then to have another major city, in this case, Pittsburgh, Pennsylvania, talking about hiring her to do the same kind of job? Do any of these people in government even bother to do a Google search on people they might be planning to hire? Because I would certainly do that. I mean, wouldn't private employers say, if you're going to hire somebody, maybe you want to do a Google search on them. Show where they, find out where they show up on, say, Instagram or Facebook or X. Find out what their latest escapades were and why they were let go from their last job. And why would Pittsburgh consider hiring her? Well, in the case of Ivory Matthews, she is a woman, she is a person of color, and there are still a bunch of folks in big blue cities like Pittsburgh that are practicing DEI, and they're practicing woke. This segment of the Lars Larson Show on First Amendment Friday brought to you by American Financing. 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Our poll on X today: should the government give homeowners money to buy their first house? I don't think so. But we now have governments that are talking about literally advancing tens of thousands of dollars for families to be able to buy their first house. And if you say, well, shouldn't we be doing that? I don't think so. We've got government agencies that already make it possible for most people to be able to buy their first house, if you're a first-time buyer, with as little as 3% down. Now, I never got to take advantage of that because back when I was 21, I found a way to buy my first house, not by being rich, but by being willing to stretch beyond what a bank would do. But did I get any of those special first-time home buyer deals? No. I don't have a dog in the fight. But if we're already giving that kind of advantage to first-time buyers, do you need to then hand them another $50,000 or $60,000 in cash on top of it? It's First Amendment Friday. It's the Radio Northwest Network, and you're listening to the Lars Larson Show.
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11: From ABC News, I'm Mike Dubusky. Days after President Trump threatened to annihilate Iran, the country's foreign minister now says they presented a plan through mediators to reopen the Strait of Hormuz. However, it's far from a done deal. ABC's Peter Haralambu has more.
12: Iran's foreign minister told reporters at the sidelines of the United Nations General Assembly that they presented a, quote, very clear plan to reopen the Strait of Hormuz within 7 days. In exchange, the United States would have to lift its naval blockade, waive oil sanctions, and observe a ceasefire that would also include Lebanon. Iran's president told ABC News on Thursday that they're ready for a, quote, trust-building relationship with the United States. No word yet from Washington if the Trump administration would accept Iran's terms. Peter Haralambos, ABC News, New York.
11: The news comes on the heels of a visit to Washington from Chinese leader Xi Jinping, another key player in the war with Iran. ABC National Security and Defense Analyst Mick Mulroy.
13: Historically, China has wanted to stay out of foreign conflicts. However, they do have an interest. This closing of the Strait of Hormuz, for example, and the challenging of the Bab el-Mandeb affects economies around the world.
11: China also buys a majority of Iranian energy. A nor'easter is headed for the Mid-Atlantic and New England this weekend, expected to bring damaging winds and heavy rain. ABC News meteorologist Leslie Lopez is in Scituate, Massachusetts.
14: We're starting to feel the effects of this nor'easter. It's not only the waves, it's also the wind. 15-foot waves possible, 13 to 15, along with 60-mile-per-hour wind gusts, putting communities like the one behind me here in a vulnerable position. Now, conditions are going to deteriorate through today. This is a long-duration event. We also have multiple high-tide cycles, and unfortunately, that could also lead to beach erosion and coastal flooding in this New England area as well.
11: Many events in the Northeast are canceled this weekend due to the storm. 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
1: Police in Mississippi now say the hanging death of Tasia Fortune in Jackson this summer was staged after what appears to have been a dispute over drugs. Authorities haven't disclosed the exact cause of Fortune's death, but they did rule it a homicide and have arrested two men on murder charges. A warrant is out for the arrest of a third person. The family of Nolan Wells has now released the state's autopsy report after refusing to accept a grand jury's conclusion that no criminal charges are warranted in the case. The 18-year-old was found dead after celebrating the 4th of July with friends.
2: Now, there is no statute of limitations on homicide cases in Mississippi, so if evidence ever arises suggesting something other than an accidental drowning, the grand jury would consider it. There is no evidence pointing in any other direction, though, right now.
1: ABC News Chief Investigative Correspondent Aaron Katursky. New Jersey's Lieutenant Governor Dale Caldwell has stepped down. During a news conference this afternoon, Governor Mike Sherrill announcing his resignation following what she says was an impartial and fair investigation into allegations of allegedly inappropriate behavior with staffers.
3: I hold the Office of Public Service in incredibly high regard. Public service, holding the public trust, is a privilege. Not a right.
1: A report released last night from the governor's office also found Caldwell twice tried to get his girlfriend promoted to a state job. I'm Mike Dubusky, ABC News.
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6: Bellingham residents have a chance to weigh on a pair of upcoming ballot measures. City Council is holding 2 public hearings on proposed charter amendments at its regular meeting on Monday. One would eliminate the requirement the mayor be the highest paid city employee. The other would seek to streamline the city's contracting process. And the state is celebrating a major milestone, the decades-long effort to clean up Bellingham Bay. The Department of Ecology says it's been 30 years since a group formed to clean up contaminated areas around the waterfront. Since then, there's been more than $300 million invested into that project. And a big lane closure could slow you down on I-5 this weekend. WashDOT says they will close the right lane of northbound I-5 between Lakeway and Iowa Street from 6 a.m. tomorrow until 10 a.m. on Sunday for maintenance. Looking at high school basketball scores from last night, Linden trounced Bellingham 57-0. Glacier Peak, they got a win over Ferndale 35-22. In your local weather forecast, we'll see rain and possible thunderstorms throughout the day in Bellingham. Today, a high of 60 degrees. Overnight tonight, rain likely with low around 45. For KGMI News, I'm Adam Smith.
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13: Welcome back to the Lars Larson Show. It's a pleasure to be with you. The federal government spends billions of dollars, and Americans cannot easily track that money. How much taxpayer money is being spent in the dark, and should Washington, D.C. be forced to show us the receipts? Let me get to your phone calls and emails in a moment at 866-HEY-LARS. And if you're a naysayer, we put you right to the head of the list at 866-439-5277. 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And join me in welcoming Jeremy Portnoy, investigative journalist at OpenTheBooks.com. Jeremy, good to have you back.
14: Good to be back, Lars.
13: So how much of our taxpayer money is being spent without any kind of accountability at all, according to the government itself?
14: We really have no clue, and that's part of the problem. The Government Accountability Office has estimated in the past that about a third of all federal spending is not disclosed online, but we really can't put an exact dollar figure on it because even Congress and the Treasury can't track the spending.
13: Now, how is that possible? Because, Jeremy, I've never worked for a government agency. I've always worked for private companies. But private companies were pretty good about tracking every last freaking dime. I mean,

0: When I worked in television, and if they advanced you some money to, say, travel out of town, they'd advance you, say, $500 or $1,000. And when you came back, if you didn't have receipts for it, you had to pay all the money back. It was a very effective way of making sure that you brought the receipts for everything. How is it possible that maybe as much as a third of all federal spending doesn't have any receipts or something you can track in an audit?
1: So over the last few years, we've increase in what's called other transaction agreements, which are these informal contracts that give a lot of flexibility to the company that's hired, that were meant to be used sparingly, but now they're being used all the time in NASA, the Department of Defense, the Department of Energy. And for a very long time, they didn't have to be disclosed until now. The Stop Secret Spending Act, we just signed into law earlier this month, that we've been advocating for years. So now federal agencies are going to be required to keep receipts on these other transaction agreements and post them online.
0: Now, why? But what was the thinking before we get to the Stop Secret Spending Act that Donald Trump signed on September the 11th? What was the thinking of saying sometimes we ought to just let people spend money for the on behalf of the government without providing any kind of paperwork to go with it? When was that ever something that was desirable? Do you know?
1: So the idea was to try and attract really high-level technology companies that don't want to be burdened by the strict regulation of a government contract, but the government still wants to work with, to work on, you know, NASA wants to work on space technology or different energy efficiency technology, things like that. So they wanted to attract those sorts of companies. But it just sort of turned into a way for every government agency to hide their spending and use these informal contracts to avoid disclosing where their money's going.
0: Well, in fact, I mean, what kind of company comes to the government and says, we'd like to do some work for you, but please don't keep track of every penny because we're not willing to do that? Because I got to tell you something, Jeremy, back when I was a regular day-to-day reporter, I talked to lawyers all the time. And one of them told me, oh, yeah, we have to account for all of our time down to 15-minute increments. And I said, well, how do you do that? And, I mean, they thought it was pretty cool technology 30 years ago when a lawyer would get a call from a client and have to be on the phone with a client for a while. When they'd hang up, they'd punch in a 3-digit code, and that client's account would be dinged for however many quarter hours the lawyer spent on the phone with a client. So they tracked everything right down to a few minutes of time on the phone.
1: Right, and that's the way it should be, because we see so many examples of these projects going way over budget and way over schedule. And you look at the mess now with Boeing and the Challenger, the Artemis project. They're billions of dollars over budget. The rocket was supposed to be done years ago. It's still not ready. And there could be plenty more examples like this that are governed under these other transaction agreements that the public just doesn't know about.
0: Okay, so does the Stop Secret Spending Act that Donald Trump signed, what was it, 2 weeks ago, 14 days ago, he signs on September the 11th, he signs a bill on Stop Secret Spending. Is this going to be the game changer?
1: On paper, it definitely should be, because what it does well is it sets two requirements. It requires the other transaction agreements to be disclosed on usaspending.gov, and separately, it says anything that's not disclosed online, you need to make a note of it and explain what it is. So even if they find some other informal contract or some other way of hiding things under the table, there's no loophole here. And no matter what it is, it has to be reported to taxpayers.
0: I mean, was there a lot of opposition when they tried to pass this thing from the bureaucracy? Did anybody stand up and bellyache? We can't be asked to keep track of the people's money when we're spending it.
1: It took a long time. We've been advocating for this bill for over a year now. It did get bipartisan support in the end. I mean, it had sponsors from, you know, Jimmy Panetta, a California Democrat, was one of the sponsors of this bill. Of course, Senator Joni Ernst was the big driving force behind it. She's a Republican.
0: From Iowa.
1: So I wouldn't say it came up with a ton of opposition. It just moved very slowly and wasn't really a priority for a long time.
0: I'm talking to Jeremy Portnoy, who's an investigative journalist at OpenTheBooks.com. Please describe for my audience what the billion-dollar boondoggle act is, because I like this one even better.
1: Right, that's another one from Senator Joni Ernst that we've been advocating for a long time. And that's going to require a public report every year of every federally funded project that is either way too far behind schedule or is $1 billion or more over budget. And unfortunately, there's a lot of those, so it gets tough to keep track of them. So this way, there'll be one sheet of paper every year where taxpayers can see for themselves just how many projects have gone over budget.
0: I mean, that was the one that was kind of amazing to me, because they set the requirements, the hurdles are set so very low. Any project that's more than $1 billion over budget, I might have sent it at 10.

0: million. And any project that's more than 5 years delayed, you've got to list these all. And we have so many of them that if we set the barrier even lower and said, okay, everything is over budget by, say, $10 million, or everything's over, that it's more than 6 months delayed, you have to report it. I suppose we'd end up with a phone book sized kind of list of projects.
1: We definitely would, unfortunately. But even still, it took 8 years to pass this bill. It's been in Congress for 8 years now. This just seems like plain common sense, right? It's not even saying that these projects need to be modified or canceled. All it's saying is the government needs to produce a public report once a year of how many of these projects exist. And it took a full 8 years for that bill to go through Congress.
0: Well, and you know what I'd like to imagine? I always like watching some of these congressional hearings. Can you imagine having heads of agencies called up and say, okay, you've got this many items on the billion-dollar boondoggle act. You've got all these projects that are over $1 billion over budget, or they're more than 5 years delayed. We want you, the agency head, to sit here and explain to us why these projects are not getting done and why they've gone that far over budget. I would love to see that kind of accountability, because I'm feeling, again, in private companies, do you imagine that at Microsoft or Caterpillar or Boeing, that if they've got projects inside the company that are millions of dollars over budget or more than, say, 6 months delayed, that the board of directors demands accountability. They demand that you tell them, why are these projects delayed, why are they over budget, and why shouldn't we just cancel them right now? That's Jeremy Portnoy from OpenTheBooks.com. 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
13: We're not moving, Josh. 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
0: Hey, welcome back to the Lars Larson Show. I cannot believe some of the crazy arguments that are advanced by the liberals in America. I want to tell you about a decision that was made by the United States Supreme Court. It is going to make the liberals' heads actually spin. And frankly, the assertions of the liberals who are fighting against using Social Security data to identify non-citizen voters, their arguments should absolutely make your head spin because they're so crazy. But first, before I dig into the details of that one, and that one does take some explanation, if you want to join First Amendment Friday, it's easy to do. 866-HEY-LARS. That's 866-439-5277. Send your emails to talk@LarsLarson.com. And of course, naysayers always go to the head of the list. If you call this show and you say, I disagree with something I heard on the show, we not only allow you to, we invite you to do that. We want you to be a naysayer. And that's okay. I mean, I've always believed that if my arguments in favor of something will not stand up to a good naysayer, then I should go back and rethink my position. If my arguments against something will not stand up to a good naysayer, I should go back and rethink my position. And if you think I don't rethink things, I do. But I try to arrive every day as well prepared as I can. I don't just come in and try and shoot off my mouth, which means if you say, well, your arguments are always, you're always so sure that what you're arguing is right. Yeah, I am reasonably sure. But if you can poke a hole in that argument, I'm glad to have you do it. 866-439-5277. We always have fun with naysayers when they call because usually they'll try to take a position. I mean, I love it when they, more taxes are good for America. That's the way to prosperity. Yeah. Or Joe Biden, he was a great president. Didn't make too many mistakes at all. Yeah, that's a tough one to buy as well. Our poll on X today. Should the government give homeowners money to buy their first house? Now, we took this example out of the Sacramento Bee, which is the big newspaper in Sacramento, California, about Elk Grove, California. Their city council has unanimously approved a first-time home buyer assistance program for moderate-income residents that will provide low-interest deferred payment loans to first-time home buyers in the city. This sounds like a great way to put people deeper in debt. Under the program, you can make as much as $150,000 a year in a four-person household and still get some of the subsidies. The maximum loan amount for down payment would be $60,000 or 20% of a home's purchase price, whichever one is less. Now, they're going to take the money out of tax money that they collect from citizens in Sacramento, but all it is another loan. In other words, you're going to have to go to your lender and say, by the way, I'm borrowing part of my down payment, so I don't have much skin in the game. And of course, lenders are always thrilled when you have no skin in the game because they understand if you don't have any skin in the game, then what's to prevent you from saying, Yeah, my house lost value. The economy went south. So I think I'll just walk away and hand the keys back to the bank. Not something that anyone wants to happen. Anyway, you can find the X poll today at Lars Larson Show on X. You can also find it on my website at LarsLarson.com. So what's the big development from the Supreme Court today? The United States Supreme Court today has permitted the Trump administration to expand a federal database containing citizenship information as the president encourages states to purge people from the voter rolls. So the Supreme Court is going to let the U.S. government use Social Security data to identify non-citizen voters. Nothing wrong with that as far as I can tell. I'm sure I'll get a naysayer on it and say, well, no, we shouldn't kick those non-citizens off the voter rolls. This is the crazy situation we're in. Oregon has found foreigners in his voter rolls. New Jersey has found foreigners in his voter rolls. In fact, one estimate out of the White House had more than 250,000 foreign nationals registered to vote. Wouldn't you think that even if you're one of those people who believes what the Democrats say, when those Democrat officials come out and they tell you with a straight face, they say, we have the most secure voting system in America. If that is true, then why would they mind a double check of people on their voter rolls? I mean, a double check would, you know, potentially, assuming the Democrats are right, that they do have a solid system and that all the people on the voter rolls are American citizens and they're all entitled to vote. Why, it's going to make Donald Trump look stupid, isn't it? I mean, isn't that what you'd assume? Because you take people like the Secretary of State of various states around America. They're generally in charge of the elections. And if they tell you, because they're Democrats, they say, we have this absolutely rock-solid system. We don't have foreign nationals in there. We don't have illegal aliens voting in there. Okay, good. As long as you believe that, the minute Donald Trump comes in and does a double check of all your voter rolls against this new database, he's going to look like the biggest fool in the world. Now, if the Democrats actually thought that, you're telling me any good, solid, in his heart, true heart Democrat would not say, let's let Donald Trump look like a dummy. I mean, if you want a personal version of this, imagine this. Imagine you're in a job, and I've had this happen, where somebody comes in and says, hey, you should double check Joe's work. He's not doing a very good job. And Joe sits there and smiles. He says, you go right ahead and double check my work, because he knows that he's done solid work. And he knows that his critic is going to be shown up when the boss double checks his work and then goes back to the critic and says, shut your face. Joe's work is solid. I just double checked it. So don't bring this up again. That's what all those Democrat secretaries of state could say after Donald Trump checks their voter rolls. The critics say, get this, they say the federal database, all this Social Security data, is unreliable and could lead to U.S. citizens being kicked off the voter rolls. But the Supreme Court noted in its unsigned ruling today that the National Voter Registration Act bars the broad purging of voter rolls in the weeks leading up to an election. The Supreme Court today lifted the restrictions on the federal voter database before November's elections. That grants President Donald Trump a temporary win in his campaign against non-citizen voting. And it's funny because the mainstream media says that they call it his aggressive campaign against non-citizen voting. Wouldn't you think that any real American would say, when it comes to non-citizen voting, I'm absolutely dead set against it? And yet they call that aggressive. The emergency order allows states for now to use the Trump administration's revamped version of a Department of Homeland Security program called the Systematic Alien Verification for Entitlements, or SAVE, in their efforts to verify the eligibility of voters on their voter rolls. I think it's great. Do the double check. If you really believe the Democrats are right, they'll make Donald Trump look like a fool. But since I suspect they're wrong, they're worried that they're going to be made to look like fools. It is First Amendment Friday, and you're listening to the Lars Larson Show and the Radio Northwest Network.
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3: ABC News, I'm Mike Dabosky. Iran says it will reopen the Strait of Hormuz in 7 days if the U.S. agrees to measures including lifting its naval blockade and waiving oil sanctions. We haven't heard how the Trump administration feels about the new proposal, though the president did mention Iran during a visit from China's President Xi Jinping. ABC's Karen Travers.
4: He was asked if he thought there'd be progress in the Strait of Hormuz, and the president said, "I think we're going to do great." Now, it's notable the president has not mentioned Iran in his public comments during the state visit. That was the first time he even acknowledged it. But earlier today, his ambassador to China, David Perdue, was on Fox News, and he indicated that the president did put some pressure on the Chinese president behind closed doors, something that Republican lawmakers have been calling for.
3: New York has declared a state of emergency for 8 counties ahead of a nor'easter that's expected to bring severe weather to the Northeast this weekend. This is ABC News.
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7: Hey, welcome back to the Lars Larson Show. Let me put this in front of you. MS Now's Lawrence O'Donnell called Trump, Donald Trump, the champion of American degradation. And he might not even win worst quote of the week. Who could possibly top that? I thought we'd talk to Tim Graham, who's executive editor of Newsbusters and director of media analysis at the Media Research Center. 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Hey, Tim, welcome back to the program.
8: Thank you, Lars.
7: Let's talk about which is the worst media quote of the week in a moment, but can you first explain to me what in the world is the crazy Lawrence O'Donnell referring to when he calls President Trump the champion of American degradation? What does he mean?
8: I assume to some extent he's talking about his personal style, the trash-talking Truth Social posts, because you know they hate those.
7: Yep.
8: And just the way he sounds boastful. This is the greatest economy we've ever had, you know. This is the greatest war. We so defeated Iran, it's not even funny. But, you know, what I find unbearably arrogant is Lawrence O'Donnell. Remember, he used to write for the West Wing for Aaron Sorkin.
7: Yes,
8: he did. And that's just the way he delivers these things, where he's like, all the pauses, Donald Trump is the champion of American degradation. You know, it's just like, oh, stop.
7: Just the faux dramatic delivery that's supposed to add gravitas to everything that Lawrence O'Donnell says?
8: Well, I guess it makes me think of Sam the Eagle, the Muppet, who is always so super serious, but he was more charming.
7: I guess I could say Ted Baxter, but that would seriously date me going way back.
8: Sam the Eagle isn't far behind.
7: I know, that's far enough back. Anyway, tell my audience, who are the contenders for craziest media quote of the week or worst media quote of the week?
8: All right, so, yeah, there's Lawrence O'Donnell on the last word. This was the one that just jumped out at us the other day. So there's a press conference

0: with Donald Trump and Mayor Zohran Mamdani. And, of course, the conservatives are like, why are you meeting with this guy and then having a chummy press conference? But, of course, Laura Barrón-López, who used to be with PBS, she's now with MS Now, so she comes running out there at the press conference and says, Mayor, what's your response to President Trump banning outlets from the White House grounds? Did you challenge him at all about this? Historians and legal scholars have called it textbook authoritarianism. That's the part that really tickles me, because it's like, historians and legal scholars who are reliably, you know, anti-Trump that we have on MS Now, but they always want to say this, everything Trump does is authoritarianism. And the thing that's funny about this week is they're all saying Trump's an authoritarian. And then Xi Jinping shows up at the White House and they get out there with their microphones and say, President Xi Jinping. It's like, he's not elected. He's an authoritarian.
1: He's the head of a communist dictatorship, right?
0: Yeah. Why don't you get it right? Label the right authoritarian.
1: Well, and the other thing about this is, I mean, I, from a personal point of view, Tim, have I ever been shut out of various politicians' offices? Absolutely. I mean, even before I began doing my opinion on the air, when I was just a reporter, you'd get banned from various kinds of, I mean, banned in the sense that senators, reps, mayors, governors, all those jokers would say, we're not talking to you anymore. We're not giving you any interviews. Oh, and in some cases, I even got banned from press events where they'd say, you're not allowed to come in the room. Well, why not? Because the governor says so. Or the mayor says so. So this is nothing new. And I know that for the average person who does, this is inside baseball for people in the media. But when I see people who say, we lost our hard pass to go to the White House. Yeah. Are you banned from the White House, or can you go to get a day pass like every other, most of the other reporters in the entire country? Yes. So what entitles you and, I don't know, a couple of hundred of your closest friends and allies in the mainstream media to get a hard pass that's essentially a semi-permanent pass to enter the White House? Because we're special, you know, and nobody else gets that, right? Yeah. So what's the big deal?
0: Yeah, I was a White House reporter for a couple of years, first 2 years of George W. Bush. And at the beginning, before I had earned or whatever the hard pass, I used the day pass daily for several months. Doesn't stop you from getting in.
1: No. Nope.
0: But look, if we saw Biden banned a whole bunch of obscure people, like Simon Ataba of News Africa Today, and nobody cared. But it's CNN and MS Now, and they're the most self-important people in the universe. And he knows that. It's like, I don't think he did it thinking that the ban would stick. You can look at what happened with Jim Acosta the last time in the first term. He didn't expect it to stick. He just wanted to see them all freak out in their arrogant, we are the essential mechanism of democracy kind of stuff.
1: Well, you know, and the other thing about this is that when they make this big a deal about it, they say it's a First Amendment issue. The First Amendment says the government can't get in the way of you publishing whatever you want to publish, whether it's on television or a Tom Paine common sense pamphlet or on social media or whatever. They can't stop you. But can they say, we're not going to give you an interview, and by the way, we're not going to call on you in press conferences? Yes, and politicians have been doing that since the beginning of time, right?
0: Yeah, I mean, the one thing, Lars, where you know that they always say no press is fundraisers.
1: Yeah.
0: Reporters ain't getting into those because they need to be frank with their donors.
1: Well, can you imagine?
0: Can
1: you imagine,
0: they don't want
1: Tim,
0: you hearing their requests.
1: What if Obama had been caught on mic? As we know, he said, fundraisers. He said, well, you know, these people in the rural areas, they cling to their God and their guns and, you know, and all this stuff. And he's disparaging half of America or 60% of America. They don't want that stuff on camera or on tape, do they?
0: Yeah. And the weird thing about that one, I don't know if you remember, we have to be old to remember this. I think he said it was repeated by the Huffington Post, which is like the least likely news outlet. They have a horrible reporter named S.V. Date now. He wasn't back then. But he's like the biggest Trump hater imaginable. And so if Trump's not cutting that guy off, he's got to be doing it just to get the TV people upset.
1: No, and in fact, I guess what bothers me is I never thought there's a thing called a property interest that lawyers talk about. I'm not a lawyer, but You know, if you have a property interest in something, they have to give you due process if they're going to take it away. But when you get a White House press pass that's issued by the White House, does that mean that you have a property interest in it and that the government has to walk through due process before they take it away? I don't think so. At least that's my impression. Tim Graham is the executive editor of Newsbusters. He's the director of media analysis at the Media Research Center. Tim, it's always a pleasure to have you on the program. Glad to get your calls on this First Amendment Friday. 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That's 866-439-5277. 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Coming up on the Radio Northwest Network, did Multnomah County just make 3,500 homeless people disappear just like that? We'll talk about why and how it happened up next.

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14: Hey, welcome back to the Lars Larson Show. In a moment, I'm going to tell you about my latest magic trick. Actually, it's not my magic trick. It's Multnomah County, a government in the Pacific Northwest that just figured out a way to make 3,500 human beings disappear. I'm not kidding. They made them go away. They don't exist anymore. Imagine that. 3,500 people. I mean, for Multnomah County, that's better work than most of the serial killers in American history. To make 3,500 people just magically go away. And all those people are tied to money. I mean, there's a lot of money in the homeless industrial complex, but let me get into the details of that in just a moment. First, welcome to the Lars Larson Show. 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That's 866-439-5277. Send your emails to talk@LarsLarson.com. 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Fix what's actually causing the problem at Multnomah Medical Clinic. Andrew writes in, Lars, the mayor of Bellingham makes $237,000 a year. The IRS figures that only 5% of the people in America make more dollars than $210,000. Our small town mayor is in the top 5% of all income earners. This does not fill me with pride. Consider that a U.S. congressman makes $174,000. Why the lofty salary for a local politician? Even if the mayor's salary was cut in half, people would still run for the office. Actually, I think you could cut it in quarters. If you wonder why your property taxes have soared, look at how we pay our public servants. Has your income grown as fast as the taxes we pay? Elections have consequences. Signed, Andrew. Now I'm going to grab one call, and then I'll tell you how Multnomah County made 3,500 people disappear. Mike in Seattle, thanks for listening on KVI. What's on your mind today?
5: Well, Lars, I'm not a real knowledgeable complainer about the exact facts right now, but I do know that it's been going on for decades in our country.
14: What is the it you're talking about? It's always good if you tell people what you're talking about.
5: Yes, sir. The chemical trails out the back of jets.
14: The condensation trails out of the back of jets?
5: Not the condensation trails out of the back of jets.
14: How do you know they're not?
5: Explainable.
14: No, but tell me how you know they're not.
5: Well, because they don't dissipate. They stay
14: they
5: forever.
14: Do.
5: They turn
14: as a
5: into
14: matter, as a matter of fact, they do. It depends on altitude. It depends on humidity. It depends on 100 different things. But, yes, they do. It just depends on the day. Some days they persist for a long time. Some days they don't. Would you agree?
5: No, not exactly.
14: I didn't say exactly. Are there days where the condensation trails dissipate quickly and other days where they stay?

0: around for a long time.
1: I'm not sure. I know condensation
0: does. But it sounds like you've observed this phenomena carefully, and it's important to you. So how could you not be sure?

0: Well, I don't know that somewhere the information does exist, whether I'm going to be lucky enough to find it online or not.
1: Hold on. We're talking about something that does exist, you might think it should exist somewhere. But if it might not exist, and a lot of people say it doesn't exist, why would you believe that something that doesn't exist would be documented online?
0: Well, the government's told us lies for years and made us believe things. They've used materials that they knew were bad, and yet 60 years go by, and all of a sudden asbestos is bad for you. But it's in everything. So
1: I think they decided in the 70s that it was not a great thing for you. It might have even been sooner than that in the 70s.
0: Well, I know, but it was decades before that it had been used. It wasn't a new product. They started on and up
1: to
0: the fact.
1: So what is the thing that you want to hear us say about it?
0: Oh, I would just like for you to put a call out to your listeners. What do they know about the chemical releases that are coming out of the back of some jets?
1: All I have to do is mention the subject. I guarantee you I'll get 1,000 phone calls on it, and everybody will claim they know what it is, and yet you know what the common factor of all those calls will be? They can't cite a single piece of actual evidence. They'll say, I saw it mentioned on the internet. And, of course, people had theories about it. People had theories about it even before the existence of the internet. So why would I, why should I believe this is something real?
0: Well, I think that you're an interested person, and you're going to research everything you hear.
1: I have. And I've found that what's coming out of the back end of the jets is condensation from the operations of their engines at altitude, and that sometimes it persists and sometimes it doesn't. But you don't buy that one because you think, and I'm not the government.
0: Well, no,
1: I've never worked for the government.
0: No.
1: So,
0: right. No, I know you. I've met you. I believe you. I don't think you're any kind of corrupt person.
1: Why do you believe it? What do you think is being done with these chemtrails?
0: Well, I think that they sold it to young America by calling it cloud seeding.
1: No. Don't tell me what it is. Tell me what you think they're doing with it and who it is that's doing it.
0: Well, you know, I'm not really sure. You know, there's lots of things that go on in the world.
1: For instance, Mike, if I told you I got a theory that there's a government agency out there that paints white lines and sometimes yellow lines down the middle of highways all over the Northwest, you'd say, yeah, that's called WashDOT or ODOT. And, well, why are they doing that? I said, to get people to drive on the right side of the road, depending on which direction they're going. That's why they put the white lines there. I can identify why they're doing it. I can identify what they're doing. I can identify what they're doing it with, paint. I can identify the reason for it and everything else. But everybody who talks about chemtrails, they have not the first clue what's going on. Let me tell you very quickly about Multnomah County. They just changed the way they're counting the homeless, and they just magically made 3,500 homeless people go away. And how did they do that? The county says we've decided to count them differently, and it's going to cause a drop of 20%. 3,500 homeless people are going to disappear. Only, here's what Multnomah County is saying, we're going to make them disappear over the last 2 years. Starting 2 years ago, we're going to slowly reduce the numbers because we count them differently. They've been lying to you about the homeless count for years, and now they're going to try to erase the lie before somebody figures it out. This segment of the show brought to you by NickShivers.com. 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
4: From ABC News, I'm Mike Dubusky. Iranian officials say they've presented a new deal to the U.S. that would reopen the Strait of Hormuz in 7 days.
5: But with President Trump taking a defiant tone about the conflict during his speech to the U.N. General Assembly this week,
6: do I drive them into hell with no chance of survival and no hope of future greatness or generations?
5: It's unclear if the Trump administration would entertain the terms proposed by Iran, which include lifting the U.S. naval blockade, waiving oil sanctions, and observing a ceasefire that would include Lebanon.
4: ABC's Peter Haralambos. President Trump himself hosted Chinese President Xi Jinping at the White House this week. No firm policy came out of the meetings, though the two did talk about the war in Iran, according to the president. Mortgage rates continue to climb. The average 30-year fixed-rate mortgage now sits at 7.49%, up more than a full percent from a year ago and the highest since early 2024. That's not the only part of the economy that's on the rise.
7: Diesel prices are also at all-time highs. Some lawmakers want President Trump to ban the export of U.S. diesel to keep more supply here at home. But dozens of businesses, including some grocery store trade groups, have now signed a letter urging Trump not to do that, saying it will only lead to price increases in the long run.
4: ABC's Karen Hua. Diesel is used to ship goods across the country, including food. PepsiCo now says it's raising prices on some popular chips, including Doritos and Ruffles. And cities up and down the eastern seaboard are preparing for a major nor'easter that is expected to blow through this weekend in New York City.
8: We have debris trains, trucks, chainsaws ready to go. So if and when that happens, we will be ready to deal with it promptly and effectively.
4: MTA Chair and CEO Jano Lieber. 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
4: In New Jersey, Lieutenant Governor Dale Caldwell has resigned after an investigation into alleged sexual harassment of staffers. Governor Mikey Sherrill speaking this afternoon.
10: As a former federal prosecutor, I wanted to make sure everyone was treated fairly and justly. This investigation was thorough and it was impartial.
4: Caldwell denies the allegations. Police are still on the hunt for a gunman who opened fire outside a Houston area high school this morning, killing a student there. Houston Police Chief Noe Diaz.
11: A grandmother shouldn't be on the side of the street here grieving for her child, for her grandchild. The mom is beside herself. It just it's just something that it's alarming and it shocks the conscience. And we, as police agencies, work towards keeping this community safe.
4: Authorities say there was never a threat to those inside the school building. Parisians took to the streets today to welcome Pope Leo on his first official papal visit to France. Earlier today, the Pope toured the newly refurbished Notre Dame Cathedral and gave a speech at UNESCO World Headquarters about artificial intelligence.
12: Although such systems can correlate data, they cannot answer questions that concern the meaning of human life, which is rooted in lived experience.
4: Pope Leo has several times remarked on the threat posed by generative artificial intelligence, something that's put him at odds with some tech leaders. I'm Mike Debusky, ABC News.
9: Well, it's official. 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
13: An investigation's underway after a piece of Whatcom County-owned heavy machinery was found damaged north of Custer. Public Works tells KGMI staff noticed the department's grader was missing at Clark Pit, that's off of Valley View Road, yesterday morning. And they found it down a steep embankment on a neighboring private property. Public Works says it's working with a towing company to recover that grader if possible. Temporary closure's been extended near Everson due to the wet weather. WashDOT's closed a part of Highway 9 near Hopewell Road since Wednesday morning to wrap up a bridge repair project, but that work cannot be complete unless it's dry outside, meaning that closure will be in place until further notice. Drivers are encouraged to use detour routes along East Pole Road, the Guide, and the Mount Baker Highway. And on I-5 this weekend, a big lane closure could slow you down a bit. WashDOT says they're closing the right lane of northbound I-5 between Lakeway and Iowa Street from 6 a.m. Saturday all the way until 10 a.m. Sunday for maintenance. Drivers plan for extra time or use an alternate route if at all possible. Your forecast tonight, a few showers with a low of 49. Tomorrow, sun and clouds, a high 60. For KGMI News, I'm Deanna Haraluk.
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22: Welcome back to the Lars Larson Show. It's a pleasure to be with you. And on First Amendment Fridays, we often talk about movies. One of them that's coming up, and it has Robert Pattinson in it, and it is not a documentary, but it's made by a documentarian, and it is about a real story, although they use the real name of Chris Hansen, the guy who became famous on NBC News for outing a bunch of sexual predators. But even though they're doing that, the story takes enough liberties with actually the way the story went that you can't really tell, is this fully feature film? If so, why use the real man's name? And if it's a documentary, then go the other direction. I thought we'd get Christian Toto to try to sort this out for me. He's the host of the Hollywood and Toto podcast, and we review or we rely on his take on movies most of all. Christian, welcome back to the show.
23: Good to be back. Yeah, this is a great topic for sure.
22: Well, let's talk about this because you've got you've got Primetime, which is the movie, and it's going to feature what looks like the work of Chris Hansen. They use the name of Chris Hansen, but it doesn't necessarily stick to the actual story, or does it?
23: You know, I don't know the whole story, the full story. They've made it pretty clear that this isn't a beat-by-beat, blow-by-blow account of what he went through over the years. They're admitting that there's some creative license here, and that's fine on paper for sure.
22: Sure.
23: But I think this conversation really gets twisted with this particular movie, which is opening this weekend, by the way, because we've seen movies that twist the truth and arrange things. You know, everything we saw in Argo wasn't exactly how it went down. Bohemian Rhapsody wasn't the true, true story of Queen. They had some creative license. They inserted things. They removed things. It does happen. It is a sticky situation because these are real lives and real people and real histories, and, you know, there can be some ramifications here. Having said all that, this movie makes Chris Hansen, who I don't know, into a monster. I mean, this is a person who on the screen,

0: is cruel, is selfish, is vindictive, is obsessed with fame. I don't know if he has any positive qualities over a nearly two-hour movie. And I don't have any stake in this. Again, I don't know if this matches him in real life or somewhat matches him, but by golly, if I'm him, I'm looking at that screen. I don't think he's seen it yet. He made this weekend. And I'm thinking, what did they do to my life? I mean, it is that vindictive and that tough on him. And I feel like a line has been crossed.
1: I think you're right. And Christian, what I find disappointing about it is Hansen did some important work. I mean, all this stuff of catching the predators was started by a private nonprofit, a watchdog group called Perverted Justice. And what they wanted to do was record undercover sting operations against pedophiles. And then NBC News said, hey, let's turn this into a regular show to catch a predator. And that seemed positive as well. And I liked the idea of it because it meant that you were sending a message out there. If you're one of those predators, you may be stalked by somebody else. You may be thinking you're stalking your child victims, but in fact, you might be stalked. And I thought maybe that'll have some effect of pushing people away from doing those kinds of things to kids. I mean, maybe it's not going to get every single predator away, but it might have some deterrent effect. I don't know if anybody ever documented that one way or the other, but it seemed logical to me that would do. And so why would they paint Hansen as this kind of monster?
0: I just don't know. Everything you said is accurate as far as its potential effect that they, with pushing people to kind of not do these horrible crimes, for sure. There's also the fact that this show helped take these monsters off the street.
1: Yep.
0: Many monsters. Now, you can also say it's a bit creepy to make this into a TV show. If you're going for ratings, this is the way, this is exploitative. Those are legitimate, valuable arguments that we should be having. This film has none of those arguments. Everyone that is on the side of the Catch a Predator is seen as cruel or looking for something, not noble. I mean, they're all painted in the worst light possible. And I'm thinking, wait a minute, the bad guys here are the child predators. You can
1: if you're going to take advantage of people, if you take advantage of child predators, isn't that a group that we could all pretty well unanimously agree? If somebody's going to get taking advantage of child predators and pushing them back a step or two is not the worst thing in the world, is it?
0: So it's not, at least I would think so. It's certainly not on paper. I don't understand the movie. I had big problems with the movie on many levels. I don't think it's very entertaining. It's very repetitive. Listen, Robert Pattinson is great, but his performance as Chris Hansen is so one note that I don't think a great actor should deliver that kind of a role. Now, maybe the director was saying, you must be this way, and he was sort of had to do the director's bidding. It's certainly possible, but Pattinson is a very talented fellow. Why he went this direction, it really escapes me. Listen, Hannibal Lecter was charming on screen, and he was a killer who ate people. But you had to see a glimmer of humanity to make his evil more profound. Why are they attacking this guy in such a profound fashion?
1: Well, and here's something else that's weird, because Jeff Zucker, the former NBC CEO, played himself in the film. But Chris Hansen didn't know the film was being made until it was almost finished. And you would think that somebody like Pattinson, an actor, would say, well, to really do this, this role right, I went and spent some time with the real man himself, with Chris Hansen. But apparently, they never even told Hansen they were making the movie.
0: No, and I don't blame Pattinson, because would you go to him and say, listen, we're making a hit piece about your life. It's going to stick you in the worst way possible. Would you like to come talk to me so I can study your mannerisms? I mean, in a way, it's a little bit cowardly on Pattinson's part, because I think he said something akin to, we're playing him respectfully. He said something kind of very generic about the portrayal. No, I saw the movie. It is ridiculously one-sided. And again, Chris Hansen may be a blowhard. He may be an egomaniac. But this, just a quick teaser, it's just a spoiler of a microscopic moment. There's a scene in the movie where Chris Hansen is showing his young sons some of the work he does on screen, which is very mature in its themes. And some of the dialogue is extremely mature. You wouldn't expose your little kids to that. But because he's such an egomaniac and he wants to show that daddy's this cool guy, he's showing his kids that moment. Now, did that happen? I guess it's possible, but that's a creative choice, and I think it's a really bad one.
1: Well, and possible And yet the one quote I saw from Chris Hansen was Robert Pattinson has said he hopes the movie adds to my legacy, and I appreciate that. But you still have something that is a complete work of fiction attached to a real name. And the guy speaking is Chris Hansen. He's saying they've taken my name, my real name, and attached it to a work of fiction. I never think, you know, if they wanted to make a movie about a famous TV person who went out and made himself more famous by catching pedophiles and all that, and they wanted to take those kind of liberties, then call this the guy, you know, John Johnson. But don't call him by the real guy's name and defame him when, in fact, he does appear to have done some very good work. And like you, Christian, I don't know Chris Hansen at all. Never met the guy, but always liked the fact that he was out catching pedophiles and helping the cops put them behind the bars. That is Christian Toto, the host of Hollywood in Toto podcast. And we're glad to have him on a Friday. Your calls are welcome at 866-HEY-LARS. Send emails to talk@LarsLarson.com. 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
7: Hey, welcome back to the Lars Larson Show. I've got to talk about Washington State's income tax. Now, I know it's become popular to call it the millionaire's tax. I don't believe it is a millionaire's tax. I believe that it's eventually going to apply to all of us, and I've made that clear from the first day they began talking about this nonsense. But now, we're finding out more and more about this tax passed by the Democrats. And the Democrats are trying to figure it out still. The Democrats passed a nearly 10% income tax for Washington State. Originally, it's only going to apply to people make more than $1 million a year. Although I've told you, that's the same way that America's income tax was passed, that it only applied to the super rich. That was about 100 years ago. And it was only a very, very small percentage tax. And, of course, in a very, very quick fashion, it went from only applies to the rich to applies to most of the country, and from a very small percentage in a tax to a very large percentage in a tax, which it is today. The federal income tax, the marginal rate, is close to 40%. And when you add on to that self-employment taxes, FICA, FUTA, SUTA, and all the rest of that, you're talking about a government that takes over half of every dollar you make at the federal level before you even talk about what's going on at the state level. So when you see the state of Washington say, we're going to have a 9.9% tax, but cross our heart and hope to die, we're only going to apply it to the super rich. Well, here's what Shiftwaugh, that's Randy Pebble's organization, points out. Before the Democrats passed the new 9.9% income tax on incomes above $1 million, the Department of Revenue warned lawmakers that the bill was complicated enough to create administrative and legal headaches. In a January email, to Senator Jamie Peterson, Democrat of Seattle, and he's the biggest pusher of this nonsense. He warned that the complexity could make the tax harder to explain in litigation, because they knew they were going to get sued, and could give rise to additional challenges beyond the existing legal fight over Washington's income tax authority, which, by the way, they don't have an income tax authority. They're not supposed to be imposing an income tax at all. By the way, before I go further into the details of this from ShiftWa, if you want to join the best conversation in talk journalism, it's here every day. And on First Amendment Fridays, you're more than welcome. Every subject is fair game at 866-HEY-LARS. That's 866-439-5277. Send emails to talk@LarsLarson.com. And naysayers always go to the head of the line. Department of Revenue, according to ShiftWa, also warned that identifying taxpayers who owe the tax could be difficult and could lead to underreporting during the first few years. So imagine this. You could have an income tax, and when you say to the state of Washington, well, how do you know who owes the income tax? Well, we just checked their income. Yeah, except you're in a state that doesn't have an income tax, knucklehead. So how are you going to find out who makes that size income and who doesn't? Oh, I guess we'll have to get the information from the IRS. No, the information submitted to the IRS by taxpayers is private. It is between the IRS and the individual income taxpayer, even if they live in Washington State. The agency recommended changes, including removing federal capital gains and losses from tax calculation and closing a residency loophole. Not all of those recommendations made it into the final law. And ShiftWa points out this wasn't some minor tweak in the tax code. ESSB 6346 created a new 9.9% tax while making a series of other changes to Washington's tax system. Department of Revenue now describes the legislation as a large, multifaceted law that will take several years to implement. It's also going to be very, very expensive to implement. It's going to require a gigantic state bureaucracy, and that's just the start of the problems. To your calls on a First Amendment Friday at 866-439-5277. Let's go to Mitch in Springfield, listening on the great KPNW and the Radio Northwest Network. Hey, Mitch, welcome to the program. What's on your mind?
8: Hi, Lars. Well, I was in the end of your, not last segment, the segment before, there was a fellow that was talking about the chemtrails.
7: Yeah, he was.
8: And I know that, I mean, I don't... The only evidence I really have is with my own eyes. And when they're laying these things down, they don't, I mean, even any kind of exhaust will, because it's vapor, will just absorb into the atmosphere. This stuff will lay there and start spreading out into a cloud formation.
7: Sometimes it just dissipates to nothing, and all of that has to do with the temperatures at that altitude. So if the contrail goes out at, say, 30,000 feet or 35,000 feet or 40,000 feet, the temperatures there are very, very low, and it depends on humidity and winds, does it not?
8: Well, yes, there are. I mean, there definitely are humidity factors, but I mean.
7: So how do you know it's anything more?
8: Hold on.
7: I want to ask you a very simple question. How do you know it's anything more than just water vapor frozen forming into a cloud at that altitude?
8: Well, I don't. I can't know.
7: Why would you assume that it's anything? For instance. On a cold morning, and we're getting into fall, so it's getting cold, when you walk out of your house, if you see a car running at the curb, is there often a visible vapor coming out of the tailpipe of that car?
8: Correct.
7: Okay. And
8: but
7: you
8: can
7: any...
8: also watch
7: No, but
8: that
7: how do
8: vapor.
7: You know what's in how do you know what's in it or not in it?
8: Well, I don't, you know, well, the one thing I know is that anytime you burn gasoline, almost gallon for gallon, it turns into water.
7: Yeah. You're going to get the water vapor is the visible part. There's also CO in there, which is invisible, carbon monoxide. There's also carbon dioxide. There are a few other gases in there. But how do you know what it is or what it isn't? And why would you automatically assume that because you see it coming out of jets at altitude, that it's any kind of government plot or some plot by somebody to spray something out there. Just tell me how you know that.
8: Well, that is the problem, is that I can't know that. You know, without actually seeing the guy.
7: Hold on. We've been talking about this for decades. I mean, I've had callers on this going back 3 decades, and somehow after all that time, people are bound and determined. They know it's something. You say, but in 30 years, you haven't figured out what it is or why it's there?
8: Well, I think I would have to watch the guys dragging the fuel in and where it goes into the tank and who's walking up behind. You know, I don't know.
7: You know what's funny about it is when I hear people who have done that, and I'm getting emails from them right now, who did that fueling for 20 or 30 years, they say, all this chemtrail stuff is just nonsense.
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2: Iran to get more oil shipments flowing through the Strait of Hormuz. ABC's Karen Travers at the White House.
3: The foreign minister told a small group of reporters that they have presented a plan through mediators that would reopen the Strait of Hormuz in 7 days. They also said, though, that certain steps have to be agreed to, committed to by the United States to make that happen. Not specific on what this is going to look like, but they pointed back to that memo of understanding from June, which, of course, the president signed with great fanfare. This was a very big deal after weeks of negotiations, only to see that fall apart.
2: China's leader Xi Jinping is on his way back home right now after a 3-day state visit to Washington, D.C. While no substantive policy came of the visit, she says he plans to meet with President Trump twice more before the end of the year. And states of emergency going into effect in New York and New Jersey due to a major nor'easter blowing in. This is ABC News.
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8: Hey, welcome back to the Lars Larson Show. It's a pleasure to be with you. 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Now, usually in covering news, but because I've been covering news, not just on this program, but as a reporter for about the last five decades, and usually news consists of telling people important things that happen that are outside the norm. But occasionally, very occasionally, we have to talk about something that didn't happen, because that's what breaks the norm. I thought we'd talk about that with Anthony Watts, a senior fellow for environment and climate at the Heartland Institute. Anthony, welcome back to the program. It's been too long.
9: It's been a while. Yes, thanks for having me.
8: So tell my audience why it is so important that the Atlantic has not gone this long without a hurricane in more than 100 years.
9: Well, as you may recall, there was a movie that came out in 2006 by Al Gore. It was called An Inconvenient Truth. And in that movie, Mr. Gore said that hurricanes are going to be getting more frequent and worse. And, you know, death, destruction, you know, terror from the skies, everything's going to happen. Well, that didn't happen. In fact, right after he announced that, after Hurricane Katrina hit Louisiana and Mississippi, we went on a hurricane drought for 11 years for major hurricanes hitting the coast of the United States. Well, of course, that was they wrote that off as a fluke, you know. Well, now we've gone 100 years and there hasn't been a single hurricane in the Atlantic. And not one that's hit the United States in this season. Unheard of. So the real deal here is that if climate change is really making the worst, making everything worse in terms of weather, where are the hurricanes? Where are these doom predictions that you have been pushing on us now for 20 years? They haven't happened. They haven't materialized. And that basically points to Al Gore and the people like him as peddling bunk.
8: Yeah, and that's what they have been peddling from my point of view, but I want to prove it to my audience because when they went out and said the hurricanes are going to get worse, tell me whether that not that makes meteorological sense. That is, if we're getting generally warmer throughout the globe, so you've got global warming, and would that generally produce better hurricane conditions, or do we have better hurricane conditions when we have both warm and cold, and it's the mixing of those two that creates the problems?
9: Well, the mixing is one part of it, but you see, the Earth is incredibly complex, and these folks, like Gore, they think of things in simple terms. They don't

0: see the complexity associated with meteorology. And I will point out, having spent 30-plus years as a television meteorologist and radio meteorologist, that I can't with accuracy predict 7 days ahead, because the nature of the atmosphere is chaotic. It's the butterfly effect, the chaos effect, if you've ever heard of that.
1: Oh,
0: but
1: yeah.
0: The point is that these things are incredibly complex. And so what's happened here in this situation, they're saying, oh, well, warmer conditions will make warmer water, and warmer water makes the hurricane stronger. That's a simplistic argument. The real argument is that the Earth is very complex, and complex systems don't behave linearly. And so as a result, we end up with these lulls and these peaks and so forth, and these predictions that they're making about climate aren't viable. They can't predict them that far ahead. And, you know, they want to believe it. They want to make it like the world is going to heck in a handbasket, and they want you to be afraid, because once you are afraid, they can control you. They can control your energy. They can make you pay taxes to make hurricanes go away. Yes, they have proposed that. All kinds of stupid stuff.
1: You mean taxes are spread by a lack of federal funding and federal, or that hurricanes are spread by a lack of federal funding and a lack of taxes?
0: Right. Well, you know, there was a famous story about this king that went out to make the ocean quell, King Canute, you know, and all of his subjects laughed at him because they knew he was full of it. And that's basically what we've got here with the people like Gore and so forth that are making these predictions. Man cannot control the weather, much less the planet. It's just not possible.
1: Well, and as you said, you can't even predict it, because I had a meteorologist friend years ago, George Steffen, and he told me, yeah, when we first got computers, you know, way back when, it might have been the 50s, he said what we would do is basically look for the same conditions today that were present, you know, in the historical record. You know, same temperature at sea level, same temperature at 10,000 feet, same basic humidity and all that, and the preceding events and the, you know, it gave you some general idea of what the weather is going to be like tomorrow or the next day, but generally for about a week. And after that, the predictions aren't very good at all. So predicting when the hurricanes are going to happen or not happen, does that even seem very likely right now?
0: Yeah, it's always been that way with forecasting. Whether you're doing persistence forecasting, expecting things to stay the same for a couple of days, or whether you're trying to do long-term forecasting, there's just not a lot of accuracy in it. And that's because the atmosphere is dynamic, chaotic, and complex. And in the case of this year, one of the biggest suppressors happened to be that we had a lot of dust blowing off Africa and into the intertropical convergence zone. And that dust tends to suppress hurricane formation. We also had wind shear in the upper atmosphere. And these things don't respond to global warming. They're just weather events that happen. And the biggest fallacy associated with the media and these prognosticators who claim doom is on the horizon is the fact that they conflate weather with climate. Climate is a statistical construct. It is an average of weather, temperature, humidity, rainfall, whatever, over 30 years. It does not happen in a week. Climate does not swoop down out of the skies and cause weather to be worse. Weather changes from hour to hour, day to day, and week to week.
1: Anthony Watts is with me, Senior Fellow for Environment and Climate at the Heartland Institute. And Anthony, I'm glad to have your expertise. So do you suppose Al Gore and his friends will be proposing that we set up giant fans and piles of dust in parts of Africa to maybe start hurricane-proofing the United States?
0: I wouldn't put it past them. They'll try anything, especially if they can get some money out of it.
1: Now, and that's the one thing that has been true. Al Gore did not come out of the vice presidency very rich at all, but he's very, very rich today, isn't he? And he's made most of it based on climate garbage.
0: That's true. And he's also purchased homes, just like Obama did, coast, saying, you know, oh, sea level's going to inundate the United States. Well, you know, if sea level was going to inundate the United States, why are you buying properties on the coast?
1: You know, it's funny, too, because, Anthony, one of the best tests of that is when you say, well, how do you know that all the powers that be know there's not going to be a gigantic rise in sea level? And you say, because the folks who work for the big banks and financial institutions, do you really think they're going to finance multi-hundred million dollar resorts that are sitting right there next to the ocean, virtually at sea level, and they're going to put hundreds of millions of dollars into investments that have to pay back over decades, sometimes even half a century. And you say, they're not going to put the money there unless they have it fairly good on authority that that resort is still going to be there in a half a century. Anthony, thanks so much for the work you do at the Heartland Institute. You're listening to the Lars Larson Show. Back in a moment on First Amendment Friday.

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2: 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If you're a naysayer, you go right to the head of the line. 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And our poll on X today, should the government give homeowners money to buy their first house? I don't think so. And by the way, the plan, and this is one we're focusing on only because it's one of the most recent ones to be done. It's in California. It's a small town called Elk Grove. And what they're talking about is giving average citizens up to $60,000 to make the down payment on their house. But it's a loan, and it's only a loan. And they can only borrow about 20% of the home's purchase price. But they're talking about a loan that then has to be repaid at the same time that you're paying the mortgage. And does that sound like it might be problematic? And what happens? What happens when, if that taxpayer decides to default on the loan and hand the keys back to the bank, you know who's in first position on that house? The primary mortgage holder. Do you know who's in second position? The taxpayer's money. Which means that in some cases, if we get an economic downturn of some kind that takes housing prices down, then what's going to happen is that other loan is going to simply be not paid back at all. Now, does that sound like a good result? It certainly doesn't to me. The poll on X today, should the government give homeowners money to buy their first house? My answer to that would be no. I think there are plenty of programs that are aimed at benefiting first-time homebuyers. Yesterday's question on Conspiracy Theory Thursday, is Argentina's president right about the United Nations being a useless organization, or does it still serve an important purpose? I voted for useless, and so did 95% of you. Only 5% of you said it is still serving an important purpose, and I find that absolutely crazy. Glad to get your calls. If you want to jump in, it's 866-439-5277. Send your emails to talk@LarsLarson.com. Now, this I find kind of amazing, because in the Pacific Northwest, I think all of us have become accustomed to living in what's called a single-party state. I think it's true in Oregon. It's true to a large extent in Washington state as well. And why do we say it's a single-party state? Is there a Republican Party? Yes. Do Republicans hold down any of the important positions in the state? No. If you want to get down to just brass tacks, that's where we are. So, you have massive majorities for the Democrats in the House and the Senate. You have Democrats who hold every single statewide elected position. So state treasurer, Bureau of Labor and Industries, Secretary of State, all of those held by Democrats. Governors in Oregon, the last 40 years, every single one a Democrat. And not a coincidence that all those Democrats get elected in vote-by-mail environments. So, how unusual is it when the Secretary of State, Tobias Reed, refers the Portland Public Schools, which is, again, another institution that is run exclusively

exclusively by Democrats and liberals. It refers the schools to the Department of Justice for a criminal investigation. And about what? Well, what this concerns is a

folks who actually did the best journalism on it. It's Willamette Week or WWeek.com. They point out that Portland Public Schools are unbelievably in the business of rebuilding or building brand new high schools that are almost twice as big as the existing schools, and some of them cost almost half $1 billion each. And if the first thing that logically occurs to you is to say, Lars, isn't the Portland Public Schools population of students declining? Yes. Has it been declining for the last 10 years? Yes. Is it scheduled to decline? Is it forecast to decline for the next 10 years? Yes. Well, if the number of students is going down, why would Portland Public Schools be building new high schools that are twice as big as the current schools? For example, Jefferson is a school built to hold 800 students. It currently has about 400 students, and they are building a school that will hold 1,600 students. You say, wow, you're building it twice as big as you need, even as the population of school students is declining rapidly. Does that make any sense? And the answer is no. Doesn't make any sense at all. So why are they doing it? I have a feeling the fix is in because there are some big construction companies, and those construction companies, they love the idea of building these hyper-expensive new high schools. And to give you an idea of how expensive are they, Lars, they are the single most expensive high schools anywhere in America. Now, I understand that if you follow issues like this, you might say, Lars, no, that's not possible. I mean, if you're going to find a place where hyper-expensive high schools would be built, I mean, large schools in places where it costs a lot of money to build things, Los Angeles might be the home of the most expensive high schools in America. Chicago, Illinois might be a place. Maybe Philadelphia in Pennsylvania. That might be a New York City. Certainly, New York City is going to be one of those places with hyper-expensive building costs that need gigantic high schools. Why in the world would the 23rd largest city in America be building the most expensive high schools in America? And the answer is, because they can. And what is the public supposed to do with a brand new high school that's twice as big as what they need? And it's going to be even more lavish than that, because the student population is declining. I don't know, but they're not going to do anything good with the taxpayer money that's being wasted. It is First Amendment Friday. 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

0: I'll never forget the day I decided to go out for the football team. Mr. Banks, the JV football coach and my history teacher, asked me to stay after class. I thought I was in trouble. He said, "Hey, Darius, have you thought about going out for football? I think you'd be great." Fact is, I never played football. Fact is, I never had anyone tell me I'd be great at something. So, with no experience at all, I signed up. 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
4: From ABC News, I'm Mike Dubusky. Iran's foreign minister says his country will reopen the Strait of Hormuz if the U.S. agrees to a number of measures, including an end to the naval blockade. It comes as the conflict around that crucial waterway continues to drive up prices.
5: There were some glimmers of hope yesterday. About 60 commercial ships traversed the Strait of Hormuz, according to a U.S. official, most of them coordinating their movements with the U.S. military. That's the highest volume of crude oil to go through that critical waterway since July, but experts say it would need to be sustained for months to bring prices down. Meantime, mortgage rates just passed 7%, their highest since January of last year, driven up in part due to concerns about inflation tied to that war and the size of the federal debt.
4: ABC's Jay O'Brien. The Supreme Court is allowing the Trump administration to use Social Security data to upgrade a federal database in an effort to identify non-citizens and ineligible voters, despite concerns about its reliability.
6: The justices, in a 6-3 ruling, allowed the Department of Homeland Security to use a massive federal database to screen voter records for non-citizens. The ruling is a win for President Donald Trump, who sought to increase the federal government's role in the midterm elections, but previously faced roadblocks from the Supreme Court. The ruling comes less than 2 weeks after the Supreme Court blocked Trump's effort to place restrictions on mail-in voting. Peter Harlamus, ABC News.
4: A major nor'easter is expected to blow through much of the Mid-Atlantic and New England area this weekend. ABC's Sophie Flay has more.
7: In New Jersey, roads already flooded along the coast. Lifeguards warning people, stay out of the water.
8: That's obviously not safe to swim at all.
7: Downpours in Virginia triggering flash flooding Wednesday. Drivers stranded in Norfolk.
4: States of emergency are going into effect across New York and New Jersey right now, where events like this weekend's Global Citizen Festival have been canceled. 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
4: Police in Jackson, Mississippi now say Tasia Fortune was killed in an apparent drug dispute before her body was hung from a tree in a staged lynching this summer. Two men are in custody in connection with the incident. A third has a warrant out for his arrest. An appeals court has denied an attempt by Anthropic to get its supply chain risk designation dropped. In a separate but related lawsuit, a federal judge ruled against that government designation, which was made after Anthropic said its artificial intelligence couldn't be used in certain warfare applications. That ruling is still in effect. Speaking of AI, one CEO is out of a job because of the technology. ABC's Jim Ryan.
10: Last month, President Trump declared the renaming of Canada's Lake Ontario to Lake America. 2 weeks ago, Jane Smith posted an AI-generated picture of herself and three family members wearing Lake America sweatshirts, not as a political statement.
11: We were kind of poking fun at the fact that one of the Great Lakes' names were getting changed.
10: Smith's employer, Family First Credit Union, didn't get the joke, and she's been fired, telling ABC 12 in Flint, Michigan.
11: AI can be dangerous in the fact that it can make people think something's real that's not.
10: Jim Ryan, ABC News.
4: And U2 is celebrating 50 years of music today. The Irish rock band returning to Mount Temple Comprehensive School in Dublin for a quick 30-minute concert. The band's latest album also features a duet between Bono and the late Dolly Parton. I'm Mike Dubusky, ABC News.
9: Well, it's official. In a recent survey of

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2: Overnight roadwork may slow you down near a busy Bellingham intersection. Public Works crews are moving their operations to the overnight hours on Lincoln Street starting on Monday. Crews will be grinding and repaving the road between Elwood Ave and East Maple Street from 8 p.m. to 6 a.m. Monday through Friday. Meanwhile, a pair of cities in Skagit County have ended their use of technology to help police investigate potential crimes. The Sujarwoli City Council voted unanimously on Wednesday to end the use of automated license plate reader systems called Flock Safety Cameras. Mount Vernon also decided to turn their flock cameras off in June as the system has come under increased scrutiny over the past year. A University of Washington study found that at least 8 Washington state law enforcement agencies had shared their data with the U.S. Border Patrol in 2025. And a 5th teen has been taken into custody in connection to the deadly Chelan Hills fire. Como reports that the 19-year-old man was arrested in Pierce County late yesterday. He and 4 other men, also between the ages of 18 and 19, are accused of setting off illegal fireworks during a burn ban on the 4th of July from a moving vehicle. Your forecast for tonight, rain and possible thunderstorms with a low around 48. Tomorrow, mostly sunny with a high near 64. 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
4: The Alex Marlowe Show. I'm glad you're here. We have, as usual, a ton to do in the brief time that we have together today. I've got some major AI updates from you. I've got a little bit of a recap of the China State Dinner. I'll do that momentarily. I've got some fairly hilarious and pathetic news coming out of Los Angeles and their efforts to try to fix the worst airport in the world, which I think is relevant because the type of people responsible for this stuff continue to get elevated in Democrat politics. I've got a Kamala Harris clip that you will have to hear to believe. But first, I think I'll start with a little bit of wrapping up the Chinese state visit that took place yesterday. I was running through the guest list of who came to visit President Trump and Xi Jinping at the White House yesterday. And I got to say, to be honest with you, I got physically ill reading it. It's disgusting. This is all disgusting. It's all the worst people in the world are attend these things, state dinners. And they're supposed to be, this is the height of the social calendar for the United States of America. If you're an American, the aspiration in social circles, if you are upwardly mobile in terms of your aspirations, which I understand it. I'm surrounded by people who are like that, but I admit I don't have a lot of that in my own. But these are the biggest CEOs in the world, and all of them are also doing business with evil China, which is literally genociding people right now, which is not of a free press, which is not of elections, it's not of a democracy. And they're literally genociding Uyghur Muslims right now. And we're comfortable with all this. They have designs on taking over Taiwan hostily. They just took over Hong Kong. It's just all these people who they do organ harvesting, so much experimentation. And not to mention, they unleashed a global pandemic on the entire planet just 5 years ago, never held to account. They wouldn't even tell us what the origins are of the pandemic. And it's really gross to see all this stuff. And the biggest CEOs in the world, the biggest media personalities in the world are all there. And I'm going through the list and I'm starting to squirm. I feel myself physically ill from seeing the type of people who are going to these things, and they fly in from all over the world. And then we go and entertain Xi Jinping. And now, I'm not Pollyanna here. I understand this, that this is probably the alternative to my boys getting drafted into a hot war with China if we don't do this sort of performance art. But it is gross. It is gross. I don't like it. And I'm very happy to see the week end. And I don't even know really what was accomplished thus far. We'll see. There's always closed door stuff and negotiations that take place over a long period of time. And overall, keeping things calm with the giant panda to our east is probably a net positive for the world. Again, I don't want any hot wars with China. It's not.

0: worth it. Not worth it for me to lose my babies to a hot war with China. But it is gross. It is gross. It is gross. And it's important for someone to point that out. All this stuff that we do with these people who are, it's an evil country. It is an evil country. And just remember that when we're giving away our technology, when we're welcoming in their students to take our intellectual property and take the places of the United States of America, when we're selling them our farmland, that the CCP truly is the biggest threat that we got. And then all these people, you know, I was thinking about this guy, Jeff Yaz, who is a largely Republican donor, is a libertarian, who makes all this money from TikTok. He's got massive investments in TikTok. And he goes to the state dinner. The TikTok is a narcotic. It is a drug that is infecting our children. They're getting hooked on it. And they are, some of them are dying over it, and others are just ruining their lives and their youth. They're addicted to this stuff. And he's probably not the worst guy on the list. All the AI guys are there as well, which of course is a mixed bag. I'm talking about AI in a second momentarily. But I will say one positive thing that took place, and that is this clip that people are wildly misinterpreting. This is cut 10. This is President Trump showing Xi Jinping the auto pen portrait of Joe Biden. Let's play it, guys.
1: Trump.
0: So what he's doing, he's showing how the White House had this new portrait gallery, and I think the walkway that's near the Rose Garden from the east to the west wing, and they got portraits of all the presidents, but for Joe Biden, he just uses the auto pen. And I can't tell you what a brilliant Rorschach test this is to try to suss out, try to sort out who are all the haters, who are all the people who are not loyal to President Trump and don't see what he's doing and don't see that he's always doing art of the deal. So many people online, I was reading tweet after tweet after tweet, particularly from ostensibly conservative individuals. And they were saying how inappropriate this is, how this is demeaning the presidency, and this is belittling, and why would you want to make this joke for a communist genocidal dictator and make fun of an American president? Well, first of all, that American president illegally coordinated six cases against Donald Trump while Trump was running for re-election. That's number one. So Joe Biden does not deserve your respect. And I say this as someone who wrote the definitive book on Joe Biden and researched him for a long time and got to know him as well as anyone you're ever going to hear on this radio dial. And I will tell you, he's not worthy of your respect. And he absolutely used his power of the presidency, not just to undermine Trump and to put Trump in jail and to bankrupt Trump, but to nullify your vote. That was his goal. And so if Trump was to make fun of him, I don't care. And neither should you. And if you see someone who you trust who does care, they're either virtue signaling or they're stupider than you thought. So a lot of that's going on. But here's the main point of this. This is a flex to Xi Jinping. This is him showing how unpredictable he is. This is him showing how dangerous he is in the most subtle and humorous way. He is showing to this communist dictator, I do not forget. I know who crossed me. I know who did me dirty. And they're going to get endless humiliation because that's what I do. I'm Donald John Trump. And it's one of my superpowers. And I'll do this. I'll do it with a smile on my face. This is literally 4D chess. And by literally, of course, I mean figuratively. But you know what I mean. So another thing that was really amusing that I did catch is that this was, and Sean actually was the one who was wondering about this, is that what are we actually going to give China back in return? And I think Sean literally joked in my ear, we're going to give China bald eagles in exchange for the pandas we're getting. Because remember, China's given us pandas. And well, we're so happy. Yes, we love our pandas. They're so beautiful. I got to say, I was at San Diego Zoo this very year, checking out the pandas, and they were absolutely boring. It was boring. Sorry. It wasn't that great. Overrated. All right. You guys can tell it's baseball season. That's what it was. It's just overrated. We don't need more pandas. What is this? We got a bunch of bears. I'm sitting in California right now. We've got every bear species imaginable nearby. What does it mean, pandas? They're goofy looking. You don't need any pandas. That's the big gift that we're going to get. You're going to steal all of our intellectual property. Supposed to be impressed by a couple of pandas. So what is Trump going to give back to Xi Jinping? Sean literally joked to me during the break. He said, we're going to give him bald eagles. And do you know how close Trump, Sean was? Trump has now, and this is according to reporting at the one and only Breitbart.com, Trump is presenting Chinese President Xi Jinping with custom-made bald eagle statue. A statue of a bald eagle. So we got the bald eagle statue coming in, and he unveiled it, and it was amusing. So If you have a thought on this that you think I'm missing, feel free to reach out. Aloha to alexmarlow.com. I don't like to come in and get negative about stuff that I can't really control. And I really do trust Trump to navigate the very muddy waters that we've got with China. But and it feels like to me, I like the auto pen joke. I think it does send a clear signal to Xi Jinping what Trump is all about. And I think that's great. But overall, I'm happy to see this stuff go away for the time being because I just find it all gross. These people are all, we have our own version of American oligarchs. And they're all in that room with Xi Jinping. And I know why they were there, but I don't dig it. One other thing that was interesting to keep an eye on with China always is AI. And tomorrow on my podcast feed, I'm going to release my full AI speech that I gave. And what I go through is I go through the doomerism and I take that on, whether or not the doomerism on AI is legitimate, how big of a concern it is. And then I also take on all the people who are dismissive of people who are in my core audience who really don't like AI and who see these data centers that are popping up everywhere as mausoleums for their children's future, which is how they see them. It's just a fact. I know people don't like all the slop and all the misinformation, how quickly lies spread across the internet. They think all that's AI related. They think the surveillance state's all AI related. And they're nervous about the jobs market. So in the next segment or two, what I'm going to do is I'm going to talk a little bit about AI. Jensen Huang gave an interview from NVIDIA, and he had a lot of interesting things to say. Some I agree with, some I don't agree with. I'll play those cuts. And then what I'm going to do is I'm going to break down actually what the state of the economy is. I'll tie that into politics right now, because politics right now is not looking good, despite the economy being much better than what people think. All right. Speaking of the economy, Washington is burying the country in more than $40 trillion in debt. Yep, we hit $40 trillion. And now the Fed's raising rates to contain inflation. Rates are probably going to go up still. The Iran conflict is driving energy costs higher, and American consumers are footing the bill. Your retirement depends entirely on Wall Street and the value of the dollar. 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

0: All right, back in business here on the Marlo Show. We've got a lot of podcasts that are fresh out for you or in coming up. I've got a ton of interviews I've done with some luminaries, important people in both the media, politics, and the faith space as well. I have a new deep dive into the effective altruist movement with Theo Wald, who is from the Trump administration, very knowledgeable person on high tech. He's in the high tech sector. Now he's been on before, super knowledgeable guy. I've got my big speech on AI that I'll release tomorrow. And then I just recorded a huge interview with Emma Jo Morris, who is famous from the laptop from Health Scoop, which is, I would say, my most popular podcast. The ones I get the most email on are when Emma is on, which is just about every week. So fantastic stuff there, if I say so myself. I want to talk a little bit about AI because the most important person in AI is a guy named Jensen Huang, who runs NVIDIA. He is the founder and CEO and president, probably every other title you could have. And one of the more interesting, I think, people when it comes to analysis, because he's not beholden to the same things as some of the other tech giants are. And I feel like you get a little more candor from him. And he sat down with one of the New York Times reporters, a guy named Ezra Klein, if he's unfamiliar to you. He's one of the many liberals around, you know, 40 to 50 who looks exactly like Rachel Maddow if he puts glasses on. It's just a thing. Have you guys noticed that pattern? It's unbelievable. They all just the Rachel Maddow archetype that just comforts liberals when they talk to them. But anyway, we got a couple of cuts here. This is one that there's one I agree with and there's one I don't agree with. This is the one I think is largely pretty sharp. Cut 14.
1: So when Jeffrey Hinton is on TV saying he thinks a 10% chance of societal destruction is not unreasonable.
2: I would tell Jeff that it's irresponsible to say all that. All of his predictions have been wrong. Enough predictions. That 10% chance is not grounded on science, is not grounded on research. Is it good or bad that we scare young people about the future of AI so much so that they don't even want to go to universities and don't want to go to college anymore because they don't think they'll get a job? Is that helpful or hurtful if it were to happen? It's hurtful. Don't think for a second just because you're an alarmist that you're doing a social good.
0: Yeah, so Jeffrey Hinton is considered the godfather of AI. He's a British academic and technological futurist. And he's gotten a bunch of stuff wrong, but he's famous for a prediction where he said we're not going to have radiology. And he had admitted that that's not going to be the case. We're not going to have radiologists because AI is just going to read all the cancer screenings and things like that. And we're not going to need that sort of thing. And a lot of people took that as a sign, as a lot of jobs that take a lot of training, take a lot of effort. Maybe you accrue a lot of debt to get those jobs. And then the jobs are actually going to go away. So why would you ever spend your lifetime studying for something like that? If you want to be a radiologist in America, you're probably studying in your early to mid 30s, maybe even late 30s. And so why would you do that if the job might go away? And you've been wrong on a million things. And Jensen has been very good about not doomering on AI and trying to make sure that people aren't totally freaked out, because really, we don't have a lot of models or data that suggests we ought to be quite as freaked out as people are. I understand preparing for worst case scenarios. I love a zombie apocalypse movie as much as the next guy, probably more. But we got to see the math here. Is that because when we look at the jobs market, the economy, which I will break down after the break, I will tell you that it's way stronger than people think. Here, though, however, is something where he said this, and I don't know what I think of this. I want to get your take, but first, let's play cut 15.
1: So the message of this research out of China, where you were seeing a lot of kids using AI to kind of help them, was that when they were using the AI, they were getting things done faster. But it turned out that the skills they were learning were not holding, that their actual personal performance, at least in the way we traditionally measure it, was degrading.
2: Yeah.
1: What do you think when you hear that?
2: I think the last part, I completely agree. Try to get a kid to do long division right now, you know? The multiplication table is starting to be forgotten. Doing square roots, my goodness. I mean, it's just basic math is being forgotten. Does it matter?
1: That's my question for you.
2: Yeah, I don't think it does.
0: I do think it matters. And this is interesting because as a guy who's not a doomer, as like a lot of parents who have younger children who are growing up, we thought the world was a better place when people were doing long division and when people were doing algebra and when people could do square roots and when people knew their multiplication tables. And were we building muscularity in our brains while we were learning it? I'd like to think we were. I would like to think the time that I spent doing math and drilling on math when I was growing up helped prepare me for my own pattern recognition. What is AI anyway? AI, what is superintelligence? What is whatever Trump is calling it these days? A lot of it is pattern recognition. I'm very good at pattern recognition. You know why? I did a ton of reps. First, when school and news business, the headlines, things like that. looking at patterns in the media, looking at patterns in politics. So we want to be able to develop that stuff. So we don't want just to have computers do it for us. And so, though I don't think necessarily you need to know math at the same level as we once did, are we better off that way? I don't know. And that should be a consideration. Because if you consider the fact that we've had calculators for a long time, and AI is just like a super calculator in a way, does that mean we should not be able to engage those muscles in our brain to be able to learn this stuff? I think it does matter. And it's very interesting that he would say that, and surprising to me. We'll be right back.
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4: ABC News, I'm Mike Dubusky. There's a new proposal on the table from Iran having to do with the Strait of Hormuz. ABC's Karen Travers reports from the White House.
5: Well, Iran's foreign minister told journalists this week that his country has presented a plan through mediators that would reopen the Strait of Hormuz in 7 days. The foreign minister didn't spell out the steps the U.S. would have to take, but said they were similar to the memorandum of understanding the U.S. signed in June. That MOU called for an end to the war on all fronts, including a ceasefire in Lebanon, the lifting of the U.S. blockade, and the release of Iranian frozen assets. But that deal, signed with great fanfare by the president, fell apart within weeks.
4: Meanwhile, the Supreme Court ruled today that the Trump administration can use a federal citizenship database to screen for non-citizen voters. The immediate impact of the ruling is unclear, though. States are prohibited by law from purging their voter rolls within 90 days of Election Day. This is ABC News.
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0: So I promised some economic news, and I want to break down some of the things that are super important that we've been tracking at Breitbart News. And I want to share this. I'm going to build up to why some of this is all incongruous. But jobless claims dipped this week to 197,000, which is year-to-date. This is the lowest we've seen since 1969. So unemployment claims falling in the week that ended September 19th last week. So one of the lowest levels in decades, and a sign that historically low layoffs are taking place for Americans this year. When a lot of people are walking around as if, who knows, like, are we going to lose our job? Will we ever see another wage raise again? And these claims that the things are this low, we've not seen this so long, it really is bordering on unprecedented. And 4-week average dropping, and this is the lowest. We're on pace for one of the best third quarters. It's remarkable stuff. The Kansas City Fed had a factory gauge that showed signs of broad expansion throughout the United States. So remember, Fed, there's all sorts of different feds under the Federal Reserve. There's all sorts of different areas. I think, by the way, I think there's a St. Louis Fed and a Kansas City Fed, which are both in Missouri. So I think there are 10 Fed bureaus. I think two of them are in Missouri. Isn't that interesting? It's a, who would know that for a trivia answer? Sounds like a Final Jeopardy question. Which state's got two feds? All right. So, but anyway, the Kansas City Manufacturing Composite Index rose in September from 14 to 10, so which is a huge jump, those of you who follow this sort of thing. And this is the strongest year over year and the four straight months of strong expansion. And what this suggests is a manufacturing boom within the United States, which was one of the things that President Trump campaigned on. He wanted to bring manufacturing back. And in our heartland, we are just seeing a extremely tight labor market, where the point is that there's almost so much employment, we're running out of jobs to give out. So this is just very high, and it suggests a huge surge, and also a really real enticement for foreign investment here as well. So it could pump more money into our economy. Here is one that you're not even going to believe is true, but John Carney of Breitbart News writes for us in our Breitbart Business Digest that he and I work on together each and every day. You should all go to Breitbart.com or our app and subscribe. But this was the best summer for working young American men in years. So native born, so U.S. born men between 20 and 24 had their strongest summer employment rate in years at 71%, up from 68% last summer, and the highest in any summer this decade. And the gains accelerated through the summer with high labor force participation. We're seeing huge gains in construction work in particular, where they got a big share. Now, why would that be? Because foreign-born construction work fell. So we had a huge foreign population that would come in, do construction jobs, and leave. And then now we have a big construction boom for American workers. Those are good jobs, and they're not the type of jobs that are going to go away because of AI or automation or stuff like that. So this is remarkable considering that consumer sentiment keeps falling over and over again. Even though people keep spending, people are very much employed. And a lot of the prospect, which is also a vicious circle, is that heading into the midterm elections, is that people do believe that the Democrats are going to win, and that does bum them out as we head towards the midterms. So which is pretty remarkable is that we're also getting punished by the fact that our bad messaging makes it so that people think things are going to be already worse than they are and are only going to get worse. And I think that is truly worth noting, is that we are bumming ourselves out into what could be a election defeat. And we're seeing a lot of drama in a lot of key states. But the bottom line is Republicans have failed to, I think, sell Americans that cost of living elevation isn't their fault, and that the tariffs were a success, which they've caused huge booms in terms of American jobs and huge intake into our treasury. So we haven't sold out very well. And then the Iran war, which I think largely was righteous, is very unpopular, and it's caused President Trump's approval to drop exponentially, as Joe Biden would say. And people are seeing the gas prices and energy prices and so many prices go up because of that war, and they're not that convinced that stopping a nuclear Iran was really the goal. They don't think it was worthy of all this stuff. So, and then it does make people think that some of the silliness that we see from President Trump when we're fighting over things like the reflecting pool, or we're fighting over the ballroom, which I think where reflecting pool was a total media created hoax. I think the ballroom is really a military installation and was a great idea. And also the taxpayers aren't really paying for that. But when people see stuff like him kicking the press out of the White House, on a taking the, you know, the hard badges from CNN, knowing a judge is just going to give it back. This is where people are not on board. People are not getting it because they feel like things are getting too expensive. And Trump also being such a diehard for the data centers and for AI, which I think probably he's mostly right, to be honest with you, but he's not selling it in a very sensitive way. And certainly no one else in the Republican Party is. And that's why I'm looking at the playing field and I'm getting increasingly pessimistic unless something changes. And Republicans also need to do a better job making sure that all the Democrats are stuck with the trans ideologies embraced by James Tallarico, the Islamism and the excuse for terror as embodied by Abdul El-Sayed and Hassan Piker, and the socialism embodied by all of them. They all love socialists. They hate capitalists. They're not capitalists any longer. The Democrat Party is not run by people who are want just some sort of a softer capitalism. No, they don't want any capitalism. So this is a really tough moment, and I'm not feeling the energy. I'm not feeling the excitement. I'm not feeling people jacked up. And we should be feeling people jacked up because the Democrats have so many weak people. Kamala Harris spoke, I think this was about, well, I was going to play the cut. I mean, this is a treat. This is almost like she was trying to give a gift to the talk radio host of the world, as I am one of those. Let's play cut 11, please.
1: They're trying to dumb people down with the assumption that people don't have any interest beyond what they've already seen. Think about that.
2: Oh, yeah, the algorithm.
1: Right, but the algorithm suggesting I have no more interest because I'm looking at this yellow flower. Mm. I'm only interested in yellow flowers.
2: So here's more yellow flowers.
1: As though my brain can't handle the fact that there may be a pink flower.
2: Right, right.
1: That I might be interested in looking at. Mm-hmm. Right. And so part of it is understanding how the algorithm is manipulating us and figuring out how we're going to psych it out a bit.
0: There's so much in there. I don't even, it's hard to know where to begin. I'm tempted to start with a go and psych it out a bit, where she brings her accent. I mean, she's from all over the place. She's actually from Canada, really. She's really kind of a Canadian, but spent most of her time in the Bay Area, lives in L.A. now. The what's this southern accent she's dropping on this podcast? But the fact that she's just chuckling and giggling through all this, she's doing the Dr. Hibbard routine from The Simpsons, where she can't stop talking and inappropriate, she can't stop cackling in inappropriate moments. And she's nodding her head along as if encouraging you to agree with her, but no one knows what she's saying. There's not a soul on earth. You guys want to prove AI is so great? Have AI explain what did she actually mean by name of this. Can we do one more time, guys? I got to indulge myself one more. Let's go from the top.
1: They're trying to dumb people down with the assumption that people don't have any interest beyond what they've already seen. Mm-hmm. Think about that.
2: Oh, yeah, the algorithm.
1: Right, but the algorithm suggesting I have no more interest because I'm looking at this yellow flower. Mm-hmm. I'm only interested in yellow flowers.
2: So here's more yellow flowers.
1: As though my brain can't handle the fact that there may be a pink flower.
2: Right, right.
1: That I might be interested in looking at. Mm-hmm. Right? And so part of it is understanding how the algorithm is manipulating us and figuring out how we're going to psych it out a bit.
0: What my brain can't handle is how she thinks that this commentary is ready for prime time. I mean, this could be our president here in a couple of years, guys, if we don't get focused here. So she's suggesting, I think her complaint about the algorithm just feeds you stuff that they know you like. And I think that's true. And that's why I was calling, you know, the folks who are running a lot of these apps that get us hooked on stuff. That's why I'm calling them drug dealers, because what they're doing. But I don't get how she's going to be president if she can't hang like this. But I really enjoyed that cut. It's just nice to see that sort of level of gibberish and to remind you what the stakes are if we were to lose. Another one of the people who has been really elevated in left-wing politics right now is this children's entertainer named Miss Rachel, who's the most popular children's YouTuber. And she's also someone who's endorsed a lot of the top Democrats, in particular Mamdani. She was a huge booster for Mamdani while he was running. And she's going to become a fixture in Democrat politics because she's shameless. She's supposed to be educating toddlers and singing silly songs. And she brought out a guy who was cheering on October the 7th onto her kid show. That's what sort of a freak this person is. Check out this cut 12.
3: Let's be a more Christian nation and take away SNAP benefits. Let's be a more Christian nation and put our neighbors and the stranger, which is in the Bible, as like, the stranger. Put the strangers in detention centers.
4: Right.
3: And like, it's just,
4: it's so psychotic. It's
3: and let's make more and more money and not help others, and let's deny people's health care. It's like, but the SNAP thing, I mean, that just breaks me. You're gonna complain about a child having enough food? Let's just give kids free food. And you know what, if somebody wants to get Cool Ranch Doritos with their SNAP, get a birthday cake and Cool Ranch Doritos.
0: I feel like if I'm being charitable, this is what Tom Sowell will call stage one thinking, but there's no depth of thought. And then when we're in now this clapping seal podcast environment where people just only talk to people who they agree with all the time, that how can you be a Christian nation and not support a government-run food program that's completely fraudulent like SNAP, where you're allowed to get all sorts of, you know, sugary candy with government benefits while we have an obesity crisis in this country? And we shouldn't have some sort of regulation on that. And we have illegal aliens who are coming into the country because they know they can get the free access to chips and candy. Like, but we can even consider that because we wouldn't be a Christian nation if we had a problem with any of that. And then because we want to put illegal alien criminals in a detention center, what's the alternative? Just should we let them out and run wild in the schools? Let's just let them run around my kids' elementary school campus. Like, that's where we should drop the illegal aliens. No, they go in the detention center because they broke our laws. And then her podcast, Clapping Seal Friend, just goes, oh, that's psychotic, that we would have a detention center for criminals. These are who their thought leaders are. To suggest that all of this is about money, how much money is she pulling in for her children's YouTube channel? Show us the bank statements. This woman's printing money with this trash. And then she's out there suggesting, like, we can't deny health care to anyone. No one's to deny health care to anyone. But if I went to the emergency room because I had a hangnail, it'd be nice if someone said, actually, you know, we probably shouldn't give you an emergency room treatment for that. There's got to be some level. You have to establish that there's not all the health care for everyone all the time, or else we'd be more bankrupt than we already are. But there's no testing any of these ideas. She's got a online audience of stupid parents who let their kids watch trash, and that's enough to elevate her into our discourse. All right, one thing that would actually help babies, don't put in front of Miss Rachel, save babies' lives with preborn. I'm so excited what our friends have been able to do with preborn, and by the end of this year, they're gonna have more than 60,000 babies saved, maybe more if you guys donate right now. Just this year, 60,000. And for every baby who's been saved, there's a mom who's saved from a lifetime of pain and regret, and a bunch of dads too. 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

0: Ricky Lopez. Ricky Lopez. Misty Callahan, John Cassio, Daniel West. I know Dustin Saw helped out today. Thank you, Dustin. Everyone puts a lot of work into the show. I appreciate it. Tomorrow's a big day. We've got our big, those of you who are listening live, I've got a big town hall with a lot of my Salem colleagues in Pasadena, California. I know that the ads have been running for this in a local station, but I'll be out there. I'll be doing an extended tribute to Charlie Kirk. I've been looking forward to it. I've been thinking about it all week, been gathering stuff to add to that, add to the texture, but it should be a big event. So those of you who are have some free time tomorrow, see some of your favorite Salem hosts out in Los Angeles or in the L.A. area. And I'll tell you, the LA area, it could use a little boost of conservatism. I don't know if we're going to get it anytime soon. But we got this report from Fox LA about what's going on with the LAX people mover that we've talked about my whole life that's never coming. Can we play cut 13, please, guys?
1: Locked, empty, and not moving. The highly anticipated LAX people mover delayed again, supposed to open in 2023, now at least January 2027.
2: I'll believe it when I see it.
1: Many travelers not optimistic about the latest projection.
3: So it's probably not ever going to happen.
1: The automated train is supposed to connect terminals, parking, rideshare, rental cars, and metro, while the project's price tag is now more than $1 billion above its original cost.
4: It'd be nice to have it. The fact that it's $1 billion over budget, kind of wondering where the money went.
1: Fox 11 was there for the 2019 groundbreaking, the promise open in 4 years.
0: So 2019 plus four. Now, I didn't get my math from Jensen Huang or Miss Rachel or any of the people who say we don't need math, but I think that's 2023, so we're 2026 now, and it's going to be another year. So this is my whole point that I've been saying about California, and I've been back here for the last 5 years, and it's very clear that the point is to allocate the funds for the jobs and not complete the jobs, because they don't care about the taxpaying citizens. They care about the workers who benefit from the government jobs. That's the goal. Contrast, Trump administration's cut 500,000 federal workers. So trying to cut government jobs, get stuff done, save money for taxpayers, not the goal in blue states, blue cities. It's not really what they're trying to do. And so when you see this stuff, like, why do we have a people mover? We have world's worst airport. Literally, it's been ranked the worst airport on planet Earth is in Los Angeles. And we're going to have an Olympics here coming up? Crazy. Absolutely crazy. We're going to attempt to do this with world's worst airport. And it all started with politics. One of the reasons why the airport is so bad is because the taxi union was so powerful that we couldn't have a high-speed rail going to the airport before. We couldn't have any sort of a people mover train going to the airport because of the taxi union. How powerful is the taxi union now in the age of Uber and Lyft? Not very. And we still don't have our people mover.

not going to happen. We're not going to get one. It's like another version of the high-speed rail, but no one cares. We'll either elect Karen Bass in L.A. or Nichi Raman, who's even worse. And that's how we do it out here. So it is noteworthy that this is what's at stake.

But use the AI. Let's do this. This is the framework that we need to shape up. On Monday's show, I don't have time to play it today, but you might hear it elsewhere. I'll play this on Monday's show. An Episcopal priestess said Mary assigned Jesus male at birth, but he was trans. And that he was resurrected, he came back as his true transgender self. This is really being preached from our pulpit in this country. And if you deny that, you're denying his divine divinity. This is our lead story, Breitbart News, right now. I'll play the cut next time we're here. But this is where we're at. And look at Alaska right now. We get another huge story. I teased this a little bit yesterday. Democrat Mary Peltola, who's running for Senate against Dan Sullivan. Remember, there are two Dan Sullivans. You got to make sure if you're an Alaskan, you're voting for the proper one. But she had a bunch of texts leaked where she's dropping F-bombs. She's using the word that starts with an F that's derogatory for gay people. She's using the word retarded, which I fully endorse, of course. I got to say that. I do endorse that. But she has got the highest turnover in the Congress because everyone hates working for her and everyone doesn't buy in the mission. They don't think that anything she's doing is good. And she even wished someone dies of a botched abortion because of a Planned Parenthood defense bill vote. Amazing stuff. These are the type of people Democrats are putting up. They're putting up the worst people imaginable. It's why I still have hope, but it is absolutely time to lock in and get focused. That's all for today. Go in peace, to love, and serve the Lord. Thanks for listening and watching.

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6: From ABC News, I'm Dave Packer. 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Will the U.S. accept? ABC's Karen Travers at the White House.
7: Well, Iran's foreign minister told journalists.

0: This week that his country has presented a plan through mediators that would reopen the Strait of Hormuz in 7 days. The foreign minister didn't spell out the steps the U.S. would have to take, but said they were similar to the memorandum of understanding the U.S. signed in June. That MOU called for an end to the war on all fronts, including a ceasefire in Lebanon, the lifting of the U.S. blockade, and the release of Iranian frozen assets. But that deal, signed with great fanfare by the president, fell apart within weeks.
1: Millions bracing for a nor'easter set to bear down on the East Coast, bringing with it heavy rain and strong winds that could cause power outages and major flight disruptions. New York City's Metropolitan Transit Authority's in prep mode, MTA Chair and CEO Jano Lieber.
2: They're clearing the drains, the vents, the catch basins, checking emergency generators in case of power outages.
1: A taste of what's headed to New York and North Carolina's Outer Banks, where the storm is fueling massive flooding. 19-foot waves have been recorded. President Trump praising his two-day summit with China's President Xi.
3: We've made great strides. Very positive for both countries.
1: Revealing little of what was actually said behind closed doors. Today, President Trump showing Xi the Constitution and Bill of Rights at the National Archives. New Jersey's embattled lieutenant governor stepping down amid allegations of sexual harassment and ethics violations. Dale Caldwell submitting his resignation, demanded by Governor Mikey Sherrill. The governor says the investigation found Caldwell failed to uphold the responsibilities of his office.
4: I hold the Office of Public Service in incredibly high regard. Public service, holding the public trust, is a privilege, not a right.
1: And showed a pattern of inappropriate behavior, says the allegation. Caldwell has denied any wrongdoing. You're listening to ABC News.
5: 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Pure Talk.
1: PepsiCo says they're going to raise the cost of some of their popular snacks. ABC's Stephanie Ramos.
6: Bloomberg says prices will rise on bags of Doritos, Ruffles, and Sun Chips, along with some Tostitos salsa and Fritos dips. Some soda prices are also expected to rise, with the changes coming as early as the end of this year or early 2027. Now, the chip increases expected to be in the low to mid single digits and still below where prices were before those cuts.
1: A top university is apologizing after they were caught swapping out a Latino male student for a black female student in an AI-altered promotional photo. ABC's Andrea Fujihi.
7: The photo, in which AI also changed the appearances of the other two students, was placed on banners around campus to advertise school dining options. The student newspaper first reported AI was used, sparking an uproar. Stanford now acknowledging it did not follow its own AI rules, and both the alteration and lack of disclosure in this case violate that policy. We are working to provide additional training for all staff. All the banners have since been removed.
1: After uproar over the case of Tasia Fortune gripped the internet, Mississippi investigators say they believe the woman was already dead from a drug deal gone bad before she was found hanged in an abandoned tree. Two people have been arrested so far, and a third has a warrant out for his arrest. So far, authorities have not been able to answer why the defendants chose to hang Fortune's body. Dave Packer, ABC News.
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9: Overnight road work may slow you down near a busy Bellingham intersection. Public Works crews are moving their operations to the overnight hours on Lincoln Street.

0: starting on Monday. Crews will be grinding and repaving the road between Elwood Ave and East Maple Street from 8 p.m. to 6 a.m. Monday through Friday. Meanwhile, a pair of cities in Skagit County have ended their use of technology to help police investigate potential crimes. The Sudjurwuli City Council voted unanimously on Wednesday to end the use of automated license plate reader systems called Flock Safety Cameras. Mount Vernon also decided to turn their Flock cameras off in June as the system has come under increased scrutiny over the past year. A University of Washington study found that at least 8 Washington state law enforcement agencies had shared their data with the U.S. Border Patrol in 2025. And a fifth teen has been taken into custody in connection to the deadly Chelan Hills fire. Como reports that the 19-year-old man was arrested in Pierce County late yesterday. He and 4 other men, also between the ages of 18 and 19, are accused of setting off illegal fireworks during a burn ban on the 4th of July from a moving vehicle. Your forecast for tonight, rain and possible thunderstorms with a low around 48. Tomorrow, mostly sunny with a high near 64. 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
2: Well, happy Friday. It is a very wet one out there, that's for darn sure. Like, fall just arrived, set in on Tuesday, and now it's here weather-wise as well. So happy to have you with us here on KGMI Connects. 360-676-5464 is our phone number. It's Friday. Let's have some fun. What the heck? But we'll talk about whatever's on your mind as usual. It's open lines here today. And coming up at 6, I was out at Nooksack Valley High School setting up our zone with Alan Fee, doing their Friday Night Lights program, 4-hour show leading up to kickoff there at Nooksack Valley, which is at 7 o'clock. We're also going to air the Lummi High School game against Muckleshoot that will kick off actually at 5:30 over on K-Bay. 98.9 FM or 989kbay.com, if I can get it straight. 989kbay.com or FM 98.9 on your FM dial. You'll reach it here in Bellingham primarily on FM. But that's happening. We got actually Mariners baseball here at 6 o'clock. On KGMI, as they wind down their, well, I guess it's fair to say, disappointing season. There were a lot of high hopes for the team after their they came a whisker away from the World Series last year. So lots of disappointment with how the season went this year. I, on the other hand, am a Packer fan, so, you know, I can commiserate, I guess, but my disappointing season with the Packers just seems to be getting started. So we got a few months to go with that. We want to hear from you, whatever's on your mind. 360-676-5464 on this soggy Friday. Great day to, hang out and give us a call here on the radio. And let's start with our friend Sears down in Sudden Valley. Hi, Sears.
3: Well, we agree on another thing. We're both Packers fans.
2: Oh, awesome. Okay. Do you have connections to Wisconsin, or how did you become a Packer fan, if I can ask?
3: Well, I'm old enough to remember Vince Lombardi, the greatest football coach that ever lived.
2: Uh-huh.
3: And I just respect the organization, the way the town owns the team, and how generations pass down seats. It's just an incredible experience to go to a Packers game.
2: It really is, yeah, absolutely. I've only been to one, actually, at Lambeau Field. I've only been there once, and that was about a little over 10 years ago, I guess, during the Aaron Rodgers era. I've seen the Packers play in other cities, and I saw a number of games at the old Milwaukee County Stadium when they used to play half their games there, half their home games.
3: Oh, yeah. Great. But you and I are dinosaurs, Joe.
2: to a degree, yep, I have to admit, yep.
3: Even though we disagree on a lot of political issues,
2: uh-huh.
3: I would label us both as old-time liberals.
2: Yeah.

0: by that I mean, there used to be a time when iron would sharpen iron. People would welcome disagreements, and be able to exchange thoughts, yet respect the pluralism of America and allow people to think the way they want to think. But those days are over.
1: Yeah.
0: Nowadays, if you don't think in lockstep with somebody, you're treated like you're a leper. You're isolated. You're canceled. So I respect your show because you you're an old time liberal.
1: Well, thanks, Sears. I appreciate that. I feel the same way. It's unfortunate that we are so polarized, and I mean, even within, you know, I look at the Democratic Party. You know, there've been Marie Glusenkamp Perez, I think I'm saying her name correctly, from the district down there around Vancouver, Washington. And here she's a Democrat. She is in a purple, if not, you know, leaning red district. And so, you know, her seat is pretty precarious, and she wants to represent her constituents, many of whom are conservative. So she does sometimes vote with Republicans, and then she's vilified by her party for that. And I think that's unfortunate. We elect people to go and represent us, not represent the national party. You know, I think we have to keep that in mind.
0: Well, people criticize Mandani, who's as left as you can come, for meeting with the president.
1: Yeah, exactly.
0: Insanity is that.
1: Right.
0: Anyway.
1: Yeah, yeah.
0: Well, anyway, from one dinosaur to another, keep up the good work.
1: All right. Thanks, Sears, and hang in there. Well, you know, if we at Packer Nation, we will, we gotta stick with our team, you know. They'll be back. The Pack will be back.
0: Go Pack.
1: All right. Thanks for calling. Appreciate it. Great to hear from you. And I had a long, there's a bumper sticker, the Pack will be back. It's what I've been telling people today is that, yeah, I lived through the dark ages of being a Packer fan, the 70s. There were some times in there where they thought they were turning it around, and then it just get horrible again. And then through the 80s, really didn't do anything. And then all of a sudden in the 90s, things started to pick up. Don Majkowski was the quarterback. He was pretty good. They had some other good players, Sterling Sharp. And then all of a sudden, Brett Favre came on the scene, and they caught on fire. But and they've been pretty solid since then. But, well, you know, that's being a sports fan, I always say, and that's what I always tell my kids, is that at the end of the season, there are only fans of one team that are really, really happy. Luckily, that was the fans of the Seahawks after the last football season, last NFL season. So see where things happen, how things break down this year. But Seahawks off to a decent start. And they played Washington, who were taking the field with a backup quarterback on Sunday. And it sounds like Sam Darnold will be starting for the Seahawks. So some good news there. But we're not a talk show, or a sports talk show, I should say. So let's go to Jim in Bellingham. And so get those shot glasses ready if you're playing the game. But hey, Jim, how are you doing today?
2: Well, I'm doing okay. I don't want to change the subject, but
1: you can change the subject. That's what the show's all about.
2: Okay. Well, I'm theorizing a lot on my own. I'm sure others have done that, and I encourage people to do so. I think about economics a lot because, you know, it used to be that one wage earner used to pay for everything, and now we no longer have that. And I want to see everyone in the society and in the world, if possible. That's a big ambition, but I'd like to see them all have an adequate lifestyle. Mm-hmm. And that's a big job, given all the rancor that goes on fighting over money. But The impediments to that are that we live in a finite world. Mm-hmm. And so what I'm trying to do for the United States is to try to get people to think about what people should do for a living

0: and what they should get for that, instead of accepting open-ended ideas like, you know, Wall Street, all the different types of corporate jobs that go on there, that are, exist there, that consume quite a bit of wealth. And I haven't done the research into it. I may be able to do some, you know, in my time here when I get a computer. That's what I'm planning to do. And but I'm pretty sure there's, I mentioned consulting, you know, like we could all decide to be consulting. You know, I want to be a consultant. It's a free society. So why can't I be a consultant? And we could say, okay, you can in a free society. Uh-huh. But if everyone becomes, if too many people become a consultant,
1: yeah,
0: and they get paid too much, then you start putting a drag on the rest of the economy. Hmm. And so I'm thinking, first of all, production. You know, production and distribution are still the essentials of even our modern economy, which we're often distracted from. Because, you know, we listen to the news and we hear things, that there's so many topics and whatnot that, in so many ways of looking at things, that we don't often reduce it to production and distribution. That's where we start. That's what the old socialists were. Like Karl Marx had a labor theory of value. That was one of his paradigms, or whatever you might want to call it. And it attempted to discover how much a person should make on a job based on what he produced. You know, you produce this much. And I think it roughly translated to, if you produce 20 widgets and you sell widgets for $1 each, then you should earn $20 for that. But we have now such an elaborate economy, and accountants begin to take over, and other managers, and all this. I'm saying, and now if you're getting the gist of where I'm going with this for today, and I can, you know, add on to it tomorrow if you get other callers.
1: Okay.
0: Really
1: quick, go ahead.
0: Okay. Yeah, there's a lot of jobs that make a lot of money that don't produce anything. And so for detractors of me, say I would be doing something if I was able to walk very well and function very well, and I'm struggling at all times to a certain degree. But that's beside the point right now. So, you know, let's leave it as this. We can't say that bank robbers who produce nothing, if they're good at something, just because they're good at it, we should allow a bank robber to steal money. And so there's plenty of people on Wall Street and other places that are good at what they do and make a lot of money, but, you know, they're squeezing us. And you know, the little guy and the homeless and all that, because the homeless probably aren't all their fault. Now, there's all sorts of, you know, problems that exist in society. That's for a sociologist to talk about. You know, I think we're getting squeezed, have been for a long time now, and that's one of the problems we face in our economy. So I want people to think of, what should people do? That's what a command economy would have the advantage of. It would kind of order things. And we don't really believe in that too much, even though we do have some regulation, you know, to try to guide things the right way. And
1: Okay, Jim.
0: What should people do and what they should get for it?
1: Okay.
0: Because we want the goal to be a satisfactory income for each person.
1: Yes.
0: Provided he's, you know, following the rules and doing...
1: Okay, and I understand that, but we have to understand that not everybody can be wealthy, and you know, not everybody can earn or be paid $100,000 a year, say, or $500,000 a year, or $1 million a year, and I don't know. We'll continue on Monday. But we'll take a quick break. Be back with more. We got Robert on the line. We want to hear from you. 360-676-5464. 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
11: 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Tell us what's on your mind. Let's go to Robert in Bellingham. Hi, Robert.
12: Hello. Yeah, a lot of us that listen and call the show are up there in the years, and I heard an interesting show on CBC radio, Canadian National Radio out of Vancouver. It's a show called Front Burner, and they were talking about gerontocracy, and that is the age of politicians who run a lot of countries, like Putin in Russia and Donald Trump and most of our Congress and our Supreme Court, plus the age of voters, that older people tend to have more power, wealth in housing, and majority of people are under 40 now, and people hang on to power, and like in the Supreme Court, there's no term limits. There's very few except for the president, but Congress doesn't have it, and there are a lot of reasons why it's kind of making our system sort of morbid, and they were suggesting that we may have a better path for older people rather than hanging on to power, wealth, and all of that, to be a little more open to sharing in society and become more like elder statesmen. Like, you know, I would guess I kind of made that up a little bit, added that myself. I've always thought of myself as an elder statesman because all my life I've had a lot of opinions, but I've never had a lot of money or power. But I think yeah, the role of elder statesmen could be beneficial to society rather than hanging on like Mitch McConnell or Sandra, the person in the Supreme Court that died recently.
11: Ruth Bader Ginsburg. Dianne Feinstein, some of these people. It amazes me that they'd want to keep working that far into their what we consider to be golden years or old age. I mean, at a certain point, don't you want to take a break from all that and all that stress? And is it that addictive? I mean, to be in Congress, to be a senator or what have you, to just figure I'm just going to keep this going and in spite of the fact that I can barely move, or I don't know. Yeah. You'd think they'd want to take a break and have a little time to enjoy life that late.
12: Yeah. So. And I think, Biden was quite elderly, and that doesn't mean you can't perform the job. Many people are very healthy when they're elderly. Yeah. They're going on hikes. The mind is sharp. But Donald Trump is very old, too. And I think he's similar or maybe even worse off than Biden. But I do think the elder statesman role is a good role. I felt like I've been kind of like an elder statesman all my life, but I've never, it's a little harder when you're young. Now I'm retired and I had a good life when I was young, but it's like I never worked for a media outlet, but I certainly wrote a lot of letters to the editor, and I call a talk show, and I have a lot of that kind of writing that I've done all through my life and travel and stuff, which has been a different life path than most people. But I think if people have ideas and can still be useful for society, but you don't have to hoard the wealth, the homes, and the power.
11: Yeah, I do understand that to a degree. At the same time, people should be able to live their lives the way they want. I mean, you're right. Older folks, empty nesters, and we see these reports that you mentioned housing, they're holding on to their homes because of a big part has to be because of the cost of housing. And, you sell your home with tons of equity in it. But then you turn around and you've got to get another place to live, and it costs an arm and a leg to get that. So why don't you stay where you're you're familiar? And I know we went through that with my mother. She eventually just became to the point where, because she does have dementia, and she we just had to get her into a facility where she would be safer. But she used to say, I want to die in my home. And, that romantic, she didn't mean it morbidly. She meant it romantically, because she loved her home. She loved to sit on the deck and with the birds and the squirrels and the flowers and the trees and everything. And it brought her a lot of peace. But there was a certain point where we had to move her out and into a safer situation. But
12: I can understand, that. And I do think, downsizing is a good thing. But I also think, of course, when people are in power, I think the whole thing about Senate and how incumbency is a lot easier to it's easier to hang on to power when you're an incumbent. And that's one of the problems. And it's partially because where the money is, the money is in incumbency. And I just think our system is kind of morbid. And it isn't just our system. Russia with Putin, I don't want to sound morbid, but I think there's a lot of people that are waiting for Putin to pass away, and they might think that the system might be better.
11: Well, yeah, maybe, but I don't know. I think Putin seems to be a little bit more spry and healthy than some of the other world leaders out there. But along those lines, I remember it was on the John Bachelor show. They were talking about Xi Jinping, and they were working to keep him going until he's 150. But I don't know how successful they'll be or how far along they are on that. But thanks, Robert. Appreciate the call. Before we take a break, let's go to Hezekiah in Linden. Hi, Hezekiah.
13: Hi.
11: And you got issues with the road again, I see.
13: Yeah, I mean, last time it was the yellow ones, but I realize my mistake now.
11: Okay.
13: But what do you think about the white stripes? I mean, they're just showing you where the edge of the road is, and the asphalt already does that for you. So why do we need to waste government tax dollars on stupid white paint?
11: Okay, well, I think the white paint is a little more clear, especially on a day like today. If you're out driving, you've got rain coming down, it starts to get right. dark, and the visibility goes way down. And I think it's a good thing that we have that boundary on the edge of the roadway that clearly delineates that edge where you don't want to cross over that and get onto the shoulder and get into a mess.
13: All right, but the white paint on a day like today, well, it gets real slick because it's paint, so it's nice and slick. So even if it does show you the edge, it's just going to make you slip when you go right on it. Like, imagine being a biker. You just drive on the white paint, and all of a sudden you're in the ditch.
11: Hmm.
13: What are you going to do?
11: Well, I ride a motorcycle, and I've ridden on the paint even in wet conditions, and it's not that bad. It's not that slick. There's like a grit in there that helps to give you traction. It is slicker than the pavement, I'll give you that, but I think the goal is to not drive on the paint, though. So that's why it's there, to tell you you don't want to go this far over. You don't want to go any further than this point. So keep it on the blacktop, you know?
13: You know, and they also just like make the road feel narrower. Like, imagine you're like in like a giant semi, and all of a sudden these white lines that just keep coming closer and closer, and you got like a giant berry picker coming down the road at you.
11: Uh-huh. Hmm. Yeah. Well, that's part of driving, you know. I mean, it sounds like, do you do much driving, Hezekiah?
13: Yeah, I do.
11: Uh-huh. And do you feel stressful and angst when you drive?
13: Yeah. The white lines are just too close to the yellow ones.
11: Okay. And the yellow, and you're not a fan of the color yellow. Right?
13: No.
11: Last call. Well, and that's maybe kind of the idea, is that yellow is, and I don't know if this is psychologically true or not, if it's been studied, but I suspect maybe that color of yellow or amber, that it's sort of repelling. So it's telling you, hey, you know, stay away from this. This is the center of the roadway, and on the other side is absolute danger. And then you've got the signs that are yellow, that same amber color, saying, watch out, there's some potential danger up ahead, or some actual danger up ahead. You know, so
13: they're trying to keep me contained?
11: They're trying to keep you on edge a little bit, or at least alert, you know. And maybe having you a little bit angsty instead of being too relaxed is the goal, you know?
13: But that's the fun bit. You want to be relaxed when you go on a nice drive. Otherwise,
11: But you don't want to be so relaxed. I mean, some cars, nowadays they got heated seats, or for the summertime, they've got cooling.
13: Yeah, man, you
11: got to
13: get comfortable
11: there. And then they massage you. There are seats that massage you. I don't think you need to be massaged or necessarily cooled or heated while you're driving. I don't know. Maybe you get too comfortable. And then you get relaxed and inattentive, and then there are issues and problems.
13: All right.
11: Well, I want to bring you together with the concept and the wholeness of driving, you know, and bring you a little more peace when you're out on the road, if I can. I'll continue to work with you on this.
13: We'll see.
11: All right. Well, but thanks for your call.
13: Yeah, no problem.
11: All right. Have a good weekend. We'll take a quick break and be back with more. It's KGMI Connects. We'll take anything here on our open lines Friday. It's, what else do you have to do on this rainy Friday afternoon? Give us a call, 360-676-5464.
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6: Yeah, do that here on this Friday afternoon. We want to hear from you. It's open lines, 360-676-5464. And Robert had a, you know, brought up, I think he called it gerontocracy, like the aged leaders of our countries. And I don't know that we need to have an age limit per se. It seems like we can make a pretty good call on who should be in office. Well, maybe not. But, you know, I think definitely older folks should be involved in politics. And they seem to be at a higher percentage than those, you know, younger people and middle-aged people. Obviously, there are some folks in that demographics that are highly engaged and whatnot. But by and large, it seems people get older and I wonder if it's just they have more free time. They get more active civically because they have the time to do that. They don't have to go to work 40 hours a week and they can spend time working, for the party or for causes that they believe in. And then that might lead some to seek office. But many have been in office for a long, long time. And people call all the time. And it's obviously, you know, there's been, you know, the idea of term limits for our representatives and senators, other office holders. That's, you know, the idea is that that will solve our problems. I don't know that it would solve our problems or make government work any better, but maybe. And I've started to kind of reconsider because I've always been, I don't think we need term limits. What's wrong with having professional politicians? And I still feel that way. If someone wants to be a professional politician and run for office and, you know, hold office, that's what they do for a living. That's okay with me. But maybe if we had term limits, say 10 years in the House of Representatives, 2 terms in the

0: Senate would be 12 years in the Senate, something like that. And then, you know, there are rules and there are ways that those bodies function that people pick up on as they get experience in those bodies. So maybe, you know, once your term limits are up or almost up, then you start to school the new people and teach them how, okay, this is how you get things done here in this in the House of Representatives or in the Senate and that sort of thing. And then if that person wants to go on and continue being a professional politician, well, they could run their House member, they can run for the Senate, or they could run for another office. They could run for city council. Why not? Take a step back and get a little closer to your constituents. But, yeah. Some ideas here on this Friday. 360-676-5464. Let's go to Bear, who's up in Canada today. Hi, Bear.
1: Hey, Joe. Awesome show, my friend. A lot of good things being discussed.
0: Well,
1: you know?
0: Good to have you. Thanks for joining us.
1: You being a Packer fan and such.
0: Yeah, I am. It's a tough spot I'm in right now, but yeah, I've been there before, you know. Watch the Packers
1: well,
0: play
1: that poorly. Conversation you had with, you know, that gentleman, I can't remember his name, forgive me, when you're passionate about something, you know?
0: Yeah, exactly. But
1: well, I myself personally, I'm here in my homeland, the land I was born in that has changed dramatically since I was born, you know what I mean?
0: Yeah.
1: I'm up in Canada.
0: How has it changed?
1: It's changed everywhere. The country I came to back way in 1970, America, when I came to the United States, that's not the same country I'm living in, and this one is now. It's not the same country I was born in.
0: Hmm.
1: I grew up here, did 22 years here, educated in the 60s and 70s.
0: Uh-huh.
1: And for me, the start of history is when I look back on it when I was in the second grade and they assassinated Kennedy.
0: Uh-huh.
1: That's my journey from the conspiracy things of this craziness that we're living in.
0: Hmm.
1: Because what I'm seeing is there's some things that have just been done politically that are just so evil, and there's no one held accountable.
0: Okay, like
1: what, you know, what? Again, look what they tried to do to President Trump. You know, I call him Godzilla. This is one human being that has been attacked in ways that are nobody else has ever been, and that's including Lincoln and a few others, the great ones, you know. Now, it doesn't matter good or bad. It's just that when we're told that certain things are secure, the border secure over 4 years, and there's you know, between who knows the number, 15 to 20 million people that cross that border. And what has that done to the society that they've come to, this society that, for me personally, it's been the greatest experience on the planet, living in that country from the time I lived in. I remember the border, Joe, when there was a buildings with a couple, you know, people in them, and they let us come back down and do what we did. I went to school in Cloverdale, for those that know where Cloverdale is. And we used to go down to the roller rink in Birch Bay, and when they'd come on the bus, they'd wave at us.
0: Mm-hmm. Okay.
1: You know, I grew up in the park, in the Peace Arch Park, picking up worms when I was 10 years old and selling them for a nickel apiece.
0: Okay.
1: As a fisherman, you know, and to go into that park during the you know, COVID thing, how they took the world and threw it into a absolute craziness, but that's another subject matter.
0: Okay.
1: My experience is right now there's great opportunity out there, and it's just people, it's different than what I grew up with, and farming, you know, buck and bale, so all that stuff, and the change is at a pace now that like never before. And
0: well, it is, and at the same time, it is and it isn't. I think there are ways that things are kind of on baseline is kind of the same, but
1: I respect that, Joe. I just see things from when I grew up as a child and the freedom we had in White Rock. I was

0: actually born in White Rock, came to planet Earth in 1955. And I literally believe, Joe, that I've come from somewhere. Okay, I'm a spiritual human being on planet Earth, experienced this quite a bit of chaos, you know. Mm-hmm. I mean, Joe, think about this. There's kids on our planet. And now I'm 71, okay? I didn't think about this before. But there's children on our planet that all that's happened to them is bombs dropping on their head.
1: Yeah.
0: Our fear of bombs
1: exactly.
0: dropping.
1: Exactly.
0: How can you heal that heart when that heart gets to an age that has experienced such unbelievable whatever?
1: Violence, I know.
0: War,
1: I mean,
0: war,
1: you think about a society like Afghanistan. How many generations now have known nothing but war and conflict and suffering and sacrifice, it's
0: Middle East, what's going on there right now, it's biblical for me personally.
1: Mm-hmm.
0: I'm watching stuff that went back in 1982 when I moved on the Evergreen Station, the farm. I moved from down I went from Canada to Florida, from Florida to Ferndale, was in Ferndale proper, and then moved on a farm, and that's where I had my Jesus moment,
1: okay.
0: Where I really recognized that, well, just had a child, my wife dead, and that responsibility, you know,
1: mm-hmm.
0: and what I was doing at that time.
1: Yeah.
0: Wouldn't get away with it today, trust me.
1: I know I wouldn't.
0: But thanks for the call, time, and
1: yeah.
0: I appreciate your show, the people that, you know, it's amazing this community that we live in.
1: Yeah.
0: And you did talk a little bit about politics, because it is the most important political position that I believe is really needed, is the local.
1: Yeah,
0: okay.
1: I think we lose sight of that. Yeah,
0: we do. Your Constitution was set up that way, you know, Joe.
1: Mm-hmm.
0: It was set up in a way that it was the local community made
1: uh-huh.
0: their decisions with how it affected them. Okay,
1: right.
0: And then again, your Constitution, because I did not get my citizenship, but the Constitution, as far as I'm concerned, has been absconded by crazy.
1: Well,
0: I mean, literally, if we live by that Constitution, I think society would be much, much better off.
1: Yeah, well.
0: But we have controllers. Joe and myself, personally, looking back on thousands of years of history, humans have controlled humans forever.
1: Yeah.
0: And who can, you know, where, because there's good and evil. You got to understand there's good and evil. Some call it yin-yang, whatever.
1: All right, Bear. Yeah,
0: okay,
1: it
0: Joe,
1: is.
0: Thanks for the time.
1: You bet. Thanks for calling.
0: Appreciate it.
1: All right.
0: Okay, you have a great rest of your day and have a great weekend. If you work on the weekends, Joe?
1: Generally not, but I'm always on call, so I'll probably
0: have
1: to do something. And yeah, my day's not over, that's for sure, even after the show. But well, take
0: All
1: care,
0: right,
1: Bear.
0: Buddy.
1: Thanks
0: well,
1: for your call.
0: You have a great day.
1: You
0: You're
1: too.
0: Welcome. Thank you.
1: All right.
0: Bye-bye.
1: You know, it is, you know, it's true. Good and evil. I'm of the mind that those two, that they're human. That those are human characteristics that they, and I know there are those many who believe that there's something beyond human, that they are, whether they're from a religious perspective or something else, but it seems good and evil are they're human constructs, I guess, and but they do exist. Let's go to Joe in Bellingham. Hi, Joe.
2: Hi, Joe. A friend of mine got me into something called mail art, M-A-I-L.
1: Uh-huh.
2: And I was having a wonderful time. I sketch pictures and do poems, and I got somebody in Japan and Singapore and Canada. It just makes my day to go out in the mailbox and find all this weird stuff, you know?
1: Huh. So
2: yeah.
1: What is mail art?
2: Oh, it's simply folks exchanging artworks through the mail.
1: Oh,
2: yeah.
1: Okay. I think you called about this before? That's ringing a bell.
2: No, you might have heard it from Robert. He's into that.
1: Oh, okay. Okay.
2: Yeah, he's the one that introduced me to it. Yeah. I think art is real important in terms of our survival, you know, if you can write poetry or play an instrument or something. You know, take your mind off all the crap that's going on in the world.
1: Well, and that's, I think that makes sense. Yeah, why, you know, we do need to escape from it. And because there's so much that you can get so wound up, and what can you do about it? And you feel hopeless, and it can lead to that hopeless or helpless feeling, and that sense that that the world is spinning out of control, and me with it, and it just can just, and it can drive people to, well, make bad choices or to just give up, or just be, you know, just always be bummed out, you know. And I, at a certain point, you know, we deserve to have some happiness and some joy in our lives, and step back from it. That's my idea.
2: Did you say that you had a motorcycle?
1: I do. Yeah.
2: Was it a street bike or a trail or?
1: It's a street bike. Yeah. It's a big
2: is it
1: BMW.
2: One of these ones that go 175 miles an hour?
1: Oh, it'll go that fast, but I've never gone quite that fast.
2: When I was in the 70s, I had what they call a Boltaco 250. You ever heard of that?
1: Oh, yeah,
2: Boltaco?
1: Yeah. Uh-huh.
2: Yeah, they're made in Spain. Yeah.
1: Nice.
2: I guess they don't make two-stroke motors anymore because of the pollution. Is that what it is?
1: I don't think so, because you know, my brother back in the day, he had a two-stroke. It was a Suzuki 750 two-stroke. It was called nicknamed a water buffalo. It was a water-cooled two-stroke 750 road bike, street bike, you know, and it was fast as heck, as you can imagine. But it was polluting and. Yeah, so that just, the two strokes have kind of gone the way of the, there's still, outboard motors and whatnot that are two strokes. My son has one, mm-hmm. actually, on his little fishing boat, so it restricts the number of lakes that he can take it on to, but they are kind of polluting. But all right, Joe, well, thanks for your call.
2: Bye.
1: Enjoy the mail art, and we'll take a very quick break. Jimmy's on the line, and we want to hear from you. We'll try to squeeze you in here. We got a few minutes left here on this Friday afternoon.
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1: Appreciate you joining us on this Friday afternoon. Let's go to Jimmy over on San Juan Island. Hi, Jimmy.
7: Happy Friday, Joe.
1: Happy Friday, man.
7: Hey, I had a Victory 1800 once. What a bike.
1: Oh, nice. Huh.
7: Way too much power. It's not necessary. I kept it for a while and realized that I'd be in trouble.
1: 1800? It was an 1800?
7: Yes.
1: Wow. That is... Yeah.

0: Yeah.
1: I've written about everything, but guess what I'm taking to the Oyster Run this Sunday? I'm taking my Honda CT70.
0: Oh, awesome.
1: Yeah, I tell you, you can...

0: fun. So anyway, I hope he is playing us, and if he is, to let us in on it, because man, that's wild what he might think.
1: Yeah.
0: So as far as you and Robert were talking about, you know, old people serving in leadership roles and things like that, I think it totally depends. Uh-huh. And I tell you, I'm aghast at what he said about Trump and Biden. Like, mm-hmm. he thinks that Trump is as bad or worse than Biden. I mean, you can say a lot of things about Trump, Joe. There's a lot of things you can say about Trump that aren't good. But don't pick one that's absolutely not true. I mean, he's with it. That guy works, you know, gosh, I wish I had his energy. I wish I could talk to people. I mean, I wish I could have a press conference and answer all kinds of questions and things like that. But then again, Robert's the same guy who wants people to ride bikes for transportation, but lives in Bellingham and doesn't have fenders on his bike because, according to him, it doesn't rain that much in Bellingham. So.
1: Well, it is today. Well, it's settled down somewhat now. It might not even be raining right now. It's pretty wet out there, but yeah, that would be nice if it settled down.
0: I think it's okay to be old. It's hard to let go is what it is.
1: All right. Thanks, Jimmy. You have a great weekend. Take care.
0: You too.
1: All right. And let's go to Dave in Bellingham quick. Hi, Dave.
2: Oh, hi, Joe. Yeah, Bear was criticizing St. Donald because the border has been open for 6 years. The problem is Biden opened it up 6 years ago. Donald has taken 2 years to close it again. Just want to correct that.
1: Okay. All right. Thanks, Dave. Appreciate that. And all right. Well, that's about all the time we have today for KGMI Connects. An interesting week, I'll say, for sure. Hope you have a great weekend and try to stay dry today. I think it's supposed to dry out and get a little bit nicer weather-wise. So hope that happens and hope you have a great one. And we'll be back Monday, 4 o'clock.
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8: From ABC News, I'm Dave Packer. Dangerous flooding and storm force winds are creating concern up and down the East Coast, with tens of millions of Americans in the path of a nor'easter. ABC's Matt Rivers on the Jersey Shore.
9: States of emergency in New York and New Jersey. 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
10: You have to make sure that everything that's loose out there is secured.
9: Surfers taking advantage of the conditions. 900 miles of storm warnings from the Outer Banks to Maine as a massive nor'easter crawls up the coast, packing 60-mile-an-hour winds and 12-foot waves.
8: Meanwhile, Hurricane Nolo, which is churning in the Pacific Ocean, headed toward Hawaii, the Category 2 hurricane with winds up to 105 miles per hour, is expected to bring heavy rain and flash flooding to the Big Island. During a private tea at the White House this morning on the final day of President Xi's visit, President Trump saying he again had very productive meetings with the Chinese leader visiting the U.S.